0: And for the Brewers, they've got a date with the Padres. Both teams are hot. Both teams are the hottest teams in Major League Baseball. It's Miz and Robbie Ray, and two teams that kind of go about things differently offensively.
1: You know, to just compound what you were talking about, that these don't get old. I mean, we've had a lot of practice at this, and we're grateful for the practice at this, but the butterflies are still there when you get ready to sit in one of these chairs before a postseason game and a postseason series. And this one, you're right, on paper, it looks like a great series. The Brewers are going to do things a little bit differently. The Brewers are going to ball strike. They're going to try to get deep into counts. They're going to try to get into your bullpen early. That's a recipe that is an interesting one against a team like the Padres that boast a great bullpen. So you want to get your work done early if you can and your damage done early. Padres right now, when you start looking at the individual players, some of the overall numbers don't stand off the page at you, but when you look at what they've done in the second half of the season or at different points after that slow start that they had offensively, kind of collectively as a team through the first 2 months, this has been a really good offense, and they were a very, very dangerous offense in the month of September.
0: Padres do a lot of slug. The Brewers do not. Brewers run a lot. Padres don't hold runners exceptionally well. Again, there's a lot of different ways to score runs. I think the Brewers have proven that, but you don't have the best record in Major League Baseball for no reason. It's no accident the Brewers are here in this situation right now.
1: No, the Brewers do all the little things well. We always talk about that. You just mentioned it. They run the bases extremely well. It's a young man that's going to be behind the plate for the Padres that really didn't make his debut till the beginning of September. He's a 20-year-old catcher. He's a big-time prospect in Ethan Salas, but you know, that's something I think to keep an eye on. The Brewers, typically against a guy like Robbie Ray, who has allowed a lot of traffic over the course of his career and is, I think, a tough matchup against a Brewers offense that takes a lot of pitches. There could be a lot of traffic early, and the Brewers need to get those big hits with runners in scoring position. Put some pressure on this Padres team early on in this game here tonight.
0: Those are the keys to the game. 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We'll hear from the skipper, Pat Murphy, when we come back on the Brewers Radio Network.
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5: 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Game one of the division series between the Brewers and the San Diego Padres. Jeff Levering joined by Brewers manager Pat Murphy. And Murph, first and foremost, congratulations on a terrific regular season. But nothing matters regular season-wise anymore. 103 wins goes by the wayside. Everybody's 0-0 once you start the playoffs. And you got your horse on the mound in game one, and Jacob Mizorowski. Before we talk about Miz, how has this week of preparation been leading into game one tonight?
6: Yeah, it's been good. I think every team in baseball right now could use a day or two rest. We did bring him back pretty quickly. We gave him the one day. Tuesday was a workout. We did have some live ABs.

0: Wednesday was a longer than a game day workout. Thursday was also not quite that long, but pretty intense. Yesterday was just a lighter workout, but I think it went pretty well. Nothing like playing games, but we did need to rest.
1: When it comes to making this playoff roster, of course, a lot of it is dictated by who your opponent is. Having seen the Padres somewhat recently, within the last 6 weeks, did the opponent have to do with some of the decisions you made pitching-wise and position player-wise?
0: You know, not really. It was more just about the postseason and who we need to have ready. I think there was a chance we could have kept three catchers and employ Gary as more of a hitter. That would have been one way to do it. We chose not to do that. Not that Gary won't be employed as a hitter. It's just it's harder when you only have two catchers and you might have to run for Gary later. But other than that, I think everything else was straightforward.
1: We'll have more with Murph in just a moment on the Brewers Radio Network.
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1: On Deck Show, built by Menards, continues. We got Brewers manager Pat Murphy with us ahead of game number one in the division series. And as we talked about a moment ago, Jacob Mizorowski is going to get the start today. You start running out of things to say about how good his regular season was. The fact that he performed at such a high level last postseason, I'm sure that gives you and the rest of the pitching group a lot of confidence with him moving forward today, knowing that the noise level and how everything else ratchets up in the postseason, that he's going to be able to temper that.
0: Yeah, I think Jacob has proven time and time again during his starts this year that he's ready for anything. You know, he's really been a big-time performer for us. Really remarkable from 1 year to the next, but still, this is like you said, clean the slate. Now you got to start against the best teams in the league, and you got to figure out how to win games. We got 11 more to win, and that's our goal. And we're really excited about the journey starting. I mean, the Padres are hot. The Padres are playing great. They've got this and they've got that experience. You know, all-star players, but you got to beat the best to be the best, and that's our goal.
1: I know how important it has been for you over the last couple of years, but even this year, the importance of having home field advantage throughout the playoffs. This crowd, I get chills thinking about what this crowd is like during playoff games. I know you and the rest of the team does too.
0: Yeah, I mean, some of those experienced players over there, they understand what playing on the road means. Some of our guys understand what playing on the road means after going to Chicago last year in playoffs. No greater atmosphere than that. And there's guys like Yelly and

0: and Woody that have been through other visiting parks. But yeah, crowd is an advantage, no question about it. Home field is an advantage, and we did everything we could in the regular season to secure that. Now we got to go out and play good baseball day in and day out.
1: Well, Murph, the bell rings tonight. We're excited for it, and good luck in game one.
0: Thanks so much, Jeff.
1: All right. Brewers manager Pat Murphy. More of the On Deck Show built by Menards when we come back on the Brewers Radio Network.
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5: 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The Brewers being introduced right now to this packed crowd here at American Family Field before game one of this NLDS matchup between the Brewers and the Padres. As we continue with the On Deck Show built by Menards, we normally would take a look at the current NL Central standings. Well, those are all done. The Brewers wrapped up the division a couple of weeks ago and finished 14 games in front of the Cubs in the NL Central. It's brought to you by Central Standard Craft Distillery. Let's take a look at the matchups and the bracket right now in the AL and NL. In the AL, one of the divisional series, the White Sox at the Guardians. That game final from earlier today, the White Sox shutting out Cleveland 3-0. Tampa Bay currently leading the Yankees 1-0 in the bottom of the sixth down in the Trop. And Drew Rasmussen, the former Brewer, is in the midst of a no-hitter right now for Tampa Bay in that matchup. In the NL side, the final four, of course, the Brewers and Padres getting ready to play the final game of the day here tonight. Earlier today, the Dodgers taking a 1-0 series lead over the Braves in L.A. as they took down Atlanta by a final of 5-3. So those are the eight teams remaining after the wild card rounds that we got to sit back and watch take care of itself over the course of this week, setting up these DS matchups. Injury report is presented by Orthopedic Associates of Wisconsin. 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The biggest question for the Brewers coming into this series and coming into the postseason in general was Joey Ortiz and Andrew Vaughn. Ortiz dealing with an oblique, a groin, a knee, but he's on the NLDS roster. He is in the lineup today. Andrew Vaughn, of course, had that flu-like illness on the last road trip that carried over into the final home series of the year. He was actually put on the injured list, but he's also on the NLDS roster. By the way, fall is brandy old-fashioned season in Wisconsin. Central Standard has you covered with North Brandy, pre-made bottled old-fashioned or canned brandy old-fashioned cocktails. Whatever your occasion this fall, celebrate with Central Standard. More of the On Deck Show built by Menards. We'll hear from Jacob Mizorowski before tonight's start after this on the Brewers Radio Network.
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2: 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Game one of this NLDS. Jacob Mizorowski taking the ball tonight for the Crew. The Brewers ace and the presumptive NL Cy Young here in 2026. He met with the media yesterday, and the first thing that was asked of him is what it felt like to be given the ball in game one of this postseason series.
3: Yeah, I love it. You know, it's going to be... it's going to be just as nerve-wracking if I was game two. So, no, I think it's just a lot of faith from the coaching staff and, you know, players around me to put me in control of game one. So, you know, it's going to be fun.
4: Kurt.
5: Jacob, after the way the regular season ended last year, they put a lot of trust in you in game two of the NLDS against the Cubs. What do you remember about the way you felt going to that start and just sort of the how the plan unfolded in your mind of like you're gonna be kind of the guy in this game?
3: Honestly, there's a lot of adrenaline going into that game. It was you know, it didn't go exactly how I thought it was gonna go. I thought I was gonna get the ball a little deeper in the game, but you know, when it got handed to me, you kind of just do your job and don't really think about much and you just keep going. You know, it's going to be the same thing going into this year. You know, you're going to get out there first inning and just kind of do my job and do my thing and go compete.
4: Tyler, second row.
6: Jacob, what's the biggest way that you've improved from last year to this year?
3: Being in zone. I think that's the key to all my success this year is just being in zone and commanding the zone and really making guys trust that I'm going to attack them and not they can – you know, they have to come to me and not wait on me to walk them or something like that.
6: Was that was last year, well, was that a matter of just like giving yourself more credit for how good your stuff is or experience, or how'd you come to that?
3: I think it just came with age. I think just being myself and just trusting my stuff and being more middle with it, you know, instead of trying to paint edges, trust that my stuff's going to move to the outside and, you know, still stay on the plate.
7: Jacob, going back to that last year's postseason, the way the regular season ended, I know you always talk about being very confident. Was that at all shaken going into the postseason? In other words, when you took the mound for the first time in the playoffs, was there any question about, like, how's this going to go? Can I do this?
3: No, there was no thought of wavering. You know, I trusted my skills and I trusted the staff to put me in a good situation, and you know, they believed in me, so I don't think there was any negative thoughts going into that start. You know, obviously I didn't end the way I wanted to with regular season, but I got a few weeks in there to, you know, bounce back and feel myself, so it really helped.
8: What's the biggest thing you learned last year just about the difference in pitching in the postseason versus pitching in the regular season, just in terms of the emotions and all that stuff?
3: Yeah, I mean, I don't think there's anything different on the field. I think the only thing is the outside noise, all this stuff that's going on here. No, I think it's just another baseball game. You know, there's going to be a bigger crowd than usual, so, you know, it's just another game.
9: Jacob, how was this last week for you? I mean, you guys had an extended time off. I mean, there's always that rust versus rest argument made. I mean, how do you feel? How does the team look?
3: I feel great. You know, this is my normal rest. There's nothing changed, you know, through the last game of the year. So this is what I would be doing if we were in week four. You know, there's no difference between a week off for me. You know, I was going to get a week off anyway. So I think the team's ready. I think they're ready to go. You know, boys are excited. They're in there doing their thing. So, you know, it'll be good.
10: Miz, when you're, I'm assuming you guys were watching the Cubs Padres series in the wild card. When you're looking at that, just kind of watching the games live, are you kind of watching a bit more intently, kind of like taking notes on like the hitters that you're seeing, or is it just kind of more casual, relaxed watching of it?
3: Maybe for other guys, for myself, I could care less. I've seen both these teams this year. I'm going to do my homework outside the field, and I'm going to be looking at swings, looking at approaches. My normal stuff between weeks, so I don't need to watch three games for me. But, you know, some guys might be the opposite. They might need to want to watch how guys are. So, but for myself, no.
6: Miz, what was the biggest thing that you learned about yourself physically this year just to get through a full season in the big leagues and a full season of starts? And how do you plan to take that into October for however deep you guys end up playing?
3: Yeah, I mean, I think the biggest thing was the work I did in the offseason the year prior. I think that was what drove me here. And, you know, I got to keep trusting that I did enough then and keep going and trust my body.
5: We're seeing it become a little more prevalent where starters will pitch in the game, whether it's the post, like, two or three days after your start, whether it's the postseason or what the Marlins are doing late in the year. Sale did it to close out last night's game. What are your thoughts on if that's something you would be comfortable with, your body would be able to do is, instead of throwing that side, pitching in the game in the postseason?
3: Give me the ball. That's plain and simple. There's my answer.
2: That is Jacob Mizorowski making it very clear that if the Brewers need him in any capacity over the course of this series and this postseason, he will be willing to take the ball. We'll have plenty more on the On Deck Show built by Menards, the starting lineups of Game 1 of the NLDS when we return after this on the Brewers Radio Network.
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2: 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The Padres finished the regular season 91-71. They advanced to the NLDS by way of a 2-0 sweep of the wild card series against the Chicago Cubs in San Diego. They lead off with Fernando Tatis Jr. in right field. Batting second in left field, Dustin Harris. Batting third, the third baseman, Manny Machado. Cleanup hitter is the first baseman, Ty France. Jackson Merrill bats fifth. He's in center field. Batting sixth is the veteran shortstop, Xander Bogaerts. Batting seventh and doing the catching is the 20-year-old Ethan Salas. Luis Camposano is the designated hitter. He bats eighth. And batting ninth, the second baseman, Jake Cronenworth. Again for the Padres, Tatis, Harris, Machado, France, Merrill, Bogaerts, Salas, Camposano, and Cronenworth. And on the mound for the Padres is the southpaw, Robbie Ray. The Brewers, a major league best, 103-59. The NL Central champions for the fourth consecutive year. They have the number one seed in the National League. Jackson Churil leads off in left field. Batting second, the second baseman, Bryce Terang. Batting third, the catcher, William Contreras. Cleanup hitter is the first baseman, Jake Bowers. Batting fifth, the designated hitter and the captain, Christian Yelich. Batting sixth, the shortstop, Cooper Pratt. Luis Lara bats seventh. He's in right field. Batting eighth, the center fielder, Garrett Mitchell. And batting ninth, the third baseman, Joey Ortiz. Again for the Brewers, Churil, Terang, Contreras, Bowers, Yelich, Pratt, Lara, Mitchell, and Ortiz. And on the mound for the Crew is their ace, Jacob Mizorowski. The umpires are presented by Cannon and Dumphy. At first base, Lance Barrett. At second base, the crew chief, Alfonso Marquez. At third base is Nick Lenz. Down the left field line is Quinn Walcott. And down the right field line tonight will be Brendan Miller, the home plate umpire. For game one of the series is Nick Marley. Cannon and Dumphy, Milwaukee's premier personal injury attorneys with over $1 billion recovered. They're your advocates for justice. No matter the size of your case, Cannon and Dumphy experience results justice. Brewers and Padres, we are getting very close to the first pitch of game one of this series. We'll have more after this on the On Deck Show, built by Menards on the Brewers Radio Network.
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7: 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Jacob Mizorowski finishing up his warm-up tosses. We are just moments away, and with the play-by-play, game one of the 2026 NLDS, here is Jeff Levering.
8: Thanks so much, Lane. Don't forget, this copyright broadcast presented by authority of the Milwaukee Brewers Baseball Club may not be reproduced or retransmitted in any form, and the accounts and descriptions of this game may not be disseminated without the express written consent of the Milwaukee Brewers. All jammed like a can of sardines inside American Family Field as Jacob Mizorowski will face Fernando Tatis Jr. right out of the chute. Then Dustin Harris, then Manny Machado. Brewers and Padres matching up for the first time ever in postseason history between these two franchises. Both came into Major League Baseball in the same year, 1969, with Brewers with Pilots. Padres were, of course, the Padres. Tatis, an outstanding regular season. Mizorowski, a Cy Young season. Ended the year with 18 and a third scoreless innings. Led the big leagues and earned run average in strikeouts and basically everything. The ball is put in play. Mizorowski into his stretch. And the first pitch of the postseason, right in there for a strike at 105 miles an hour. And off we go. Mizorowski sets again. And his 0-1 to Tatis. Fouled back. Another one at 105. First pitch of Brewers baseball brought to you by Carbless. Premium cocktails and a can. Enjoy every pitch at American Family Field. Find Carbless right here inside the stadium. Carbless listens more. 0-2 on Tatis. The pitch. Up high and inside. Took some off at 103 as Tatis dances out of the batter's box. To say that Mizorowski's feeling good, an understatement. The stretch again on the 1-2 to

0: Tatis. Breaking ball, got him swinging, one away. After three straight fastballs, 105, 105, 103, he dropped a slider on Tatis and struck him out. The hitter, Dustin Harris, just 28 games in a Padres uniform. But he hit well at 322 with San Diego. Here's the pitch. And a fastball high for ball one. That was 104 for Miz. 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Yep. He is a strike on the inside corner. 102 on that fastball. One ball, one strike on Harris. Will set the defensive alignment for the Brewers in just a moment as Harris uses his timeout. Manny Machado is on deck. And you can only imagine the ovation that he will get from this Brewers faithful. 1-1 from Miz. Up high and away. Two balls and a strike. That Brewers defensive alignment starts with Churio in left. Mitchell in center. Lara is in right. Ortiz and Pratt on the left side of the infield. Terang and Bowers on the right side, and Contreras does the catching. 2-1 the count on the left-handed hitting. Dustin Harris making the start in left. The pitch. Swing and a miss and a fastball at 102. Two balls, two strikes on Harris. Mizorowski at the belt. Always from the stretch. His 2-2 pitch to Harris. High with a fastball. He's seen nothing but fastballs in the sequence as Harris. Remember, he struck out Tatis with a slider. 9 pitches in this opening inning thus far for Miz. 3-2 pitch coming. Jam foul. Got in on his hands with a fastball at 101. Harris steps out after that foul ball. Chokes up on the bat ever so slightly. Mizorowski on 3-2 deals. Hit foul again. He threw a cut fastball at 96 under his hands. So Mizorowski has now thrown 2 off-speed pitches of his first 11. See where they go. 3 balls, 2 strikes, 1 away. Nobody on for the Padres in the first. Payoff. Foul back again. Went with a heater. And Harris battling against Mizorowski. Jacob faced the Padres one time this year. Came back in the month of May. Went 7 scoreless innings with 10 strikeouts and no walks. 3-2 pitch. Curveball hit on the ground to second base. Terang has it on one hop. Flips to first. Harris is retired. 2 away. And here comes Manny Machado, public enemy number one on the field. And all of that stems from the 2018 postseason when he was a Dodger. Mizorowski ready to work on Machado. First pitch, high with a fastball. 1 ball and no strikes. Machado hit 30 home runs again for the Padres this season. Drove in 91. Hit just 217, though. Mizorowski's 1-0 pitch is a breaking ball for his strike on the outside corner. 1 ball and 1 strike. Machado in the sweep of the Cubs was 3-for-7 with a homer. A double, drove in a pair. 1-1 pitch. It's a strike. Machado saying, nope, that was up. Well, you have a challenge available if you'd like to use it. Mr. Machado decided not to. 1 ball and 2 strikes. Fans on their feet. Rally towels are waving. 1-2 pitch. Missed down and away. Threw him a slider. And Mizorowski tugging at his pitchcom device. Seventeen pitches in this opening inning for Miz. 2-2 on Machado. The kick and the pitch. High and away, threw it 104. Full count. And Machado will use his timeout. Mizorowski steps off the back of the rubber. Machado lifetime against Jacob Mizorowski is 0-3, facing just the one time. Again, we told you the seven scoreless innings, 10 strikeouts back in May. Got a no decision that night. The 3-2 pitch to Machado. Hit foul off on the right side. And Mizorowski using up a lot of pitches in this opening inning. He'll need to throw at least 20. Pitched on the last day of the regular season. That was against the Cardinals. They went 5 1/3 scoreless. 3-2 on Machado. Here it comes. And he hit it foul. Spoiled a fastball at 105. Machado digs in again. This will be pitch number 8 in the sequence. Here it comes again. Line down the left field line. It's going to be a fair ball, and in the corner, one hopping off the wall. Churio goes and tracks it down. Machado's into second base with a double. Got in front of a slider and hits a two-bagger to extend the inning. And Ty France hits for San Diego. Slider that was right down the middle, and Machado was selling out for a fastball, just kept his hands back enough. So a two-out double for Manny Machado. Extends the inning, and more importantly, it extends that pitch count for Mizorowski. Ty France, a banner year, 295, 21 homers, 72 driven in. Right-handed hitter, the pitch from Miz, check swing foul, first base side. And it's 0-1. Mizorowski dominant in the postseason a year ago. 3 games, 12 innings, allowed just 2 earned runs. One a solo homer to Seiya Suzuki in the division series. Big lead for Machado at second. The 0-1 to Ty France is on the way for Mizorowski. Holding and now throws with one on the pitch timer, and a swing and a foul back. It's 0-2. Try and dispose of Ty France quickly as Robbie Ray waits in the Padres' dugout. Nothing in two on Ty France. The stretch and the pitch. Missed off the outside corner. 1-2. Another fastball thrown by Mizorowski. Set again on 1-2. The pitch. Big curveball, swing and a miss. France tied up, and Mizorowski strikes out a pair in a scoreless first inning. Brewers offense gets to work against Robbie Ray next. No score after half an inning on the Brewers Radio Network, presented by American Family Insurance.
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0: Jackson Churio digs in against Robbie Ray to lead off the bottom half of inning number one, no score. Robbie Ray made a start against the Brewers earlier with the Padres. And his first pitch at the bottom of the first inning to Churio is a ball low, 1-0. Trade acquisition, trade deadline from San Francisco. Robbie Ray overall at 13-8, a 3.59 earned run average. But with San Diego at an ERA over 5 in 9 starts. Churio waits, and now Robbie Ray cannot hear the signs from his catcher, Ethan Salas. So this is a cue for the Brewers fans to get even louder. Defensively for the San Diego Padres, it's Dustin Harrison left, Jackson Maryland center, Fernando Tatis Jr. is in right, Machado, Bogarts, Cronenworth, and France third to first on the infield, and Ethan Salas does the catching. A 20-year-old Ethan Salas, youngest catcher ever in postseason history. Jackson Churio, a 291 average during the regular season, 25 home runs, 75 driven in. A 1-0 pitch, swing and a miss. And it's one ball and one strike. Churio is trying to give the Brewers a 1-0 lead. He's got 4 career postseason home runs, hit a pair last year. As Ray into his windup and his 1-1 to Churio. It is high with a slider. 2 balls and 1 strike. This is a good matchup for the Brewers, not because Ray is left-handed, but because he issues a lot of walks. Each of the last 2 years, he has led the big leagues in walks. The 2-1. Hit in the air right off the end of the bat. Tatis got a late break, but he comes in and makes the catch. One up and one down in the Brewers' half of the first inning. It's Bryce Durang. 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Bryce Durang digs in. First pitch from Ray, squaring to bunt, takes one with him up the first base side. Ray's there, flips to first, and the out is recorded on Terang. That was about 3 feet away from being a base hit bunt for Bryce Terang. Tried to get it by the pitcher, couldn't do it. Terang is out. So quick two away for Robbie Ray, and it's William Contreras. Contreras this year, 18 home runs, drove in 94. But went just 1-for-18 against the Padres in the regular season. Covered 6 games. Also drew 8 walks.
8: Remember, he was scuffling badly when the Brewers were in San Diego, and then he got it going just a couple days later in L.A. and really never stopped.
0: Last 6 weeks of the season, he led this offense. Pitch to Contreras is a fastball away, ball one. Contreras with a couple of postseason home runs a year ago. 1-0 pitch from Robbie Ray. Ground ball hit to third. Manny Machado has it and slings it across. And the Brewers go quickly and quietly on just 7 pitches against Robbie Ray in the bottom of the first. We are off and running in Milwaukee. No score after 1 between the Brewers and the Padres. on the Brewers Radio Network, presented by American Family Insurance.
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5: Jackson Merrill leads it off for the Padres in the top half of inning number two. A 25-pitch first inning for Jacob Mizorowski. Robbie Ray needed just 7 pitches in the bottom half of inning number one. So not much of a break for Miz. He faces Merrill. First pitch hit foul in the left field line. A fastball at an even 100 for Mizorowski. So the big question, he was 105 miles an hour on the first pitch of the ball game. Where does he operate from here on out? And adrenaline pumping through his bones. Here's the pitch. Hit foul again, jammed him. And the count is nothing and two. That was a cutter on the inner part of the plate. Jackson Merrill finished the year at 254, 26 homers, 87 driven in. He had a monster second half of the Padres, like most of their offensive players. 0-2 pitch. Curveball struck him out swinging. Third strikeout for Mizorowski. Going to the off-speed stuff to eliminate these Padres hitters. They're thinking fastball. And he's got the curveball going. He's got 2 Ks with it so far. And the hitter is Xander Bogaerts. Another ortho ASAP strikeout for Miz. Bogaerts, 57th career postseason game for him. The pitch from Mizorowski misses outside. Ball one. Bogaerts hit 231 with 13 home runs and drove in 51. Padres shortstop. Play him deep and straight away in the outfield. The 1-0 pitch is a strike on the outside corner with a cutter.
6: Jeff, you said a lot of adrenaline for Miz, especially in that first inning. You go sit down for a little bit, collect yourself. Now you pitch. And a lot of it's throwing in that first inning with Miz, but now you pitch.
5: Here's the pitch, and it's up and in on Bogaerts. They look down to first base for an appeal, and it's denied. Barely got it off the shoulder. Lance Barrett down at first base. 2 balls and a strike on Bogaerts. No stranger to the postseason. Again, this is Mizorowski's 4th postseason appearance. It is his first start. The 2-1 is a strike on the inside corner. Fastball that had some run on it. 2 balls, 2 strikes on Bogaerts. Rally towels are going again, and the 2-2 from Miz. Broken bat, flare, foul, first base side. And Bogaerts needs a new piece of lumber. 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Bogaerts with a fresh bat in hand. I'm ready to face a 2-ball, 2-strike pitch from Mizorowski. The one hit, a Manny Machado double. Came on the 8th pitch of the sequence in the first inning. 2-2 coming back on Xander Bogaerts. Ground ball hit to the left side. Pratt with a

0: diving stop, gets up, fires to first, and safe as Bogarts. He beat it out. I don't think anybody makes that play over at short. Pratt got to it on a head-first dive, got up, made the best play he could. But Bogarts beats it out with an infield single. Second hit allowed by Jacob Mizorowski. Ethan Salas, 20 years old. Most of the season at AA in AAA at 296. Made his debut in September at 256 with the Padres. Wide open stance from the left side. Mizorowski throws home. Salas is swing and a miss. A fastball at 101. One of the top prospects in Major League Baseball, Ethan Salas. We have seen him a lot in spring training games over the last couple of years. This is a different animal in the postseason. 0-1, Mizorowski at the belt, looks at first, and the pitch. Lined into center, a base hit for Salas. He's got his first career postseason hit. Drove in a run with a sacrifice fly in his first ever game. Now he's got a base hit in the division series. That was a cutter below the strike zone. And Salas got to it and just lined it into center. So back-to-back base hits against Miz. Very rarely does he have multiple base runners on in an inning against him. But now he deals with Luis Camposano, the DH. He was 4-for-6 against the Brewers in the regular season, including a home run. Here's the pitch, and it's a strike on the outside corner. So three hits for the Padres against Mizorowski in the first inning and a third against him. Ground ball would cure all if you're Miz. The 0-1. Ground ball, and it's past the dive of Bowers into right. Lara's got it. They're going to send a runner around from third to score, and Campusano delivers for the Padres. It's 1-0. Three straight hits against Mizorowski. Runners around the corners, and the number nine hitter, Jake Cronenworth, is the hitter for San Diego. And before he hits, we owe you 10 seconds for station identification on the Brewers Radio Network.
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0: With Lane Grindle, Josh Maurer, and Kent Sommerfeld, Jeff Levering with you. Camposano driving in a run. He's now 2-for-5 this postseason. The Padres strike first against Mizorowski. Trip to the mound by Chris Hook to chat with Miz and William Contreras. All trips to the mound brought to you by Potawatomi Sportsbook. Wall-to-wall screens, elite dining, and over 95 kiosks. It's a fan's dream. Potawatomi Sportsbook, become a legend. Back-to-back hits against the cutter of Jacob Mizorowski. Salas got the first one, and then Camposano, after he blew up the bat of Bogarts on two straight pitches, it's the cutter that's been hit. Now Cronenworth is the hitter. 225 for the number nine man, the second baseman for San Diego. Seven homers, 41 runs batted in. It's from the left side of the plate. Corners are in. Here's the pitch. And it is up and in with a fastball. One ball and no strikes. And right now it's the Padres that are having Brewers types of at-bats against Mizorowski. 1-0 San Diego. For Mizorowski, try and keep it to the one run. The pitch. It's a ball low. Didn't miss by much. No challenge from Contreras. Two and oh on Cronenworth. Here it is. And that's low. Three balls, no strikes. And you got the dangerous Tatis on deck. Remember, 25 pitches in the opening inning from Mizorowski. This is number 42 in the game. Only one out. 3-0 pitch to Cronenworth. And he took it for a strike. Fastball at 99 to get it over. Jacob Mizorowski in his first ever postseason start, the Cy Young favorite in the National League. The 3-1 pitch. High pop-up foul and out of play. Fastball middle at 99. So the velocity ticking down in inning number two. And you wonder again about the momentum and that adrenaline from Miz. Crowd trying to get him back in it. 3-2 on Cronenworth. The pitch. Curveball hit foul. And that one left up in the zone. That was a hanger to Cronenworth.
3: It's been the ability to foul pitches off that has been maybe the most impressive thing about this Padres lineup here this first time through against Mizorowski. So often those are swings and misses.
0: You see it a lot against Miz Lane. You're right. Here's the 3-2 pitch. Fouled away and again battling against Mizorowski. And you wonder, since it's not that 103, 104 like normal, that last pitch of 101. The ability for these Padres hitters just to get a piece of the bat on it. Up to 45 pitches. This will be the eighth in this sequence with Cronenworth. 3-2 pitch. Broken back ground ball to first. Bowers has it. He will throw home and safe at the plate as Contreras dropped the ball. The barrel of the bat ended up in shallow right field. Bowers bobbled it momentarily. He was thinking about stepping on the bag and then throwing home for a double play. Instead, the Brewers get none. Salas scores from third. It's an RBI fielder's choice for Jake Cronenworth. Again, the barrel of the bat ended up in shallow right field. Now Tatis hits with runners at first and second and still only one out. And if Contreras hangs on, he's out. Couldn't hang on. And the Brewers don't get any. It's 2-0 San Diego. Four straight base runners from the bottom of the order. Now you deal with the thump with Tatis. The pitch, swing and a miss at a cutter. It's 0-1. Tatis was in swing mode. Cronenworth with his first postseason RBI. Trying to limit the damage. A two-run second inning so far. The pitch jammed him foul. That was off his knuckles. It's 0-2 on Tatis. No problem getting ahead of these hitters for Mizorowski. It's finishing him that's been the problem. And typically that is not an issue for Miz. 0-2 the count. The pitch just missed off the outside corner. One ball and two strikes. That fastball at 102. But it's another 25 pitch inning for Mizorowski at a minimum. One, two on the way. Curveball, chopper, right to the mound. Mizorowski's got it. He'll take the out at first base. Tatis is out. Moving to third, Camposano. And Tatis is out as Cronenworth goes to second. So 1-3 on the putout. And it's Dustin Harris who had himself a long sequence way back in the first inning. Second and third, two away. And a 25-pitch inning for Mizorowski. At 50 pitches in the game, this is not going to be a long start for Miz, no matter what happens in this inning. Harris waits the pitch. Up and in, nearly hit him. 102 on the fastball. One ball and no strikes. Don't forget, Brewers Baseball brought to you by Miller Lite, the original light beer. Great taste, only 96 calories. It's Miller time. 1-0 on Harris. Here comes. High again, two balls, no strikes. And the Padres in this top of the second inning taking some of the life out of this Brewers offense. They're going to need a spark in the bottom half to get this crowd back in it. 2-0 pitch to Harris. Inside and low, three balls and no strikes. And Mizorowski having a tough time with that command and some stretching starts in that Brewers bullpen. Manny Machado is on deck for San Diego. 3-0 on Dustin Harris. Here comes. Right in there for a strike, and it's 3-1. Still a lot of game left as the Brewers' bullpen starts to move. It's like D.L. Hall is the first one to grab a baseball and start playing catch as this inning we'll see its 30th pitch from Jacob Mizorowski.

0: 3-1 on Harris, the number two hitter in the order. Pitch. High pop-up foul and out of play. Count runs full. 3 balls and 2 strikes. Expending a lot of energy. And again on the other side, Robbie Ray only threw 7 pitches in the bottom of the first. He's been sitting in that dugout for a long time, and now here comes the crowd. Needing one more out in this second inning. 3-2 pitch to Harris. Ground, I should say, fouled back into the net. Stays at 3 balls and 2 strikes. And Mizorowski doing anything he can to get as much energy as possible to finish off this inning. The set again and the 3-2 pitch to Dustin Harris. Missed outside and a challenge from Contreras. Maybe not. Now that he tapped his helmet. It looked like he tapped his helmet. I think that's a good thing that it wasn't granted, because that was definitely a ball. It certainly looked like Contreras tapped the helmet for a challenge. But it was not granted by the home plate umpire, Nick Marley. And that is fortunate for the Brewers, because it was a ball. Inning continues to Machado. Doubled his first time. The pitch home. Ground ball to short. Pratt has it. Throws it across in time, and the side is retired. Padres score a couple of runs on 3 hits and strand the bases loaded. Brewers coming up with Bowers, Yelich, and Pratt when we come back. 2-0 San Diego on the Brewers Radio Network, presented by American Family Insurance.
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0: Jake Bowers will lead it off for the Brewers, at one time a Padre draft pick. Now he faces San Diego in the postseason. Jake has had a good postseason run in his career in a Brewers uniform. 6 out of 19, and he starts it against Robbie Ray, down 2-0 in the bottom of the second. First pitch, right in there for strike one. Sinker at 92 miles an hour from Robbie Ray. Now, if you're the Brewers offense, you get to work against Ray. Threw just 7 pitches in the first. Play him deep into the opposite field in the outfield as that one's outside. And the count goes to one ball and one strike on Jake Bowers. Led the team with 26 home runs, drove in 86, a banner year for Bowers. He's at first base. 1-1 pitch from Robbie Ray. Lined over the second base bag, but playing him perfectly was Xander Bogaerts. On one hop, he makes a diving play and throws out Bowers. 6-3 on the putout. 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One away for Yelich, who makes the start against the lefty Robbie Ray. Kick in the first pitch. It's a strike of the knees. It's 0-1. Threw him a slider. Brewers crowd trying to get Yelich into this one. Here comes the 0-1 pitch. It's down and away. One ball and one strike. Down 2-0. RBI single by Camposano and a RBI fielder's choice by Jake Cronenworth. Miz got out of the bases loaded situation. The 1-1. Yelich looked outside. Two balls and a strike. Robbie Ray making his first postseason appearance since 2022 with Seattle. Yelich in front, 2-1. The pitch from Ray. It's high and inside. Three balls and one strike. These are the kinds of at-bats you need to have against Robbie Ray, who will walk you. Again, led the big leagues in walks this year, 84 of them. He's led the major leagues in walks each of the last two seasons. Patience. 3-1 on Yelich. Here it comes. And a soft line drive, and it's in the center for a base hit for Yelich. Makes the turn and stops, not challenging Tatis's throwing arm, and the Brewers have their first hit. Just past the dive of Jake Cronenworth in shallow right center. Yelich got jammed on that 3-1 pitch, but enough muscle to put it in the outfield for the first hit of the night for the Brewers. Tying run coming up in Cooper Pratt. This is the youth movement for the Brewers. Back-to-back 21-year-olds in the lineup. Pratt and then Luis Lara. Pratt facing Ray for the first time ever. The first pitch is a strike on the inside corner. Pratt hit 281 in the regular season. Again, brought up in June. Three home runs, 34 driven in. First ever postseason game for Pratt in the big leagues. Ray on 0-1. Looks at first and throws home. Pratt fouls it back. Had a good one to hit. Hit it right into the net behind the dish. 0-2 on Cooper Pratt. Pratt hit just 225 here in this ballpark. Was a 333 hitter on the road. Hoping to reverse those splits in the postseason. Down in the count 0-2. This is where Pratt likes to work. He's okay hitting with two strikes. Crowds the plate on the inside corner. He's as close to the catcher as you can get in the back part of the box. Yelich is short lead at first, held on by Ty France. Ray on 0-2 at the belt, throws home. And it's inside, nearly hit Pratt. Threw him a changeup. Tough to go in and not hit Pratt. And also not have it be a strike. One ball and two strikes to count. Trying to get this crowd back in, and a base hit would do this crowd some wonders. Going to have 43,000 plus in the ballpark today. Standing room only, about four or five rows deep in every section. 1-2 with one away. Runner at first is Yelich. Ray kicks and deals. Hit foul off on the right side. Another good pitch to hit. Stays at a ball and two strikes. Well, in a place where sports are played at the same time, it's important to have food for all seasons, like Usinger's. Beef Franks for baseball, brats for football, sliced summer sausage for hoops, maybe some Canadian bacon for hockey. Remember, Usinger's is always in season. One ball and two strikes on Cooper Pratt. Yelich takes his lead from first as Ray has his sign, kicks the leg and throws. Pratt takes one up and in again, almost got him in that elbow pad. And Pratt is working the count against Robbie Ray.
9: A little more Brewer-like at bats here this inning. And if anything else, at least you're giving Miz a little bit of time to catch his breath in that dugout.
0: 58 pitches for Mizorowski in the first two innings. Two balls, two strikes on Pratt. And the pitch. Hit foul again. Pratt's on him. That was 96 on the fastball from Robbie Ray. Just his third ever postseason start. Four other appearances. They all came out of the bullpen. Career postseason ERA of 7.43 for Robbie Ray. 2-2 on Pratt. Pitch number 7 coming. And he struck him out. A fastball in the inner part of the plate. And Pratt ends the sequence with a strikeout. First strikeout for Robbie Ray. And now it's Luis Lara. The second part of the 21-year-old tandem of Pratt and Lara that debuted with the Brewers this season. Debuted in St. Louis the first part of July. Hits from the right side of the plate. And the pitch. Is a ball off the outside corner. Another pep talk from Pat Murphy before Luis Lara got into the on-deck area prior to the Pratt at-bat. Another tap on the chest saying, hey, you're going to be okay. Keep those emotions in check. Big lead for Yelich. The 1-0. Ground ball hit towards the middle. Cronenworth has it. Steps on the second base bag to retire Yelich and the Brewers in the bottom of the second inning. No runs, one hit, a man left. We have played two innings in Milwaukee. Padres 2, Brewers nothing. 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
0: Third inning, 2-0 San Diego. And Jacob Mizorowski back to work. And we welcome in Lane Grindle with our play-by-play.
18: All right, thank you very much, Jeff. Ty France will lead things off for the Padres. A 25-pitch first inning, a 33-pitch second inning for Jacob Mizorowski.

0: Zarowski, first offering to France is a swing and a miss at a fastball at 99. It's 0-1. France struck out to end the first inning. 0-1 tonight. Had a fantastic season for the Friars. Pitch is a pop-up into shallow right. Coming in and making the catch is Luis Lara. That's a good, efficient first out for Jacob Mizorowski here to start up this third inning.
1: That last fastball lane was at 97 miles an hour for Miz.
0: He was coming out firing in the first inning, but as he describes it, his cruising speed has been down a little bit these last couple of innings. Here's Jackson Merrill. First pitch is a strike on the inside edge with a fastball at 99, and it's 0-1. It is the tough part about a postseason outing for any starting pitcher, let alone a guy that throws it like Miz does. A one is swung on and fouled back into the net, and it's 0-2. And that is that there's so much adrenaline, and you're going to come out and throw so hard early. The concern would be, are you going to have a lot left in the tank, especially after two very laborious innings? No balls and two strikes on Merrill. Here's the pitch, and he missed upstairs. The fastball at 101. A little bit more mustard on that one. One ball and two strikes on Jackson Merrill. Struck out against Miz to open up this second inning. 1-2 pitch. And swung on and fouled straight back. He got a piece of a fastball at 99 on the inner half. Stings at 1-2. Merrill now 23 years of age. Had a fantastic second half of the season. 1-2 pitch, swing and a miss. Struck him out with a curveball. So he strikes out Merrill for the second time tonight. That's the fourth ortho ASAP strikeout of the night for Mizorowski. And he's retired the first two here in the third. Whether you're crossing the state line or just going cross town, Club Citgo can save you money on every fill-up along the way, like 3 cents off every gallon every day. When you start with Citgo, you're good to go. So here's Xander Bogaerts. First offering is popped up foul and out of play first base side. And it's 0-1. Bogaerts, an infield single that he reached on back in the second inning. Just a well-placed ground ball deep in the hole. It's short. Nothing and one, the count here on Bogaerts. The pitch and a pop-up. This one in foul territory. It's going to stay in play, I believe, for Bowers. Reaches up right near the camera well and makes the catch. And it's a 1-2-3 inning for Jacob Mizorowski. And it gets the fans to their feet here at American Family Field. We go to the bottom of the third. It's 2-0 Padres on the Brewers Radio Network, presented by American Family Insurance.
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5: 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Garrett Mitchell leads off the third. First pitch down and away from Ray. And it's 1-0. Carbless, Liss is more. 8-9-1 for the Brewers here against Robbie Ray. Used 17 pitches to get through the second inning for Robbie Ray after just a 7-pitch first. The 1-0 to Mitchell is a broken bat, little ground ball, well placed in the hole. It's short, and it's going to be a base hit for Garrett Mitchell. Exploded his bat. The Padres had him shifted the other way, and that ball just perfectly placed, and it just checked up 53 miles an hour exit velocity. And you'll take it every day of the week if you're Garrett Mitchell and if you're the Brewers. Leadoff man aboard here for Joey Ortiz.
6: Split the bat in half. He just had the handle left. Barrel was in two perfect pieces.
5: Boy, is Joey Ortiz a fan favorite. Gutting through some injuries to be out there tonight. And this crowd greeting him loudly as he comes to the box. Mitchell at first, nobody out. Ray out of the stretch. Brings home the first pitch, and Joey took out. Oh, took a strike on the outside edge with a slider. It's 0-1. Just clipped the upper outside corner. Not by much, but it was technically a strike. Nothing in one on Ortiz, who had one of the better second halves in baseball. A one pitch. Bouncing ball to first. Charging it is France. He's going to run to the bag as Ortiz put the brakes on and made him pivot and run to the bag to retire him. Mitchell goes to second on the play. And there's one away, and Jackson Churiel comes to the plate. Jackson Churiel has relished October in his young career. And now hits with a runner in scoring position here with his team trailing 2-0 in the bottom of the third. Ray brings home the first pitch and a fly ball deep left center field. This ball is back. It is gone. Jackson Churiel, we are tied. Just above the Brewers bullpen in left center. He got a slider, and just like that, you blink and the Brewers have tied it up. A 2-2 ball game here in Milwaukee. This kid was built for October. And that gets some juice into this ballpark in a hurry. Here's Bryce Tarang. Ray's first offering. And Tarang took a strike on the outside edge. It's 0-1. 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Ray looks in. Here's the 0-1 to Tarang. And that missed outside. One ball and one strike. 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Fifth postseason home run in the career of Jackson Churiel. 1-1 is high, two balls and one strike.
7: For the team that hit the fewest home runs in the National League, quick strike offense.
5: Wanted Tarang. That is downstairs. Three balls and one strike.

0: And all of a sudden, the momentum has shifted into the Brewers' dugout. Crowd activated. And Ray laboring a bit. 3-1 to Terang. And he fouled it straight back. Got a sinker at 94. Took a nice aggressive cut at it at the top of the zone and fouled it back, and the count is full. It's 3 balls and 2 strikes. Terang 0 for 1. He grounded out on a bunt attempt back in the first inning. Three, two pitch. Fouled off. And out of play, third base side. It'll stay at 3-2. We talked about how Ray will walk you if you let him. The Brewers have just been aggressive against him for the most part here tonight. 3-2 pitch. He is down and away. There's that walk. First one issued tonight by Robbie Ray. And I would guess on a night like tonight, the Padres won't wait long to start getting some action up in that bullpen. 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And here's Ruben Niebla on his way out for a visit right now with Robbie Ray.
1: I would think, Lane, that he has three more batters left. He's got Contreras right now, and then the two lefties, Bowers and Yelich. I'm shocked right now that nobody is playing catch in that Padre bullpen at the moment.
0: Yeah, color me very surprised by that as well. Trips to the mound brought to you by Potawatomi Sportsbook with wall-to-wall screens, elite dining, and over 95 kiosks. It's a fan's dream. Potawatomi Sportsbook, become a legend. This is the beauty of having a superstar or multiple superstars in your dugout. You can be down 2-0 early, and with one big swing, everything can change, and that's what Jackson Churio did here in this third inning. And now the Brewers trying to really extend this inning on Robbie Ray. It was a 9-pitch third for Jacob Mizorowski, which was a big development on its own. You want to try to get Mizorowski through as many innings as you can here tonight. Here's Contreras. Runner at first is Terang, and a pick over that way, and Terang back standing up in front of the throw from Ray. Bradley Rodriguez getting loose in the Padres bullpen, the right-hander. Ray's first pitch. Contreras lines one foul down the third baseline. It's 0-1. As Jeff told you, more than likely Ray will stay in there through this pocket of lefties that trail Contreras in the order, and Bowers and Yelich. If this inning should get to Cooper Pratt, that's probably where you might see Bradley Rodriguez. Ray set at the belt. 0-1. That's up and away, and it's 1 ball and 1 strike. Contreras so good over the last 6 weeks of the season at 321 in his last 33 games this year. The 1-1. And a swing and a foul tip held onto by Salas. 1 ball and 2 strikes the count. He got a sinker at 94. It was on the outside edge. And he put an aggressive swing on it. Brewers have tied it up at 2 here in the bottom of the third. They've got Terang at first with one out. Contreras at the plate. 1 ball and 2 strikes the count. And now Ray steps off the back of the mound. So he uses a disengagement. The 1-2. There goes Terang. It's a ball low and no throw down to second base. Terang in there with a stolen base. He stole 19 of them in the regular season. Not technically a 2020 guy, but we'll count it in this booth. Stolen base is brought to you by Delta Dental. So Terang gets himself into scoring position. That's the go-ahead run out there at second base. 2 balls and 2 strikes the count. Here's the pitch. Outside, and the count is full. It's 3-2. Everybody to their feet again here at American Family Field. Big moment in this game. Ray is wobbling here in this third inning. The pitch. Down and in. He walked him. And Contreras barking into his own dugout, trying to get him fired up. Second walk in a row issued by Ray. We told you he'd walk you if you let him. And the Brewers getting into their kind of at-bats and their kind of offense here in the third. Another ortho ASAP walk, and out here's Jake Bowers. If you're heading to a Brewers game, Potawatomi Sportsbook will get you there. 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So here's Bowers, who said to reporters earlier this week that he contemplated retirement at the end of the 24th season. First pitch. He is a strike on the outside edge. It's 0-1. Didn't just contemplate it, decided to do it. Called his agent. Said, we're going to hang it up. Had a change of heart. Wife Lauren informed him they were pregnant. And look at him now, the 0-1. And a drive into right center field, falling quickly. It's down in front of Tatis. Everybody moves up 90 feet. The Brewers have him loaded with one away for Christian Yelich. Brewers having some batted ball luck, and they won't complain about it. The sinker jammed him. He just muscled it into right center. And it's the Brewers' turn to have the Padres back on their heels in an inning. Here is Yelich, base hit back in the second inning. The captain of this club. Chance to have a big moment early in the postseason right here for number 22. Ray's first offering. And a flip into shallow left, coming in and making the catch is Harris. No tag from Terang. And the bases remain loaded for Cooper Pratt. Will he face Robbie Ray, or will it be Bradley Rodriguez? Craig Stammen still in the dugout right now. And it looks like, at least now, he steps out of the dugout, and that's going to be it for Robbie Ray. So the Brewers still going at it here in the bottom of the third inning, but they're hoping they don't settle for just the two-run home run from Churio. They've got them loaded. And the Padres going to the bullpen. It's a North Shore adult diaper pitching change. Sometimes you need a change for even the heaviest control problems. 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We're waiting for those control problems from Robbie Ray. They finally showed up here in the third. We're tied at two on the Brewers Radio Network, presented by American Family Insurance.
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0: Robbie Ray last 2 2/3. He leaves with the bases loaded, so you cannot close the book on him. Brewers and Padres tied at 2 here. Bottom of the third inning, Bradley Rodriguez takes over on the mound for the Padres, the right-hander. Cooper Pratt at the plate for the crew. Pratt, a strikeout victim back in the second inning. 0 for 1 tonight. First pitch. And it is over but low of the sinker. It's 1-0. Tough situation inherent for Bradley Rodriguez. No margin for error. Pratt's first ABs here tonight of his big league career in the postseason. 1-0 is right through there for a strike with a sinker at 99, and it's 1-1. He has shown a penchant for the big moment in the regular season in his young career. Can he come up clutch here in NLDS game number one? The 1-1 and a ground ball left side. Big hop for Bogarts. Throws to second, a close play, but they've got Bowers there for the final out of the inning. So the Padres escape the inning with no further damage, but a two-run home run from Jackson Churio ties this game up at 2 as we head to the fourth on the Brewers Radio Network, presented by American Family Insurance.
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0: Tied at 2 as we head to the top of the fourth inning here at American Family Field. Jackson Churio just tied this game up with a two-run blast, his fifth postseason home run in his young career. That is now a Brewers record. Broke a tie with Orlando Arcia. Jacob Mizrowski had some time to rest during that lengthy bottom of the third. And he faces Ethan Salas here to start up the fourth inning, who bunts one foul back behind home plate and into the net, and it's 0-1.
1: You may have won some beverages at a local bar if you would have ask the question, who holds the Brewers franchise record for home runs in postseason history prior to tonight?
0: No balls and one strike on Salas, the pitch. And he takes a strike with a fastball at 101. It's 0-2. Jackson likes to get into the party quickly, doesn't he? Didn't wait around very long. Second at bat, and he goes deep. Swung on and fouled back by Salas. And it stings at 0-2. Salas, a base hit back in the second inning on a cutter down below the zone that he went down and just poked right back up the middle. Mizorowski's 0-2 pitch is going to be challenged by Contreras. Fastball at 101. I don't know if he's going to win this one. It's very close. It looks like it might be above the zone. They put it on the board, and it is a ball.
14: Calls confirmed. Milwaukee has one challenge remaining.
0: So the Brewers are down a challenge. Those challenges brought to you by Pella Windows and Doors of Wisconsin. Didn't miss by a lot, but it did miss just above the strike zone. One ball and two strikes on Salas. Mizorowski, the pitch, missed outside. And it's two balls and two strikes. Miz up over 70 pitches now. He had that nine-pitch third. He's thrown 72 in this outing. Action is ongoing in the Brewers' bullpen. 2-2 pitch. Swing and a foul. Back behind home plate by Salas again. Just got a piece of that curveball. It is hard to not be impressed by the Padres' approach against Mizorowski tonight. Antonio Sensatella is getting loose in the Brewers' pen. 2-2 pitch. And a swing and a miss. It's going to get away from Contreras. Hustling over to pick it up. He does not have a play. So Salas will reach on the dropped third strike. It'll be a wild pitch on a curveball that was down in the dirt. So it's a strikeout for Mizorowski, his fifth of the night, but he's going to have to get four outs in this one. That one bounced almost on top of the plate. So nothing that Contreras really could do. And now here's Camposano. First offering is right through there for a strike. It's 0-1. Reminder from Schneider and their professional truck drivers, distracted driving puts everyone at risk. Stay focused and drive safe. No balls and one strike on Camposano. The pitch. And a half swing and a miss. They had to appeal to first, but Lance Barrett agreed with my assessment. He went. No balls and two strikes. That was a fastball at 102 up and out of the zone. Camposano just could not hold back. Miz out of the stretch. And the 0-2 pitch. And that came in and it hit him. Is it a foul ball? It's going to be a foul ball. Looks like it got either the knob. And now I believe Craig Stammen's holding things up to see if they want to challenge this, to see if this hit him. And he is going to ask them to put the headset on. And now Camposano's heading to first because he believes it hit him. Alfonso Marquez, the crew chief, who's at second base coming in. I think it hit the knob of the bat first, it looked like. But
1: man, I have such PTSD from 2019.
14: San Diego sounds to call of no hit by pitch.
1: So the call on the field was no hit by pitch.
0: I got to think this will stand, right? The first look we got, it looks like it hits the knob, and then it hits him. We've seen only one replay so far. Get another look at it. And it looks like it hits the knob and then it hits his back hand, but only after it deflects off the knob to me. But you just, these are so hard.
1: The thing is that we've seen this so many times when the bottom hand is wrapped around the bottom of the knob. It's a lot tougher and it's a lot more clear on foul balls or hit by pitches. His hand is up above the knob and it looks clear to me that it hits the knob. Also, the call on the field was also foul ball.
0: And that should matter.
1: Critical.
0: That should matter. 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
14: I can review the call stand.

0: It is a foul ball. And San Diego has one challenge remaining.
1: That's a big, big, big call in this game, because you would have had two on and nobody out here for Miz, and probably looking at Miz being close to being out of this game. Instead, now he can try to take care of Camposano here and navigate his way at least through this fourth inning. So Salas at first. Again, nobody out in the inning. No balls and two strikes the count.

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1: Doing a lot of fouling pitches off against Mizorowski. 14 foul balls the first time through. Two balls and two strikes. Here's the pitch. And swung on and fouled straight back. Fastball at 100. Stays at two balls and two strikes. And this is the recipe if you're going to try to.
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1: But the Padres have been successful at it so far. 2-2 pitch. And a ground ball to short. Pratt flips to second for one. Trying on to first in time. A tailor-made 6-4-3. And there's two away with nobody on here in the top of the fourth. That is an inning changer right there off the bat of Camposano. Double plays presented by Potawatomi Casino Hotel Milwaukee, Midwest number one entertainment destination, slots, dining, sportsbook, poker, live entertainment. It's all here. There are endless ways to win. Here's Cronenworth. First pitch from Miz is grounded foul. Looks like he got a piece of Spencer Allen maybe down in that Brewers dugout. No balls in one strike the count here on Cronenworth. The 0-1 and chopped foul at the plate. Got a piece of a breaking ball, and it's 0-2, and the crowd to their feet here at AmFam. Trying to urge their ace. Trying to help him through this top of the fourth inning. The 0-2 and fouled back into the net. Boy, a theme from tonight. And give the Padres a lot of credit. Tied it to here, top of the fourth inning. Mizorowski trying to put up another zero on the scoreboard here in the fourth. 0-2 pitch. And he chopped that one out in front of the plate, but foul it. Hit him in the box first and then kicked out in front of the plate. It was a slider, another good slider from Mizorowski. Haven't seen that pitch as much tonight. Actually kicked out in front of the plate because he got it on his backswing after he fouled it straight down the first time. Nothing into the count on Cronenworth. The pitch, and he missed outside. Fastball at 102.7. Missed outside. And again, the Padres not leaving the zone. They just have not done that much at all in this game. Miz looking in. 1-2 pitch. Fouled out of play, third base side. We'll do it again at 1-2. When the game is on the line, the Brewers rely on their elite bullpen. When your oral health is on the line, rely on a WDA member dentist. To find a WDA dentist near you, go to WDA.org. One ball and two strikes. This will be the seventh pitch of this battle. Miz approaching 90 pitches. This will be number 88 on the night. 1-2 pitch. And a swing and a miss. He struck him out. Got him with Uncle Charlie. Miz with a pair of strikeouts. Rolled up a double play. Got four outs in that inning. And he's through four innings. We're tied at two as we go to the bottom of the fourth on the Brewers Radio Network, presented by American Family Insurance.
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6: We are tied at 2 as we go to the bottom of the fourth inning. What a start to game one of this NLDS. We had a feeling this one would be quite a back and forth affair over the course of this series. It's been that way so far here tonight. Luis Lara takes the first pitch outside from Bradley Rodriguez, and it's 1-0. Lara 0-for-1 tonight. Fielder's choice back in the second inning. Rodriguez out of the stretch. A 1-0 pitch. And fouled back into the net. It's 1-1. 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The 1-1. That missed way outside. It's 2 balls and 1 strike. Brewers sent 8 to the plate in the third. Left the bases loaded. Hit a 2-run home run. That was Jackson Churio. Padres into their bullpen. Miz still on the mound for the Brewers as of now. 2-1 is over but low. The changeup, and it goes to 3-1 on Lara. Chad Patrick is getting loose, though, in the Brewers' bullpen. Senzatella was up. D.L. Hall was up earlier tonight. This is postseason baseball, folks. Get used to that. 3-1. Missed outside. It's a leadoff walk for Luis Lara, shaking his head and bobbing his head at that first base dugout as he drops the bat to head up the first baseline. And before Garrett Mitchell hits 10 for ID on the Brewers Radio Network.
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6: Garrett Mitchell, the batter. Runner at first, nobody out. Rodriguez throws to first. He gets away. Kicks into foul territory. Lara is up. He is scrambling towards second. And the Brewers have a runner in scoring position with nobody out here in the bottom of the fourth. There is the speed and the base running of the Brewers dividing the attention of the opposition. So Lara works a walk, an ortho ASAP walk, and then a bad throw to first by Rodriguez. Gets away from France and goes into foul territory. And now Senzatella is up. Chad Patrick has since sat down. Well, that bullpen phone is always busy during the postseason. Yuki Matsui's throwing in the Padres' pin. Corners are pinching in, anticipating a bunt from Mitchell here.
9: Rodriguez brings home the pitch, and Garrett swinging away fouls one out of play down the third baseline. It's 0-1. This is what October is like. It feels like the seventh inning in the third inning. Everybody just gets the wheels turning. The 0-1 swing and a foul tip. And it's nothing and two on Garrett Mitchell.
10: Just never knowing that moment is going to come, right? It could happen in the first inning. It could happen
9: exactly
10: in the
9: right.
10: Fifth. Every pitch is critical.
9: Oh, 2 pitch. Mitchell fouls it away. And out of play down the third baseline. Stings it 0-2. Chad Tracy, I heard him before one of the wild card games in his pregame interview. The manager, of course, of the Red Sox, say you go from managing the game to managing the moment. You're managing moments in the postseason. And that is so true. A 2 pitch. Garrett, a fly ball, left field. Racing into the corner is Harris, but he'll run out of room. It ends up out of play. In foul territory down that left field line. We'll do it again. And nothing and two on Garrett Mitchell, who had the base hit to start up that rally in the third. It was just a broken bat, perfectly placed ground ball on the left side of the infield. 0-2 pitch. Garrett, a swing and a chopper foul at the plate. So the at-bat will continue here for Garrett Mitchell. You've got Joey Ortiz in the on-deck circle for Milwaukee. Tied at 2 here, bottom of the fourth inning. Rodriguez looks at second. The 0-2. Swung on and fouled back behind home plate. Change up, down. Actually, a changeup that was pretty hittable, about thigh high. Garrett would love to see that pitch again. Stays at no balls and two strikes. It's 0-2. This will be the seventh pitch of this at bat. Rodriguez looks at second. Lara has his lead. And the 0-2 pitch. And missed. Oh, it's a called third strike. A changeup. Garrett looked back at Nick Marley. It was not a strike. It was a ball. And that's where, if you have two challenges, Garrett probably uses it, but didn't want to take the chance to be out of challenges this early. So instead, it's a called third strike. That's tough because Garrett wanted to at least advance the runner to third. Here's Joey Ortiz. First pitch. And Joey fouls one out of play first base side. It's 0-1.
10: Mitchell is only 3-for-10 in his challenges during the regular season.
9: And that probably factors into your confidence when you get into these moments when everything is heightened. No balls in one strike on Ortiz. The pitch. And Joey, a ground ball foul at the third baseline. It's nothing and two. Tied at 2, bottom of the fourth. Here at American Family Field. Padres jumped out to a 2-0 lead. Brewers got it tied in the bottom of the third. And now trying to take the lead here in the bottom of the fourth. You know who is in the on-deck circle for Milwaukee. 0-2. And a swing and a miss. Climbed the ladder with a fastball at 98. Joey goes down swinging. And so Rodriguez, after the walk and the error, has come back to strike out Mitchell and Ortiz and give himself a window out of this inning, but he's got to deal with Jackson Churio now. Jackson, a 2-run home run, back in the third. The 5th homer of his postseason career already. He is 22 years old. First offering. And Jackson lines one into right center, but playable. Jackson Merrill moving into right center there to make the catch. And the inning is over. Churio trying to pick on that first pitch. He got a fastball at the top. Hit it 103.
11: but right in the tracks of Jackson Merrill. We go to the fifth inning, tied at two on the Brewers Radio Network, presented by American Family Insurance.
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11: We have seen a lot of postseason debuts for the Brewers today. We've got another postseason debut for us. The play-by-play of the fifth, here's Josh Maurer.
23: Jeff, thank you. We've got a 2-2 game, and Antonio Senzatella does take over here for the top of the order, and Tatis swings and grounds one to first. Jake Bowers is there, playing off the bag. He'll take it himself. One pitch gets Senzatella one out against one very difficult batter. First and foremost, it is a treat to be with you. We got a great game one of this National League Divisional Series in progress through four, and Jacob Mizorowski is finished. 88 pitches. The Padres really made the Miz work. And so the game is now in the hands of each team's bullpen. Dustin Harris with one out, and the pitch comes in a little bit low for ball one.
11: 31 foul balls by the Padres against Jacob Mizorowski tonight.
23: You think about that. That is more than a third of the pitches that Miz threw, they fouled off. He walked one and struck out six. Harris grounded out and walked. The 1-0 pitch is swung on and missed. A fastball coming in under the hands from the right-hander Senzatella. Well, one of the trade deadline acquisitions for the Brewers. First man to come in out of the bullpen here in this National League Divisional Playoff Series. Senzatella, five consecutive scoreless outings to end the regular season. Facing the lefty Harris, he swings and tips it foul. Dribbles very softly over towards Machado in the on-deck circle, and Senzatella's ahead, one ball and two strikes. Another thing that Antonio's got going for him in this series, Jeff, he knows the Padres oh so well, having been in Colorado all those years. One out and the bases are empty. The 1-2 pitch. And on the ground very softly up the first baseline. Bowers is going to need the help of Senzatella. He flips it to him, and Senzatella can't catch it. Safe at first is Dustin Harris. I'm going to rule that an infield single. That was challenging because of how softly it was hit. Senzatella was over there and had beaten Harris to the bag. I think if he catches, it's going to be an out. But Bowers and Senzatella could not connect on that flip there that was only about 5 feet. And so there's a one-out base runner for the dangerous Manny Machado. Looking at the replay, I think that Senzatella is probably going to tell you I should have caught that flip. And again, he would have had Harris out by about a step. Machado is doubled and grounded out, and he takes one low, ball one. 99-mile-an-hour sinker from Antonio Senzatella.
10: It's the key at bat of this inning for Senzatella. 13 for 32 is Machado, a 406 average against Senzatella.
23: Tied at two on the 1-0. Fouled straight back into the screen. Boy, did he take a rip. That was the home run hack for Manny Machado. The count is even at 1-1. And Manny knows those numbers. You remember the guys that you've hit it well off of. Brewers scored their two runs on a Jackson Churio two-run home run. Padres got their two in the second. The 1-1 runner goes on a pitch that's outside. Contreras bullet throw to second. Out is Harris. Right on the bag from William. And a caught stealing for the second out in the fifth. You can't toss it any better. Man, oh man. Right into the glove of Bryce Terang. He didn't even have to move the mitt from where he was set up to catch the throw. The ball went right into it as he slapped the tag on Dustin Harris. Pitch was called a ball. Our data says it should have been a strike. But it's 2-1 on Machado instead. The pitch down and away. That's ball three. I guess you would forgive William for not realizing that he should have challenged that pitch. But it was in the strike zone on the caught stealing. So Senzatella with a 3-1 count on Machado. Bases are empty. Here's the pitch. Outside corner. Called a strike. Machado is going to challenge. He had already tossed his bat and was getting ready to go to first. He's going to be off the plate away by maybe 0.2 or 3 inches. And the crowd gets the verdict. It's ball four.
0: Two remaining.
23: Home plate umpire Nick Marley. All ABS challenges are presented by Pella Windows and Doors of Wisconsin. So you get that walk with two out, and it brings up the cleanup batter, Ty France. Well, folks, vibe check. How are your vibes? Cooler full of Vizzy Hard Seltzer. Big vibe. Vizzy Hard Seltzer, the seltzer that passes the vibe check. First pitch coming to France. Little flare in the right field is going to fall. That's a base hit. Opposite way. It didn't make it very far into the outfield. In fact, Bryce Terang goes out and picks it up off the grass. And stopping at second is Machado. That might have fractured the bat of Ty France, but Senzatella is victimized by another soft single. And the Padres will have him on at first and second with two out for Jackson Merrill. Got Aaron Ashby up in the bullpen, and here comes Pat Murphy. And that's going to be it for Senzatella. They want Ashby to come in and face the dangerous left-handed batter. So Murph talking to Senzatella, and the wave to the bullpen has been made. This is an Iron Workers Local 8 pitching change. While there's a change on the mound, you could make a change in your career. 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That's IWL8.org. Senzatella probably deserved a little better fate. He threw the ball well, but leaves with two on and two out in a 2-2 game in the fifth. Back after this on the Brewers Radio Network, presented by American Family Insurance.
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23: Jackson Merrill versus Aaron Ashby. First pitch comes in low. 98-mile-an-hour sinker, ball one. We're tied at 2 in the fifth inning. Game one of this National League Divisional Series. But after a 2-out walk, then a single, Machado at second and France at first. And Merrill struck out each time he faced Mizorowski. Lefty-lefty here. Ashby is ready. And now the 1-0 pitch. Popped foul. Coming back and over the screen off to our left. Count is even. That hit 99 on the radar gun. What a year for Ashby. And what a way that he finished it. Last 3 outings, 5 scoreless innings. Game tied at 2. And now the 1-1. Down in the dirt. It skips under the glove of Contreras and trickles back towards the backstop, and the runners will advance. Spiked a slider that time, and William just couldn't stop it from getting through the wickets. Up to third goes Machado, and France follows him to second. It's a wild pitch. And the screws tighten. Now a base hit to the outfield could get you a couple. 2-1 the count on Merrill. Ashby sets right at his belt. The left-hander is 2-1. Swing and a miss. That was a well-placed sinker up and in and tied him up. 2-2. Two and two the count. 2-2 the score. Ashby has his sign. The 2-2 pitch. Flied into center. This is shallow and playable. Garrett Mitchell calling off Lara. In right center makes the catch, and the inning is over. Big out for Aaron Ashby, getting Merrill to fly to shallow center field and strands a couple of Padres in scoring position. We are halfway through to the bottom of the fifth, tied at 2 on the Brewers Radio Network, presented by American Family Insurance.
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26: 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Yeah, was here the other day. Just wanted to see how the move-in is going.
6: Oh, it's rougher than you expected? 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And you'd be more believable if you'd lived here at least a couple of years. I mean, really, who's going to believe somebody who's only just come here understands our needs and concerns? I'd imagine it's especially hard since you come from Madison. I mean, it's not like you moved over from West Dallas or somewhere around here. 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Well, you hang in there. It can be tough to be new in town, and like I said, I know some of these things can take some time, like earning our trust.
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23: Left-hander Yuki Matsui is going to come in to face Terang, Contreras, and Bowers. 2-3-4 on Pat Murphy's card in the bottom of the fifth. We're tied at two, and here is Bryce Terang against the left-hander. First pitch inside, ball one. It's been a great year for Yuki Matsui for the Padres, part of that great bullpen. It's a North Shore adult diaper pitching change. I have a feeling, Jeff, over the next week or two or three, we're going to need some North Shore adult diaper help throughout the Brewers fan base and maybe even in this booth. 1-0 pitch in at the knees to Terang for a strike. Anytime you need help keeping it together down in, well, that region, visit NorthShore.com. 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
10: We're going to need all the help we can get, Josh.
23: Yep. If tonight is any indication, Bryce has bunted out and walked. He takes the ball, and it's 2-1. Matsui, a 1.83 earned run average. And he's got three left-handed batters of the first four due up here for the Brewers, Terang, Bowers, and Yelich. Contreras is on deck. Now the 2-1. Lifted down the left field foul line and slicing into the seats. Dustin Harris gave it a run, but it's out of play, and the count is even 2-2. Bradley Rodriguez, an inning and a third, scoreless and hitless. Did a very nice job. You may remember last inning of the fourth. Runner got to second with nobody out. And then that runner never moved. Brewers look for the lead for the first time tonight and in this playoff series. Yuki Matsui, Y-U-K-I. Here comes the 2-2 to Terang. Swing and a miss. Got him with a slider. Biting down and away, and it's a good start for Matsui. One away. Here comes Contreras. We're talking about the playoffs. You know, it's here. Fall baseball. It's the best kind. You can enjoy the race, the playoffs with award-winning Pine River cheese spread, Cedar Crest delicious ice cream and custard, and America's finest sausage from Usinger's. Best of the best. Pitch to William. Lined in the left. That's falling fast. Diving forward, Harris. And he caught it with a backhand right before it hit the grass. Dustin Harris. Contreras thought, hey, did that hit the ground? He's standing at first base. Brewers holding up play to see if they want to challenge. They will not. It was caught by Harris. Nice play. Looked off the bat like that had the left field grass in its ticket, but Harris got there first. So two out for Jake Bowers, who has singled and grounded out. Lefty versus lefty matchup. Bottom of the fifth. And now the pitch. Breaking ball outside corner for a strike. Get the feeling that this series is going to feature a lot of great pitching and defense like we've seen thus far tonight. Arguably the two hottest teams at the moment in baseball, squaring off in the best of five. Yuki Matsui, the high set, the 0-1.
12: Outside.
23: Too far outside. Went back to the slider and missed. And the count is even at 1-1. We have a capacity crowd, 42,843. One of the largest all season here at American Family Field watching it. The 1-1 up and in, and it hit him. Just glanced him on the way by. I think it got a piece of Jake's arm, and he is awarded first base. Hit by pitch by Yuki Matsui in front of Christian Yelich. Yep, just got a little bit of the arm. Postseason baseball, as we said, back in Milwaukee. If you're injured in a car accident, call Habish. They've served Wisconsin for almost 100 years with 13 offices statewide. Chances are they've helped someone you know. Habish, Habish, and Rotier, national reputation, hometown service. Yelich with a runner at first and two away. Another lefty-lefty for Matsui, who paints the outside corner with that slider. That is so tough for these left-handed batters to pick up, and he is catching the outer edge. 1-1. Yelich had a chance with the bases loaded in the third last time he hit. Flew out to left with one away. A one pitch down and away that time on a fastball. 1-1.
10: For Yelich, Josh, looking for his first run batted into the postseason since 2018. Game 7 of the NLCS.
23: You thought that maybe he was going to get it in that aforementioned at bat in the third. Just didn't quite get the fly ball to carry deep enough. Now he takes outside on the slider. It's 2-1. And he has only seen southpaws tonight. A couple of at-bats against Robbie Ray and now getting Yuki Matsui in the fifth. Score tied at 2. Bowers above average speed at first. The 2-1. Yelich takes up and away. Ball 3. Hitters count 3-1 with Cooper Pratt in the on-deck circle. Yelich will look for a pitch he can do some damage with. Bowers takes his lead at first. The 3-1 coming. Swing and a miss. Got the sinker in under the hands, did Matsui. It's full counts. Might be an advantage, though, Jeff, here for the Brewers. 3-2, you're going to get Bowers in motion. That could get you a run if Christian finds a gap. Two out in the fifth. Matsui set right at the belt. Runner goes 3-2. Head on the ground to second base. Worm burner right at Jake Cronenworth, who bends down to field it, pops up, throws at Yelich. And that will retire the side. A two-out hit batter, but nothing further. On to the sixth. Jeff is back with the play-by-play after this in a 2-2 game. 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
10: Sixth inning, a 2-2 game. Padres, couple of runs on six hits, one error, six left on base. The Brewers, two runs, four hits, no errors, and six left on. Aaron Ashby stays on for the Brewers. He faces Xander Bogaerts, the number six hitter for San Diego. First pitch is a strike right in there. Fastball at 98. And it's 0-1. Ashby got the flyout from Jackson Merrill to end the threat in the fifth inning. Padres stranded a couple of runners in scoring position. 0-1 on Bogaerts. Ashby deals and misses down and away with a changeup. So far tonight, the Padres are 1-for-6 with runners in scoring position. The Brewers 2-out-of-7. Game that belongs to the bullpens. 1-1 is a strike of the knees and a challenge from Bogaerts.
17: Three pitch calls, strike or challenges.
10: All ABS challenges brought to you by Pella Windows and Doors of Wisconsin. And here is the call. It is low.
17: Pitch and ball in the air, two remaining.
10: Two balls and one strike now on Bogaerts. That was almost 2 inches below the strike zone. So for the Padres, their two challenges remain. Brewers are down to one. Ashby trying to get back even. The 2-1. Bogaerts looked at a strike. Now it's 2-2. Bogaerts, an infield single that started the two-run uprising against Mizorowski in the second inning. He's also popped in foul territory at first base. And time is used by Xander Bogaerts. Salas on deck, and then Camposano. Two-two pitch, popped him up, first base side, foul territory. Bowers on the grass makes the catch. One away in the sixth. Ethan Salas, a single, his first postseason hit. He's also reached on a strikeout and a wild pitch. Don't miss George Webb's double play meal deal. Seven cheeseburgers, two orders of fries for just $17.99. 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One away for Salas, the 20-year-old backstop. The pitch from Ashby. It's a strike. It's 0-1. Abner Uribe starting to play catch in the Brewers bullpen with Tatis looming for San Diego. Every inning critical, every at-bat critical, and everybody on notice. The 0-1, Salas looks at strike two. Back-to-back sinkers at 98 miles an hour from Aaron Ashby. Oh, 2 pitch. Curveball in the dirt and knocked down by Contreras. That ball almost hit in the grass in front of home plate. Spike that slider. Easy take for Salas. Last year played just 10 games. Injured for much of the season. Breakout year this year. He's in the big leagues at 20. 1-2 pitch. Popped him up on the infield near the mound. It'll be Ashby. He says, I got it, and he does. Nobody was near him, so Ashby makes the catch. He flips it to Jake Bauer and said, I don't want this. Throw it away. Get it out of here.
11: He looked up, realized that he was the closest to it, and then kind of looked again like, really? I'm going to catch this baseball.
10: You're going to let me catch this
11: thing? Okay, I will. All right,
10: fine, fine. If you want me to do it, I'll do it. So Ashby collecting his thoughts. Camposano drove in the first run of the game for San Diego. Was late on a cutter and got it by Bowers at first base. Padres scored two in the second. Pitch to Camposano. Swing and a miss at a changeup. And it's 0-1. Then he hit into the double play in the fourth inning. Camposano in the regular season was 4-for-6 against the Brewers. The pitch is low. And the count evens at a ball and a strike. Back-to-back changeups to Camposano. Right-handed hitter. Cronenworth is on deck. Should Tatis come to the plate, that's when you'll see Abner Uribe. 1-1. Hit in the air down the right field line. Easy play for Lara. He's there, and it's a 1-2-3 inning for Aaron Ashby. Bottom of the sixth coming up, starting with Cooper Pratt in a 2-2 game in game one of the division series on the Brewers Radio Network, presented by American Family Insurance.
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10: San Diego going to the bullpen again. Right-hander Jason Adam coming in. Adam, longtime veteran. He's pitched in the postseason now seven times. Was hurt for much of the regular season. Pitched in just 38 games. Pitched to a 2.62 earned run average. Was 2-2 out of the pen. Cooper Pratt, the first man to greet him. The pitch is right in there for a strike, and it's 0-1. 93-mile-an-hour fastball for Jason Adam. Broke in back in 2018 with Kansas City. Time with Toronto, the Cubs, the Rays, and now the Padres. 0-1 to Cooper Pratt. Way outside. One ball and one strike. Pratt today 0 for 2 in his postseason debut. A strikeout and a fielder's choice ground out. That was with the bases loaded in the third inning. One pitch. Swing and a miss. He threw him a slider. One ball and two strikes. 2-2 game in the bottom of the sixth. The Padres in the seventh inning will have 9-1-2 scheduled. Bullpen is quiet for now for the Brewers. Bullpen is also quiet for the moment for San Diego. It may change in a moment's notice. One-two pitch. Ground ball, foul outside of third. May have broken his bat. Pratt seems to think it's still intact. Confirms, yes. One ball and two strikes on Pratt. Not a lot of experience against Jason Adam on this Brewers roster. Most at-bats is six. Andrew Vaughn. Available off the bench for the Brewers. Here comes the 1-2. Pratt hits it in the air down the right field line. Long run for Tatis. Short of the warning track. Makes the catch. Brings up Luis Lara. He drew a walk. Got to second base with nobody out after a throwing error from the pitcher Rodriguez. But then back-to-back strikeouts and a lineout ended the Brewers' threat in the fourth. Lara 0-for-1 with a walk. Machado in on the grass at third. The pitch to Lara. Line drive caught by Cronenworth at second base. An Adam ball against Jason Adam. Two away for Garrett Mitchell.
11: Now we've got a staring match right now between two of the best bullpens in baseball.
10: You knew it would come to that. Yeah, the biggest thing for the Brewers this entire series, one of the keys is scoring early in the game against their starters, because this bullpen for San Diego has been just as good as the Brewers' bullpen. Locked tight. Number one in strikeouts in Major League Baseball. Pitch to Garrett Mitchell is outside, ball one. The Brewers right in lockstep with the Padres. 1-0 on Mitchell. Base hit to his name today. The pitch is a ball off the outside corner with a slider. Started the two-run rally in the third. One swing from Jackson Churio. All the scoring for the Brewers. 2-2 on Mitchell. 2-0, I should say. There's a strike, and it's 2-1. Manny Machado is playing in the hole between short and third, but it's on the infield grass, protecting against a possible bunt. Very odd to see that positioning. Now backs up the 2-1. He is outside. Three balls and one strike. We're in the sixth. Two outs and a three-ball, one-strike count on Garrett Mitchell. Just his second postseason game. 3-1. Hit foul, three balls, two strikes. Remember, his first postseason hit was a memorable one. Game two of the wild card game against the New York Mets. A game-winning home run in the bottom of the eighth inning. And Jackson Churio had tied it. And then Mitchell went deep to give the Brewers a lead and keep their season alive in 2024. That was his only postseason hit until tonight. 3-2, two away. Jason Adam into his stretch. The kick and the payoff is outside, ball four. Mitchell draws the walk, and Joey Ortiz will get a chance. The man on and two away. Orthopedic Associates of Wisconsin, walk ortho ASAP, walk right in. There is a difference. Typically, this is a race to four runs for this Brewers team. They were 86-15 this year when they scored four or more runs.
11: Pretty good recipe.
10: That great bullpen. Here's Ortiz, the pitch. It is up and away with slider on the first pitch. One ball, no strikes. Ortiz 0-for-2 today. He is now 2-for-32 in his career in the postseason. Let's just say he's due. Here's the 1-0. Runner goes. It's down and away, and he gets away from Salas. Safe at second is Mitchell with a stolen base. Second stolen base of the game for the Brewers. Mitchell got a huge jump. Even if the pitch wasn't in the dirt and getting away from Salas, Mitchell more than likely steals that bag uncontested. Another stolen base brought to you by Delta Dental. They've got you covered with dental and vision insurance. Delta Dental of Wisconsin and Delta Vision. Man in scoring position, and now Ruben Niebla is coming out to chat as the entire infield will discuss the situation with Joey Ortiz at the plate. Left-hander Adrian Morahone is loosening in the Padres bullpen. We saw the Brewers with Adrian Uribe loosening. Seventh innings coming up. And the top of the order looming for both teams. This is the moment after this trip to the mound by Ruben Niebla. Brought to you by Potawatomi Sportsbook. Every decision is just made sooner, earlier in these games. Crowd got back into this thing in the third inning when Jackson Churio connected on his fifth career postseason home run. The Brewers' all-time record. He's on deck. Ortiz at the plate, the go-ahead run, standing at second base. Two balls, no strikes on Ortiz. The stretch by Adam. And the pitch. It is a high strike, and Ortiz decides not to challenge. And that ball was well high. That wasn't even close to being a strike. So it's 2-1. Ortiz looking for a big hit, great speed at second. The pitch. Ground ball left side. Bogaerts backhand pick. Throw to first is going to be in time, and Ortiz is retired to end the inning. The sixth inning is complete. 2-2 game as we go to the seventh in game one of the division series on the Brewers Radio Network, presented by American Family Insurance.
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10: Seventh inning, Aaron Ashby stays in to face at least Jake Cronenworth, who strides to the plate in a 2-2 game. Stepping back in, here's Lane.
11: All right, thank you very much, Jeff. Cronenworth tonight has driven in a run. He's officially 0-for-2. He's had good numbers against Ashby in his career. A 2-2 ball game here in the top of the seventh inning. Ashby's first pitch is in there for a strike, and it's 0-1. Cronenworth, 5-for-8 with a double and a homer in his career against Ashby. Ashby has struck him out a pair of times. The 0-1 pitch is outside with a sinker at 98. And it's one ball and one strike. Ashby came on and finished off the fifth inning for Senzatella. Worked a 1-2-3 sixth inning. And now is back out there, as Jeff told you, at least for this first batter of the seventh inning. Here's the 1-1. And Cronenworth took a strike on a sinker at 97. And it's 1-2. You've got the right-handed hitting Tatis in the on-deck circle and the righty Uribe throwing in the Brewers' bullpen. Ashby looks in. The 1-2 to Cronenworth. Breaking ball, chopped foul at the plate. One ball and two strikes, the count remains here. So the Brewers only get four out of Mizorowski tonight. It's been in the bullpen's hand since then. Gave you a little buzz at the end of it to get the plural in there. 2-2/3 for the Padres starter, Robbie Ray, tonight as well. So the bullpens have been busy tonight.

0: iWL8.org. 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Ashby gets a rousing applause from the crowd here at American Family Field. He retired all five that he faced in relief here tonight for the Crew. We're tied at two here in the seventh on the Brewers Radio Network, presented by American Family Insurance.
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0: Abner Uribe takes over on the mound for the Crew, and Fernando Tatis Jr. is the batter. A tie ball game, 2-2 here, top of the seventh inning, one out, nobody on. Tatis 1-for-3 against Uribe in his career. Abner, first offering, is right through there with a sinker at 101. He's got the juices flowing tonight, as if we would have ever doubted it. Uribe loves the pressure moment. A one pitch and a slider just missed. Nasty hook, but it missed in by just about a baseball and a half. One ball and one strike on Tatis. It was 0-for-3 tonight. Strikeout and a couple of ground outs. The 1-1 pitch missed down and away. It's two balls and one strike. Brewers have more action in that bullpen. They got both Shane Drouin and D.L. Hall getting loose. Probably in case this inning got extended on Uribe a bit. 2-1. He is a soft liner over the head of Ortiz and into left field for a base hit for Tatis. Chirio cuts it off in a hurry and holds Tatis to a single. So a one out base runner here, and that'll get Dustin Harris to the plate. Those two lefties probably getting loose in case somehow this inning gets to Jackson Merrill, who's still quite a few batters away. So this inning's about Uribe. And now he gets Dustin Harris, the left-handed hitting left fielder, who is 1-for-2 tonight. He's been on base twice, with Manny Machado in the on-deck circle. It is getting late, and now
6: they were going to charge him for a disengagement.
0: Charge him with a disengagement, but home plate umpire Nick Marley comes out and waves that off. So he still has both of his disengagements with Tatis, who loves to run at first base. First pitch, swing and a miss. Slider down and in. Nothing in one here on Harris. Tatis had 38 stolen bases in the regular season. He is a menace on the base paths. No balls in one strike on Harris.

0: pitch. And he missed a little bit low with a sinker at 101. One ball and one strike. Tied at two here in the top of the seventh. There is one on and one away. Uribe very good at getting ground balls. He'd take one at an infielder right here for sure. Toss to first, and Tatis is back in time.
1: Mentioned the stolen bases, also got caught 13 times.
0: Brewers have rolled up one double play tonight back in the fourth inning. One ball and one strike to count. Here's the pitch. And he missed low with a slider. It is 2-1. Again, it's been impressive how the Padres have not chased tonight. Not like some lineups have against the stuff of the Brewers. Ground ball, but foul up the first baseline. It's two balls and two strikes. Game one of this NLDS. Many had this one circled as the best matchup of the divisional round. Hottest team in baseball versus the best team in baseball that was right on their heels in terms of how the season finished. Depending on how you want to break out September and the finishing stretches. Here is a fly ball into left. Very playable for Churiel. Barely has to move. Reaches up, makes the catch. That's the second out of the inning. Big second out for Abner Uribe. Now he battles Manny Machado. A lot of talk about the Padres since July 24th being 41-18. It's impressive. The Brewers were 39-20. A lot of talk about the Padres winning 17 of their last 20. Well, the Brewers won 15 of their last 18. You can parse it a bunch of different ways. These two were the two hottest teams in baseball down the stretch. The Brewers really all season long. Here's Machado. First offering from Uribe. Swung on and fouled back. Got a piece of a slider and it's 0-1. Machado 1-for-3 in his career against Abner. No balls in one strike. Here's the pitch. Down and away with a sinker. And it's one ball and one strike on Machado. This is one of those moments, if Abner gets out of it, and if he gets Machado to end this inning, the celebration he's going to give, more than likely, heading into the dugout, it will lift up this crowd in a big way. 1-1. And a foul back into the net. It's one ball and two strikes. Game of momentum late. And you'd like to carry a little momentum into that dugout for the bottom of the seventh as the fans get to their feet here at AmFam. One ball and two strikes on Machado. Uribe holding a glove up so he can hear the pitch come. Comes set. The 1-2 pitch. And a little soft liner into right. It's going to drop in front of Lara. Tatis turns second. Here's the throw to third, and he's going to be in there in time. And Tatis was thinking first to third off the bat. And now the Padres have him on the corners for Ty France. And before France hits, 10 for ID on the Brewers Radio Network.
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0: With Jeff Levering and Kent Sommerfeld, Josh Maurer with us as well here tonight. Lane Grindle from American Family Field tied at two. Bases occupied first and third for the Padres here in the top of the seventh with two outs. Great piece of hitting by Manny Machado there. A sinker down and away at 101, took his legs out of the swing and just poked it into right. About the only thing he could do with that pitch. And it would have been strike three. So he punches a ball into right field. And now Uribe, probably his last batter here. Ty France, right-handed hitter. You got the lefty Merrill in the on-deck circle. And the Brewers have both Drouin and Hall up and ready out in that bullpen. Couple of left-handers. France, 1-for-3 tonight as Abner looks in. First offering is down and away with a sinker, and it's 1-0.
1: Contreras trying to keep Abner Uribe under control.

0: Last thing you want is to uncork something, have Tatis do something crazy from third base.
1: That's a great point. One ball and no strikes on France. The pitch. Missed up and in with a sinker. And it's two balls and no strikes. France had a great season for the Padres. 295, 21 home runs, 72 driven in. He's bounced around a lot over the last couple of years. But he's put together a great year this year in San Diego. 2-0. Came inside, it hit him. So France is hit by the sinker and the bases are loaded. And I would think that Pat Murphy probably would go get a left-hander here. He's talking about it. Now he's up out of the dugout. He will. More than likely going to get, I would think, D.L. Hall here. Both Hall and Drouin are up in the Brewers' bullpen. It'll be a pitching change brought to you by Ironworkers Local 8. While there's a change on the mound, you can make a change in your career. 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That's IWL8.org. D.L. Hall coming into this game for the Brewers. Uribe's night is done. He will leave with the bases loaded and two out here in the top of the seventh. We're tied at two on the Brewers Radio Network, presented by American Family Insurance.
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1: D.L. Hall takes over on the mound here for the Brewers. Top of the seventh inning. The Padres have the bases loaded with two outs. Jackson Merrill is the batter. Lefty-lefty matchup here. They have never faced each other, have Hall and Merrill. Tatis breaking towards third, or from third, bluffing towards home. And the first pitch in there for a strike. It's 0-1.
10: I think Merrill, he's thinking about going. Yeah, he was close.
1: Nobody's near the bag at third, so he was probably 40% of the way down. He's almost 50% of the way down now, the 0-1. I mean, it's down and away, one ball and one strike. Merrill hit 280 against lefties this year versus 244 against righties. The on-base percentage and slugging percentage kind of identical, but he did hit for a better average against left-handed pitching over the course of this season. Had a monster second half to the year. 1-1. Is a chopper foul up the first baseline over by the Brewers dugout, and it's 1-2, and the crowd gets to their feet once again here at American Family Field. Tatis at third, Machado at second, France at first. It's a tie ball game, 2-2 here in the seventh. One ball and two strikes on Merrill. Hall, the pitch, and a pop up into left. Playable for Churio. Racing in, camping, making the catch, and the Brewers are out of the inning here in the seventh. They leave them loaded.

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0: rousing edition of God Bless America here tonight for our seventh inning stretch as the Brewers and Padres locked into a tight one in game one of the NLDS, tied at two. Brewers just getting out of a bases loaded jam. Brewers used three different pitchers in that seventh inning. Aaron Ashby got the strikeout of Cronenworth. Then Abner Uribe came in, gave up a base hit to Tatis. Got Harris to fly out. Machado a base hit into right. Neither ball was hit especially hard by Tatis or Machado. And then Uribe hit France, so the bases were loaded two away. And D.L. Hall comes in and gets Jackson Merrill to fly out into shallow left to end the inning. It is a big moment in this game that went the Brewers' way. And now the Brewers here in the bottom of the seventh are going to get Adrian Mora home, one of the fantastic back into the bullpen pieces that the Padres boast. This is the part of the game that you wanted to avoid, certainly if you were behind. A little better if it's tied. But all the same, these are the guys that really make the Padres strike fear into you. Morahone and then Miller, who's still lurking out there in this San Diego bullpen. Now Morahone will come in. He'll face Churio. It is the top of the order here for the Brewers. So Churio, Turang, and Contreras to hit here in this bottom of the seventh inning. 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Escape to the Island Resort and Casino where championship golf, relaxing spa treatments, great dining, and casino excitement create the perfect fall getaway. So Morahone going through his warm-up tosses here. Padres, again, they only got 2 2/3 out of Robbie Ray tonight. So they've had to lean on that bullpen a little bit here tonight. Brewers have had to do more than they thought they'd have to, because they only got 4 innings out of Mizorowski tonight. Miz had the lengthy first inning, then had the tough second inning where the Padres sent 8 to the plate and he threw 33 pitches. But listen to the crowd greet Jackson Churio. Now he strolls to the plate to lead off this bottom of the seventh against Adrian Morahone. Morahone, left-hander with big-time velo. Churio 2 for 3 against him lifetime. First offering. And a one-hopper. Diving stop by Cronenworth to his feet and throws to first in time to get Churio. Took a hit away from Jackson. Looked like it was ticketed for right field. And Cronenworth with a dive got it on one hop and throws out Churio for the first down. So one away, and now here's Bryce Turang. Bryce tonight 0 for 2 with a walk. Lefty versus lefty matchup here. First pitch. He is a liner into left, but right in the tracks of Harris. Barely has to move to make the catch. And just like that, there's two away. And here's William Contreras. Contreras 1 for 5 against Morahone in his career. There's been a lot of talk in this series about the Brewers defensively, but Padres have made some nice plays here tonight. That one by Cronenworth, one that certainly stands out. First pitch to Contreras, missed outside of the sinker, and it's 1-0. It is quiet in the Brewers' pen, so it looks like Hall will go back out there for the top of the eighth inning. 1-0 pitch. And William taking all the way. Takes the changeup down and in. 2 balls and 0 strikes. What a game it's been. The Padres struck for 2 in the top of the second. Brewers got a 2-run home run from Churio in the bottom of the third. That's all the scoring we've had. 2-0 pitch. He is in there for a strike. Sinker at 99. It's 2-1. Brewers have left 7. The Padres have left 9. Padres just 1 for 7 with runners in scoring position. The Brewers 2 for 8 tonight. 2-1 missed outside with a sinker, and it goes to 3-1 on Contreras. You get the lefty Bowers in the on-deck circle. And swung on, fouled back our way, smoked into the press box next door to us.
1: Look out, Andrew Grubin.
0: Is he okay?
1: I think he's fine. It was coming in hot.
0: We can't lose Grubin.
1: No, he is essential.
0: Essential. Three balls and two strikes to count here on Contreras. I'm telling you, that one was coming in hot. Mm-hmm. If that one is coming into our booth, I'm getting out of the way.
1: Yeah.
0: Morahone looks in. 3-2 pitch. And a fly ball right center field. Merrill's back at the track. Wall gone! Wild Bill puts the Brewers on top in the seventh.

3-2 Brewers. A sinker at 100 on the outer half of the plate. He sent it out to right center. Ice water in his veins. William Contreras and the Brewers lead for the first time tonight. Another guy that loves the big stage.

0: Here's Bowers. First offering. Down and away. One ball and no strikes. How about Team Venezuela tonight for the Brewers?
1: We were talking about the foul ball that had some smoke on it. He was on the pitch prior at 99. The next one he hits out.
0: The 1-0. And Bowers, a one hopper, eats up Cronenworth. It's into right field for a base hit. Brewers got a base runner with two outs here, trying to tack on to a 3-2 lead. Andrew Vaughn will pinch hit now for Christian Yelich. This ballpark has come to life in a hurry. And Ruben Niebla is on his way out to chat here before the pinch hitter Vaughn steps into the box. 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So Vaughn, who didn't get the start tonight despite a lefty on the mound in Robbie Ray, and you got the feeling part of the reason why perhaps was so Pat Murphy had him available off the bench in a matchup he liked late. And Morahone, certainly the lefty late that you would want Vaughn as an option for. Brewers with their first lead of the night, thanks to a solo home run from William Contreras. They lead it 3-2 here in the bottom of the seventh. Bowers at first. The pitch to Vaughn, and he takes a strike. It's 0-1. Vaughn 0-for-1 against Morahone in his career. Hit 306 in the regular season, 6 home runs, and 43 driven in. He raked against left-handed pitching. The 0-1. Ground ball. Foul up the third baseline off that front foot. And it's no balls and two strikes. Vaughn this year against lefties, 336. A 938 OPS for Andrew Vaughn. Morahone looks at first. Comes set, and the 0-2. Vaughn took down and away with a changeup. One ball and two strikes. Bowers being held on by France over at first. 1-2 pitch. And swung on and fouled right off the mask of Salas, who will get a new baseball and walk it halfway out to Morahone before firing it out there to him. Well, there's some benefit to this, not just taking the lead, getting a chance to push some of these A side of the bullpen into this game for San Diego. One-two pitch. And Vaughn took low. It's two balls and two strikes. You're going to see a lot of these guys over the course of this series, and the more you see them, the more comfortable you'll get. Again, it's quiet in the Brewers' pen. Dale Hall is going to get the eighth inning. 2-2. And a ground ball back up the middle into center fielder. Base hit for Vaughn. Bowers puts the brakes on at second. And the Brewers have first and second with two away for Cooper Pratt. How about the Brewers with two outs and nobody on? They get the home run from Contreras. The base hit from Bowers. Now the single from the pinch hitter Vaughn. They've gotten to Morahone here in this bottom of the seventh inning.
1: Not just two outs and nobody on, two pitches and two outs. I will say this, though, Lane, the first two outs were rockets.
2: Yeah.
1: The Brewers, everything they have hit in this inning has been on the screws.
0: And think about the play that Cronenworth made on Churio to start up this inning. If he doesn't make that play, it's a two-run home run for Contreras. So here's Cooper Pratt, 0-for-3 in his first postseason game of his career so far. First pitch. And a swing and a miss, and he almost fell down on that changeup down and in. It's 0-1. This crowd all on their feet just waiting to blow the roof off this place. Brewers with a 3-2 lead. Can the youngster come up big with two outs right here? Morahone brings home the pitch, and I think he went. They appeal to first. Lance Barrett says he did. Another changeup down and in, and it's 0-2. Luis Lara in the on-deck circle for the Brewers. Brewers have been out hit 8-7 in this game, but they lead where it matters. 3-2 on the scoreboard. All the talking point, the narrative about the Brewers not hitting enough home runs during the regular season. Well, they've scored their three runs via the home run here tonight. The 0-2 pitch. Cooper, a swing and a miss. Swung through a changeup. Strikes out, the inning is over. But the Brewers take the lead on a solo blast from Wild Bill. We go to the eighth inning. It's 3-2 Milwaukee on the Brewers Radio Network, presented by American Family Insurance.
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4: Ben Briz, it's me again. Yeah, was here the other day. Just wanted to see how the move-in is going. Oh, it's rougher than you expected. Well, I guess that's bound to happen when you announce you're running for office before you've even voted here. That might have been a mistake. Oh, you say it's tough connecting with people? Well, to be fair, maybe they have a point. And you'd be more believable if you'd lived here at least a couple of years. I mean, really, who's going to believe somebody who's only just come here understands our needs and concerns? I'd imagine it's especially hard since you come from Madison. I mean, it's not like you moved over from West Dallas or somewhere around here. 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Well, you hang in there. It can be tough to be new in town, and like I said, I know some of these things can take some time, like earning our trust.
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0: Brewers with a 3-2 lead as we head to the eighth inning here at American Family Field. And back in to take you the rest of the way home, here's Jeff Levering.
1: All right, thanks, Lane. D.L. Hall will face Xander Bogaerts, Ethan Salas, and then Luis Camposano, 6-7-8 in the order for the Padres, as Trevor Megill starts to loosen in the Brewers' pen. First pitch on the way to Bogaerts. It is a strike, and it's 0-1. 3-2 Brewers, and they have used the long ball today. A two-run home run from Jackson Churio and a solo shot from Contreras. Pitch to Bogaerts, misses slightly low. One ball and one strike. D.L. Hall got the final out of the seventh inning, got Jackson Merrill to fly out with the bases loaded. Deep breath for Hall. 1-1 pitch. Bogaerts took a changeup inside and a challenge from Contreras. This would be the last one if they miss.
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1: 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And the call is confirmed. This is going to be by a razor's edge.
13: Confirmed. Milwaukee has no challenges remaining.
1: No challenges left, and it was by a tenth of an inch. So nothing left for the Brewers in terms of challenges. Padres have both. 2-1 the count on Bogarts. A base hit in three tries, and he scored a run. Hall's delivery is inside, nearly hit him. Three balls and a strike. They checked the swing, and he didn't go. Says Lance Barrett.
14: I think now would be a good time to talk about we should have three challenges in the postseason.
1: Rewrite the rules. It's the first year.
14: Yeah.
1: 3-1 pitch to Bogarts. Is high ball four, and the leadoff man is on for San Diego. The Padres have had base runners virtually all night long. Only two clean innings for the Brewers pitching staff, the third inning and the sixth. We will have a pinch hitter for San Diego. Miguel Andujar will hit, and he has crushed lefties over the course of his career as Chris Hook is coming out for a meeting at the mound brought to you by Pottawatomie Sportsbook. Today's eighth inning, by the way, brought to you by the Wisconsin Laborers District Council. 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
14: And Duhar's been a lefty crusher, as you said, over the course of his career. This year, though, he's actually hit righties better than lefties, which is not how it's been. Remember him with Cincinnati last year, dominating left-handed pitching.
1: Well, and Duhar, as the Padres going into this postseason, they loaded up with position players. They have six guys on their bench available. 10 pitchers, 15 position players. And Duhar will hit against D.L. Hall. 1-for-4 lifetime against the Brewers left-hander. Runner at first, the tying run, that's Bogarts, the pitch. And it's a changeup for a strike at the knees. Again, Trevor McGill is loosening in the Brewers bullpen. More than likely for Tatis, who's looming. And the pitch. Change up, grounded to short. Pratt goes to second. That's one on to first. Not in time. Fielder's choice ground out. Bogarts got in on Bryce Terang. Ball not hit overly hard. So the fielder's choice for Andujar. Camposano will be the batter. An RBI single to double play and a flyout for him. He's 1-3. Camposano has never faced D.L. Hall. Bowers holds to Andujar over at first. First pitch is a ball in. No challenges, whether Contreras wanted to or not. Can't do it. One-oh pitch is outside. Two balls and no strikes. For D.L. Hall, he was one of the best pitchers for the Brewers over the last 2 months of the season. ERA under one. He's down in the count 2-0. Here it is. Change up. Ball. And that's one where you wish you may have had a challenge. It was down and in. It missed. But it was close enough. 3-0 on Camposano. Cronenworth on deck. That's ball four. So two walks in the inning by D.L. Hall. And Jake Cronenworth, it looks like, will be pulled back. And we will have a pinch hitter as well as a pinch runner. Samad Taylor will come in and run for Andujar at second base. So the wheels are turning for both teams. And Austin Hayes, a guy who has feasted on left-handed pitching since putting on a Padres uniform, will hit for San Diego. So Hayes will hit. As Contreras is out to chat with D.L. Hall, the tying run is at second base with speed with Samad Taylor. Austin Hayes this year hit .380 against left-handed pitching. Just .180 against righties. In his postseason career, he is 4-for-27.

0: This is the moment for D.L. Hall, who faces his former teammate with the Orioles in Austin Hayes. Fans are on their feet. Tying run at second. Go-ahead run at first for San Diego in the eighth inning. 3-2 Brewers lead. D.L. Hall trying to find his command. Pitch to Hayes. It's a strike on the inside corner. 98 mile an hour fastball. Hall with his sign. The pitch. Bouncer foul third base side into the Padre dugout. Nothing in two. Hayes 0 for 5 this postseason. Hall at his belt. His 0-2. Check swing, did he go? No, he did not. And the Brewers dugout cannot believe it. That was close. Side angle, ooh boy. Close. For D.L. Hall, throw the same pitch, do it again. One ball, two strikes on Hayes. Ball again, deals. And he missed low. He threw a sinker at 97. Two balls, two strikes. He's walked two in the inning. Bogarts then got the fielder's choice from Andujar. Samad Taylor is running for him. Runner at first is Camposano. 2-2 pitch. Fly ball right field. Over is Lara near the foul line in fair territory. Makes the catch. The throw goes into Bowers. Moving to third on the play is Samad Taylor, but two away. And Fernando Tatis Jr. is coming up. And he will get the Brewers closer, Trevor McGill. Pat Murphy is on his way out. Pitching change has been made. It's brought to you by Iron Workers Local 8. 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That's IWL8.org. Hall is out. McGill is coming in. Game on the line in the eighth inning. 3-2 Brewers. Game one of the division series on the Brewers Radio Network. 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
0: Back in the seventh inning, as Trevor Megill makes his 2026 postseason debut, it is his ninth career postseason appearance, all with the Brewers. Have a pinch runner at first base for Camposano. That is Bowen. So the bench is starting to get thin really fast for Craig Stammen. Tatis at the plate. Megill delivers. Swing and a miss and a high fastball. It's 0-1. Tatis 1-for-3 in his career against Megill with a couple of K's. Game on the line in the eighth inning. 3-2 Brewers. The 0-1. Strike two called with a heater. Towels are waving. Megill on an island against Fernando Tatis Jr. Here's the stretch. And the 0-2. Runner goes. Swing and a miss. He struck him out. Megill shuts the door on the Padres' rally in the eighth. The Padres strand two more. Bottom of the eighth coming up. 3-2 Milwaukee on the Brewers Radio Network, presented by American Family Insurance.
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0: Couple of defensive changes as Tatis comes into play at second base. Samad Taylor's the new right fielder, and the new catcher is Freddie Fermin. Luis Lara leads it off. 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That's out.

0: outside, ball one. Ball and a strike on Luis Lara. There is action in the bullpen for San Diego. It's a right-hander. One ball, one strike. Garrett Mitchell's on deck. Pitch from Maury Hone. It's a ball down and away. Two balls and a strike. That is Mason Miller, the closer, getting loose for San Diego. Mitchell to follow, then Joey Ortiz. If anybody reaches, Jackson Churio. 2-1 pitch. Lara down the right field line. Tough play. Taylor is there with a slide and makes the catch for round number one. Some tough luck for Luis Lara today in his postseason debut. A couple of lineouts as Garrett Mitchell digs in. He has singled, scored a run, struck out, walked, and stolen a base. Couldn't have asked for a better start to this series between these two teams. A 3-2 game in the bottom of the eighth inning. Belongs to the bullpens, two of the best bullpens in the league. Pitch to Mitchell is down and away from Maury Hone. Fall colors will soon be in full swing. Don't miss out on any of your favorites, like the beautiful brown shades of grilled Usinger brats. Grab a couple of Polish, some all beef franks, pop them in there too. Don't forget, there's a pennant race going on. The 1-0. Mitchell, slow roller, right back towards the mound. Maury Hone picks it up, throws to first, and out at first base is Garrett Mitchell. He's played by Maury Hone. Picked it up with a bare hand. Pushed it into the ground as you're supposed to do on those as a pitcher or a position player on a slow roller. And Mitchell just a step late getting out of the box on that slow roller. And that throw almost hit Garrett Mitchell running down that first baseline. Good play by Maury Hone. So two quick outs. That was the case, however, in the seventh inning for Maury Hone. And then it was a home run by William Contreras and back-to-back base hits by Bowers and Vaughn. It's 3-2. Here's Ortiz, number 9 hitter. He's 0-3. The pitch outside. One ball and no strikes. While you've got your brats, make sure you grab a Line and Kugel's Summer Shandy. Refreshing Weiss beer, natural lemonade flavor. Line and Kugel's flavor of the moment. Two outs, nobody on for Ortiz. The 1-0. Outside. Two balls, no strikes. Trevor McGill is on. He will get the middle of the order. Harris, Machado, and France. 2-3-4 after he struck out Tatis on three straight pitches. Two-oh pitch. Is a strike. 2-1. 97-mile-an-hour single from Maury Hone, who's in his second inning of work. Jacob Mizorowski started this game, only went four innings. 2-1. Swing and a miss, and Ortiz lost the bat with his bottom hand. Held on to it with the top hand. Two balls, two strikes on Ortiz. Game two tomorrow afternoon. Logan Henderson starting for the Brewers, his postseason debut. Michael King, a right-hander for the Padres. 2-2 pitch. Swing and a foul, and that one got a lot of Freddie Fermin behind the plate. You could hear him from the umpire microphone, and the Padres trainer and manager, Craig Stammen, going to come out and check on Fermin. And he's going to need a moment. Just got into this game, and right away,
1: about the worst thing that can happen to you as a catcher happens. Boom. Mm-hmm. Dang it.
0: And everybody that has access to a television in this ballpark that just saw the replay, well, at least half of the fan base is feeling the pain of Freddie Fermin.
1: Ooh.
0: That was a direct shot. Right in the nethers. Taking a beat. Maury Hone just wants to stay loose, but he doesn't have his catcher to play catch with. And Fermin is up on his feet, speaking slightly higher than he was 2 minutes ago. But he seems to be all right.
1: If he was wearing North Shore adult diapers, he'd have a little extra padding.
0: Still intact. And Maury

0: Cohn will give him an extra one. Ouch. Trevor McGill is just waiting in that Brewers dugout to take the mound again. He did not have many appearances that were multi-inning appearances. In fact, he only had two of them in the regular season, one against the Padres. Ortiz digs in, two balls, two strikes, two outs. Morey Hone into his stretch, and the pitch to Ortiz is a swing and a miss at a high fastball. Ortiz got on strikes, and the Brewers are done in the bottom of the eighth. We go to the ninth. Trevor McGill will try and close out game number one. They lead it 3-2 on the Brewers Radio Network, presented by American Family Insurance.
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0: 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Dustin Harris leads it off in the ninth. The pitch from McGill is in the dirt and knocked down by William Contreras. Spike that curveball. He threw three straight fastballs to Fernando Tatis Jr., struck him out to end the eighth. That one nearly in the grass in front of home plate, and Contreras got it right in the neck. Oof. The Brewers have a left-hander, Jojo Romero, starting to play catch in their bullpen. That may be for Jackson Merrill. 1-0 the count on Harris. The pitch. Breaking ball low. No challenges available for William Contreras. He exhausted that privilege. You would not have wanted to challenge that either. Two balls, no strikes. Machado is on deck. 2-0 pitch. That's a strike. Fastball in the outside corner. 2-1. 98-mile-an-hour fastball. As we told you, only two appearances during the regular season did McGill go multiple innings. He's done it once in the playoffs. That was game two of the wild card series in 24 against the Mets.

0: McGill. Popped him up, foul, and in the seats. Two runs, eight hits, an error. 11 men left on for San Diego. Three runs, seven hits, no errors. Nine left on base for the Brewers. A pair of home runs, Churio and Contreras. For the Brewers, three runs. Padres manufacturing runs with two in the second. 3-2 on Dustin Harris. McGill kicks and throws. Ground ball through the right side, a base hit. Leadoff man is on for San Diego. And now you deal with Machado with a man on base. Second hit for Dustin Harris. Got jammed with a fastball in. Just enough on it to push it through the right side. Machado, a double, a single, a walk, and a ground out to short. Against Trevor McGill, 0 for 5 with a pair of strikeouts. He does not get a lot of ground balls. And the Brewers are now out of mound visits, by the way. McGill does not get a lot of ground balls, as we mentioned, but he could use one right now from Machado, who does not run well. Ground ball to a middle infielder, you got two. Machado against McGill. Ninth inning, 3-2 Brewers lead a game one. Here's the pitch. Strike one. Fastball at 99. Deep and straight away in the Brewers outfield. Harris a big lead. The 0-1. Strike two. Fastball again. Nothing at two. Machado may be looking off speed from McGill. That was a fastball right down the middle. Oh and two on Manny Machado. Here's the pitch. Struck him out swinging. Three straight fastballs and Machado's gone. Him at 99, and Trevor McGill has one away. Ty France digs in, 1-for-3. France 0-for-1 with a strikeout against McGill. Tying run at first base for the Padres. The pitch.
1: Outside.
0: Just missed. Ball one. Fastball just off the outside corner. Heard our home plate umpire Nick Marley say outside. McGill gets a new baseball. Again, he has not thrown his knuckle curveball for a strike. It's been all heaters. Time called as McGill needs to tie his shoes. Pop the lace. 3-2 Brewers in the top of the ninth inning of game one. A critical game in the series with Mizorowski that started and only went four innings. 1-0 on Ty France. McGill ready to work. His pitch. High fly down the left field line. Churio is there and makes the catch on the warning track. And back to first goes Dustin Harris. I think that may have hit one of the support wires up on the roof.
2: It absolutely did.
0: And if that's the case, that ball is still in play, especially since it's in fair territory.
2: Yeah, Craig Stammen's going to come out, I think, just check on the ground rule here, but it absolutely did. We saw this a few years ago. Edmundo Sosa played a ball when he was with the Cardinals that hit the wire up there and made the catch in fair territory. And
0: yeah, it definitely hit the tension wire, and the umpires are going to get together and talk this over. Now, the only question, did it hit the tension wire in fair territory? There's no way to mark whether or not it's in fair territory, like at the Trop where they had the yellow lines on the catwalks. That is not the case here in Milwaukee. But if it hits those tension wires, that ball is technically still in play. Not sure if that ball would have gone out of play or not.

0: out if it doesn't hit the wires. But the umpires are getting together and having a conversation in crew chief review. Churio made the catch. Greg Stammen went out to argue or at least get clarification. So the umpires get together. And Alfonso Marquez sets it an out. See, this is where you should get on the loudspeaker and explain to everybody what's going on.
1: You're right. I think the conversation is, was it in play when it hit the wire?
0: And now Craig Stammen is, they're going to review this. They are going to put on the headphones and talk to the folks back in New York. He was looking over at his bench coach, Randy Knorr, to see whether or not that this is a challengeable play. And the umpires are now going to get together and they're going to talk to the folks back in New York. But as of right now, it is still an out in left field. And Pat Murphy is now talking to the first base umpire, Lance Barrett, or potentially the right field umpire, Brennan Miller, to make sure that he is getting the right information as well. There's no doubt that he made the catch. It definitely hit off the wires and ricocheted back down to where Jackson Churio made the play.
2: After first consultation, we have the ball hitting over fair territory. Therefore, the ball was caught for an out. San Diego is challenging the fair foul.
0: So the Padres are challenging whether it's fair or foul. I don't know how they're ever going to be able to tell whether this ball is fair or foul from where it hit. There's not a camera going directly up to where that tension wire is.
1: This is the definition of inconclusive. If they overturned this, this ballpark would lose its mind.
0: The roof would pop off for sure. So as of right now, it's an out, a fly out to left. And what the umpires are determining are whether or not this ball was in fair territory. And from what we can gather from the view, it is clearly in fair territory. So if it's in fair territory, off of those tension wires, it's in play. You play it as it lies. Jackson Churio made the catch. While they deliberate, let's take 10 seconds for station ID.
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2: The batter is out. And San Diego has no challenges
0: remaining. Alfonso Marquez is coming along and saying that the call stands as called on the field for out number two. And one of the best station ID calls we have had in our tenure. We got to take it. Here's Jackson Merrill. 0 for 4 today. Tying run at first base. Trevor McGill against Jackson Merrill, who has never faced McGill. After that long delay, Trevor gets ready to go. Two outs. Here's the pitch. Strike one on the outside corner. It's 0-1. If anything, it gave Trevor McGill a breather to get his stamina back up. 0-1 on Merrill. 3-2 Brewers lead in the ninth. McGill deals. Hit into right. Lara coming on. He's there. He makes the catch. The Brewers take game one. Trevor McGill with an inning and a third of scoreless baseball, and the Brewers lead 1-0 in the best of five. Wouldn't want it any other way for this Milwaukee squad. Brewers baseball torture all the way through it. Your final score in game one, Brewers 3, Padres 2. Game two is coming your way tomorrow.
1: What a win. This was everything that people thought this series would be to start it off in game one, Jeff. A lot of people had this one circled as the best matchup of the four divisional series, and it has proven its worth through one game.
0: For the Brewers, they used the long ball today. A two-run home run from

0: Max Centurio in the third and a solo shot from William Contreras in the seventh inning to get that 3-2 lead. And this bullpen shut it down against the Padres. The Padres had two runs in the second inning and did nothing else against the likes of Mizorowski, Senzatella, Ashby, Uribe, Hall, and then Trevor McGill for the final inning and a third. So the Brewers come away with a 3-2 victory in game number one and can look to make a commanding lead with a victory tomorrow. We're going to step aside for just a moment, and we'll be back, have some totals for you, and maybe somebody down on the field right here on the Brewers Radio Network.
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0: We are back at American Family Field, and the Brewers with a 3-2 victory over the San Diego Padres. 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Well, Lane, it was a thrilling game number one victory today, a 3-2 final for the Brewers.
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16: 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Well, the Brewers will take on the San Diego Padres in game number 2 tomorrow. Logan Henderson will get the ball for the Brewers. 2:30 is when we will go on the air. The on-deck show built by Menards. 3:05, your first pitch. Michael King starts for the San Diego Padres. Stick around for the Potawatomi Casino Hotel post-game show. Josh has that coming up in a matter of moments. So for Josh Maurer, for my partner Lane Grindle, for our producer and engineer Kent Sommerfeld, I'm Jeff Levering, reminding you once again the final score and come from behind fashion yet again for the Brewers. They beat the Padres in game 1 of the division series by a final of 3-2. Enjoy the rest of your night. Sleep fast. And a day game tomorrow. We're on the air at 2:30. 3:05, first pitch between the Brewers and the Padres. Game number 2 of the division series. This has been a presentation of the Brewers Radio Network.
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16: Two Brewers lead in the ninth. McGill deals. Hit into right. Lara coming on. He's there. He makes the catch. The Brewers take game 1. Trevor McGill.
2: McGill with an inning and a third of scoreless baseball, and the Brewers lead 1-0 in the best of five.
3: What a way to open the postseason at American Family Field. That was a thriller from pitch one to the final out that you just heard. And the Brewers are up 1-0 in the best of five National League Divisional Series. So we welcome you into the Pottawatomie Casino Hotel postgame show. Josh Maurer here with you from the broadcast booth at American Family Field. The Brewers need two more wins to advance to the National League Championship Series for a second straight year, and they'll hand the ball to Logan Henderson tomorrow afternoon. Well, the gentleman who called it for you here tonight, Jeff Levering, Lane Grindle, kind enough to stick around before we hear from manager Pat Murphy. Coming up later on, more highlights. 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Whoa, Jeff Levering. Can we exhale yet?
5: Oh, yeah, for sure. Oh, don't sell yourself short. You called this game, too.
3: I did my best for an inning. Let me ask you.
5: We all did our best.
3: You guys did a great job. I want to start by talking about the fact that the Brewers won the game tonight because they hit two home runs. The talking point, it felt like from April until, I don't know, this morning was, can the Brewers win in the playoffs because they don't hit a lot of home runs? Well, they won tonight because they hit two home runs. How about that?
5: Well, the guys that have been coming up for the Brewers and hitting those home runs, Jackson Churio in particular, he just does nothing but hit home runs in the postseason. That's his fifth, and he is now the franchise leader in home runs in postseason history. This is his third postseason. Just goes to show how good he has been. And then William Contreras shows up. He hit two home runs last year in the postseason. That's his third career postseason home run. They put this team on their back, and the bullpen was fantastic.
3: I was going to, Lane, ask you about the pitching. It started with four innings from Jacob Mizorowski where the Padres made him work. Every out he got, he had to earn. But as Jeff said, the bullpen behind him for the final five innings tonight, unscored upon, and that might be more of a headline than what Miz did.
17: No, I think it absolutely is. This game didn't go according to script. I think that's the thing that is the most exciting thing about the victory for the Brewers, because the one thing you counted on was, hey, Miz is going to get you probably six at least, maybe seven, of maybe one run or less ball. Like, that's what a Miz start looks like. And you didn't get the Miz start tonight, but you won anyway. That's a pretty good feeling walking out of this ballpark. I mean, this was as tense of a game one as I can remember the Brewers being engaged in. I mean, the game one against Atlanta in 21 was pretty tight. Obviously, the walk-off against the Rockies in 18. But for a game one, this had a game five feel to it here tonight. And the Brewers finding a way to get it done. It's a big, big deal moving forward in this series, obviously.
5: To follow up on Lane's point, there were 31 foul balls hit by the San Diego Padres today. And all of his six strikeouts, none were on fastballs. Yeah. It was all off speed stuff today. So, again, put that in your back pocket for if Miz has to make another start in this series.
17: Yeah, they were ready for him tonight, no doubt about it. They had a great approach, as you said. I haven't seen anybody really have that kind of approach against him. It's not like he got hit hard. Mm-hmm. They did what the Brewers do to so many opposing pitchers. To Miz tonight, we haven't seen anybody really do that.
3: It really did. It was like a Brewers-type offensive approach for the Padres. And you mentioned 30-plus foul balls. That was more than a third of the pitches that Jacob threw. They fouled off.
5: Yeah.
3: Brewers win it by a final score of 3-2, visiting with Jeff and Lane here in the booth at the beginning of the Pottawatomie Casino Hotel postgame show. Last one for you guys. I know we just opened the postgame show with the final out, but everybody's going to be talking about the out that preceded that.
5: Yeah.
3: Off the bat of Ty France to left field off of a wire that was deemed to be in fair territory upon review. The talk up here, and we just had a chance to visit with the national television broadcasters, Adam Amin, A.J. Pierzynski, and also, of course, Adam Wainwright, all thought that would have been a home run had it not hit the wire. What did you guys think?
5: I didn't think it had a chance. It was a 49-degree launch angle. I think that, if anything, it goes foul.
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26: 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They draft a kid who they think is the next guy, Jalen Watson as well. The Rams just added Myles Garrett, a walking bat suit. 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
27: Murph, I know Miz's fastball command wasn't the greatest that's ever been tonight, but what did you think about going away from the fastball in that second inning? He got all the hits were on sliders and cutters.
28: Yeah, it was not the plan. That wasn't the plan. But, you know, his velo dropped 5 miles per hour almost in the second inning. He wasn't in sync. And in the second inning, his heater wasn't a strike very often. He was missing his spots. And they felt like they had to go to off speed. You know, I would have liked to have him continue at 104 and throw it over the plate. But, you know, his pitch count was getting really, really high. And, yeah, there was – after you see the play, you're like, why didn't he just throw a fastball at 103? But they weren't feeling good about – and Miz himself, they weren't feeling good about the heater command after first inning. And even in the first inning, he was 20-some pitches in, right? So. But, you know, Sensatella, Ashby, Uribe, Hall. Hall comes in and gets that bases loaded out. Pitches well. McGill was masterful. It was all five relievers did a heck of a job.
3: Pat Murphy speaking about a 3-2 divisional series opening victory and a heart stopper over the Padres tonight in front of almost 43,000 at American Family Field. We are just getting going on the Pottawatomie Casino Hotel post-game show. There's so much to digest. Game that had felt like as many chapters as a Dickens novel. Well, all season long, the homestands have been presented by Visit Milwaukee, where the final out doesn't have to mean the night is over. 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Still got at least one more game to go, and that's tomorrow, right around 3 o'clock. And when we come back, we'll get into the scoreboard. Every divisional playoff series got underway today in the Major League Baseball playoffs. 3-2, the Brewers. 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
2: That was filthy. Setting in on 1-2. The pitch. Big curveball. Swing and a miss. France tied up. And Mizorowski strikes out a pair in a scoreless first inning.
3: He set the tone. The very first pitch of the game to Fernando Tatis Jr. tonight for Miz was 104.8 miles an hour. And he would strike out two in that scoreless first. The Padres got a couple of runs against him in the second. It was almost like a death by a thousand paper cuts. But then the Padres would not score again the rest of the night. The Brewers come back and win it 3-2. You're listening to the Potawatomi Casino Hotel post-game show. Well, elsewhere in Major League Baseball today, the Dodgers take a 1-0 lead over the Braves. They beat Atlanta 5-3 in Chavez Ravine behind Tarek Skubal. Pretty good Dodgers playoff debut for the left-hander. Six innings allowed just two hits and one run, and Teoscar Hernandez, Kyle Tucker, and Max Muncy backed him with home runs for L.A. So they're up 1-0 after that 5-3 win, just as the Brewers are up 1-0 after they beat the Padres here 3-2 in the American League side. There was a wonderful game between the Rays and the Yankees, perhaps the two best teams in the AL in the postseason. It was 1-0 Tampa. It was a one-hit shutout for the Rays, the best team in the AL going into the playoffs. And Drew Rasmussen, their ace, carried a no-hitter for 7 2/3 innings at the Trop. Yankees finally got their first hit with two out in the top of the eighth, and Austin Wells double, but he was thrown out trying to stretch it into a triple. That was a huge play in that game. 1-0 New York falls to Tampa. The Rays have a 1-0 lead. And there was another shutout in the American League. That one by the Chicago White Sox in Cleveland. 3-0 this afternoon to begin the day. Munetaka Murakami hit a two-run home run. That was off of Parker Messick to open the scoring. The White Sox pitching made it hold up in a bullpen game. They are 3-0 to start the postseason, up 1-0 over their division rival Guardians in that series. Brewers 3, Padres 2. I said it just a little while ago. There is so much to recap for you, and we'll try our best with highlights when we come back. 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
13: From the WTMJ Breaking News Center, I'm Nizir Spencer. 15-year-old Robbie Stokes is facing charges in last weekend's deadly shooting of 16-year-old Cameron Bowen. A 20-year-old man was hospitalized after West Dallas police found him suffering from a gunshot wound late Friday night. President Trump and House Speaker Mike Johnson will speak about potential threats from artificial intelligence this week. Tonight, partly cloudy with a low of 52 and tomorrow, a high of 69. I'm Nizir Spencer, 620 WTMJ.
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18: Bray brings home the first pitch. And a fly ball deep left center field. This ball is back. It is gone. Jackson Chourio. We are tied. Just above the Brewers' bullpen in left center. He got a slider, and just like that, you blink and the Brewers have tied it up. A 2-2 ball game here in Milwaukee.
3: That felt really important because the Padres had scratched those 2 runs together against Mizorowski in the second. Robbie Ray looked good through the first 2 innings. But boy, does Jackson Chourio perform when the lights get the brightest. It had been an infield hit from Garrett Mitchell, our post-game guest, to get him on in front of Jackson, and the 2-run homer tied the game. The Brewers would win it 3-2. 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The Brewers get it tied. They actually had a chance to take the lead because they loaded the bases against Robbie Ray with 1 out there in the 3rd, but Yelich flew out, and then that was it for Robbie Ray. The starter for San Diego only went 2 2/3 innings. Brad Gley Rodriguez got a fielder's choice ground out to strand 3 runners from Cooper Pratt. It remained 2-2. That's where we were in the 4th inning. Jacob Mizorowski had gone well up over 80 pitches. We talked about how hard the Padres were grinding their at-bats. It was very Brewers-esque. All those foul balls. Well, Miz got a big double play to get 2 out in the 4th, and then this would ultimately be his final pitch. It came to Jake Cronenworth.
18: 1-2 pitch. And a swing and a miss. He struck him out. Got him with Uncle Charlie. Miz with a pair of strikeouts. Rolled up a double play. Got 4 outs in that inning.
3: Jeff made the point earlier here at the outset. The strikeouts tonight, and there were 6 of them in those 4 innings for Mizorowski, they all came on secondary pitches. It was 2-2 as he would exit. There were more chances that went uncapitalized. Let's move into the 7th inning where the Brewers, they had Abner Uribe on the mound, and he gave up 2 singles and then hit a batter to load the bases with 2 outs. Uribe was removed in favor of D.L. Hall. He moved high up into Pat Murphy's trust tree late in the regular season, and he was brought in to face the dangerous Jackson Merrill with those bags packed.
18: 1-2 on Merrill. Hall, the pitch, and a pop-up into left. Playable for Chourio. Racing in, camping, making the catch, and the Brewers are out of the inning here in the 7th. They leave them loaded.
3: Boy, the Padres ruining missed opportunities in this game tonight. They would leave 12, and how big was that there for D.L. Hall in the bottom of the 7th inning against the super difficult left-hander Adrian Morejon? He got 2 outs, but then had to face William Contreras.
18: Morejon looks in. 3-2 pitch. And a fly ball right center field. Merrill's back at the track. Wall gone! Wild Bill puts the Brewers on top in the 7th. Three to two Brewers. A sinker at 100 on the outer half of the plate. He sent it out to right center. ice water in his veins, William Contreras, and the Brewers lead for the first time tonight. Another guy that loves the big stage.
3: A couple of Venezuelans with the home runs tonight, Jackson Churio and William Contreras. Brewers led 3-2. On to the eighth inning. D.L. Hall issued a couple of walks. That was problematic. You had runners on the corners with two out, and the closer, Trevor McGill, came in to face Fernando Tatis Jr.
18: Here's the stretch. And the 0-2. Runner goes. Swing and a miss. He struck him out. A fastball at 99, and Trevor McGill shuts the door on the Padres rally in the eighth.
3: What a big pitch, and McGill would get the final three outs in the ninth. More on that later. A 3-2 heart-stopping win to begin the postseason for the Brewers. They're up 1-0 in the best-of-5 National League Divisional Series. We will get you ready for it tomorrow. Logan Henderson getting the ball opposite the Padres' ace. And more on that ninth inning as well as we wrap things up after this. 3-2 Milwaukee. This is the Brewers Radio Network.
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12: Bell, why was ultimately joining Mario Cristobal, joining forces with Shannon Dawson and Coral Gables, the right decision for you?
26: Well, I think if you look at, you know, the last 2 years, what they did at the quarterback position was ultimately the selling point for me. You know, I wanted to come in and you know, have take charge and, you know, have full command of an offense like this with a bunch of weapons. So I'd say that.
27: Darren, last year, obviously, the Canes get the national title game. You know, expectations for the program huge this year. How do you manage that from week to week and sort of, you know, stay within yourself and not worry about the big picture?
26: Yeah, you've got to block all that out. And I think we've done a great job of that. Coach Cristobal, you know, every single day is telling us to eliminate distractions. And that's the key, when you know, when you want to go far and win big.
12: It is a final from Clemson, South Carolina, 41-13. The Miami Hurricanes stay undefeated. They improve to 5-0 on the year, 3-0 on the season. Quarterback Darian Mensah, thanks so much for joining us here on ESPN Radio.
2: Thanks, guys.
12: 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I'm Mia O'Brien. 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And Zinno, besides the Canes staying unbeaten, who or what impressed you most from week five of the college football season?
27: I think it's got to be Alabama. I mean, it's one thing to get a road SEC win. It's another thing to throttle a team the way they did. It's another thing to drop 50 on a team the way they did. And, you know, we continue to, I think, underrate Kalen DeBoer. And in case anybody is taking note, first 33 games at Alabama, Kalen DeBoer is 25-8. You want to take a stab at what Nick Saban's record was after those first 33 games?
12: 25-8.
27: Yeah, same exact thing.
12: I saw the stat earlier.
27: I'm not comparing the two by any size, way, shape, or form. But, you know, he lost one game last year at Florida State, and people were calling for his head. Oh, he can't coach. He can't step up to this class, go back to Washington, whatever. I mean, Kalen DeBoer is one of the best coaches in all of college football. He's not going to be Nick Saban. Nobody is. But Alabama, like, is making a legitimate case to be the number one team in the country at this point.
12: Alabama is also 5-0 on the season. They have scored at least 45 points in each of those five victories, including today's 56-23 win over Mississippi State. By the way, it should be noted, 56 points, the most that Alabama has scored in a road game when facing a ranked opponent in conference action in program history. And so the number 7 team in the country stays unbeaten, and the number 5 team in the country already has a loss on its schedule, of course referring to the Ohio State Buckeyes. They picked up a big win though over the Iowa Hawkeyes, 31-13. Iowa, of course, was trying to repeat that performance from a week ago when they defeated Michigan 20-19 at the buzzer. How about Mark Zinno's, I don't want to say the apple of your eye, because I believe that's Liam Cohen and the Jacksonville Jaguars, but his good friend John Summerall and the Florida Gators, certainly a trendy name in the college football world, and an outfit that I know you took a lot of interest in over the last 7 days after they upset Ole Miss in the Swamp. They got throttled today, Zinno. 45-17 by 25th-ranked Mizzou, a statement win for Eli Drinkwitz and friends.
27: Yeah, I mean, listen, credit to Missouri. You know, everybody wants to turn around, and we do these pendulum swings in college football, right? Oh, Florida, all the way ranked up all the top 10. Look at them. They're going to be in the playoff national title contender. Oh, they stink. Like, you know, it doesn't have to be all that, okay? Florida taking the steps that they've taken already this year should tell you all you need to know about where Summerall has this program and where they are and where they're going to be. I don't know if they're going to make the playoff. They still got to play Georgia. They still got to play Texas. I mean, you know, there's a lot of tough games left on their schedule. But the improvement is clear, right? I mean, this isn't Billy Napier struggling against South Florida and like he did last year and ultimately losing that game. But you get the point. Like, there's just, you can already tell that he has changed the culture of Florida back to what we're used to seeing. Again, road wins in the SEC are really hard to come by. They just are. And so him losing this game, the window dressing on it, Mia, in 2 weeks is not going to matter. You go out, you upset Texas or you upset Georgia, guess what? None of that's going to matter. Who cares if you lost 45-17?
12: Well, speaking of SEC road wins being hard to pick up, they're not so hard if you are Will Stein and the Kentucky Wildcats, who are 2-0 in their SEC road games to begin a season for the first time since 1984. They pick up their first win when trailing by 17-plus on the road in program history in overtime, 35-34 over South Carolina.
27: Can I just make it? This is going to sound very denigrating towards Kentucky, but both of their road wins seem to be more about the program that they beat, them.
12: Okay, well, Shane Beamer for sure is on the hot seat, the head coach of South Carolina.
27: South
12: Mike
27: Carolina
12: Elko
27: is in a nosedive right now, and A&M is nowhere near as good as they were last year, and Marcel Reed has struggled. Like, these are good road wins for Kentucky, but let's just pump the brakes a little bit. Play a real SEC team and then come talk to me.
12: A&M, by the way, bounced back a 34-7 win over Arkansas tonight. The number 2 team in the land, Georgia, stays unbeaten 38-14 over Vandy. Coming up next, SportsCenter all night right here on ESPN Radio, the ESPN app. And don't forget, SiriusXM Channel 80.
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7: Ohio State and Iowa collide in a top 15 Big Ten matchup at Kinnick Stadium.
8: Sand looking to throw from the Iowa 20, shoots it on the right side where it is caught, and Jeremiah Smith goes down right around the end zone, and he's in for a touchdown. Jeremiah Smith, tough catch.
7: Auburn takes on Tennessee with plenty at stake.
9: Hand off Bishop, bounces right side 20 to the 10, beats the defender and into the end zone, touchdown. Deshaun Bishop on a 25-yard run showing that first.
7: Florida and Missouri meet in a top 25 SEC matchup.
8: Simmons hands to Roberts running right. Touchdown, Missouri. Found a little hole. Was able to make it through the crease and into the end zone for a 5-yard touchdown.
7: The unbeaten Chiefs and Raiders set for an AFC West showdown.
10: I wouldn't be surprised if it's a very hostile environment. Try to take me back to those Oakland Raiders days. That 3-0 record's real. They've been playing great the entire season. And so for us, you know, it's another step, another challenge that we have to go up there and match.
7: Plus, four division series openers kick off October baseball.
11: Pitch. Swing a high fly ball right field way up there. Acuna back. Watch it sail. It is gone. Home run, Kyle Tucker. Two-run blow.
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12: 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Four teams earned byes in the MLB postseason, but they got to work on a Saturday. Plenty of MLB postseason action to get to, but first, the gridiron. We go college football. Let's begin with 8th-ranked Florida on the road to see number 25 Missouri. For the Gators, following their 52-28 win over then number 4 Ole Miss a week ago, Florida jumped 13 spots in the AP poll from number 21 to number 8. Could they live up to it? Gators were made aware early. They had a fight on their hands. Second quarter, Mizzou with the ball, knotted at 10.
13: Second and 11 from the Gators 31. Two receivers stacked, Goody and Jordan Harris to the right. Now Harris comes in motion left. Wanting to throw right side, Goody in the end zone. Touchdown, Missouri. Caleb Goody, the transfer from Cincinnati, with his second reception of the season and his first touchdown as he just blew by Jabari Flowers on a go route for a 31-yard touchdown strike from Austin Simmons.
12: That's Mike Kelly from Learfield. By the third quarter, the Tigers were in control.
14: And good play action sold by the quarterback in the backfield.
13: Simmons hands to Roberts running right. Touchdown, Missouri. Found a little hole. Was able to make it through the crease and into the end zone for a 5-yard touchdown. Jamal Roberts, his fourth touchdown of the season, and Mizzou extends the lead to 26-10 with 12:24 to play in the third quarter.
12: And by the end of the third quarter, the Tigers had made a statement.
13: Handed off, Roberts gets between a seam to the 30. Right side, he may go to midfield. Roberts to the 40. Roberts to the 30, being chased to the 20. Roberts to the 10, to the 5.

0: goes 80 yards, and Missouri extends the lead.
1: For Missouri, this win, by the way, that score made it a 44-10 game. But for Missouri, this win snapped a 9-game losing streak against ranked opponents. Austin Simmons threw for 340 yards, 2 touchdowns. Jamal Roberts ran for 211 yards and 3 more scores. Missouri pummeled Florida 45-17. Here's Tigers head coach Eli Drinkwitz and quarterback Austin Simmons with Chris Budden on ABC.
2: Coach, congratulations. Let's start first with defense. You're down 2 edge rushers up front. You're able to limit one of the most explosive offenses in the country. How'd you guys get it done?
3: Yeah, it's all about stopping the run for us, and I thought our guys responded to the challenge all week and really proud of them.
2: For Austin Simmons and the rest of this offense, describe the performance that he gave you tonight.
3: Man, he was just fearless, played fast and free like we talked to him all week. I want to give a shout out to Johnny Jones. DJ, we love you, man. We're praying for you. We'll see you.
2: Austin, coming here. Mizzou's first top 10 win since 2013. What does this say about where the program is right now that you've come to?
4: It feels great to really just feel this great feeling of victory, of course. Honestly, I'm just proud of this whole team. We really faced a lot of adversity throughout this whole week. You know, we had a whole lot of ups and downs throughout the week, but we kept our composure and we just came out here dominated.
2: Last week on the road was a tough one for you guys to swallow. Offensively, how were you able to regroup and have the performance that you did tonight?
4: Always keep a display mentality. Of course, you know, there's going to be some up and downs throughout the game. Of course, it's a tough league we play in. So really just keeping that same mindset throughout the whole game just keeps us really neutral throughout the game.
2: Congratulations.
4: Thank you. MIZ.
1: So what a big win there for Missouri as they take care of business against Florida. After the loss, Gators head coach John Sumrall called out Florida's embarrassing performance.
5: They're a good football team. They didn't need our help. They played really good, and hats off to them, like I said. But we did not play to our standard. Embarrassing performance in every phase. Starts with the coaching, starts with me. And told the guys in the locker room just now, I expect everybody to be a man, which means be accountable for your actions and own it. I'm a start that way right now. I'm not going to point fingers at anybody, but we have to play a lot better. I'm sick to my freaking stomach with what we just did. Like, livid.
1: All right, on to the next down, number 14, Iowa, hosting fifth-ranked Ohio State. The one Nick Saban said Iowa was his super dog matchup. Let's go to Iowa City on this Saturday. Buckeyes quarterback Julian Sayin was in the groove.
6: Huddled up around quarterback Julian Sayin. Innocent Smith wide right, McCune wide left. Tight end on the left side of the line. Jacoby Jackson in the backfield next to quarterback Julian Sayin, who gets the snap. Sayin looking to throw from the Iowa 20. Shoots it on the right side where it is caught. And Jeremiah Smith goes down right around the end zone, and he's in for a touchdown. Jeremiah Smith, tough catch, caught it outside of the goal line, reached the ball over by the pylon. And Jeremiah Smith with a touchdown to increase Ohio State's lead to 16-6. Sayin fakes the handoff, sets up to pass. Pressure coming, eludes one defender. Rockets one deep down the right side of the field for Jeremiah Smith. Got it to the 10 of Iowa, off a defender and into the end zone. Jeremiah Smith, long distance from Julian Sayin, 58 yards to the house.
1: That's Paul Keels from Learfield. Julian Sayin and Jeremiah Smith playing catch out there. Sayin threw for 324 yards, 3 touchdowns. Jeremiah Smith, 206 yards receiving, 2 touchdown receptions for him. The Buckeyes cruised to a 31-14 win atop Iowa. After Smith's 57-yard touchdown, he struck a Heisman pose. Here he is after the game.
7: Yeah, I was surprised I had 200 yards. I didn't know I had that much. But, yeah, just got to, you know, keep the Heisman voters or whoever it is, know that I'm the best player in the country, so I got to be there.
1: Head coach Ryan Day on Jeremiah Smith's success at Ohio State.
8: Somebody who's been in the program for multiple years, like Jeremiah has, 3 years in the program, so he's a national champ. He's got a pair of gold pants. He's had a lot of success, but he's also had some losses, too, some losses that weren't a lot of fun. But that's what life's all about, and I think, you know, he appreciates the support that he's received from the fan base. I think he loves his team. He loves his teammates, and he works really, really hard every day for them. Not, you know, and this is somebody that is not selfish, but he's very, very competitive. But all he cares about is winning. You know, he's a man of few words, but I can tell you he feels strongly about this fan base. It's bigger than just you going out and playing and then going through it. So this is not a pass-through at Ohio State, and this means a lot to a lot of people. And I think he's embraced that and understands that, especially in year 3.
1: All right, set our sights now on 17th-ranked Tennessee Volunteers hosting unranked Auburn in an SEC battle. Third quarter now, Vols with the advantage, and how about this milestone?
9: Hand off Bishop. Breaks a tackle 40. Free space 30. He may go. 20, 10, touchdown. 44-yard touchdown run for Deshaun Bishop. And Tennessee takes advantage of the turnover. Bishop goes over 2,000 career rushing yards. And they're on their feet here in Knoxville.
1: The call on ESPN Radio, over 2,000 career rushing yards for Bishop. How about more Bishop in the fourth?
9: First and goal from the five. Deshaun Bishop has run it 30 times this afternoon for 208 yards. On the 31st run, it's a touchdown. Bishop, three touchdown runs, leading a second half offensive assault for the Volunteers. 23-14 Tennessee, 3:30 left here in Knoxville.
1: Bishop rushed for a career-high 220 yards, three touchdowns to lead Tennessee past Auburn, 24-14, the final there. 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Since we mentioned that, let's turn our attention now to the Diamond and the divisional round of the playoffs, where those four teams that had byes are pressed into action. That's including Los Angeles Dodgers, winners of the West, and 100 games this year. They open their postseason play hosting the Atlanta Braves. Dodgers chasing their third straight championship. Last to do it, the 1998 to 2000 New York Yankees. Braves have had some success this year against the Dodgers. However, Atlanta won 5 of 6 meetings this season, and their starters had a 1.86 ERA against those Dodger bats. We go to Chavez Ravine in Los Angeles. A hot day, hot day, 100 degrees at first pitch, just 3 degrees shy of the playoff record at Chavez Ravine. Bottom of the sixth now, Dodgers holding a 2-1 lead. Kyle Tucker batting with one on.
10: The pitch, swing high, fly ball right field, way up there. Acuna back, watch it sail. It is gone. The Dodgers on top 4-1, and we had barely said he was dying to do something dramatic here in year one after a very difficult season. That'll count.
1: 4-1 lead that made it for the Dodgers. 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
10: Next one on the way, swinging a high fly ball that's deep to right. Acuna moving over, back to the track and the wall. With a second home run in the inning for LA.
1: Dodgers would take this one. Here's the conclusion.
10: Two down, the 0-2 coming. Swing and a ground ball at short. Betts will handle that. He slings it to first, and that's the ball game. The Dodgers take game one of this National League Division Series by a final score of 5-3. They brave the 100-degree temperatures today and knock off the Braves to take the first game.
1: Well, besides the home runs, 6 innings of work from Tarek Skubal, 7 strikeouts, just 1 earned. Here's Skubal on his first postseason start as a Dodger.
11: It was a ton of fun. You know, I love pitching here. You know, I love pitching at home. I love pitching in front of these fans. You know, I got a lot of respect for the fans that came out and showed up today. You know, it's not easy. It's 100 degrees. The sun was on us the entire game. So I got a lot of respect for everybody that showed up and hopefully pack some sunscreen, or maybe they were giving some handouts. I don't know, but I got a lot of respect for everybody that showed up, and I think us as a team, we really appreciate that.
1: With more on the Dodgers game one victory, let's send it back to our crew who had the call. Here's Dave O'Brien and Jessica Mendoza.
10: Judson, thank you very much. Well, the Dodgers begin it in style despite a swelteringly hot day in Los Angeles. Jess, it was business as usual. Home run balls, great pitching. That's been the Dodger way of doing it for a long time as they go for 3 consecutive World Series.
12: Yeah, I think the biggest thing, too, is for Tarek Skubal and his, you know, first time being with the Dodgers in the postseason here at home to really establish himself on why that major trade line acquisition, you know, his 7 strikeouts through those 6 innings and being able to hand it off to the bullpen and getting that run support to boot.
10: 2 new Dodgers, so to speak. Certainly, I mean, Tucker's been here all year, but at midseason, they got Skubal. So these guys were new to it, sort of the Dodger way of doing things. They look like they've been here for years. You're right about Skubal, but for Kyle Tucker, too, had to be a huge moment to hit that 2-run homer. He's had such a difficult year, his first year after signing a huge contract. He came through today.
12: He had more to prove Absolutely. And he's talked the loudest about forgetting those numbers in the regular season. I think no one probably believes it more than him because he has struggled. He even talked to Alden Gonzalez after the game of just trying to kind of tweak his mechanics a little to get more on time. And that's exactly what he did on that fastball that he just skyrocketed out to right field for a two-run home run.
10: And Doc Roberts can go to another terrific starter in Blake Snell. It seems to be one after another for Los Angeles. You're putting Yamamoto off for game number three. He was only the MVP of the World Series last year and has been a great pitcher all season long. Snell in game two.
12: How many Cy Youngs can you just go ahead and roll out there? I think the craziest thing is Yamamoto is the ace of this staff, but just the plethora of riches that the Dodgers have. The biggest thing is it's very clear the Braves struggle against left-handed pitching, so they're going back-to-back. Tarek Skubal, the lefty today, Blake Snell in game two.
10: Braves do have the great Chris Sale, who's headed for the Hall of Fame. We'll see who pitches for Atlanta tomorrow. For Jess Mendoza, I'm Dave O'Brien right here in your home for every pitch of the postseason. Major League Baseball on ESPN Radio and the ESPN app. Right now, we send it back to Judson Richards in the studio.
1: Dave, Jessica, thank you. As mentioned, game two is tonight in Los Angeles.
13: We are at a sold-out Yankee Stadium. The Yankees could close the series out, and the Red Sox are trying to extend it to a Game 3. Driven deep to right field. Abreu back on the track at the wall. See ya! A home run for Garcia.
14: We just continue to play our game.
13: High fly ball, right field and deep. Abreu back. He's on the track. He's at the wall. He leaps. See ya! A three-run home run for Bellinger. And the Yankees have broken it open. And that'll do it. They sweep the arch-rival Red Sox out of the playoffs.
1: Yankees take care of business in the wild card round. AL East showdown continues down the divisional round. The one seed Tampa Bay Rays hosting the four seed Yankees. The Yankees have gone 16 seasons without winning a World Series. That's tied for the second longest streak in franchise history. And for the second straight round, Aaron Judge, not on the Yankees roster with the right calf strain, but Giancarlo Stanton and left-hander Ryan Weathers are on the active roster. But Judge would be missed. Bottom of the third, this would be the only run of the game, believe it or not.
15: 2-2 pitch, lifted in the air, hit well right field. Arondo with a drive, and there it goes! It's the Rays with a 1-0 lead here in the third over the Yankees. The first postseason start of his career, and a night he'll never forget. The slow trot takes him towards second. Cole has been taken yard, and the Rays are up 1-0 here at home.
1: The call on ESPN Radio. Why? Why was that the only run? Here's why.
15: No hitter through 5 2/3. The 2-2 pitch is strike three called. A sinker at 94. Bellinger goes down looking, and it's 9 strikeouts and 6 no-hit innings for Drew Rasmussen. The Yankees have never been no-hit this deep into a postseason game. Two out in the seventh, the 1-2 to Lombard. He swings and hits a high fly center field. DeLuca back. He's at the warning track now. He's under it. He makes the catch. The no-hit bid is alive through 7 for Drew Rasmussen. Rasmussen rocks slightly and fires. Hard line drive, and it's down the right field line, a fair ball. The no-hit bid comes to an end. Wells rounds first, heads for second. He's going for third. The relay throw from the shortstop. Wells beat him by a mile, and he is toast at third base. And the inning is over. A roller coaster of emotions as the no-hitter disappears, and so does the Yankees' threat of scoring here in the eighth.
16: Can't happen.
17: Cannot happen, Eddie. This is the big leagues.
16: This is the playoffs as well. That cannot happen.
1: Just atrocious base running there. The Rays go on to take game one with a final of 1-0. We'll have much more on that coming up later on in the show. Yankees and the Rays return to action on Monday. Still more playoff baseball action to get to. This is SportsCenter All Night on ESPN Radio.
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32: 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Judson Richards back here with you. Back to baseball we go. The best team in the regular season, the 103-win Milwaukee Brewers, hosting the hottest team in baseball, the San Diego Padres. The Pods, an MLB best 37-17 since the start of August. That's including regular and postseason. Let's go to American Family Field. Padres strike first with a 2-0 lead heading into the bottom of the third, but here comes Jackson Chourio with a runner on.
33: Ray delivers. Swing and a high fly ball. Left field. That one back and gone. Into the Brewers bullpen on the first pitch. And we're tied at two.
34: Well, Jackson Chourio, this is what he does. This is a young player that has never let the playoff stage be too big.
32: All right, in the seventh we go now. After being knotted at two, the Brewers grab their first lead of the game.
33: Mora home, says no, now says yes. The 3-2, swing and a high fly ball, well struck, right center field, it's back, and it's gone! Contreras will touch them all! His fist at the
16: Brewer dugout. Contreras will touch them all. And here in the seventh, Contreras and the Brewers lead it 3-2.
1: That's a great Boone Jambi for ESPN Radio. Top of the eighth now. Padres load the bases for Fernando Tatis Jr. facing Trevor McGill.
16: McGill ready. The 0-2. There goes the runner from first. Swing and a miss. He got him. McGill strikes out Tatis. And the Padres leave a couple. A huge punch out for Trevor McGill.
1: And that would be the Padres' best chance. The Brewers hold on to win it with a final of 3-2. Wild moment there in the ninth. Ty France hit the ball really off of the roof of the stadium. It turned out to be an out. Padres manager Craig Stammen discussed it after the game.
0: You know, we joked about it at the umpire meeting today about what would happen if a ball hit the roof. And it was unlikely, but it happened. And you know, the rule is if they deem the ball to be fair and it comes down, you can catch it. If it hits off the roof foul, then it's a foul ball. So they ruled that it hit the roof fair, and the outfielder caught it. So unfortunately, it was a bad break for us. It looked like it was a possible home run. You know, just didn't go our way. Second time that's happened this year to the Padres, so we should be able to bounce back just fine from it.
1: All right, back to the American League we go now. Cleveland Guardians were just one game better than the White Sox in the American League Central. Guardians had a bye. Sox made quick work of the Astros, and so they meet again in the divisional round, the first postseason meeting between these division rivalries, although they've been playing since 1901. All right, game one in Cleveland. We go to the bottom of the third inning. White Sox starter Hagen Smith walks three straight batters. They turn to Brian Hudson to get out of the jam in a scoreless game.
16: Full count, bases full. The pitch, swing and a ball in the air, left field, playable for Gritchett. Couple steps to his left, makes the catch, and the side is retired. The Guardians leave him loaded.
1: The call on ESPN Radio. Next inning now, the White Sox break the scoreless tie.
16: Fry holding the runner, left-handed batting Murakami, spread out stance, the pitch, swing and a ball, drilled way back in left field. That is a titanic blast off the bat of Murakami. Long two-run homer, and the White Sox strike first here in game one.
1: The White Sox would go on to win that game and grab game one by the final of 3-0. Here's Will Venable, White Sox manager, on Murakami's home run in the fourth. We don't have
2: there's
1: that.
2: There's your big dog.
1: Here's Will. All right, so we don't have Will Venable to tell you about that one, but the White Sox, they continue to win, did not lose to the Astros, and hold that series now with a one-game-to-none lead. Coming up next, we'll get to our top headlines. This is SportsCenter All Night on ESPN Radio.
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1: 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Plenty more reaction to what happened in the Major League Baseball playoffs. But first, here's what's at the top of our mind.
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1: In college football, Ohio State wideout Jeremiah Smith hit the Heisman pose after 206 yards receiving in a Buckeyes win over Iowa. Missouri humbles 8th-ranked Florida after a 45-17 trouncing. And the Dodgers got just what they traded for in a Game 1 win atop the Braves with Tarek Skubal. And the Bronx Bombers without Aaron Judge were left scoreless.
20: Baker with his glove atop his belt buckle. His 2-1 to Bellinger. Is hit on the ground to first. Fielded by Aranda. He runs to the bag, steps on it, and the ball game is over. The Tampa Bay Rays open up the American League Division Series with a 1-0 victory over the New York Yankees.
1: That was the call on ESPN Radio with more on the 1-0 Rays win in Tampa. Here's our crew who had the call. Mike Cousins, Tim Kirchen, and Eduardo Perez.
20: Judson, thank you. It was a thriller on Saturday night at Tropicana Field in Florida. Rays 1, Yankees nothing. Jonathan Aranda, third inning solo home run is the difference. And Drew Rasmussen carried a no-hitter into the eighth. It got broken up, and that was the decisive play of the game when that got broken up for the Yankees with Austin Wells trying to stretch a double into a triple.
21: He's been a really good pitcher for quite some time, but this has to be the biggest start of his life. One hit over eight innings in the first game of a best of five before a packed house against the Yankees. He was absolutely brilliant. Eddie, the way he used those three fastballs and that changeup that you talked about, that was breathtaking to watch what he did with those four pitches.
22: Look, you look at Drew Rasmussen, every first out, every leadoff guy starting an inning, he was able to get out. He was ahead of the hitters. He controlled the zone. And that's what you ask of any pitcher, especially your number one. And to be able to do it in a full house here in Tampa, that dominated. Both runners that were able to get on. As a matter of fact, I'm going to count the third out also of that eighth inning in Wells. They all got on with two outs. There really wasn't a high-stress inning for them. And then Jonathan Aranda going deep. We talked about the comparisons to Rafael Palmeiro's sweet swing that Ozzie Timmons told us earlier on the field. It's just impressive to see a team like this
0: Tampa Bay take care of business at home and go ahead 1-0.
2: And the best home record in baseball, tied with Milwaukee this year. A couple other notables we saw in Giancarlo's

0: Stanton is a pinch hitter. Got his first at bat since April 24th. He struck out against Brian Baker, the closer for the Rays, who converted his 31st straight save, which now leads us to Monday's game. We know Cam Schlittler will be on the mound for the Yankees, and we'll expect to see either Freddy Peralta or Nick Martinez for Tampa Bay.
1: Yeah, I see this going back to New York 1-1. That's why I'm saying we're coming back, boys. Cam Schlittler is fantastic. He pitches a lot like Rasmussen. He's got those three fastballs that give you different looks, except it's not the changeup. It's mostly the breaking pitch. A guy like that, the curveball that he threw more often to the Boston Red Sox, you don't know what to get. The one thing we do know is that it's going to be a heck of a ball game. We just have to wait more. It's like 48 hours that we have to wait for this. That's grueling.
2: Right. Well, if the rest of the series is going to be like this game, I might not make it through because I could barely sit still, and I don't even care who wins. How does a fan of the Rays or the Yankees get through something like this? It was really good.
1: Tim, I was that guy in that. I felt like I was in an airplane. I took my shoes off. I knew I was not supposed to, but I had to. I had to wiggle my toes.
0: Well, that explains the smell. And we'll all be jittering until Monday night at 8 o'clock. Though on Saturday night, it was the Rays 1 and the Yankees nothing. For Tim Kirkchen and Eduardo Perez, I'm Mike Cousins right here on your home for every pitch of the postseason, Major League Baseball on ESPN Radio and the ESPN app. Now let's go back to Judson Richards in the studio.
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4: So Merrill, 0-for-4, man at first. Brewers an out away. A swing and a liner, right field. Lara there, and he makes the catch. And that's the ball game. McGill closes it out, a four-out save, and the Brewers rally to win game one, 3-2 the final. Well, the team with the best record in baseball showing a whole lot of grit here tonight.
3: What a game this was. By the way, you heard it right here on ESPN Radio, 3-2 the final score. What a game it was. What a series this is shaping up to be. Let's send it back to Milwaukee to our crew at the call, Boog Shambi and Doug Glanville.
4: All right, Judson, thanks so much. What a game one we had here in Milwaukee as the Brewers edged the Padres by the final of 3-2. And Milwaukee showing a lot of grit. They got down early. Mizorowski wasn't his normal dominant self. And yet, here we are. Milwaukee goes and uses their outstanding bullpen, and they pick up the win.
5: I mean, they showcased how great their bullpen is, and it can match up with anyone, including the San Diego Padres, which have, you know, two of the best high-leverage guys in baseball with Morejon and Mason Miller. The challenge they had is that although Mizorowski started off slow in the second inning and just command, he kind of weathered it enough to get to that fourth inning, and then the bullpen put up zeros. And it was all kinds, lefties, righties, a lot of power pitchers, the versatility, putting in the right lanes, and the Padres just could not capitalize that. And then the big home run by William Contreras, the opposite field off of Morejon, is throwing 100, just an impressive at bat. And that's just how they've won baseball games. And the home run ended up putting the exclamation point on it.
4: Yeah, no question about it. And again, impressive the way the Brewers went to their bullpen. And, I mean, whether you're talking about Senzatella or Ashby or Uribe or Hall or McGill, all those guys got it done. And they came in with just nasty stuff.
5: I mean, a lot of guys throwing high 90s, 100, sinking. I mean, that's what the Padres have as well. They're coming from all angles, and it was perfectly executed by Pat Murphy and the Brewers in terms of the timing. And, of course, the pitchers did the job. And then Jackson Churio, just, you know, a young player that's always been a postseason star. He does it again, first pitch home run to claw back from that 2-0 deficit. So all the pieces came together, good timing, and really the bullpen was the story.
4: So, again, on a bizarre play in the late stages,
5: wow,
4: affecting the ground rules here at American Family Field. The roof was closed. Ty Francis fly ball hit a cable in fair territory and then redirected to Jackson Churio. It stayed in fair territory, but the angle changed. There's certainly some question as to whether that ball, without the cable in the way, would have left the park. But regardless, the ground rule is if it strikes one of those, whether it strikes the roof or the cable or any of the structure in fair territory, it's in play.
5: Play it, right.
4: And you just play it.
5: Yeah, it could have gone in left center and
4: that's
5: for
4: right.
5: a triple. So
4: yep.
5: That's the strange pinball machine rules that we have, and they might have to rethink that a little bit.
4: Yeah, no doubt. Now, if it had gone and clipped on one of those pieces on top of the roof in foul territory, it's dead.
5: Dead ball.
4: It's foul and dead. So that's a wild play, but ultimately I think they got it right. Again, I think, you know, we'll just wait and see. For Doug Glanville, I'm John Schombe right here on your home for every game of the postseason, Major League Baseball, on ESPN Radio and ESPN app.
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6: Walk in the motion, man, left to right. Off a play fake, double screen for Barkey. He swivels his way to the 45. To midfield, there he goes! Barkey to the 30, to the 20, to the 10, to the 5, and Barkey will take it all the way home! And Miami strikes first on a 61-yard catch and run for Cooper Barkey. A brilliant start for Miami. It's 6-0 Hurricanes in Death Valley.
3: 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More Mensa this time with his legs.
6: Tony in the left slot. They're going to rush five. Mensa steps up. He's looking. Now he's going to run. He's down to the 20-yard line. There's a five down. He's at the 15. He's at the 10. He's at
4: ball
6: the 5. Fumbles the football.
4: Touchdown.
6: In the end zone. Falls on for a touchdown.
3: Mensa threw for 227 yards and a TD. Miami routed Clemson 41-13. Mensa joined ESPN Radio's game night. Mensa covered how the program is blocking out the pressure after their championship appearance.
7: Yeah, you've got to block all that out. And I think we've done a great job of that. Coach Cristobal, you know, every single day is telling us to eliminate distractions. And that's the key, you know, when you want to go far and win big.
3: Here's Mensa on what it's like playing under Coach Cristobal.
7: It's really just a dream come true. You know, I've always wanted to play for a big time program like this and under a special head coach like Coach Cristobal. You know, he always gets me fired up no matter what. It's Monday, Tuesday, Saturday, when it's game day. Like, you know, he never fails to get me turned up. So it's just a huge blessing to be a Miami Hurricane.
3: Finally, Mensa discussed with NFL interest what ultimately made Miami the right decision.
7: Well, I think if you look at, you know, the last 2 years, what they did at the quarterback position was ultimately the selling point for me. You know, I wanted to come in and you know, have take charge and, you know, have full command of an offense like this and a bunch of weapons. So I'd say that.
3: After next week off, Miami is at home against Florida State. How about the Colorado Buffaloes hosting number 12 Texas Tech? How about a Red Raiders end zone pick?
8: Play action rolling to his left. They were interception, pick six, John Curry. Oh, man. Isaac Wilson, before the ball could even get past the end zone, John Curry up in the air just steals it out of the air.
3: That's Brian Jensen from Learfield. Texas Tech dominates 29-7. Red Raiders DB Bryce Pollock joined ESPN Radio's game night and discussed what head coach Joey McGuire's message has been after last year's success.
9: So the main thing about that he preaches is just because you won the Big 12 championship does not mean we're the hunted. We're still hunting. We still feel like we're the underdog. We still feel like we're not getting respected. We still think they don't think we're going to win the Big 12. You know what I mean? So it's like we just got that chip on our shoulder still, and he makes sure we got that chip on our shoulder.
3: All right, how about number 16, Mississippi State hosting number 7, Alabama, matchup that began back in 1896. This would be the 109th meeting between these two. Second quarter, 1-1 touchdown lead for Bama turned into 2.
10: Play action to Crowell. Running it, keeping it, scoring easily. Keelan Russell, 17 yards, and the Tide leads it now 20-7.
3: That's Chris Stewart from Learfield. Keelan Russell would rush for 1 touchdown, but he would pass for 3.
10: Scott goes in motion to the right. He's all alone there with two men wide left. Brown goes out of the backfield. Slant caught. Rico Scott. Another touchdown grab on another perfect throw from Keelan Russell. And the Tide makes it a 48-23 lead with 12:02 to go.
3: Russell passed for 285 yards. Alabama spanks Mississippi State 56-23. Bama head coach Kalen DeBoer joined ESPN's Katie George after the win.
11: First, DeBoer, your offense scores another 45-plus points on the road in what was a loud, hostile environment. What pleased you most offensively today?
12: For the most part, second half took care of the ball. Had a good mix of run and pass. The run opens up the play action. Our guys making plays. So a couple critical moments in there that we came through.
11: Mississippi State coming into this game is averaging over 500 yards of offense. What do you think of your defense's day?
12: Yeah, I thought they did. We gave them a short field with our fumble. And, they showed what they're capable of. We knew we'd have our hands full with them. But our guys just keep playing. They line up, keep playing. And that's who we are. So it's a four-quarter game.
11: Five games in, undefeated. You got Georgia next week. Just how would you assess where you're at as a team right now?
12: I think we're continuing to get better. And these guys are going to bring a mindset, what you want every day to practice. They're going to reset. It starts all over. Nothing we did today carries over to next week. So the love that we can, literally get on a bus, get here, put on the pads, go play ball. And these guys just love it. They love being around each other. They play for each other. And as long as that continues to happen within our program, the sky's the limit.
11: Congratulations. Best of luck next week.
12: Thank you.
3: So a dominant win for Kalen DeBoer and his Alabama Crimson Tide. What about Bill Belichick and UNC hosting third-ranked Notre Dame second quarter Fighting Irish, creating some separation in quarter number two?
13: Carr takes the snap, rolls right, now turns and throws upfield. Oh, my goodness, he's wide open.
3: Your call on the Notre Dame Radio Network, 21-7 game, but UNC would get a touchdown and then a monster special teams play.
4: Charles will be returning the second half kickoff from right to left. Kekahuna, Carolina coming off the 5-yard line with some space to run, popping to the near side at the 45-40 at midfield. Carolina is Jaden Jefferson. It's the freshman who's going to take it all the way to the house.
10: Jaden Jefferson takes the second half kickoff to the house.
3: Third quarter now, it was more C.J. Carr for the Irish.
14: Gunner, get a fake again, throwing it out right. Elias Williams reaches in the right corner, touchdown. The big man with the old tight end sneak, and it's 27-14 Georgia.
3: So we've heard from Notre Dame Radio Network, also heard from Jones Angle from Learfield. Even through pouring rain at times, C.J. Carr threw for 4 touchdowns and ran for another for the Fighting Irish, 37-26, the win over North Carolina. All right, second-ranked Georgia taking on Vandy. Bulldogs in control in the fourth quarter.
14: Gunner in the shotgun with Peanut Phillips, the back. And that's Bo Walker. Now Peanut's in motion. Bo Walker's a back. They're both in there. Gunner throwing it out for Peanut. Catches it on the 12. Sidestep, breaks a tackle at the 5. He scores down the right side.
3: Georgia Bulldogs Sports Network, they're called the Bulldogs, stay perfect at 5-0 with a 38-14 win. Coming up next, we'll have our top sound for you. 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
3: SportsCenter All Night on ESPN Radio. What a matchup we have coming up on this Sunday in the NFL. Two undefeateds. One we may not be that surprised about. One is pretty surprising to be at 3-0 at this stage of the season. We'll get to that in just a moment. Before that, it is time now for our top sound.
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33: Judson, we start with college football. Missouri's Jabal Roberts caps off a huge day with a big run and an upset of Florida. Mike Kelly from Learfield.
34: Handed off, Roberts gets between a seam to the 30. Right side, he may go to midfield. Roberts to the 40. Roberts to the 30, being chased to the 20. Roberts to the 10, to the 5, to the house. Jabal Roberts goes 80 yards, and Missouri extends the lead.
32: Number four.
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34: Pitch. Swing high, fly ball right field, way up there. Acuna back, watch it sail. It is gone. Home run, Kyle Tucker, two-run blow. And we had barely said he was dying to do something dramatic here in year one after a very difficult season. That'll count.
32: Number three.
33: Miami's Darian Mensa with a big start against Clemson on a hookup with Cooper Barkate on 104.3 WQAM.
6: Walk in the motion, man, left to right. Off a play fake, double screen for Barkate. He swivels his way to the 45. To the 10, there he goes! Barkate to the 30, to the 20, to the 10, to the 5, and Barkate will take it all the way home! And Miami's
32: Number two.
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34: Stance the pitch, swing and a ball. Drill way back in left field.

0: Titanic blast off the bat of Murakami. Long two-run homer, and the White Sox strike first here in game one.
1: Number one.
2: USC's Jakeem Stewart with a fumble recovery for a touchdown to give the Trojans the lead against Washington after trailing by double digits on 710 ESPN LA.
3: Looking, pressured, rolls, buying time, fakes, gets hit, ball is loose, picked up by the Trojan Jakeem Stewart, returning to the 30, down to the 20. He is hit from behind and tackled into the end zone for a touchdown, USC, and the Trojans have the lead. How do you do? Listen to this Coliseum crowd.
4: All right, well done. What a Saturday it was. But let's talk a little bit about what could happen on Sunday. Las Vegas Raiders playing host to the Kansas City Chiefs in a big-time AFC West showdown. Why? Because both teams are 3-0. Here's Andy Reid, Kansas City head coach, says what he's seen from the Raiders' defense thus far.
5: Yeah, you know, they've always played us tough over the years. I mean, it's still Raiders and Chiefs, and the records really didn't matter going into it. Both teams played hard against each other. They've got a good group of guys right now and good leadership, and they're doing well. Yeah, a lot of turnovers.
4: Chiefs quarterback Patrick Mahomes, what he's seen from the Raiders defense.
6: Yeah, I mean, they've brought in a lot of guys that are really good football players, and they've added young, talented guys in there as well. And so, obviously, it starts with Max and their defensive line and being able to protect and be able to run the ball and do stuff like that. But they have great players everywhere, and they fly to the football. And I think what you said is they turn the football over, which is huge in this league. And so we'll have to match their intensity. We'll have to execute at a high level, but it'll be a great challenge for us, and we're excited for it.
4: Of course, this is no longer playing in Oakland. Here's Patrick Mahomes on the possibility of less Chiefs fans going to Las Vegas for the game.
6: I love playing football. It doesn't matter to me. I mean, I love the Chiefs fans traveling. It's always cool to see the red in the stadium and hear home of the Chiefs and the national anthem and everything like that. But at the end of the day, man, it's about playing football and playing the game that you love. And so I wouldn't be surprised if it's a very hostile environment. Trying to take me back to those Oakland Raiders days. And so I'm excited just for the challenge, you know. I mean, they're playing great football. You can see it on tape. That 3-0 record is real. They've been playing great the entire season. And so for us, it's another step, another challenge that we have to go up there and match.
4: That one kicks off 4:25 Eastern time. This is SportsCenter All Night on ESPN Radio.
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4: Ohio State and Iowa collide in a top 15 Big Ten matchup at Kinnick Stadium.
5: Sand looking to throw from the Iowa 20, shoots it on the right side where it is caught, and Jeremiah Smith goes down right around the end zone, and he's in for a touchdown. Jeremiah Smith, tough catch.
4: Auburn takes on Tennessee with plenty at stake.
6: Hand off Bishop, bounces right side 20 to the 10, beats the defender and into the end zone, touchdown. Deshaun Bishop on a 25-yard run showing that first.
4: Florida and Missouri meet in a top 25 SEC matchup.
5: Simmons hands to Roberts running right. Touchdown, Missouri. Found a little hole. Was able to make it through the crease and into the end zone for a 5-yard touchdown.
4: The unbeaten Chiefs and Raiders set for an AFC West showdown.
7: I wouldn't be surprised if it's a very hostile environment. Try to take me back to those Oakland Raiders days. That 3-0 record's real. They've been playing great the entire season. And so for us, it's another step, another challenge that we have to go up there and match.
4: Plus, four division series openers kick off October baseball.
8: Pitch. Swing high, fly ball right field, way up there. Acuna back, watch it sail. It is gone. Home run, Kyle Tucker, two-run blow.
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9: 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Four teams earned byes in the MLB postseason, but they got to work on a Saturday. Plenty of MLB postseason action to get to, but first, the gridiron. We go college football. Let's begin with 8th-ranked Florida on the road to see number 25, Missouri. For the Gators, following their 52-28 win over then number 4 Ole Miss a week ago, Florida jumped 13 spots in the AP poll from number 21 to number 8. Could they live up to it? Gators were made aware early. They had a fight on their hands. Second quarter, Mizzou with the ball, knotted at 10.
5: Second and 11 from the Gators 31. Two receivers stacked, Goody and Jordan Harris to the right. Now Harris comes in motion left. Wanting to throw right side, Goody in the end zone. Touchdown, Missouri. Caleb Goody, the transfer from Cincinnati, with his second reception of the season and his first touchdown as he just blew by Jabari Flowers on a go route for a 31-yard touchdown strike from Austin Simmons.
9: That's Mike Kelly from Learfield. By the third quarter, the Tigers were in control.
10: And good play action sold by the quarterback in the backfield.
5: Simmons hands to Roberts running right. Touchdown, Missouri. Found a little hole. Was able to make it through the crease and into the end zone for a 5-yard touchdown. Jamal Roberts, his fourth touchdown of the season, and Mizzou extends the lead to 26-10 with 12:24 to play in the third quarter.
9: And by the end of the third quarter, the Tigers had made a statement.
5: Hand it off, Roberts. Gets between a seam to the 30. Right side, he may go to midfield. Roberts to the 40. Roberts to the 30, being chased to the 20. Roberts to the 10, to the 5, to the house. Jamal Roberts goes 80 yards, and Missouri extends the lead.
9: For Missouri, this win, by the way, that score made it a 44-10 game. But for Missouri, this win snapped a 9-game losing streak against ranked opponents. Austin Simmons threw for 340 yards, 2 touchdowns. Jamal Roberts ran for 211 yards and 3 more scores. Missouri pummeled Florida 45-17. Here's Tigers head coach Eli Drinkwitz and quarterback Austin Simmons with Chris Budden on ABC.
11: Coach, congratulations. Let's start first with defense. You're down 2 edge rushers up front. You're able to limit one of the most explosive offenses in the country. How'd you guys get it done?
12: Yeah, it's all about stopping the run for us, and I thought our guys responded to the challenge all week and really proud of them.
11: For Austin Simmons and the rest of this offense, describe the performance that he gave you tonight.
12: Man, he was just fearless, played fast and free like we talked to him all week. I want to give a shout out.

0: to Johnny Jones. DJ, we love you, man. We're praying for you. We'll see you.
1: Austin, come in here. Mizzou's first top 10 win since 2013. What does this say about where the program is right now that you've come to?
2: It feels great to really just feel this great feeling of victory, of course. Honestly, I'm just proud of this whole team. We really faced a lot of adversity throughout this whole week. You know, we had a whole lot of ups and downs throughout the week, but we kept our composure and we just came out here dominated.
1: Last week on the road was a tough one for you guys to swallow. Offensively, how were you able to regroup and have the performance that you did tonight?
2: Always keep a display mentality. Of course, you know, there's going to be some up and downs throughout the game. Of course, it's a tough league we play in. So really just keeping that same mindset throughout the whole game just keeps us really neutral throughout the game.
1: Congratulations.
2: Thank you. M-I-Z.
3: So what a big win there for Missouri as they take care of business against Florida. After the loss, Gators head coach John Sumrall called out Florida's embarrassing performance.
4: They're a good football team. They didn't need our help. They played really good, and hats off to them, like I said, but we did not play to our standard. Embarrassing performance in every phase. Starts with the coaching, starts with me. And told the guys in the locker room just now, I expect everybody to be a man, which means be accountable for your actions and own it. I'm a start that way right now. I'm not going to point fingers at anybody, but we have to play a lot better. I'm sick to my freaking stomach with what we just did. Like, livid.
3: All right, on to the next down, number 14, Iowa, hosting fifth-ranked Ohio State. The one Nick Saban said Iowa was his super dog matchup. Let's go to Iowa City on this Saturday. Buckeyes quarterback Julian Sayin was in the groove.
5: Huddled up around quarterback Julian Sayin. Innocent Smith wide right, McCune wide left. Tight end on the left side of the line, Jacoby Jackson in the backfield. Next to quarterback Julian Sayin, who gets the snap. Sayin looking to throw from the Iowa 20, shoots it on the right side where it is caught, and Jeremiah Smith goes down right around the end zone, and he's in for a touchdown. Jeremiah Smith, tough catch, caught it outside of the goal line, reached the ball over by the pylon, and Jeremiah Smith with a touchdown to increase Ohio State's lead to 16-6. Sayin fakes the handoff, sets up to pass. Pressure coming, eludes one defender. Rockets one deep down the right side of the field for Jeremiah Smith. Got it to the 10 of Iowa, off a defender and into the end zone. Jeremiah Smith, long distance from Julian Sayin, 58 yards to the house.
3: That's Paul Keels from Learfield. Julian Sayin and Jeremiah Smith playing catch out there. Sayin threw for 324 yards, three touchdowns. Jeremiah Smith, 206 yards receiving, two touchdown receptions for him. The Buckeyes cruised to a 31-14 win atop Iowa. After Smith's 57-yard touchdown, he struck a Heisman post. Here he is after the game.
6: Yeah, I was surprised I had 200 yards. I didn't know I had that much. But, yeah, just got to, you know, keep the Heisman voters or whoever it is, know that I'm the best player in the country, so I got to be there.
3: Head coach Ryan Day on Jeremiah Smith's success at Ohio State.
7: Somebody who's been in the program for multiple years, like Jeremiah has, 3 years in the program, so he's a national champ. He's got a pair of gold pants. He's had a lot of success, but he's also had some losses, too, some losses that weren't a lot of fun. But that's what life's all about, and I think, you know, he appreciates the support that he's received from the fan base. I think he loves this team. He loves his teammates, and he works really, really hard every day for them. Not, you know, and this is somebody that is not selfish, but he's very, very competitive. But all he cares about is winning. You know, he's a man of few words, but I can tell you he feels strongly about this fan base. It's bigger than just you going out and playing and then going through it. This is not a pass-through at Ohio State, and this means a lot to a lot of people. And I think he's embraced that and understands that, especially in year three.
3: All right, set our sights now on 17th-ranked Tennessee Volunteers hosting unranked Auburn in an SEC battle. Third quarter now, Vols with the advantage, and how about this milestone?
8: Hand off Bishop, breaks a tackle, 40, free space, 30, he may go, 20, 10, touchdown, 44-yard touchdown run for Deshaun Bishop, and Tennessee takes advantage of the turnover. Bishop goes over 2,000 career rushing yards, and they're on their feet here in Knoxville.
3: The call on ESPN Radio, over 2,000 career rushing yards for Bishop. How about more Bishop in the fourth?
8: First and goal from the 5. Deshaun Bishop has run it 30 times this afternoon for 208 yards. On the 31st run, it's a touchdown. Bishop, 3 touchdown runs, leading a second half offensive assault for the Volunteers. 23-14 Tennessee, 3:30 left here in Knoxville.
3: Bishop rushed for a career high 220 yards, 3 touchdowns to lead Tennessee past Auburn 24-4.

0: 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Since we mentioned that, let's turn our attention now to the diamond in the divisional round of the playoffs, where those four teams that had byes are pressed into action. That's including the Los Angeles Dodgers, winners of the West, and 100 games this year. They open their postseason play, hosting the Atlanta Braves. Dodgers chasing their third straight championship. Last to do it, the 1998 to 2000 New York Yankees. Braves have had some success this year against the Dodgers. However, Atlanta won 5 of 6 meetings this season, and their starters had a 1.86 ERA against those Dodger bats. We go to Chavez Ravine in Los Angeles. A hot day, hot day, 100 degrees at first pitch, just 3 degrees shy of the playoff record at Chavez Ravine. Bottom of the sixth now, Dodgers holding a 2-1 lead. Kyle Tucker batting with one on.
1: The pitch, swing high, fly ball right field, way up there. Acuna back, watch it sail. It is. On top 4-1, and we had barely said he was dying to do something dramatic here in year one after a very difficult season. That'll count.
0: 4-1 lead that made it for the Dodgers. The call on ESPN Radio. Same inning.
1: Next one on the way. Swinging a high fly ball. That's deep to right. Acuna moving over. Back to the track and the wall. That one's gone. With a second home run in the inning for LA.
0: Dodgers would take this one. Here's the conclusion.
1: Two down, the 0-2 coming. Swing and a ground ball is short. Betts will handle that. He slings it to first, and that's the ball game. The Dodgers take game one of this National League Division Series by a final score of 5-3. They brave the 100-degree temperatures today and knock off the Braves to take the first game.
0: Well, besides the home runs, 6 innings of work from Tarek Skubal, 7 strikeouts, just 1 earned. Here's Skubal on his first postseason start as a Dodger.
2: It was a ton of fun. You know, I love pitching here. You know, I love pitching at home. I love pitching in front of these fans. You know, I got a lot of respect for the fans that came out and showed up today. You know, it's not easy. It's 100 degrees. The sun was on us the entire game. So I got a lot of respect for everybody that showed up and hopefully pack some sunscreen, or maybe they were giving some handouts, I don't know, but I got a lot of respect for everybody that showed up, and I think us as a team, we really appreciate that.
0: With more on the Dodgers game one victory, let's send it back to our crew who had the call. Here's Dave O'Brien and Jessica Mendoza.
1: Judson, thank you very much. Well, the Dodgers begin it in style despite a swelteringly hot day in Los Angeles. Jess, it was business as usual. Home run balls, great pitching. That's been the Dodger way of doing it for a long time as they go for 3 consecutive World Series.
3: Yeah, I think the biggest thing, too, is for Tarek Skubal and his, you know, first time being with the Dodgers in the postseason here at home to really establish himself on why that major trade line acquisition, you know, his 7 strikeouts through those 6 innings and being able to hand it off to the bullpen and getting that run support to boot.
1: 2 new Dodgers, so to speak. Certainly, I mean, Tucker's been here all year, but at midseason, they got Skubal. So these guys were new to it, sort of the Dodger way of doing things. They look like they've been here for years. You're right about Skubal, but for Kyle Tucker, too, had to be a huge moment to hit that 2-run homer. He's had such a difficult year, his first year after signing a huge contract. He came through today.
3: He had more to prove. Absolutely, and he's talked the loudest about forgetting those numbers in the regular season. I think no one probably believes it more than him because he has struggled. He even talked to Aldin Gonzalez after the game of just trying to kind of tweak his mechanics a little to get more on time, and that's exactly what he did on that fastball that he just skyrocketed out to right field for a 2-run home run.
1: And Doc Roberts can go to another terrific starter in Blake Snell. It seems to be one after another for Los Angeles. You're putting Yamamoto off for game number 3. He was only the MVP of the World Series last year and has been a great pitcher all season long. Snell in game 2.
3: How many Cy Youngs can you just go ahead and roll out there? I think the craziest thing is Yamamoto is the ace of this staff, but just the plethora of riches that the Dodgers have. The biggest thing is it's very clear the Braves struggle against left-handed pitching, so they're going back-to-back. Tarek Skubal, the lefty today, Blake Snell in game 2.
1: Braves do have the great Chris Sale, who's headed for the Hall of Fame. We'll see who pitches for Atlanta tomorrow. For Jess

0: Brian Doza. I'm Dave O'Brien right here in your home for every pitch of the postseason. 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
1: Dave, Jessica, thank you. As mentioned, Game 2 is tonight in Los Angeles.
2: We are at a sold-out Yankee Stadium. The Yankees could close the series out, and the Red Sox are trying to extend it to a Game 3. Driven deep to right field. Abreu back on the track at the wall. See ya! A home run for Garcia.
3: We just continue to play our game.
2: High fly ball, right field to deep. Abreu back. He's on the track. He's at the wall. He leaps. See ya! A three-run home run for Bellinger. And the Yankees have broken it open. And that'll do it. They sweep the arch-rival Red Sox out of the playoffs.
1: Yankees take care of business in the wild card round. AL East showdown continues down the divisional round. The one seed Tampa Bay Rays hosting the four seed Yankees. The Yankees have gone 16 seasons without winning a World Series. That's tied for the second longest streak in franchise history. And for the second straight round, Aaron Judge, not on the Yankees roster with the right calf strain, but Giancarlo Stanton and left-hander Ryan Weathers are on the active roster. But Judge would be missed. Bottom of the third, this would be the only run in the game, believe it or not.
4: 2-2 pitch, lifted in the air, hit well right field. Arondo with a drive, and there it goes! It's the Rays with a 1-0 lead here in the third over the Yankees. The first postseason start of his career, and a night he'll never forget. The slow trot takes him towards second. Cole has been taken yard, and the Rays are up 1-0 here at home.
1: The call on ESPN Radio. Why? Why was that the only run? Here's why.
4: No hitter through 5 2/3. The 2-2 pitch is strike three called. A sinker at 94. Bellinger goes down looking, and it's 9 strikeouts and 6 no-hit innings for Drew Rasmussen. The Yankees have never been no-hit this deep into a postseason game. Two out in the seventh, the 1-2 to Lombard. He swings and hits a high fly center field. DeLuca back. He's at the warning track now. He's under it. He makes the catch. The no-hit bid is alive through 7 for Drew Rasmussen. Rasmussen rocks slightly and fires. Hard line drive, and it's down the right field line, a fair ball. The no-hit bid comes to an end. Wells rounds first, heads for second. He's going for third. The relay throw from the shortstop. Wells beat him by a mile, and he is toast at third base. And the inning is over. A roller coaster of emotions as the no-hitter disappears, and so does the Yankees' threat of scoring here in the eighth.
5: This is the big leagues.
6: This is the playoffs as well. That cannot happen.
1: Just atrocious base running there. The Rays go on to take game one with a final of 1-0. We'll have much more on that coming up later on in the show. Yankees and the Rays return to action on Monday. Still more playoff baseball action to get to. This is SportsCenter All Night on ESPN Radio.
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1: Back to school season means backpacks, schedules, and busy mornings. But there's one thing a lot of families forget to plan for. What happens when school germs start spreading and someone gets sick? Joining us now is Dr. Peter McCullough with some smart ways to be prepared before the school year begins. So, Doctor, back to school is exciting, but it also seems to be the time of year that families start getting sick again. Why does this season hit so many households?
2: Because people miss an opportunity, and that is to use nasal sprays and throat sprays twice a day preventively. These have been shown to reduce the common cold, flu, RSV, and other viral infections, but it has to be done twice a day on a regular basis.
1: What are some of the most common health issues that families run into once the school season does start?
2: The kids are back in school, they're coughing, they're sneezing, and they clearly spread viruses and other illnesses. 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
2: 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We can use oral antivirals and antibiotics at home under the guidance of doctors through the guidebook and on telemedicine.
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4: 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Judson Richards back here with you. Back to baseball we go. The best team in the regular season, the 103-win Milwaukee Brewers, hosting the hottest team in baseball, the San Diego Padres. The Pods, an MLB best 37-17 since the start of August. That's including regular and postseason. Let's go to American Family Field. Padres strike first with a 2-0 lead heading into the bottom of the third, but here comes Jackson Chourio with a runner on.
5: Ray delivers. Swing and a high fly ball. Left field. That one back and gone! Into the Brewers bullpen on the first pitch. And we're tied at two.
6: Well, Jackson Chourio, this is what he does. This is a young player that has never let the playoff stage be too big.
4: All right, in the seventh we go now. After being knotted at two, the Brewers grab their first lead of the game.
5: Moore home, says no, now says yes. The 3-2. Swing and a high fly ball. Well struck. Right center field. It's back and it's gone. Contreras will touch them all. His fist at the Brewer dugout. Contreras will touch them all. And here in the seventh, Contreras and the Brewers lead it 3-2.
4: That's a great boom chombi for ESPN Radio. Top of the eighth now. Padres load the bases for Fernando Tatis Jr. facing Trevor McGill.
5: McGill ready. The 0-2. There goes the runner from first. Swing and a miss. He got him. McGill strikes out Tatis. And the Padres leave a couple, a huge punch out for Trevor McGill.
4: And that would be the Padres' best chance. The Brewers hold on to win it with a final of 3-2. Wild moment there in the ninth. Ty France hit the ball really off of the roof of the stadium. It turned out to be an out. Padres manager Craig Stammen discussed it after the game.
7: Yeah, we joked about it at the umpire meeting today about what would happen if a ball hit the roof. And it was unlikely, but it happened. And you know, the rule is if they deem the ball to be fair and it comes down, you can catch it. If it hits it off the roof foul, then it's a foul ball. So they ruled that it hit the roof fair, and the outfielder caught it. So unfortunately, it was a bad break for us. It looked like it was a possible home run. You know, just didn't go our way. Second time that's happened this year to the Padres. So we should be able to bounce back just fine from it.
8: All right, back to the American League we go now. Cleveland Guardians were just one game better than the White Sox in the American League Central. Guardians had a bye. Sox made quick work of the Astros, and so they meet again in the divisional round, the first postseason meeting between these division rivalries, although they've been playing since 1901. Game one in Cleveland. We go to the bottom of the third inning. White Sox starter Hagen Smith walks three straight batters. They turn to Brian Hudson to get out of the jam in a scoreless game.
9: Full count. Bases full. The pitch. Swing and a ball in the air. Left field playable for Grichuk. Couple steps to his left. Makes the catch. And the side is retired. The Guardians leave him loaded.
8: The call on ESPN Radio. Next inning now. The White Sox break the scoreless tie.
9: Fry holding the runner. Left-handed batting Murakami. Spread out stance. The pitch. Swing and a ball. Drilled. Way back in left field. That is a titanic blast off the bat of Murakami. Long two-run homer. And the White Sox strike first here in game one.
8: The White Sox would go on to win that game and grab game one by the final of 3-0. Here's Will Venable, White Sox manager, on Murakami's home run in the fourth.
10: That's what playoff baseball is about, is your big dogs going out there and making big plays. And obviously Mooney is the guy in the middle of the lineup that's been doing it all year for us. Long ball is part of our game, specifically with Mooney. Obviously a huge swing right there, especially after we had just gotten out of a tough jam there. So really well-timed homer. We needed it. And, you know, Mooney's been our guy all year, so nice to see it.
8: White Sox take game one, 3-0. 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
4: 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Plenty more reaction to what happened in the Major League Baseball playoffs. 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
4: In college football, Ohio State wideout Jeremiah Smith hit the Heisman pose after 206 yards receiving in a Buckeyes win over Iowa. Missouri humbles 8th-ranked Florida after a 45-17 trouncing. And the Dodgers got just what they traded for in a Game 1 win atop the Braves with Tarek Skubal. And the Bronx Bombers without Aaron Judge were left scoreless.
25: Baker with his glove atop his belt buckle. His 2-1 to Bellinger. Is hit on the ground to first. Fielded by Aranda. He runs to the bag, steps on it, and the ball game is over. The Tampa Bay Rays open up the American League Division Series with a 1-0 victory over the New York Yankees.
4: That was the call on ESPN Radio with more on the 1-0 Rays win in Tampa. Here's our crew who had the call. My cousins, Tim Kirchin and Eduardo Perez.
26: Judson, thank you. It was a thriller on Saturday night at Tropicana Field in Florida. Rays 1, Yankees nothing. Jonathan Aranda, third inning solo home run is the difference. And Drew Rasmussen carried a no-hitter into the eighth. It got broken up, and that was the decisive play of the game when that got broken up for the Yankees with Austin Wells trying to stretch a double into a triple.
27: He's been a really good pitcher for quite some time, but this has to be the biggest start of his life. One hit over eight innings in the first game of a best of five before a packed house against the Yankees. He was absolutely brilliant. Eddie, the way he used those three fastballs and that changeup that you talked about, that was breathtaking to watch what he did with those four pitches.
28: Look, you look at Drew Rasmussen, every first out, every leadoff guy starting an inning, he was able to get out. He was ahead of the hitters. He controlled the zone. And that's what you ask of any pitcher, especially your number one. And to be able to do it in a full house here in Tampa, that dominated. Both runners that were able to get on. As a matter of fact, I'm going to count the third out also of that eighth inning in Wells. They all got on with two outs. There really wasn't a high-stress inning for them. And then Jonathan Aranda going deep. We talked about the comparisons to Rafael Palmeiro's sweet swing that Ozzie Timmons told us earlier on the field. It's just impressive to see a team like this, Tampa Bay, take care of business at home and go ahead 1-0.
26: And the best home record in baseball, tied with Milwaukee this year. A couple other notables we saw in Giancarlo Stanton as a pinch hitter. Got his first at bat since April 24th. He struck out against Brian Baker, the closer for the Rays, who converted his 31st straight save, which now leads us to Monday's game. We know Cam Schlittler will be on the mound for the Yankees, and we'll expect to see either Freddy Peralta or Nick Martinez for Tampa Bay.
28: Yeah, I see this going back to New York, 1-1. That's why I'm saying we're coming back, boys. Cam Schlittler is fantastic. He pitches a lot like Rasmussen. He's got those
0: he's got those three fastballs that give you different looks, except it's not the changeup. It's mostly the breaking pitch. A guy like that, the curveball that he threw more often to the Boston Red Sox, you don't know what to get. The one thing we do know is that it's going to be a heck of a ball game. We just have to wait more. It's like 48 hours that we have to wait for this. That's grueling.
27: Right. Well, if the rest of the series is going to be like this game, I might not make it through because I could barely sit still, and I don't even care who wins. How does a fan of the Rays or the Yankees get through something like this? It was really good.
0: Tim, I was that guy in that I felt like I was in an airplane. I took my shoes off. I knew I was not supposed to, but I had to. I had to wiggle my toes.
1: Well, that explains the smell. And we'll all be jittering until Monday night at 8 o'clock. Though on Saturday night, it was the Rays 1 and the Yankees nothing. For Tim Kirkchen and Eduardo Perez, I'm Mike Cousins right here on your home for every pitch of the postseason, Major League Baseball on ESPN Radio and the ESPN app. Now let's go back to Judson Richards in the studio.
8: Mike, Tim, Eduardo, thank you. Let's stick with baseball. 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
2: So Merrill, 0-for-4, man at first. Brewers an out away. A swing and a liner, right field. Lara there, and he makes the catch. And that's the ball game. McGill closes it out, a four-out save, and the Brewers rally to win game one, 3-2 the final. Well, the team with the best record in baseball showing a whole lot of grit here tonight.
8: What a game this was. By the way, you heard it right here on ESPN Radio, 3-2 the final score. What a game it was. What a series this is shaping up to be. Let's send it back to Milwaukee to our crew at the call, Boog Shambi and Doug Glanville.
2: All right, Judson, thanks so much. What a game one we had here in Milwaukee as the Brewers edged the Padres by the final of 3-2. And Milwaukee showing a lot of grit. They got down early. Mizorowski wasn't his normal dominant self. And yet, here we are. Milwaukee goes and uses their outstanding bullpen, and they pick up the win.
3: I mean, they showcased how great their bullpen is, and it can match up with anyone, including the San Diego Padres, which have, you know, two of the best high-leverage guys in baseball with Morejon and Mason Miller. The challenge they had is that although Mizorowski started off slow in the second inning and just command, he kind of weathered it enough to get to that fourth inning, and then the bullpen put up zeros. And it was all kinds, lefties, righties, a lot of power pitchers, the versatility of putting in the right lanes, and the Padres just could not capitalize that. And then the big home run by William Contreras, the opposite field off of Morejon, who's throwing 100, just an impressive at bat. And that's just how they've won baseball games. And the home run ended up putting the exclamation point on it.
2: Yeah, no question about it. And again, impressive the way the Brewers went to their bullpen. And, I mean, whether you're talking about Senzatella or Ashby or Uribe or Hall or McGill, all those guys got it done. And they came in with just nasty stuff.
3: I mean, a lot of guys throwing high 90s, 100, sinking. I mean, that's what the Padres have as well. They're coming from all angles, and it was perfectly executed by Pat Murphy and the Brewers in terms of the timing. And, of course, the pitchers did the job. And then Jackson Churio, just, you know, a young player that's always been a postseason star. He does it again, first pitch home run to claw back from that 2-0 deficit. So all the pieces came together, good timing, and really the bullpen was the story.
2: So, again, on a bizarre play in the late stages,
3: wow,
2: affecting the ground rules here at American Family Field. The roof was closed. Ty Francis fly ball hit a cable in fair territory and then redirected to Jackson Churio. It stayed in fair territory, but the angle changed. There's certainly some question as to whether that ball, without the cable in the way, would have left the park. But regardless, the ground rule is if it strikes one of those, whether it strikes the roof or the cable or any of the structure in fair territory, it's in play.
3: Play it, right.
2: And you just play it.
3: Yeah, it could have gone in the left center. And
2: that's
3: for
2: right.
3: A triple, so.
2: Yep.
3: That's the strange pinball machine rules that we have, and they might have to rethink that a little bit.
2: Yeah, no doubt. Now, if it had gone and clipped on one of those pieces on top of the roof in foul territory, it's dead. It's foul and dead. So that's a wild play, but ultimately I think they got it right. Again, I think, you know, we'll just wait and see. For Doug Glanville, I'm John Ciambi right here on your home for every game of the postseason, Major League Baseball, on ESPN Radio and ESPN app.
8: 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Why don't we return to some college football action. Unranked Clemson hosting fourth-ranked Miami Canes. 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
5: Walk in the motion, man, left to right. Off a play fake, double screen for Barkey. He swivels his way to the 45. To the 10, there he goes! Barkey to the 30, to the 20, to the 10, to the 5, and Barkey will take it all the way home! And Miami strikes first on a 61-yard catch and run for Cooper Barkey. A brilliant start for Miami. It's 6-0 Hurricanes in Death Valley.
8: 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More Mensa this time with his legs.
5: Tony in the left slot. They're going to rush five. Mensa steps up. He's looking. Now he's going to run. He's down to the 20-yard line. There's a play down. He's at the 15. He's at the 10. He's at the 5. He fumbles the football.
2: Touchdown.
5: In the end zone. Falls right for a touchdown.
8: Mensa threw over 227 yards and a TD. Miami routed Clemson 41-13. Mensa joined ESPN Radio's game night. Mensa covered how the program is blocking out the pressure after their championship appearance.
6: Yeah, you've got to block all that out. And I think we've done a great job of that. Coach Cristobal, you know, every single day is telling us to eliminate distractions. And that's the key, you know, when you want to go far and win big.
8: Here's Mensa on what it's like playing under Coach Cristobal.
6: It's really just a dream come true. You know, I've always wanted to play for a big-time program like this and under a special head coach like Coach Cristobal. You know, he always gets me fired up no matter what. It's Monday, Tuesday, Saturday, when it's game day. Like, you know, he never fails to get me turned up. So it's just a huge blessing to be a Miami Hurricane.
8: Finally, Mensa discussed with NFL interest what ultimately made Miami the right decision.
6: Well, I think if you look at, you know, the last 2 years, what they did at the quarterback position was ultimately the selling point for me. You know, I wanted to come in and you know, have take charge and, you know, have full command of an offense like this with a bunch of weapons. So I'd say that.
8: After next week off, Miami is at home against Florida State. How about the Colorado Buffaloes hosting number 12 Texas Tech? How about a Red Raiders end zone pick?
5: Play action rolling to his left. They were interception, pick six, John Curry. Oh, man. Isaac Wilson, before the ball could even get past the end zone, John Curry up in the air just steals it out of the air.
8: That's Brian Jensen from Learfield. Texas Tech dominates 29-7. Red Raiders DB Bryce Pollock joined ESPN Radio's game night and discussed what head coach Joey McGuire's message has been after last year's success.
7: So the main thing about that he preaches is just because you won the Big 12 championship does not mean we're the hunted. We're still hunting. We still feel like we're the underdog. We still feel like we're not getting respected. We still think they don't think we're going to win the Big 12. You know what I mean? So it's like we just got that chip on our shoulders to him, and he makes sure we got that chip on our shoulders.
8: All right, how about number 16, Mississippi State hosting number 7, Alabama, matchup that began back in 1896. This would be the 109th meeting between these two. Second quarter, 1-1 touchdown lead for Bama turned into 2.
9: Play action to Crowell. Running it, keeping it, scoring easily. Keelan Russell, 17 yards, and the Tide leads it now 20-7.
8: That's Chris Stewart from Learfield. Keelan Russell would rush for 1 touchdown, but he would pass for 3.
9: Scott goes in motion to the right. He's all alone there with 2 men wide left. Brown goes out of the backfield. Slant caught. Rico Scott. Another touchdown grab on another perfect throw from Keelan Russell. And the Tide makes it a 48-23 lead with 12:02 to go.
8: Russell passed for 285 yards. Alabama spanks Mississippi State 56-23. Bama head coach Kalen DeBoer joined ESPN's Katie George after the win.
10: Coach DeBoer, your half, he took care of the ball, had a good mix of run and pass. The run opens up the play action, our guys making plays. So a couple critical moments in there that we came through.
11: Mississippi State coming into this game is averaging over 500 yards of offense. What do you think of your defense's day?
10: Yeah,

0: I thought they did. We gave them a short field with our fumble, and you know, they showed what they're capable of. We knew we'd have our hands full with them, but you know, our guys just keep playing. They line up, keep playing, and you know, that's who we are. So it's a four quarter game.
1: Five games in, undefeated. You got Georgia next week. Just how would you assess where you're at as a team right now?
0: I think we're continuing to get better, and these guys are going to bring a mindset. You know what you want every day to practice. They're going to reset. It starts all over. Nothing we did today carries over to next week. So you know, love that we can, you know, literally get on a bus, get here, put on the pads, go play ball, and these guys just love it. They love being around each other. They play for each other, and you know, as long as that continues to happen within our program, you know, the sky's the limit.
1: Congratulations. Best of luck next week.
0: Thank you.
2: So a dominant win for Kalen DeBoer and his Alabama Crimson Tide. What about Bill Belichick and UNC hosting third-ranked Notre Dame, second quarter, Fighting Irish, creating some separation in quarter number two.
3: Carr takes the snap, rolls right, now turns and throws upfield. Oh, my goodness, he's wide open. Faison dives and catches at the goal line. Touchdown, Notre Dame. They lost track of the receiver in the end zone, and Faison makes them pay.
2: The call on the Notre Dame radio network, 21-7 game, but UNC would get a touchdown and then a monster special teams play.
4: Charles will be returning the second half kickoff from right to left. Kekahuna, Carolina coming off the 5-yard line with some space to run, popping to the near side at the 45-40 at midfield. Carolina is Jaden Jefferson. It's the freshman who's going to take it all the way to the house. Jaden Jefferson takes the second half kickoff to the house.
2: Third quarter now, it was more C.J. Carr for the Irish.
3: Oh, he got him to jump.
5: Got him to jump. Oh,
3: free
5: my
3: play.
5: Gosh.
3: Carr has a free play. Flags on the field. Carr rolling left. Now back to his right at the 10. He can tuck it and run. Carr for the end zone. He dives and scores. Touchdown, Notre Dame.
2: So we've heard from Notre Dame Radio Network, also heard from Jones Angle from Learfield. Even through pouring rain at times, C.J. Carr threw for four touchdowns and ran for another for the Fighting Irish, 37-26, the win over North Carolina. All right, second-ranked Georgia taking on Vandy. Bulldogs in control in the fourth quarter.
4: Gunner in the shotgun with Peanut Phillips, the back. Now that's Bo Walker. Now Peanut's in motion. Bo Walker's a back. They're both in there. Gunner throwing it out for Peanut. Catches it on the 12. Sidestep, breaks a tackle at the 5. He scores down the right side.
2: Georgia Bulldogs Sports Network to call. The Bulldogs stay perfect at 5-0 with a 38-14 win. Coming up next, we'll have our top sound for you. 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
2: SportsCenter All Night on ESPN Radio. What a matchup we have coming up on this Sunday in the NFL. Two undefeateds. One we may not be that surprised about. One is pretty surprising to be at 3-0 at this stage of the season. We'll get to that in just a moment. Before that, it is time now for our top sound.
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4: Judson, we start with college football. Missouri's Jamal Roberts caps off a huge day with a big run and an upset of Florida. Mike Kelly from Learfield.
17: Handed off, Roberts gets between a seam to the 30. Right side, he may go to midfield. Roberts to the 40. Roberts to the 30, being chased to the 20. Roberts to the 10, to the 5, to the house. Jamal Roberts goes 80 yards, and Missouri extends the lead.
9: Number 4.
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17: Pitch. Swing high, fly ball right field, way up there. Acuna back, watch it sail. It is gone. Home run, Kyle Tucker, two-run blow. And we had barely said he was dying to do something dramatic here in year one after a very difficult season. That'll count.
9: Number 3.
4: Miami's Darian Mensah with a big start against Clemson on a hookup with Cooper Barkate on 104.3 WQAM.
18: Walk in the motion, man, left to right. Off a play fake, double screen for Barkate. He swivels his way to the 45. To midfield, there he goes! Barkate to the 30, to the 20, to the 10, to the 5, and Barkate will take it all the way home! And Miami strikes first on a 61-yard catch and run for Cooper Barkate.
9: Number 2.
4: Munetaka Murakami of the White Sox crushes one, and that's all they need against Cleveland on ESPN Radio.
17: Stance the pitch, swing and a ball. Drill way back in left field. That is a titanic blast off the bat of Murakami. Long two-run homer, and the White Sox strike first here in game one.
9: Number 1.
4: USC's Jakeem Stewart with a fumble recovery for a touchdown to give the Trojans the lead against Washington after trailing by double digits on 710 ESPN LA.
19: Looking, pressured, rolls, buying time, fakes, gets hit, ball is loose, picked up by the Trojan Jakeem Stewart, returning to the 30, down to the 20. He is hit from behind and tackled into the end zone for a touchdown, USC, and the Trojans have the lead. How do you do? Listen to this Coliseum crowd.
2: All right, well done. What a Saturday it was. But let's talk

0: little bit about what could happen on Sunday. Las Vegas Raiders playing host to the Kansas City Chiefs in a big-time AFC West showdown. Why? Because both teams are 3-0. Here's Andy Reid, Kansas City head coach, says what he's seen from the Raiders defense thus far.
1: Yeah, you know, they've always played us tough over the years. I mean, it's still Raiders and Chiefs, and the records really didn't matter going into it. Both teams played hard against each other. They've got a good group of guys right now and good leadership, and they're doing well. Yeah, a lot of turnovers.
0: Chiefs quarterback Patrick Mahomes, what he's seen from the Raiders defense.
2: Yeah, I mean, they've brought in a lot of guys that are really good football players, and they've added young, talented guys in there as well. And so, obviously, it starts with Max and their defensive line and being able to protect and be able to run the ball and do stuff like that. But they have great players everywhere, and they fly to the football. And I think what you said is they turned the football over, which is huge in this league. And so we'll have to match their intensity. We'll have to execute at a high level, but it'll be a great challenge for us, and we're excited for it.
0: Of course, this is no longer playing in Oakland. Here's Patrick Mahomes on the possibility of less Chiefs fans going to Las Vegas for the game.
2: I love playing football. It doesn't matter to me. I mean, I love the Chiefs fans traveling. It's always cool to see the red in the stadium and hear home of the Chiefs and the national anthem and everything like that. But at the end of the day, man, it's about playing football and playing the game that you love. And so I wouldn't be surprised if it's a very hostile environment. I'm trying to take me back to those Oakland Raiders days. And so I'm excited just for the challenge, you know. I mean, they're playing great football. You can see it on tape. That 3-0 record's real. They've been playing great the entire season. And so for us, it's another step, another challenge that we have to go up there and match.
0: That one kicks off 4:25 Eastern time. 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
1: Simmons hands to Roberts, running right, touchdown Missouri. Found a little hole, was able to make it through the crease and into the end zone for a 5-yard touchdown.
2: The unbeaten Chiefs and Raiders set for an AFC West showdown.
3: 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That 3-0 record's real. They've been playing great the entire season. And so for us, it's another step, another challenge that we have to go up there and match.
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4: Pitch. Swing high. Fly ball right field, way up there. Acuna back, watch it sail. It is gone. Home run, Kyle Tucker, 2-run blow.
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6: 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Four teams earned byes in the MLB postseason, but they got to work on a Saturday. Plenty of MLB postseason action to get to, but first, the gridiron. We go college football. Let's begin with 8th-ranked Florida on the road to see number 25, Missouri. For the Gators, following their 52-28 win over then number 4 Ole Miss a week ago, Florida jumped 13 spots in the AP poll from number 21 to number 8. Could they live up to it? Gators were made aware early. They had a fight on their hands. Second quarter, Mizzou with the ball, knotted at 10.
7: Second and 11 from the Gators 31. Two receivers stacked, Goody and Jordan Harris to the right. Now Harris comes in motion left. Wanting to throw right side, Goody in the end zone. Touchdown, Missouri. Caleb Goody, the transfer from Cincinnati, with his second reception of the season and his first touchdown as he just blew by Jabari Flowers on a go route for a 31-yard touchdown strike from Austin Simmons.
6: That's Mike Kelly from Learfield. By the third quarter, the Tigers were in control.
8: And good play action sold by the quarterback in the backfield.
7: Simmons hands to Roberts, running right. Touchdown, Missouri. Found a little hole. Was able to make it through the crease and into the end zone for a 5-yard touchdown. Jamal Roberts, his fourth touchdown of the season, and Mizzou extends the lead to 26-10 with 12:24 to play in the third quarter.
6: And by the end of the third quarter, the Tigers had made a statement.
7: Handed off, Roberts gets between a seam to the 30. Right side, he may go to midfield. Roberts to the 40. Roberts to the 30, being chased to the 20. Roberts to the 10, to the 5, to the house. Jamal Roberts goes 80 yards, and Missouri extends the lead.
6: For Missouri, this win, by the way, that score made it a 44-10 game. But for Missouri, this win snapped a 9-game losing streak against ranked opponents. Austin Simmons threw over 340 yards, 2 touchdowns. Jamal Roberts ran for 211 yards and 3 more scores. Missouri pummeled Florida 45-17. Here's Tigers head coach Eli Drinkwitz and quarterback Austin Simmons with Chris Budden on ABC.
9: Coach, congratulations. Let's start first with defense. You're down 2 edge rushers up front. You're able to limit one of the most explosive offenses in the country. How'd you guys get it done?
10: Yeah, it's all about stopping the run for us, and I thought our guys responded to the challenge all week and really proud of them.
9: For Austin Simmons and the rest of this offense, describe the performance that he gave you tonight.
10: Man, he was just fearless, played fast and free like we talked to him all week. I want to give a shout out to Johnny Jones. DJ, we love you, man. We're praying for you. We'll see you.
9: Austin, coming here. Mizzou's first top 10 win since 2013. What does this say about where the program is right now that you've come to?
11: It feels great to really just feel this great feeling of victory, of course. Honestly, I'm just proud of this whole team. We really faced a lot of adversity throughout this whole week. You know, we had a whole lot of ups and downs throughout the week, but we kept our composure and we just came out here dominated.
9: Last week on the road was a tough one for you guys to swallow. Offensively, how were you able to regroup and have the performance that you did tonight?
11: Always keep a display mentality. Of course, you know, there's going to be some up and downs throughout the game. Of course, it's a tough league we're playing. So really just keeping that same mindset throughout the whole game just keeps us really neutral throughout the game.
9: Congratulations.
11: Thank you. MIZ.
6: So what a big win there for Missouri.

0: is a take care of business against Florida. After the loss, Gators head coach John Sumrall called out Florida's embarrassing performance.
1: They're a good football team. They didn't need our help. They played really good, and hats off to them, like I said, but we did not play to our standard. Embarrassing performance in every phase. Starts with the coaching, starts with me. And told the guys in the locker room just now, I expect everybody to be a man, which means be accountable for your actions and own it. I'm going to start that way right now. I'm not going to point fingers at anybody, but we have to play a lot better. I'm sick to my freaking stomach with what we just did. Like, livid.
0: All right, on to the next down, number 14, Iowa, hosting fifth-ranked Ohio State. The one Nick Saban said Iowa was his super dog matchup. Let's go to Iowa City on this Saturday. Buckeyes quarterback Julian Sayin was in the groove.
2: Huddled up around quarterback Julian Sayin. Innocent Smith wide right, McCune wide left. Tight end on the left side of the line. Jacoby Jackson in the backfield. Next to quarterback Julian Sayin, who gets the snap. Sayin looking to throw from the Iowa 20. Shoots it on the right side where it is caught. And Jeremiah Smith goes down right around the end zone, and he's in for a touchdown. Jeremiah Smith, tough catch. Caught it outside of the goal line. Reached the ball over by the pylon. And Jeremiah Smith with a touchdown to increase Ohio State's lead to 16-6. Sayin fakes the handoff, sets up to pass. Pressure coming, eludes one defender. Rockets one deep down the right side of the field for Jeremiah Smith. Got into the 10 of Iowa, off a defender and into the end zone. Jeremiah Smith, long distance from Julian Sayin, 58 yards to the house.
0: That's Paul Keels from Learfield. Julian Sayin and Jeremiah Smith playing catch out there. Sayin threw for 324 yards, three touchdowns. Jeremiah Smith, 206 yards receiving, two touchdown receptions for him. The Buckeyes cruised to a 31-14 win atop Iowa. After Smith's 57-yard touchdown, he struck a Heisman post. Here he is after the game.
3: Yeah, I was surprised I had 200 yards. I didn't know I had that much. But, yeah, just got to, you know, keep the Heisman voters or whoever it is know that I'm the best player in the country, so I got to be there.
0: Head coach Ryan Day on Jeremiah Smith's success at Ohio State.
4: Somebody who's been in the program for multiple years, like Jeremiah has, 3 years in the program, so he's a national champ. He's got a pair of gold pants. He's had a lot of success, but he's also had some losses too, some losses that weren't a lot of fun. But that's what life's all about. And I think, you know, he appreciates the support that he's received from the fan base. I think he loves this team. He loves his teammates. And he works really, really hard every day for them. And this is somebody that is not selfish, but he's very, very competitive. But all he cares about is winning. You know, he's a man of few words, but I can tell you he feels strongly about this fan base. It's bigger than just you going out and playing and then going through it. So this is not a pass through at Ohio State. And this means a lot to a lot of people. And I think he's embraced that and understands that, especially in year three.
0: All right, set our sights now on 17th-ranked Tennessee Volunteers hosting unranked Auburn in an SEC battle. Third quarter now. Vols with the advantage, and how about this milestone?
5: Hand off Bishop, breaks a tackle, 40, free space, 30, he may go, 20, 10, touchdown, 44-yard touchdown run for Deshaun Bishop, and Tennessee takes advantage of the turnover. Bishop goes over 2,000 career rushing yards, and they're on their feet here in Knoxville.
0: The call on ESPN Radio, over 2,000 career rushing yards for Bishop. How about more Bishop in the fourth?
5: First and goal from the 5. Deshaun Bishop has run it 30 times this afternoon for 208 yards. On the 31st run, it's a touchdown. Bishop, 3 touchdown runs, leading a second half offensive assault for the Volunteers. 23-14 Tennessee, 3:30 left here in Knoxville.
0: Bishop rushed for a career high 220 yards, 3 touchdowns to lead Tennessee past Auburn 24-14, the final there. 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Since we mentioned that, let's turn our attention now to the Diamond and the divisional round of the playoffs, where those four teams that had byes are pressed into action. That's including the Los Angeles Dodgers, winners of the West, and 100 games this year. They open their postseason play, hosting the Atlanta Braves. Dodgers chasing their third straight championship. Last to do it, the 1998 to 2000 New York Yankees. Braves have had some success this year against the Dodgers. However, Atlanta won 5 of 6 meetings this season, and their starters had a 1.86 ERA against those Dodger bats. We go to Chavez Ravine in Los Angeles. A hot day, hot day, 100 degrees at first pitch, just 3 degrees shy of the playoff record at Chavez Ravine. Bottom of the sixth now. Dodgers holding a 2-1 lead. Kyle Tucker batting with one on.
6: The pitch. Swing high, fly ball right field, way up there. Acuna back, watch it sail. It is gone. Home run, Kyle Tucker, 2-run blow. That'll put the Dodgers on top 4-1. And we had barely said he was dying to do something dramatic here in year one. After a very difficult season, that'll count.
0: 4-1 lead, that made it for the Dodgers. The call on ESPN Radio, same inning.
6: Next one on the way, swinging a high fly ball, that's deep to right. Acuna moving over, back to the track and the wall, that one's gone. Max Muncy with a second home run in the inning for LA.
0: Dodgers would take this one. Here's the conclusion.
6: Two down, the 0-2 coming. Swing and a ground ball at short. Betts will handle that. He slings it to first, and that's the ball game. The Dodgers take game one of this National League Division Series by a final score of 5-3. They brave the 100-degree temperatures today and knock off the Braves to take the first game.
0: Well, besides the home runs, 6 innings of work from Tarek Skubal, 7 strikeouts, just 1 earned. Here's Skubal on his first postseason start as a Dodger.
7: It was a ton of fun. You know, I love pitching here. You know, I love pitching at home. I love pitching in front of these fans. You know, I got a lot of respect for the fans that came out and showed up today. You know, it's not easy. It's 100 degrees. The sun was on us the entire game. So I got a lot of respect for everybody that showed up and hopefully packed some sunscreen, or maybe they were giving some handouts. I don't know. But I got a lot of respect for everybody that showed up. And I think us as a team, we really appreciate that.
0: With more on the Dodgers Game 1 victory, let's send it back to our crew who had the call. Here's Dave O'Brien and Jessica Mendoza.
6: Judson, thank you very much. Well, the Dodgers begin it in style despite a swelteringly hot day in Los Angeles. Jess, it was business as usual. Home run balls, great pitching. That's been the Dodger way of doing it for a long time as they go for 3 consecutive World Series.
8: Yeah, I think the biggest thing, too, is for Tarek Skubal and his, you know, first time being with the Dodgers in the postseason here at home to really establish himself on why that major trade line acquisition, you know, his 7 strikeouts through those 6 innings and being able to hand it off to the bullpen and getting that run support to boot.
6: 2 new Dodgers, so to speak. Certainly, I mean, Tucker's been here all year, but at midseason, they got Skubal. So these guys were new to it, sort of the Dodger way of doing things. They look like they've been here for years. You're right about Skubal, but for Kyle Tucker, too, had to be a huge moment to hit that 2-run homer. He's had such a difficult year, his first year after signing a huge contract. He came through today.
8: He had more to prove. Absolutely. And he's talked the loudest about forgetting those numbers in the regular season. I think no one probably believes it more than him because he has struggled. He even talked to Aldon Gonzalez after the game of just trying to kind of tweak his mechanics a little to get more on time. And that's exactly what he did on that fastball that he just skyrocketed out to right field for a 2-run home run.
6: And Doc Roberts can go to another terrific starter in Blake Snell. It seems to be one after another for Los Angeles. You're putting Yamamoto off for game number 3. He was only the MVP of the World Series last year and has been a great pitcher all season long. Snell in game 2.
8: How many Cy Youngs can you just go ahead and roll out there? I think the craziest thing is Yamamoto is the ace of this staff, but just the plethora of riches that the Dodgers have. The biggest thing is it's very clear the Braves struggle against left-handed pitching, so they're going back-to-back. Tarek Skubal, the lefty today, Blake Snell in game 2.
6: Braves do have the great Chris Sale, who's headed for the Hall of Fame. We'll see who pitches for Atlanta tomorrow. For Jess Mendoza, I'm Dave O'Brien, right here in your home for every pitch of the postseason. Major League Baseball on ESPN Radio and the ESPN app. Right now, we send it back to Judson Richards in the studio.
0: Dave, Jessica, thank you. As mentioned, game 2 is tonight in Los Angeles.
9: We are at a sold-out Yankee Stadium. The Yankees could close the series out. The Red Sox are trying to extend it to a game 3. Driven deep to right field. Abreu back on the track at the wall. See ya! A home run for Garcia.
10: We just continue to play our game.
9: fly ball, right field and deep. Abreu back. He's on the track. He's at the wall. He leaps. See ya! A three-run home run from Bellinger. And the Yankees have broken it open. And that'll do it. They sweep the arch-rival Red Sox out of the playoffs.
0: Yankees take care of business in the wild card round. AL East showdown continues now in the divisional round. The one seed Tampa Bay Rays hosting the four seed Yankees. The Yankees have gone 16 seasons without winning a World Series. That's tied for the second longest streak in franchise history. And for the second straight round, Aaron Judge, not on the Yankees roster with a right calf strain, but Giancarlo Stanton and left-hander Ryan Weathers are on the active roster. But Judge would be missed. Bottom of the third, this would be the only run of the game, believe it or not.
10: 2-2 pitch, lifted in the air, hit well right field. Arondo with a drive, and there it goes! It's the Rays with a 1-0 lead here in the third over the Yankees. The first postseason start of his career, and a night he'll never forget. The slow trot takes him towards second. Cole has been taken yard, and the Rays are up 1-0 here at home.
0: The call on ESPN Radio. Why? Why was that the only run? Here's why.
10: No hitter through 5 2/3. The 2-2 pitch is strike three called. A sinker at 94. Bellinger goes down looking, and it's 9 strikeouts and 6 no-hit innings for Drew Rasmussen. The Yankees have never been no-hit this deep into a postseason game. 2 out in the 7th, the 1-2 to Lombard. He swings and hits a high fly center field. DeLuca back, he's at the warning track now. He's under it, he makes the catch. The no-hit bid is alive through 7 for Drew Rasmussen. Rasmussen rocks slightly and fires. Hard line drive, and it's down the right field line, a fair ball. The no-hit bid comes to an end. Wells rounds first, heads for second. He's going for third. The relay throw from the shortstop. Wells beat him by a mile, and he is toast at third base. And the inning is over. A roller coaster of emotions as the no-hitter disappears, and so does the Yankees' threat of scoring here in the eighth.
11: This is the big leagues.
12: This is the playoffs as well. That cannot happen.
0: Just atrocious base running there. The Rays go on to take game one with a final of 1-0. We'll have much more on that coming up later on in the show. Yankees and the Rays return to action on Monday. Still more playoff baseball action to get to. 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
7: 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Judson Richards back here with you. Back to baseball we go. The best team in the regular season, the 103-win Milwaukee Brewers, hosting the hottest team in baseball, the San Diego Padres. The Pods, an MLB best 37-17 since the start of August. That's including regular and postseason. Let's go to American Family Field. Padres strike first with a 2-0 lead heading into the bottom of the third, but here comes Jackson Chourio with a runner on.
8: Ray delivers. Swing and a high fly ball. Left field. That one back and gone! Into the Brewers' bullpen on the first pitch. And we're tied at two.
9: Well, Jackson Chourio, this is what he does. This is a young player that has never let the playoff stage be too big.
7: All right, in the seventh we go now. After being knotted at two, the Brewers grab their first lead of the game.
8: Mora home, says no, now says yes. The 3-2. Swing and a high fly ball. Well struck. Right center field. It's back and it's gone. Gutierrez will touch them all. His fist at the Brewer dugout. Contreras will touch them all. And here in the seventh, Contreras and the Brewers lead it 3-2.
7: That's a great boom chombi for ESPN Radio. Top of the eighth now. Padres load the bases for Fernando Tatis Jr. facing Trevor McGill.
8: McGill ready. The 0-2. There goes the runner from first. Swing and a miss. He got him. McGill strikes out Tatis. And the Padres leave a couple, a huge punch out for Trevor McGill.
7: And that would be the Padres' best chance. The Brewers hold on to win it with a final of 3-2. Wild moment there in the ninth. Ty France hit the ball really off of the roof of the stadium. It turned out to be an out. Padres manager Craig Stammen discussed it after the game.
10: You know, we joked about it at the umpire meeting today, about what would happen if a ball hit the roof. And it was unlikely, but it happened. And you know, the rule is if they deem the ball to be fair and it comes down, you can catch it. If it hits off the roof foul, then it's a foul ball. So they ruled that it hit the roof fair, and the outfielder caught it. So unfortunately, it was a bad break for us. It looked like it was a possible home run. You know, just didn't go our way. Second time that's happened this year to the Padres. So we should be able to bounce back just fine from it.
11: All right, back to the American League we go now. Cleveland Guardians were just one game better than the White Sox in the American League Central. Guardians had a bye. Sox made quick work of the Astros, and so they meet again in the divisional round, the first postseason meeting between these division rivalries, although they've been playing since 1901. Game one in Cleveland. We go to the bottom of the third inning. White Sox starter Hagen Smith walks three straight batters. They turn to Brian Hudson to get out of the jam in a scoreless game.
12: Full count. Bases full. The pitch. Swing and a ball in the air. Left field playable for Gritchett. Couple steps to his left. Makes the catch. And the side is retired. The Guardians leave him loaded.
11: The call on ESPN Radio. Next inning now. The White Sox break the scoreless tie.
12: Fry holding the runner. Left-handed batting Murakami. Spread out stance. The pitch. Swing and a ball. Drilled way back in left field. That is a titanic blast off the bat of Murakami. Long two-run homer. And the White Sox strike first here in game one.
11: The White Sox would go on to win that game and grab game one by the final of 3-0. Here's Will Venable, White Sox manager, on Murakami's home run in the fourth.
13: That's what playoff baseball is about, is your big dogs going out there and making big plays. And obviously Mooney is the guy in the middle of the lineup that's been doing it all year for us. Long ball is part of our game, specifically with Mooney. Obviously a huge swing right there, especially after we had just gotten out of a tough jam there. So really well-timed homer. We needed it. And, you know, Mooney's been our guy all year, so nice to see it.
11: White Sox take game one 3-0. 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
7: 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Plenty more reaction to what happened in the Major League Baseball playoffs. 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
7: In college football, Ohio State wideout Jeremiah Smith hit the Heisman pose after 206 yards receiving in a Buckeyes win over Iowa. Missouri humbles 8th-ranked Florida after a 45-17 trouncing. And the Dodgers got just what they traded for in a Game 1 win atop the Braves with Tarek Skubal. And the Bronx Bombers, without Aaron Judge, were left scoreless.
0: Baker with his glove atop his belt buckle. It's 2-1 to Bellinger. He's hit on the ground to first. Fielded by Aranda. He runs to the bag, steps on it, and the ball game is over. The Tampa Bay Rays open up the American League Division Series with a 1-0 victory over the New York Yankees.
7: That was the call on ESPN Radio with more on the 1-0 Rays win in Tampa. Here's our crew who had the call. Mike Cousins, Tim Kirchen, and Eduardo Perez.
0: Judson, thank you. It was a thriller on Saturday night at Tropicana Field in Florida. Rays 1, Yankees nothing. Jonathan Aranda, third inning solo home run is the difference. And Drew Rasmussen carried a no-hitter into the eighth. It got broken up, and that was the decisive play of the game when that got broken up for the Yankees with Austin Wells trying to stretch a double into a triple.
1: He's been a really good pitcher for quite some time, but this has to be the biggest start of his life. One hit over eight innings in the first game of a best of five before a packed house against the Yankees. He was absolutely brilliant. Eddie, the way he used those three fastballs and that changeup that you talked about, that was breathtaking to watch what he did with those four pitches.
2: Look, you look at Drew Rasmussen, every first out, every leadoff guy starting an inning, he was able to get out. He was ahead of the hitters. He controlled the zone. And that's what you ask of any pitcher, especially your number one. And to be able to do it in a full house here in Tampa, that dominated. Both runners that were able to get on, as a matter of fact, I'm going to count the third out also of that eighth inning in Wells, they all got on with two outs. There really wasn't a high-stress inning for them. And then Jonathan Aranda going deep. We talked about the comparisons to Rafael Palmeiro's sweet swing that Ozzie Timmons told us earlier on the field. It's just impressive to see a team like this, Tampa Bay, take care of business at home and go ahead 1-0.
0: And the best home record in baseball, tied with Milwaukee this year. A couple other notables we saw in Giancarlo Stanton as a pinch hitter. Got his first at bat since April 24th. He struck out against Brian Baker, the closer for the Rays, who converted his 31st straight save, which now leads us to Monday's game. We know Cam Schlittler will be on the mound for the Yankees, and we'll expect to see either Freddy Peralta or Nick Martinez for Tampa Bay.
2: Yeah, I see this going back to New York. 1-1. That's why I'm saying we're coming back, boys. Cam Schlittler is fantastic. He pitches a lot like Rasmussen. He's got those three fastballs that give you different looks, except it's not the changeup. It's mostly the breaking pitch. A guy like that, the curveball that he threw more often to the Boston Red Sox, you don't know what to get. The one thing we do know is that it's going to be a heck of a ball game. We just have to wait more. It's like 48 hours that we have to wait for this. That's grueling.
1: Right. Well, if the rest of the series is going to be like this game, I might not make it through because I could barely sit still and I don't even care who wins. How does a fan of the Rays or the Yankees get through something like this? It was really good.
2: Tim, I was that guy in that I felt like I was in an airplane. I took my shoes off. I knew I was not supposed to, but I had to. I had to wiggle my toes.
0: Well, that explains the smell. And we'll all be jittering until Monday night at 8 o'clock. Though on Saturday night, it was the Rays 1 and the Yankees nothing. For Tim Kirkchen and Eduardo Perez, I'm Mike Cousins right here on your home for every pitch of the postseason, Major League Baseball on ESPN Radio and the ESPN app. Now let's go back to Judson Richards in the studio.
11: Mike, Tim, Eduardo, thank you. Let's stick with baseball. 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
8: So Merrill, 0-for-4, man at first. Brewers it out away. A swing and a liner, right field. Lara there, and he makes the catch. And that's the ball game. McGill closes it out, a four-out save, and the Brewers rally to win game one, 3-2 the final. Well, the team with the best record in baseball showing a whole lot of grit here tonight.
11: What a game this was. By the way, you heard it right here on ESPN Radio, 3-2 the final score. What a game it was. What a series this is shaping up to be. Let's send it back to Milwaukee to our crew who had the call, Boog Sciambi and Doug Glanville.
8: All right, Judson, thanks so much. What a game one we had here in Milwaukee as the Brewers edge the Padres by the final of 3-2. And Milwaukee showing a lot of grit. They got down early. Mizorowski wasn't his normal dominant self. And yet, here we are. Milwaukee goes and uses their outstanding bullpen, and they pick up the win.
3: I mean, they showcased how great their bullpen is, and it can match up with anyone, including the San Diego Padres, which have, you know, two of the best high-leverage guys in baseball with Morejon and Mason Miller. The challenge they had is that although Mizorowski started off slow in the second inning and just command, he kind of weathered it enough to get to that fourth inning, and then the bullpen put up zeros. And it was all kinds, lefties, righties, a lot of power pitchers, the versatility, putting in the right lanes, and the Padres just could not capitalize that. And then the big home run by William Contreras, opposite field off of Morejon, who's throwing 100, just an impressive at bat. And that's just how they've won baseball games. And the home run ended up putting the exclamation point on it.
8: Yeah, no question about it. And again, impressive the way the Brewers went to their bullpen. And I mean, whether you're talking about Senzatella or Ashby or Uribe or Hall or McGill, all those guys got it done. And they came in with just nasty stuff.
3: I mean, a lot of guys throwing high 90s, 100, sinking. I mean, that's what the Padres have as well. They're coming from all angles, and it was perfectly executed by Pat Murphy and the Brewers in terms of the timing. And, of course, the pitchers did the job. And then Jackson Churio, just, you know, a young player that's always been a postseason star. He does it again, first pitch home run to claw back from that 2-0 deficit. So all the pieces came together, good timing, and really the bullpen was the story.
8: So, again, on a bizarre play in the late stages,
3: wow,
8: affecting the ground rules here at American Family Field. The roof was closed. Ty Francis fly ball hit a cable in fair territory and then redirected to Jackson Churio. It stayed in fair territory, but the angle changed. There's certainly some question as to whether that ball, without the cable in the way, would have left the park. But regardless, the ground rule is if it strikes one of those, whether it strikes the roof or the cable or any of the structure in fair territory, it's in play.
3: Play it, right.
8: And you just play it.
3: Yeah, it could have gone in the left center and
8: that's
3: for
8: right.
3: a triple. So.
8: Yep.
3: That's the strange pinball machine rules that we have, and they might have to rethink that a little bit.
8: Yeah, no doubt. Now, if it had gone and clipped on one of those pieces on top of the roof in foul territory, it's dead.
3: Dead ball.
8: It's foul and dead. So that's a wild play, but ultimately I think they got it right. Again, I think, you know, we'll just wait and see. For Doug Glanville, I'm John Sciambi right here on your home for every game of the postseason, Major League Baseball on ESPN Radio and ESPN app.
11: 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Why don't we return to some college football action. Unranked Clemson hosting fourth-ranked Miami Canes. Strike fast.
4: Walking the motion, man, left to right. Off a play fake, double screen for Borky. He swivels his way to the 45. Give it to him. There he goes. Borky to the 30, to the 20, to the 10, to the 5. And Borky will take it all the way home. And Miami strikes first on a 61-yard catch and run for Cooper Borky. A brilliant start for Miami. It's 6-0 Hurricanes in Death Valley.
11: 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More Mensa this time. With his legs.
4: Tony in the left slot. They're going to rush five. Manson steps up. He's looking. Now he's going to run. He's down to the 20-yard line. There's a play down. He's at the 15. He's at the 10. He's at the 5. Fumbles the football.
11: Touchdown.
4: In the end zone. Falls on it for a touchdown.
11: Mensa threw over 227 yards and a TD. Miami routed Clemson 41-13. Mensa joined ESPN Radio's game night. Mensa covered how the program is blocking out the pressure after their championship appearance.
5: Yeah, you've got to block all that out. And I think we've done a great job of that. Coach Cristobal, you know, every single day is telling us to eliminate distractions. And that's the key, you know, when you want to go far and win big.
11: Here's Mensa on what it's like playing under Coach Cristobal.
5: It's really just a dream come true. You know, I've always wanted to play for a big-time program like this and under a special head coach like Coach Cristobal. You know, he always gets me fired up no matter what. It's Monday, Tuesday, Saturday, when it's game day, like, you know, he never fails to get me turned up. So it's just a huge blessing to be a Miami Hurricane.
11: Finally, Mensa discussed with NFL interest what ultimately made Miami the right decision.
5: Well, I think if you look at, you know, the last 2 years, what they did at the quarterback position was ultimately the selling point for me. You know, I wanted to come in and you know, have take charge and, you know, have full command of an offense like this with a bunch of weapons. So I'd say that.
11: After next week off, Miami is at home against Florida State. How about the Colorado Buffaloes hosting number 12 Texas Tech? How about a Red Raiders end zone pick?
4: Play action rolling to his left. They were interception, pick six, John Curry. Oh, man. Isaac Wilson, before the ball could even get past the end zone, John Curry up in the air just steals it out of the air.
11: That's Brian Jensen from Learfield. Texas Tech dominates 29-7. Red Raiders DB Bryce Pollock joined ESPN Radio's game night and discussed what head coach Joey McGuire's message has been after last year's success.
9: So the main thing about that he preaches is just because you won the Big 12 championship does not mean we're the hunted. We're still hunting. We still feel like we're the underdog. We still feel like we're not getting respected. We still think they don't think we're going to win the Big 12. You know what I mean? So it's like we just got that chip on our shoulders to him, and he makes sure we got that chip on our shoulder.
11: All right, how about number 16, Mississippi State hosting number 7, Alabama, matchup that began back in 1896. This would be the 109th meeting between these two. Second quarter, 1-1 touchdown lead for Bama turned into 2.
10: Play action to Crowell. Running it, keeping it, scoring easily. Keelan Russell, 17 yards, and the Tide leads it now 20-7.
11: That's Chris Stewart from Learfield. Keelan Russell would rush for 1 touchdown, but he would pass for 3.
10: Scott goes in motion to the right. He's all alone there with 2 men wide left. Brown goes out of the backfield. Slant, caught, Rico Scott. Another touchdown grab on another perfect throw from Keelan Russell. And the Tide makes it a 48-23 lead with 12:02 to go.
11: Russell passed for 285 yards. Alabama spanks Mississippi State 56-23. Bama head coach Kalen DeBoer joined ESPN's Katie George after the win.
22: Coach DeBoer, your offense scores another 45-plus points on the road in what was a loud, hostile environment. What pleased you most offensively today?
25: I thought, for the most part, second half took care of the ball. Had a good mix of run and pass. The run opens up the play action. Our guys making plays. So a couple critical moments in there that we came through.
22: Mississippi State coming into this game is averaging over 500 yards of offense. What do you think of your defense's day?
25: Yeah, I thought they did. We gave them a short field with our fumble. And, they showed what they're capable of. We knew we'd have our hands full with them. But our guys just keep playing. They line up, keep playing. And that's who we are. So it's a four-quarter game.
22: 5 games in, undefeated. You got Georgia next week. Just how would you assess where you're at as a team right now?
25: I think we're continuing to get better. And, These guys are going to bring a mindset, you know, what you want every day to practice. They're going to reset. It starts all over. Nothing we did today carries over to next week. So, you know, love that we can, you know, literally get on a bus, get here, put on the pads, go play ball. And these guys just love it. They love being around each other. They play for each other. And, you know, as long as that continues to happen within our program, you know, the sky's the limit.
22: Congratulations. Best of luck next week.
25: Thank you.
11: So a dominant win for Kalen DeBoer and his Alabama Crimson Tide. What about Bill Belichick and UNC hosting third-ranked Notre Dame second quarter Fighting Irish, creating some separation in quarter number two?
12: Carr takes the snap, rolls right, now turns and throws upfield. Oh, my goodness, he's wide open!
11: Your call on the Notre Dame Radio Network, 21-7 game, but UNC would get a touchdown and then a monster special teams play.
13: Charles will be returning the second half kickoff from right to left. Kekahuna, Carolina coming off the 5-yard line with some space to run, popping to the near side at the 45-40 at midfield. Carolina is Jaden Jefferson. It's the freshman who's going to take it all the way to the house.
14: Jaden Jefferson takes the second half kickoff to the house.
11: Third quarter now, it was more C.J. Carr for the Irish.
12: Oh, he got him to jump.
15: Got him to jump.
12: Free play.
15: My gosh.
12: Carr has a free play. Flags on the field. Carr rolling left. Now back to his right at the 10. He can tuck it and run. Carr for the end zone. He dives and scores. Touchdown, Notre Dame.
11: So we've heard from Notre Dame Radio Network, also heard from Jones Angle from Learfield. Even through pouring rain at times, C.J. Carr threw for 4 touchdowns and ran for another for the Fighting Irish, 37-26, the win over North Carolina. All right, second-ranked Georgia taking on Vandy. Bulldogs in control in the fourth quarter.
13: Gunner in the shotgun with Peanut Phillips, the back. And that's Bo Walker. Now Peanut's in motion. Bo Walker's a back. They're both in there. Gunner throwing it out for Peanut. Catches it on the 12. Sidestep, breaks a tackle at the 5. He scores down the right side.
11: Georgia Bulldogs Sports Network to call. The Bulldogs stay perfect and 5-0 with a 38-14 win. Coming up next, we'll have our top sound for you. 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
7: SportsCenter All Night on ESPN Radio. What a matchup we have coming up on this Sunday in the NFL. Two undefeateds. One we may not be that surprised about. One is pretty surprising to be at 3-0 at this stage of the season. We'll get to that in just a moment. Before that, it is time now for our top sound.
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8: Judson, we start with college football. Missouri's Jamal Roberts caps off a huge day with a big run and an upset of Florida. Mike Kelly from Learfield.
9: Handed off, Roberts gets between a seam to the 30. Right side, he may go to midfield. Roberts to the 40. Roberts to the 30, being chased to the 20. Roberts to the 10, to the 5, to the house. Jamal Roberts goes 80 yards, and Missouri extends the lead.
6: Number 4.
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10: Pitch. Swing high, fly ball right field, way up there. Acuna back, watch it sail. It is gone. Home run, Kyle Tucker, two-run blow. And we had barely said he was dying to do something dramatic here in year one after a very difficult season. That'll count.
6: Number 3.
8: Miami's Darian Mensah with a big start against Clemson on a hookup with Cooper Barkate on 104.3 WQAM.
11: Walking the motion man left to right. Off a play fake, double screen for Barkate. He swivels his way to the 45. To midfield, there he goes! Barkate to the 30, to the 20, to the 10, to the 5, and Barkate will take it all the way home! And Miami strikes first on a 61-yard catch and run for Cooper Barkate.
6: Number 2.
8: Yunitaka Murakami of the White Sox crushes one, and that's all they need against Cleveland on ESPN Radio.
10: Stance the pitch, swing a ball. Drill way back in left field. That is a titanic blast off the bat of Murakami. Long two-run homer, and the White Sox strike first here in game one.
6: Number 1.
8: USC's Jakeem Stewart with a fumble recovery for a touchdown to give the Trojans the lead against Washington after trailing by double digits on 710 ESPN LA.
12: Looking, pressured, rolls, buying time, fakes, gets hit, ball is loose, picked up by the Trojan Jakeem Stewart, returning to the 30, down to the 20. He is hit from behind and tackled into the end zone for a touchdown, USC, and the Trojans have the lead. How do you do? Listen to this Coliseum crowd.
7: All right, well done. What a Saturday it was. But let's talk a little bit about what could happen on Sunday. Las Vegas Raiders playing host to the Kansas City Chiefs in a big-time AFC West showdown. Why? Because both teams are 3-0. Here's Andy Reid, Kansas City head coach, says what he's seen from the Raiders defense thus far.
13: Yeah, you know, they've always played us tough over the years. I mean, it's still Raiders and Chiefs, and the records really didn't matter going into it. Both teams played hard against each other. They've got a good group of guys right now and good leadership, and they're doing well. Yeah, a lot of turnovers.
7: Chiefs quarterback Patrick Mahomes, what he's seen from the Raiders defense.
14: Yeah, I mean, they've brought in a lot of guys that are really good football players, and they've added

0: young, talented guys in there as well. And so obviously it starts with Max and their defensive line and being able to protect and be able to run the ball and do stuff like that. But they have great players everywhere, and they fly to the football. And I think what you said is they turn the football over, which is huge in this league. And so we'll have to match their intensity. We'll have to execute at a high level, but it'll be a great challenge for us, and we're excited for it.
1: Of course, this is no longer playing in Oakland. Here's Patrick Mahomes on the possibility of less Chiefs fans going to Las Vegas for the game.
0: I love playing football. It doesn't matter to me. I mean, I love the Chiefs fans traveling. It's always cool to see the red in the stadium and hear home of the Chiefs at the national anthem and everything like that. But at the end of the day, man, it's about playing football and playing the game that you love. And so I wouldn't be surprised if it's a very hostile environment. Trying to take me back to those Oakland Raiders days. And so I'm excited just for the challenge. You know, I mean, they're playing great football. You can see it on tape. That 3-0 record's real. They've been playing great the entire season. And so for us, it's another step, another challenge that we have to go up there and match.
1: That game kicks off at 4:25 Eastern time. Best of ESPN Radio is next. 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

0: Church because they John Ziegler was no longer the president, and they had an interim president, and they were looking for somebody to modernize and grow the game of hockey at. I'd always been a hockey fan. You know, growing up in New York, you had all the majors. I went to Cornell, where hockey was the sport, and I loved the game. And this was a great opportunity. You know, I could have stayed at the NBA and with David forever, but I decided, having this opportunity to sort of do my own thing on a sport that I knew I loved, was a great opportunity.
1: Commissioner, we've seen an explosion of growth with the prosperity of the sport. We're seeing contracts continue to go up. We saw a record-setting deal by Cale Makar with the Avs. I'm curious to know, did you envision this type of growth, and where do you see the next evolution for the game?
0: That's a great question, and there are really two ways to focus on it. One, the nature of our system, the three-level cap, not a penny more or less than 50% to the players as a whole, the hard team cap, and the only exception under certain circumstances is injury. And then there's a player cap. No player can sign a contract for more than 20% in any given year of what the cap is when the contract's signed. And so players getting money that fits within that system is great. And it's why our competitive balance is as extraordinary as it is. We had a record number of come-from-behind games. We had a record number of close games. You look at our regular season, it goes down to the wire. And then anything happens in the playoffs, you couple the cap with revenue sharing and everybody can compete. You put that all together, that's why the game is as good as it is, emphasizing speed and skill, and the young players have never been better. The other side of that equation is the fact that the cap is starting to go up a lot. And I know a lot of people in the media, not you guys, but say, well, cap can't keep going up like this. Post-COVID, we're coming off the fact that the cap was flat for a bunch of years so that we could recover the monies that we overpaid on the 50% when we weren't playing. And so we decided, with the Players Association, we didn't want to have one year where the cap went up $30 or $40 million, because that would mess up the salary structure of clubs, and it would be unfair to the players who happen not to be free agents. So we've been bringing it back gradually. It'll take another year or two to even out, and then the salary cap and salaries will increase at the same rate as revenues do. So the system is actually working the way it's supposed to, and it's what's giving us the extraordinary competitive balance.
2: Gary, I want to talk about hockey as a globalized sport. You know, we're in the middle of the NFL season, and we just saw a game in Brazil. I know a focus for them is certainly to expand internationally, but hockey is a more globalized sport than American football anyway. How important is that for you and your offices, the international aspect of hockey?
0: Well, we're playing two games this season in Dusseldorf. We're playing two games in Helsinki, regular season games. We've been playing regular season games throughout Europe for more than the last decade and longer. 30% of our players, roughly, come from outside of North America. So there are two parts to that equation. One, there are hockey fans in those countries who want to see where the players from their countries, how well they're doing, and seeing them play in what is the world's best hockey league, which is why the best players in the world come here. So that's important as well. And we want to continue to encourage the development of world-class hockey players from those countries to continue coming to play here. It's what makes our league and our game so strong. So the international component is strong from a player standpoint, a competitive standpoint, but it's also important for us to reach fans in those countries to help grow the game of hockey. You know, we're not looking at starting leagues in Europe. There are professional leagues there now that are quite strong and probably wouldn't love it if we, you know, decided we were going to start a league in Europe. But what it does do is help grow the game of hockey and make those leagues in Europe even stronger.
1: Commissioner, I want to marry Michelle's question with an answer that you gave in my question. The international markets and the competitive balance of the league. Now, we understand that that's important to the growth of any major sport in this continent, but I'm curious to know, how the drought, the title drought in

0: Canada has impacted the NHL, because you're talking about two original six franchises being in that country, and the fact that we've gone so long without a Canadian title. I'm curious to know how you think that impacts the overall product and the appetite for the sport.
1: Well, I think it makes some of our Canadian fans a little cranky, which is understandable. Because hockey is so important in Canada. I mean, if you think about hockey in Canada, think about the NFL in the U.S. Mm-hmm. I mean, it's that intense, and maybe even more at all levels of the game. You know, our system is designed with revenue sharing and the cap to enable all teams to be competitive. I just think it's one of those fluky things. There are a lot of teams in the United States that haven't won the cup in that period of time. But when you look at what's happening in Montreal, they have a great young team. When you look at Edmonton, where they've come mm-hmm. close, yep. you know, and I think McDavid is on a mission yes. to win the cup. There's optimism in Toronto over the retooling and the fact that they got the first pick in the draft this year. So I don't think you can suggest it's anything more than a coincidence. But I know there's a yearning for a Stanley Cup for one of the Canadian teams. But also, I view us, we're one league. It just so happens that seven of our franchises are in Canada, but we are one North American league.
2: Have you guys already put in place any kinds of plans? Crosby, Ovechkin, I don't know what the future is. I don't believe they have said as such. I know Crosby's in the last year of his contract. Ovechkin, we've thought it's his last year for the last 20 years, I feel like. Are there league plans in place for those two?
1: Well, ultimately, we're going to celebrate their careers, and I hope that doesn't happen for years to come. They have both been absolute marvels in terms of their duration, their ability to play for two decades. And, you know, when the time comes, we're going to miss them and we'll celebrate them. But you get some indication of how we celebrate Alex, for example, when he was on the goal chase, right? Yeah. It was well chronicled and it was well celebrated. And, you know, it was given the attention that it deserved. But again, these are two great players who mean so much to our game, both on and off the ice.
0: Commissioner, I'm curious to know where you see the league in terms of expansion beyond where we're currently at.
1: I'm getting that question a lot these days, and it's a good question. When we focus on expansion, and it's ultimately for the Board of Governors to decide whether or not we're going to expand, you look at ownership, most important for any franchise in any sport, the market, whether or not there's a suitable state-of-the-art arena, and then what does it do to make the league stronger? We haven't embarked on a formal process where we said, we want to expand, get your applications in, but we have been fielding expressions of interest, most notably in Texas right now, but in other places, including Atlanta as well. And ultimately, we're going to have to study it and take it to the board and see whether or not there is an appetite to expand. I believe some teams probably aren't in favor of expansion because they like their rosters and they don't want to make it even more difficult to compete. And by the way, in terms of competing, the way we brought the last two expansion teams into the league, Vegas and Seattle, they were competitive on day one. And I think some clubs are focused on that and others are saying, you know what? If going to a major market will make us stronger and give us a broader footprint, because again, compared to the other three majors, we have seven teams in Canada and we're doubled or tripled up in New York, New Jersey, and Southern California. We're in 22 U.S. markets. You know, maybe it would make us stronger as on a national basis if we picked up a couple of more top 10 markets. So that's something we're going to have to evaluate, and I think the jury is out on it, at least at this moment.
3: Interesting. You've touched a little bit about the business side of things that we can anticipate, some storylines, but what are you most excited about?
1: I miss the game. After I present the Stanley Cup, when I'm coming home after work at night, I have to figure out what to do with myself because there's no hockey to watch.
3: Yeah.
1: We're excited. The game is so competitive, you know, and I mentioned some of the statistics before. Something like 54% of our games are tied at some point in the third period. our games are predictably unpredictable. Mm. Our competitive balance is extraordinary. There are no easy nights for any of our teams. The races go down to the wire to get into the playoffs. And then, as you know from watching our playoffs, anything can happen. I'm excited to be back and watching hockey again. And I know our fans are and our players are. So, you know, this is a great time of year. Yeah, it's a crowded time of year. You mentioned it. There's a lot going on, but we know hockey fans will be back.
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0: My son has got four teeth coming in at the same time. 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
16: 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Thank you. Thank you.
17: Buster Olney here for La Quinta by Wyndham. 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
10: All right, 888-729-3776, 888-SAY-ESPN. With that in mind, we are taking your calls here and questions for Dad as we get going. I feel like you would have been proud of me, Dad, yesterday. Went and I had to show my fiance after I changed our filter after the quarterly alarm went off, the gift of clean air that we are being given back in the house. It's always the rock that you built this church on. So I felt like I made you proud. I'll send you the picture after the show. That thing was hurting. It looked like Pompeii up there, so it was due for the change.
7: Yeah, I'm glad you did. You know, you don't want those airborne spores floating around the house. You don't want that. Want to take care of it. Don't want me breathing that in. Not for you, not for your fiance, not for the dog either.
10: No, not for Gumbo. Lord knows pugs have a tough enough time breathing. Yep. We don't need to make it any harder. Let's go to the lines and talk to Casey in Florida. Casey, you're on the Golics here on ESPN Radio. What's your question for Dad?
12: Hey, good morning. Thanks for having me. I just became the manager of my 4-year-old T-ball team, and the parents already started yapping at the first practice. Can you give me some fatherly advice on how to manage a T-ball team?
7: So let me tell you what. T-ball can be the most fun or the most frustrating if you let it, okay? Because as you know, the players will do anything but pay attention, and you'll try so hard to say only the person get the ball that the ball is hit to, but inevitably, whenever the ball is hit, every player charges it. You just enjoy the moment that they're out there playing. As far as parents are concerned, so I did this when I coached my kids, and my dad did this much more sternly when he was coaching us. I got the parents all together, and it depended what level, you know. Now, so we're talking T-ball. You get them together and you say, listen, this is fun. The first thing is fun. The second thing is fundamentals. If you can learn any fundamentals at that age, you'll try. But for the most part, it's going to be fun. We're not taking anything serious. Kids will move around in the field. Infield will be outfield. Outfield will be infield. And if you don't like the way I'm managing, you can take your kid to another team, right? You can do that. But these are T-ball kids. This is so non-competitive. The whole idea has to be fun. But don't talk to the parents in front of the kids.
10: Ooh.
7: Separate the parents from the kids when you have that discussion.
10: All right, that is sound advice. And I feel like, especially in this day and age, probably some of the most needed, because the kids present certain challenges, but it seems like the parenting nightmare stories have gotten increased tenfold.
7: When I was playing 11 and 12-year-old baseball, my dad was the manager, and my dad played offensive line, and

0: He was still pretty good size and very intimidating. He was a former Marine. And there was a pop fly.
1: There's no such thing as a former Marine.
0: No, there's no such thing as an ex-Marine.
1: Ex-Marine, that's right, okay.
0: I said ex-Marine one time and got chastised, deservedly. Right, there was a pop. We were in the field. There's a pop fly to the first baseman. And the other team's manager, a father as well, was the first base coach. And it was right by the bag. And right as the ball was going to the mitt, the dad, the manager, yelled something. And the first, the 11-year-old kid dropped the ball, right? So my dad didn't say anything then. The inning ended. We were coming off the field, and before that coach could go to his dugout, my dad walked on the field, called him over, and walked him out towards center field, had his arm on his shoulder. Unbeknownst to me, my dad was squeezing the life out of his neck and said, "If you ever, and he said it with his back to everybody, ever do that again," he said, "I will embarrass you in front of these kids." And he had the grab on his neck. Dude just turned around, walked back, and never said another word.
1: I have to imagine there was so much pee going down that man's legs. Yeah. If you were ever fortunate enough to meet my grandpa Lou, there is one thing. That man could turn it on when he wanted to. And those were not threats. Those were promises that you were getting there. 888-729-3776, 888-SAY-ESPN. Let's go to Nick in Oregon. Nick, you're on the Golics. What's your question for Dad?
2: What's going on, Golics? Thanks for taking my call. Senior, I'm about to be a first-time dad in about a week and a half, and I met my now wife at the University of Oregon. So my question is, where do you draw the line on forcing your fandom on your kid?
0: Wow. That's a tough one to ask, because I went to Notre Dame. My brothers went to Notre Dame. My wife went to St. Mary's. So while we tried to position it as, you know, for you and Jake playing football and Sydney swimming, go where you feel comfortable and want to go, yet our house was filled with Notre Dame memorabilia and paraphernalia, just filled. The brainwashing started early. Now, I didn't hear where he said his wife went to Oregon. I don't know where he went.
1: Well, no, he said they met at Oregon. So I'm assuming they both went to Oregon I'm getting, which to me makes it easy.
0: Well, yeah, it does make it, especially if you really dig your school. Do you go back to watch games? Are you a very involved alumni? Then it's easy. You know, you put the Oregon colors, you know, you put them in the kid's bed. You put them everywhere. I would add. But if you don't, if you're kind of come see, come saw about it, then you don't. You keep it neutral.
1: Especially when we're just talking about fandom. Because to your point, you had to approach that differently when we were getting ready to be recruited. This was a big decision about, you know, opportunity, where we wanted to play, all that jazz. If we're just talking about whose colors you're rep when you were a kid, that's a no-brainer. You throw that stuff around everywhere, and you go forward and prosper. Go Ducks. 888-729-3776. Let's get one more, and we got Troy in Indy. Troy, you're on the Golics on ESPN Radio. What's your question for Dad?
3: Hey, guys. How's it going?
0: Good.
1: Good.
3: I am currently dating this girl. We've been dating for about 2.5 years, and I am ready for her to move in with me. For context, she lives about 2 hours away, and she wants a ring on her finger before she wants to move, but I would like to live with someone before I even engage. So what do you guys think?
0: Wow. How old are you?
3: I am 25.
1: Okay.
0: Oh, okay.
1: All right.
0: That's a dilemma.
1: Putting the screws to you. Because I recently went through this, and so I can only espouse from my perspective, but going through and learning how to live with somebody, especially, and I don't know if you've lived with a significant other in the past before or have gone through that, but you just learn so much about yourselves in the day-to-day processes that are going to define your life. Dad, you've obviously been married much longer than I, who am not even technically married yet. So where did you and Mom fall on this?
0: Well, I mean, we got engaged before we lived together. I was playing in Houston, and your mother was still in Chicago. And then we got engaged in an engagement story that's very embarrassing to me. So we were engaged. And then, obviously, we didn't live together till we were married. At the end of the day, the woman wins, right? I mean, you need to be comfortable in what you want to do. I get that. But at the end of the day, the woman wins. And if she is not going to move in with you unless she has a ring, well, then you have a choice to make. That's a choice I can't make for you. That's a choice Mike can't make for you. You know, if you feel you need to live with her before you get engaged and she's not going to do that, well, then you're rolling the dice, my friend. You're rolling the dice and you're saying, okay, do I keep her happy? And do you know you want to spend the rest of your life with this woman? Or do you need to live with her first? That's a you choice, my friend. That's what I'm not getting involved in.
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16: It's Matt Meyer here on ESPN Radio, presented by Progressive Insurance. He's Meyer Metcalf. I'm Matt Jones. They're doing a new thing here on the interwebs where on the ESPN YouTube page, you can see the best of Matt Meyer for the week. So I hope you all will go. If you're a listener of this show, go to the YouTube page. They have a clip up last week of where I did the top 10 games of the week. Go check it out. Click on it. Support your boys. That way, you know, people at ESPN know we exist. Because right now, I think the amount of people at ESPN that know I exist is 5. You're more well-known because you've been on, like, big shows.
17: Yeah, I'm kind of everywhere. But I think people know you. People know who you are. They do.
16: Do they?
17: I think so. They listen. They're listening right now.
16: Well, thank you all. It's good to see. It's good to see all of you all. All right, so let's go over the two biggest pieces of news, I think, from the NFL so far this week. Number one, J.J. McCarthy has been traded from the Vikings to the Giants for a 5th-round pick. The Giants now add McCarthy to potentially compete against Jameis Winston for the starting job. And the Vikings essentially get, you know, a 5th-round pick. But really, they're saying, we're good with Carson Wentz and Kyler Murray, and they're giving up on the J.J. McCarthy era. I mean, this is a guy who was a 1st-round pick 2 years ago? Mm-hmm. Is that right? You rarely ever see this, Myron. You rarely ever see a guy just giving up on 2 years in. You've been around Minnesota.
17: Yeah.
16: Why just completely give up on him?
17: Because he's not good at football right now. I think that's like ultimately.
16: That's pretty harsh.
17: But I mean, it's just the reality. First off, I think people don't understand how young he is. J.J. McCarthy is younger than Ty Simpson, who was picked in this year's NFL draft by the Rams. Mm-hmm. J.J. McCarthy is a year younger than Shedeur Sanders, who was picked in the 2025 NBA NFL draft. So this is a very young quarterback, and it showed. Comes out of Michigan. Yes, he won a national championship, but he wasn't using his arm to do it. So I think Kevin O'Connell thought he had the Midas touch, and he just didn't have it with J.J. McCarthy. They moved up to get him as the 10th pick in the 2024 draft. And you're right. This is the Vikings saying, we failed. We got this one wrong. Maybe somebody else can turn things around with him. But it is a big admission if you're the Minnesota Vikings that this just didn't work with a young quarterback.
16: I mean, was there something happening like off the field? Because I it's hard for me to believe that you just simply cannot imagine a pick in the first round 2 years later playing. Like, there had to have been something, right?
17: Yeah, I mean, I've said it before. Like, I think he was a guy who had a hint of arrogance he'd never earned. I covered games. I was on the field, you know, for ESPN Radio as a sideline reporter. And I would watch Matt as he kind of came to the sidelines, and it was sort of just him. Like, it wasn't like everybody coming together. And
16: I was
17: going to
16: say,
17: hey,
16: there are reports that he and his teammates just didn't get it, right?
17: I would see frustrating moments where J.J. is kind of in his own world. And now, if you're 22, 21, when he played for the Vikings, if you're Justin Jefferson, you're going, this is the dude leading me in the prime of my career.
16: I said he was second year. He's third year.
17: Third year now. So that's the problem. It's a second full year. His first year he missed with an injury. So this is his second active year.
16: So he's going to the Giants, who have Jackson Dart, who's a year younger than him. Mm-hmm. So, you know, now he's heading into that, are you a career backup territory, right? Yeah. Do you think that's what's right for him?
17: I think right now he'd be lucky to be a career backup.
16: Okay, does he play this year? Because, I mean, the Giants probably believe that they could compete for a playoff berth. I personally, as much as I like Jameis, I don't think it's happening with Jameis. Like I said, I think he spent most of the offseason not prepared for football. Is there a world where by week 8, 9, J.J. McCarthy's playing?
17: I think Jameis Winston spends Saturday night figuring out his quotes. Like, I feel like he just focuses a lot on, like, what he's going to say when there's a microphone. And that's nothing against Jameis, but they paid him a lot of money. I think it was $13 million, a two-year deal. They're going to play Jameson until they feel like they can't. But I think if the losses pile up, that's when you throw J.J. McCarthy in there. I mean, you mentioned a fifth-round pick. That's a lot better than a seventh-round pick or a sixth-round pick. It's a fifth-round pick can be a guy.
16: Better.
17: Yeah, you know, so I think you got to put him out there if you're the Giants at some point if the season's lost.
16: All right. Now, yesterday, the big game was in Brazil. Cowboys lose. I want to talk about the last 30 seconds of the game for the Cowboys. Yeah. Let's talk about all they did wrong. Okay. They get down to the 1 yard line. So it is first and goal from the one, 30 seconds to go. So, in my opinion, you have this is what frustrates me about football. There are everyone in the NFL, or virtually all of them, know football better than me. But I do know math and, like, logic. Yeah. And sometimes I wonder if these coaches in the NFL or college

0: have any sense of any of them. It's first and goal from the one. You got 30 seconds left. You have one timeout, and they have, I believe, one timeout. Mm-hmm. The most important thing for you to do here is, number one, try to score a touchdown. Mm-hmm. If you score a touchdown, then they are going to have to drive the length of the field. Number two, you'd like to waste as much of the clock as possible. And then number three, you got to make sure you get a field goal. Mm-hmm. They got number three. First and goal on the one. Myron, in my opinion, it's very simple. Run the ball. Mm-hmm. Run the ball. Okay. You'll either score, or if you don't, you can then control the clock and put the amount of time on the clock that you want. Yeah. They throw the ball on first down. So they take away no time. Myron, in my opinion, that's a mistake. What did you think of the first call?
1: I thought it was ridiculous.
0: Okay.
1: I mean, there's no other word for it.
0: So on second down, now they run, but there's a false start. Mm-hmm. If you're an offensive lineman for the Cowboys, you cannot get a false start. You cannot. It's the most killer thing you can do because it takes running off the table at that point. And they get a false start. If I'm the offensive line coach, I'm like, start 3 seconds late. You cannot get a false start, Myron, from the 1 yard line.
1: And you can't get a false start in Brazil. Like, you're not playing in front of
0: a Baltimore crowd. What does Brazil have to do with that?
1: Because it's not a crowd in Baltimore.
0: Oh, it's not live.
1: Where the noise, it's not that. You're in a neutral field in a different continent. Like, how do you mess that up?
0: Yeah. So that's their next mistake. Now they're backed up. Second down, don't get it. Now you're to third down. Apparently, Schottenheimer said to Dak, if in doubt at all, throw it out of the back of the end zone. Mm-hmm. Okay, that's not bad advice right there. But according to both Dak and Schottenheimer, that's what was in his head. So yeah. George Pickens is standing there wide open, and rather than throwing to him, he chucks it into the end zone. Mm-hmm. Do you think that was a mistake by Schottenheimer to sort of put in his mind, throw it away?
1: No, because I don't think anyone has to put anything in Dak Prescott's mind. He's a veteran. He's viewed as a top 10 quarterback in this league. No one should have to tell him how to handle those situations.
0: He should know, you mean?
1: Yes.
0: I pretty much agree with you. All right, so now you get to fourth down, you kick it, game's tied. This is what drives me crazy as a person who tries to have any rationality. There are 7 seconds left. Mm-hmm. Again, only one thing you can't do. The only thing you can't do is kick it out of the end zone.
1: Yep.
0: If you kick it and they catch and they field it, Myron, you are guaranteed to probably run the clock out.
1: Yeah.
0: And if you don't run the clock out, you're going to end up in just a Hail Mary situation. Like, I think they said after the game, no one told the kicker to not kick it out.
1: Yeah. Funny how this is becoming a theme in Dallas.
0: How does nobody look at Aubrey? And maybe Aubrey should know, but the coaches should definitely say, do not kick it out of the end zone. How does nobody say that to them?
1: Because it's the Cowboys. Like, what? You're asking why aren't the things working that should work? You're asking why it's not 1 + 1 = 2 in Dallas. It never has been. 1 + 1 = 3 in Dallas. Time goes backwards. Nothing is the way it's supposed to be with that organization. Like, this is what they are. The thing that's supposed to happen that everybody else would do, the Cowboys are going to do the opposite. Like, this is what they are as a franchise.
0: So then they get the ball at the 35. Now, the one thing you can't do is allow them a pass that gets them in field goal range.
1: Yes.
0: They are in a defense where they leave the middle of the field completely open.
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4: Back-to-school season means backpacks, schedules, and busy mornings. But there's one thing a lot of families forget to plan for. What happens when the school germ starts spreading and someone gets sick? Joining us now is Dr. Peter McCullough with some smart ways to be prepared before the school year begins. So, Doctor, back-to-school is exciting, but it also seems to be the time of year that families start getting sick again. Why does this season hit so many households?
5: Because people miss an opportunity, and that is to use nasal sprays and throat sprays twice a day preventively. These have been shown to reduce the common cold, flu, RSV, and other viral infections, but it has to be done twice a day on a regular basis.
4: What are some of the most common health issues that families run into once the school season does start?
5: The kids are back in school, they're coughing, they're sneezing, and they clearly spread viruses and other illnesses. 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
10: Sylvester Stallone here on the Rich Eisen Show. The Steps, a memoir, is available wherever you get your books. And, you know, I cover the NFL draft for the NFL Network, and that the draft 1 year.

0: here in Philadelphia, the draft hall was a makeshift draft hall on the steps of that Philadelphia Art Museum.
1: Oh, really?
0: And, yeah, and off to the side was the stat was, you know, they had to remove the statue for just a few days, and they moved the statue to the side of the stage. And the number of people that were lined up to take a photograph with that statue rather than the actual NFL draft stage in the Ben Franklin, you know, parkway that was behind it. It's amazing, you know, and so it's an indelible film that you made and that you're obviously, you know, chronicling your lead up to it. But when was the first time you started putting pen to paper about Rocky Balboa, Sylvester?
1: I had written probably about 10 screenplays. They were pretty mediocre, but again, it's a skill set that takes a lot of work, and it's all about reduction, Rich. In other words, you take a sentence that's 25 words. Mm-hmm. Anyone can do that. That's just typing, and then you reduce it to 10. And those 10 words got to make sense with the next 10 words. It becomes kind of like literary math. All the words have to add up to telling the story. Well, that takes a lot of practice. So when I went to California, I finally figured I couldn't stay in New York anymore. I pretty much bombed out as much as I could. And I made a couple of dollars doing Lords of Flatbush, and, you know, bought a car, went to California, and then I found a place in the Valley. It was really rough, and for like, you know, $250 a week. And that's when I said, I got to keep writing. You have to constantly keep going to the gym of the brain. Otherwise, it'll become dormant. So my whole philosophy was I could not have any social life. You couldn't have that and have absolute 100% discipline, dedication to the fight that's coming up. It's kind of like with Marvin Hagler, we go to the mountains to train as opposed to training in Vegas and then going to a casino. It was absolute isolation. Well, so I wrote the screenplay Paradise Alley, which is pretty good, but I was so broke, I optioned that I gave it away for $100. And I felt as though, God, there's this one producer that showed a little spark of interest. I said, I got to do something. A lot of people think that it was based on Chuck Wepner. It wasn't. I always was fascinated with Rocky Marciano because we're like exactly the same size. So it was feasible that a guy like me could, you know, inhabit that kind of character. But nobody knew Rocky Marciano because that was the 50s. And right then, the Wepner fight came on, and I used that. I went to the producers. I said, see, this is actually feasible that a nobody of them could go the distance with the greatest. I want to write the screenplay. They said, yeah, sure, whatever. And I went back there, and I literally I said, God, please, man, do something. Like, give it to me. And I didn't stop for 72 hours writing in longhand. First draft wasn't very good, but it was at least it was there. Rocky was not a very savory guy. And then I added Adrian and the love. And actually, he wasn't even a boxer. I added that. And then we now had Apollo Creed and Mickey and all these other characters that inhabited the story that gave it life and relatability. And that's when the journey really started about, do you sell out? Do you stay true to it, or do you sell out because you know you're never going to have this opportunity again? You literally wrote a story that no one would ever give you. You're never going to come across it. It's designed for all your assets and cover all your flaws. It's like made for me. So when the price got up to this absurd amount, and I needed the money badly. It was, you know, pregnant wife and can't even afford a dog and like $80 left. And I was dreading that they were gonna say, we're done, we don't want you anymore, deal's off. Then I was in big, big trouble. But I knew, and I told my wife, I said, if I sell this, we'll have some money. but you'll have a broken husband. I will never be able to forgive myself for not going the distance, at least trying. I've been doing this for 6 years. I gotta ride it out because I'm never gonna have this opportunity again. And then good fortune struck.
0: Sure did, man. And before we get to the Oscar night, which is the end of your book here, which scene are you most proud of from Rocky? Whether it's one you acted in or one you wrote, and obviously you wrote it all, but which one?
1: Oh, that's a good question. There's two of them. The most pivotal scene is the one I wrote about in the book that it was canceled. I said, we have to do this scene. This is the key to the whole movie. And they go, now we have no time. We're, quote, pulling the plug. And I always thought that was a euphemism for a joke. No, they pulled the plug. Hmm. So all the lights went out, and this really, we're down in the Bowery. And Rocky's little den there, it was horrible. And it's the first time I actually lost my composure. And I went to the producer. I said, you got to let me have one take. Please, I'm begging you, one take, because this is the take. And I've never heard this before where a man knows he's going to get terribly punished. He's going to get beaten. He knows he cannot win. But his interpretation of what victory is so personal that that in itself is a victory and a championship. And he goes, okay, you got one take. Hmm. So they put the lights back on. And the camera starts to move, and I'm getting nervous because it's a long scene. If I stumble, they're going to pull the plug and we got to go. But that's the scene when Rocky says, I can't win. He's better than me. I've been out walking around. I can't win. And she says, which is perfect, not you can do it, Rocky, or just try your best. She goes, what are we going to do? I go, I don't know, but it doesn't really matter if he opens my head. And then Rocky lays out for the first time that it's not about the victory that other people see. We all have our own goal that we consider a world championship. And that was something that everyone could relate to, because I'm going to lose, but it's how I lose that's important. And I felt that was the key scene. So the next day, the producers come out of the screening room and go, whoa, that's the most important scene. Yeah, I know. I told you, that's the whole plot. And so that's it. And the other scene was when Mickey comes up to the apartment. Nobody wanted to know me. I was a pariah. I was a loser. And then he wants to get involved because he sees an opportunity to try to salvage some of his life on Rocky's back. But he was never there when I needed him. And it said venting. And what I loved about that scene, he couldn't do it to the old man's face. He just didn't have that cool streak, but he just rambled on and rambled on. And that was very biographical from my own life. And what was so funny was just, so that thing really took it out of me. And the sound man goes, were we rolling? What? He goes, well, just do it again. I go, let me tell you about a fact of life. You cannot ad lib. An ad lib is a one-off. You know what I mean? So you have to go down and dig something else out. And I was so exhausted, because if you saw that scene, it's one of those, You pull out all the stops. But luckily, that character was such a blessing for me, and I felt so much for that character of Mickey Burgess Meredith, his brilliant energy, that it came out very, very well. And I thought that was the real, that was such an act of forgiveness. Mm. It's almost like a father and son coming back. I forgive you for ignoring me and like degrading me my whole life. Now I love you. Let's do it together. So that scene was to me very, very, very valuable for the continuity and the soul.
0: I love it. Love it. And last one for you on this here. You're going to eat lightning and you're going to crap thunder. Is that your writing, or is that Burgess Meredith ad-libbing?
1: That's me.
0: Where'd that come from? You hear it somewhere, or you just...
1: No, it's an old, you know, I try to go for all these euphemisms from the past, like, you know, women weaken legs and all that kind of stuff. And these were fighters would say, you know, what is it, pull up your socks and knock that guy's jock off, or women weaken legs, or you're going to eat thunder and you're going to crap lightning and crap lightning. These are old terms from the 20s.
0: Mm-hmm.
1: So I would go back and I try to, you know, rework them because that's where Mickey's brain was.
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18: Ohio State and Iowa collide in a top 15 Big Ten matchup at Kinnick Stadium.
19: Sand looking to throw from the Iowa 20, shoots it on the right side where it is caught, and Jeremiah Smith goes down right around the end zone, and he's in for a touchdown. Jeremiah Smith, tough catch.
18: Auburn takes on Tennessee with plenty at stake.
20: Hand off Bishop, bounces right side 20 to the 10, beats the defender and into the end zone, touchdown. Deshaun Bishop on a 25-yard run showing that at first.
18: Florida and Missouri meet in a top 25 SEC matchup.
20: Simmons hands to Roberts, running right. Touchdown, Missouri. Found a little hole. Was able to make it through the crease and into the end zone for a 5-yard touchdown.
18: The unbeaten Chiefs and Raiders set for an AFC West showdown.
0: I wouldn't be surprised if it's a very hostile environment. Try to take me back to those Oakland Raiders days. That 3-0 record's real. They've been playing great the entire season. And so for us, it's another step, another challenge that we have to go up there and match.
18: Plus, four division series openers kick off October baseball.
21: Pitch. 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
1: One to number eight. Could they live up to it? Gators were made aware early. They had a fight on their hands. Second quarter, Mizzou with the ball, knotted at 10.
2: Second and 11 from the Gators 31. Two receivers stacked, Goody and Jordan Harris to the right. Now Harris comes in motion left. Wanting to throw right side, Goody in the end zone. Touchdown, Missouri. Caleb Goody, the transfer from Cincinnati, with his second reception of the season and his first touchdown as he just blew by Jabari Flowers on a go route for a 31-yard touchdown strike from Austin Simmons.
1: That's Mike Kelly from Learfield. By the third quarter, the Tigers were in control.
3: And good play action sold by the quarterback in the backfield.
2: Simmons hands to Roberts running right. Touchdown, Missouri. Found a little hole. Was able to make it through the crease and into the end zone for a 5-yard touchdown. Jamal Roberts, his fourth touchdown of the season, and Mizzou extends the lead to 26-10 with 12:24 to play in the third quarter.
1: And by the end of the third quarter, the Tigers had made a statement.
2: Hand it off, Roberts gets between a seam to the 30. Right side, he may go to midfield. Roberts to the 40. Roberts to the 30, being chased to the 20. Roberts to the 10, to the 5, to the house. Jamal Roberts goes 80 yards, and Missouri extends the lead.
1: For Missouri, this win, by the way, that score made it a 44-10 game. But for Missouri, this win snapped a 9-game losing streak against ranked opponents. Austin Simmons threw for 340 yards, 2 touchdowns. Jamal Roberts ran for 211 yards and 3 more scores. Missouri pummeled Florida 45-17. Here's Tigers head coach Eli Drinkwitz and quarterback Austin Simmons with Chris Budden on ABC.
4: Coach, congratulations. Let's start first with defense. You're down 2 edge rushers up front. You're able to limit one of the most explosive offenses in the country. How'd you guys get it done?
5: Yeah, it's all about stopping the run for us, and I thought our guys responded to the challenge all week and really proud of them.
4: For Austin Simmons and the rest of this offense, describe the performance that he gave you tonight.
5: Man, he was just fearless, played fast and free like we talked to him all week. I want to give a shout out to Johnny Jones. DJ, we love you, man. We're praying for you. We'll see you.
4: Austin, coming here. Mizzou's first top 10 win since 2013. What does this say about where the program is right now that you've come to?
6: It feels great to really just feel this great feeling of victory, of course. Honestly, I'm just proud of this whole team. We really faced a lot of adversity throughout this whole week. You know, we had a whole lot of ups and downs throughout the week, but we kept our composure and we just came out here dominated.
4: Last week on the road was a tough one for you guys to swallow. Offensively, how were you able to regroup and have the performance that you did tonight?
6: Always keep a display mentality. Of course, you know, there's going to be some up and downs throughout the game. Of course, it's a tough league we play in. So really just keeping that same mindset throughout the whole game just keeps us really neutral throughout the game.
4: Congratulations.
6: Thank you. MIZ.
1: So what a big win there for Missouri as they take care of business against Florida. After the loss, Gators head coach John Sumrall called out Florida's embarrassing performance.
7: They're a good football team. They didn't need our help. They played really good, and hats off to them, like I said, but we did not play to our standard. Embarrassing performance in every phase. Starts with the coaching, starts with me. And told the guys in the locker room just now, I expect everybody to be a man, which means be accountable for your actions and own it. I'm a start that way right now. I'm not going to point fingers at anybody, but we have to play a lot better. I'm sick to my freaking stomach with what we just did. Like, livid.
1: All right, on to the next down, number 14, Iowa, hosting fifth-ranked Ohio State. The one Nick Saban said Iowa was his super dog matchup. Let's go to Iowa City on this Saturday. Buckeyes quarterback Julian Sayin was in the groove.
8: Huddled up around quarterback Julian Sayin. Innocent Smith wide right, McCune wide left. Tight end on the left side of the line, Jacoby Jackson in the backfield. Next to quarterback Julian Sayin, who gets the snap. Sayin looking to throw from the Iowa 20. Shoots it on the right side where it is caught. And Jeremiah Smith goes down right around the end zone, and he's in for a touchdown. Jeremiah Smith, tough catch. Caught it outside of the goal line, reached the ball over by the pylon, and Jeremiah Smith with a touchdown to increase Ohio State's lead to 16-6. Sayin fakes the handoff, sets up to pass, pressure coming, eludes one defender, rockets one deep down the right side of the field for Jeremiah Smith, got it to the 10 of Iowa, off a defender and into the end zone.

0: Jeremiah Smith, long distance from Julian Sand, 58 yards to the house.
1: That's Paul Keels from Learfield. Julian Sand and Jeremiah Smith playing catch out there. Sand threw for 324 yards, three touchdowns. Jeremiah Smith, 206 yards receiving, two touchdown receptions for him. The Buckeyes cruised to a 31-14 win atop Iowa. After Smith's 57-yard touchdown, he struck a Heisman pose. Here he is after the game.
2: Yeah, I was surprised I had 200 yards. I didn't know I had that much. But, yeah, just got to, you know, keep the Heisman voters or whoever it is, you know, that I'm the best player in the country, so I got to be there.
1: Head coach Ryan Day on Jeremiah Smith's success at Ohio State.
3: Somebody who's been in the program for multiple years, like Jeremiah has, 3 years in the program, so he's a national champ. He's got a pair of gold pants. He's had a lot of success, but he's also had some losses, too, some losses that weren't a lot of fun. But that's what life's all about, and I think, you know, he appreciates the support that he's received from the fan base. I think he loves his team. He loves his teammates, and he works really, really hard every day for them. Not, you know, and this is somebody that is not selfish, but he's very, very competitive, but all he cares about is winning. He's a man of few words, but I can tell you he feels strongly about this fan base. It's bigger than just you going out and playing and then going through it. So this is not a pass-through at Ohio State, and this means a lot to a lot of people, and I think he's embraced that and understands that, especially in year three.
1: All right, set our sights now on 17th-ranked Tennessee Volunteers hosting unranked Auburn in an SEC battle. Third quarter now, Vols with the advantage, and how about this milestone?
4: Hand off Bishop, breaks a tackle, 40, free space, 30, he may go, 20, 10, touchdown, 44-yard touchdown run for Deshaun Bishop, and Tennessee takes advantage of the turnover. Bishop goes over 2,000 career rushing yards, and they're on their feet here in Knoxville.
1: The call on ESPN Radio, over 2,000 career rushing yards for Bishop. How about more Bishop in the fourth?
4: First and goal from the 5. Deshaun Bishop has run it 30 times this afternoon for 208 yards. On the 31st run, it's a touchdown. Bishop, 3 touchdown runs, leading a second half offensive assault for the Volunteers. 23-14 Tennessee, 3:30 left here in Knoxville.
1: Bishop rushed for a career high 220 yards, 3 touchdowns to lead Tennessee past Auburn 24-14, the final there. 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Since we mentioned that, let's turn our attention now to the Diamond in the divisional round of the playoffs, where those four teams that had byes are pressed into action. That's including the Los Angeles Dodgers, winners of the West, and 100 games this year. They open their postseason play, hosting the Atlanta Braves. Dodgers chasing their third straight championship. Last to do it, the 1998 to 2000 New York Yankees. Braves have had some success this year against the Dodgers. However, Atlanta won 5 of 6 meetings this season, and their starters had a 1.86 ERA against those Dodger bats. We go to Chavez Ravine in Los Angeles. A hot day, hot day. 100 degrees at first pitch, just 3 degrees shy of the playoff record at Chavez Ravine. Bottom of the 6th now. Dodgers holding a 2-1 lead. Kyle Tucker batting with one on.
5: The pitch. Swing high, fly ball right field, way up there. Acuna back, watch it sail. It is gone. On top 4-1, and we had barely said he was dying to do something dramatic here in year one after a very difficult season. That'll count.
1: 4-1 lead that made it for the Dodgers. The call on ESPN Radio. Same inning.
5: Next one on the way. Swinging a high fly ball. That's deep to right. Acuna moving over. Back to the track and the wall. That one's gone. With a second home run in the inning for LA.
1: Dodgers would take this one. Here's the conclusion.
5: Two down, the 0-2 coming. Swing and a ground ball is short. Betts will handle that. He slings it to first, and that's the ball game. The Dodgers take game one of this National League Division Series by a final score of 5-3. They brave the 100-degree temperatures today and knock off the Braves to take the first game.
1: Well, besides the home runs, six innings of work from Tarek Skubal, seven strikeouts, just one earned. Here's Skubal on his first postseason start as a Dodger.
6: It was a ton of fun. You know, I love pitching here. You know, I love pitching at home. I love pitching in front of these fans. You know, I got a lot of respect for the fans that came out and showed up today. You know, it's not easy. It's 100 degrees. The sun was on us the entire game. So I got a lot of respect for everybody that showed up and hopefully packed some sunscreen, or maybe they were giving some handouts. I don't know. But I got a lot of respect for everybody that showed up. And I think us as a team, we really appreciate that.
1: With more on the Dodgers Game 1 victory, let's send it back to our crew who had the call. Here's Dave O'Brien and Jessica Mendoza.
5: Judson, thank you very much. Well, the Dodgers begin it in style despite a swelteringly hot day in Los Angeles. Jess, it was business as usual. Home run balls, great pitching. That's been the Dodger way of doing it for a long time as they go for three consecutive World Series.
7: Yeah, I think the biggest thing, too, is for Tarek Skubal and his, you know, first time being with the Dodgers in the postseason here at home to really establish himself on why that major trade line acquisition, you know, his seven strikeouts through those six innings and being able to hand it off to the bullpen and getting that run support to boot.
5: Two new Dodgers, so to speak. Certainly, I mean, Tucker's been here all year, but at midseason, they got Skubal. So these guys were new to it, sort of the Dodger way of doing things. They look like they've been here for years. You're right about Skubal, but for Kyle Tucker, too, had to be a huge moment to hit that two-run homer. He's had such a difficult year, his first year after signing a huge contract. He came through today.
7: He had more to prove. Absolutely. And he's talked the loudest about forgetting those numbers in the regular season. I think no one probably believes it more than him because he has struggled. He even talked to Alden Gonzalez after the game of just trying to kind of tweak his mechanics a little to get more on time. And that's exactly what he did on that fastball that he just skyrocketed out to right field for a two-run home run.
5: And Doc Roberts can go to another terrific starter in Blake Snell. It seems to be one after another for Los Angeles. You're putting Yamamoto off for game number three. He was only the MVP of the World Series last year and has been a great pitcher all season long. Snell in game two.
7: How many Cy Youngs can you just go ahead and roll out there? I think the craziest thing is Yamamoto is the ace of this staff, but just the plethora of riches that the Dodgers have. The biggest thing is it's very clear the Braves struggle against left-handed pitching, so they're going back-to-back. Tarek Skubal, the lefty today, Blake Snell in game two.
5: Braves do have the great Chris Sale, who's headed for the Hall of Fame. We'll see who pitches for Atlanta tomorrow. For Jess Mendoza, I'm Dave O'Brien right here in your home for every pitch of the postseason. Major League Baseball on ESPN Radio and the ESPN app. Right now, we send it back to Judson Richards in the studio.
1: Dave, Jessica, thank you. As mentioned, game two is tonight in Los Angeles.
8: We are at a sold-out Yankee Stadium. The Yankees could close the series out, and the Red Sox are trying to extend it to a Game 3. Driven deep to right field. Abreu back on the track at the wall. See ya! A home run for Garcia.
9: We just continue to play our game.
8: High fly ball, right field to deep. Abreu back. He's on the track. He's at the wall. He leaps. See ya! A three-run home run for Bellinger. And the Yankees have broken it open. And that'll do it. They sweep the arch-rival Red Sox out of the playoffs.
1: Yankees take care of business in the wild card round. AL East showdown continues down the divisional round. The one seed Tampa Bay Rays hosting the four seed Yankees. The Yankees have gone 16 seasons without winning a World Series. That's tied for the second longest streak in franchise history. And for the second straight round, Aaron Judge not on the Yankees roster with the right calf strain, but Giancarlo Stanton and left-hander Ryan Weathers are on the active roster. But Judge would be missed. Bottom of the third, this would be the only run in the game, believe it or not.
10: 2-2 pitch, lifted in the air, hit well right field. Arondo with a drive, and there it goes! It's the Rays with a 1-0 lead here in the third over the Yankees. The first postseason start of his career, and a night he'll never forget. The slow trot takes him towards second. Cole has been taking yard, and the Rays are up 1-0 here at home.
1: The call on ESPN Radio. Why? Why was that the only run? Here's why.
10: No hitter through 5 2/3. The 2-2 pitch is strike three called. A sinker at 94. Bellinger goes down looking, and it's 9 strikeouts and 6 no-hit innings for Drew Rasmussen. The Yankees have never been no-hit this deep into a postseason game. two out in the seventh. The 1-2 to Lombard. He swings and hits a high fly center field to

0: back. He's at the warning track now. He's under it. He makes the catch. The no-hit bid is alive through seven for Drew Rasmussen. Rasmussen rocks slightly and fires. Hard line drive, and it's down the right field line, a fair ball. The no-hit bid comes to an end. Wells rounds first, heads for second. He's going for third. The relay throw from the shortstop. Wells beat him by a mile, and he is toast at third base. And the inning is over. A roller coaster of emotions as the no-hitter disappears, and so does the Yankees' threat of scoring here in the eighth.
1: This is the big leagues.
2: This is the playoffs as well. That cannot happen.
3: Just atrocious base running there. The Rays go on to take game one with a final of 1-0. We'll have much more on that coming up later on in the show. Yankees and the Rays return to action on Monday. Still more playoff baseball action to get to. 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
2: 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Judson Richards back here with you. Back to baseball we go. The best team in the regular season, the 103-win Milwaukee Brewers, hosting the hottest team in baseball, the San Diego Padres. The Pods, an MLB best 37-17 since the start of August. That's including regular and postseason. Let's go to American Family Field. Padres strike first with a 2-0 lead heading into the bottom of the third, but here comes Jackson Chourio with a runner on.
3: Ray delivers. Swing and a high fly ball. Left field. That one back and gone! Into the Brewers bullpen on the first pitch. And we're tied at two.
4: Well, Jackson Chourio, this is what he does. This is a young player that has never let the playoff stage be too big.
2: All right, in the seventh we go now. After being knotted at two, the Brewers grab their first lead of the game.
3: Mora home, says no, now says yes. The 3-2. Swing and a high fly ball. Well struck. Right center field. It's back and it's gone. Contreras will touch them all. His fist at the Brewer dugout. Contreras will touch them all. And here in the seventh, Contreras and the Brewers lead it 3-2.
2: That's a great Boone Chombi for ESPN Radio. Top of the eighth now. Padres load the bases for Fernando Tatis Jr. facing Trevor McGill.
3: McGill ready. The 0-2. There goes the runner from first. Swing and a miss. He got him. McGill strikes out Tatis. And the Padres leave a couple. A huge punch out for Trevor McGill.
2: And that would be the Padres' best chance. The Brewers hold on to win it with a final of 3-2. Wild moment there in the ninth. Ty France hit the ball really off of the roof of the stadium. It turned out to be an out. Padres manager Craig Stammen discussed it after the game.
5: We joked about it at the umpire meeting today, about what would happen if a ball hit the roof. And it was unlikely, but it happened. And you know, the rule is if they deem the ball to be fair and it comes down, you can catch it. If it hits off the roof foul, then it's a foul ball. So they ruled that it hit the roof fair, and the outfielder caught it. So unfortunately, it was a bad break for us. It looked like it was a possible home run. You know, just didn't go our way. Second time that's happened this year to the Padres, so we should be able to bounce back just fine from it.
2: All right, back to the American League we go now. Cleveland Guardians were just one game better than the White Sox in the American League Central. Guardians had a bye. Sox made quick work of the Astros, and so they meet again in the divisional round, the first postseason meeting between these division rivalries, although they've been playing since 1901. All right, game one in Cleveland. We go to the bottom of the third inning. White Sox starter Hagen Smith walks three straight batters. They turn to Brian Hudson to get out of the jam in a scoreless game.
3: Full count. Bases full. The pitch, swing and a ball in the air, left field, playable for Gritchett. Couple steps to his left, makes the catch, and the side is retired. The Guardians leave him loaded.
2: The call on ESPN Radio. Next inning now, the White Sox break the scoreless tie.
3: Fry holding the runner, left-handed batting Murakami, spread out stance. The pitch, swing and a ball, drilled way back in left field. That is a titanic blast off the bat of Murakami. Long two-run homer, and the White Sox strike first here in game one.
2: The White Sox would go on to win that game and grab game one by the final of 3-0. Here's Will Venable, White Sox manager, on Murakami's home run in the fourth.
6: That's what playoff baseball is about, is your big dogs going out there and making big plays. And obviously Mooney is the guy in the middle of the lineup that's been doing it all year for us. Long ball is part of our game, specifically with Mooney. Obviously a huge swing right there, especially after we had just gotten out of a tough jam there. So really well-timed homer. We needed it. And, you know, Mooney's been our guy all year, so nice to see it.
2: White Sox take game one 3-0. 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
2: 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Plenty more reaction to what happened in the Major League Baseball playoffs. 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
2: In college football, Ohio State wideout Jeremiah Smith hit the Heisman pose after 206 yards receiving in a Buckeyes win over Iowa. Missouri humbles 8th-ranked Florida after a 45-17 trouncing. And the Dodgers got just what they traded for in a Game 1 win atop the Braves with Tarek Skubal. And the Bronx Bombers, without Aaron Judge, were left scoreless.
23: Baker with his glove atop his belt buckle. His 2-1 to Bellinger. Is hit on the ground to first. Fielded by Aranda. He runs to the bag, steps on it, and the ball game is over. The Tampa Bay Rays open up the American League Division Series with a 1-0 victory over the New York Yankees.

0: That was the call on ESPN Radio with more on the 1-0 Rays win in Tampa. Here's our crew who had the call. Mike Cousins, Tim Kurkjian, and Eduardo Perez.
1: Judson, thank you. It was a thriller on Saturday night at Tropicana Field in Florida. Rays 1, Yankees nothing. Jonathan Aranda, third inning solo home run is the difference. And Drew Rasmussen carried a no-hitter into the eighth. It got broken up, and that was the decisive play of the game when that got broken up for the Yankees with Austin Wells trying to stretch a double into a triple.
2: He's been a really good pitcher for quite some time, but this has to be the biggest start of his life. One hit over eight innings in the first game of a best of five before a packed house against the Yankees. He was absolutely brilliant. Eddie, the way he used those three fastballs and that changeup that you talked about, that was breathtaking to watch what he did with those four pitches.
3: Look, you look at Drew Rasmussen, every first out, every leadoff guy starting an inning, he was able to get out. He was ahead of the hitters. He controlled the zone. And that's what you ask of any pitcher, especially your number one. And to be able to do it in a full house here in Tampa, that dominated. Both runners that were able to get on, as a matter of fact, I'm going to count the third out also of that eighth inning in Wells, they all got on with two outs. There really wasn't a high-stress inning for them. And then Jonathan Aranda going deep. We talked about the comparisons to Rafael Palmeiro's sweet swing that Ozzie Timmons told us earlier in on the field. It's just impressive to see a team like this, Tampa Bay, take care of business at home and go ahead 1-0.
1: And the best home record in baseball, tied with Milwaukee this year. A couple other notables we saw in Giancarlo Stanton as a pinch hitter. Got his first at bat since April 24th. He struck out against Brian Baker, the closer for the Rays, who converted his 31st straight save, which now leads us to Monday's game. We know Cam Schlittler will be on the mound for the Yankees, and we'll expect to see either Freddy Peralta or Nick Martinez for Tampa Bay.
3: Yeah, I see this going back to New York. 1-1. That's why I'm saying we're coming back, boys. Cam Schlittler is fantastic. He pitches a lot like Rasmussen. He's got those three fastballs that give you different looks, except it's not the changeup. It's mostly the breaking pitch. A guy like that, the curveball that he threw more often to the Boston Red Sox, you don't know what to get. The one thing we do know is that it's going to be a heck of a ball game. We just have to wait more. It's like 48 hours that we have to wait for this. That's grueling.
2: Right. Well, if the rest of the series is going to be like this game, I might not make it through because I could barely sit still, and I don't even care who wins. How does a fan of the Rays or the Yankees get through something like this? It was really good.
3: Tim, I was that guy in that I felt like I was in an airplane. I took my shoes off. I knew I was not supposed to, but I had to. I had to wiggle my toes.
1: Well, that explains the smell. And we'll all be jittering until Monday night at 8 o'clock. Though on Saturday night, it was the Rays 1 and the Yankees nothing. For Tim Kurkjian and Eduardo Perez, I'm Mike Cousins right here on your home for every pitch of the postseason, Major League Baseball on ESPN Radio and the ESPN app. Now let's go back to Judson Richards in the studio.
0: Mike, Tim, Eduardo, thank you. Let's stick with baseball. Let's get to the battle between the hottest team in baseball and the best team in baseball, the 103-win Milwaukee Brewers hosting the red-hot Padres. 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
4: So Merrill, 0-for-4, man at first. Brewers an out away. A swing and a liner, right field. Lara there, and he makes the catch. And that's the ball game. McGill closes it out, a four-out save, and the Brewers rally to win game one, 3-2 the final. Well, the team with the best record in baseball showing a whole lot of grit here tonight.
0: What a game this was. By the way, you heard it right here on ESPN Radio, 3-2 the final score. What a game it was, what a series this is shaping up to be. Let's send it back to Milwaukee to our crew at the call, Boog Shambi and Doug Glanville.
4: All right, Judson, thanks so much. What a game one we had here in Milwaukee as the Brewers edge the Padres by the final of 3-2. And Milwaukee showing a lot of grit. They got down early. Mizorowski wasn't his normal dominant self. And yet, here we are. Milwaukee goes and uses their outstanding bullpen, and they pick up the win.
5: I mean, they showcased how great their bullpen is, and it can match up with anyone, including the San Diego Padres, which have, you know, two of the best high-leverage guys in baseball with Morejon and Mason Miller. The challenge they had is that although Mizorowski started off slow in the second inning and just command, he kind of weathered it enough to get to that fourth inning, and then the bullpen put up zeros. And it was all kinds, lefties, righties, a lot of power pitchers, the versatility, putting in the right lanes, and the Padres just could not capitalize that. And then the big home run by William Contreras, the opposite field off of Morejon, who's throwing 100, just an impressive at bat. And that's just how they've won baseball games. And the home run ended up putting the exclamation point on it.
4: Yeah, no question about it. And again, impressive the way the Brewers went to their bullpen. And I mean, whether you're talking about Senzatella or Ashby or Uribe or Hall or McGill, all those guys got it done, and they came in with just nasty stuff.
5: I mean, a lot of guys throwing high 90s, 100, sinking. I mean, that's what the Padres have as well. They're coming from all angles, and it was perfectly executed by Pat Murphy and the Brewers in terms of the timing. And, of course, the pitchers did the job. And then Jackson Churio, just, you know, a young player that's always been a postseason star. He does it again, first pitch home run to claw back from that 2-0 deficit. So all the pieces came together, good timing, and really the bullpen was the story.
4: So, again, on a bizarre play of the late stages,
5: wow,
4: affecting the ground rules here at American Family Field. The roof was closed. Ty Francis fly ball hit a cable in fair territory and then redirected to Jackson Churio. It stayed in fair territory, but the angle changed. There's certainly some question as to whether that ball, without the cable in the way, would have left the park. But regardless, the ground rule is if it strikes one of those, whether it strikes the roof or the cable or any of the structure in fair territory, it's in play.
5: Play it, right.
4: And you just play it.
5: Yeah, it could have gone in the left center and
4: that's
5: for
4: right.
5: a triple. So.
4: Yep.
5: That's the strange pinball machine rules that we have, and they might have to rethink that a little bit.
4: Yeah, no doubt. Now, if it had gone and clipped on one of those pieces on top of the roof in foul territory, it's dead.
5: Dead
4: it's
5: ball.
4: Foul and dead. So that's a wild play, but ultimately I think they got it right. Again, I think, you know, we'll just wait and see. For Doug Glanville, I'm John Schombe right here on your home for every game of the postseason, Major League Baseball. 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
0: Boog, Doug, thank you. 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The Sports Center all night on ESPN Radio. Why don't we return to some college football action. Unranked Clemson hosting fourth-ranked Miami Canes. Strike fast.
6: Walk in the motion, man, left to right. Off a play fake, double screen for Borky. He swivels his way to the 45. There he goes! Borky to the 30!
0: The call 104.3 WQAM. More Mensa this time with his legs.
6: Tony in the left slot. They're going to rush five. Mensa steps up. He's looking. Now he's going to run. He's down to the 20-yard line. There's a flag down. He's at the 15. He's at the 10. He's at
4: ball
6: the 5. Fumbles the football.
4: Touchdown.
6: In the end zone. Falls line for a touchdown.
0: Mensa threw over 227 yards and a TD. Miami routed Clemson 41-13. Mensa joined ESPN Radio's game night. Mensa covered how the program is blocking out the pressure after their championship appearance.
7: Yeah, you've got to block all that out. And I think we've done a great job of that. Coach Cristobal, you know, every single day is telling us to eliminate distractions. And that's the key, you know, when you want to go far and win big.
0: Here's Mensa on what it's like playing under Coach Cristobal.
7: It's really just a dream come true. You know, I've always wanted to play for a big time program like this and under a special head coach like Coach Cristobal. You know, he always gets me fired up no matter what. It's Monday, Tuesday, Saturday, when it's game day. Like, you know, he never fails to get me turned up. So it's just a huge blessing to be a Miami Hurricane.
0: Finally, Mensa discussed with NFL interest what ultimately made Miami the right decision.
7: Well, I think if you look at, you know, the last 2 years, what they did at the quarterback position was ultimately the selling point for me. You know, I wanted to come in and you know, have take charge and, you know, have full command of an offense like this with a bunch of weapons. So I'd say that.
0: After next week off, Miami is at home against Florida State. How about the Colorado Buffaloes hosting number 12 Texas Tech? How about a Red Raiders end zone pick?
8: Play action rolling to his left. They were interception, pick six, John Curry. Oh, man. Isaac Wilson, before the ball could even get past the end zone, John Curry up in the air just steals it out of the air.
0: That's Brian Jensen from Learfield. Texas Tech dominates 29-7. Red Raiders DB Bryce Pollock joined ESPN Radio's Game Night and discussed what head coach Joey McGuire's message has been after last year's success.
9: So the main thing about that he preaches is just because we won the Big 12 championship does not mean we're the hunted. We're still hunting. We still feel like we're the underdog. We still feel like we're not getting respected. We still think they don't think we're going to win the Big 12. You know what I mean? So it's like we just got that chip on our shoulder still, and he makes sure we got that chip on our shoulder.
0: All right, how about number 16, Mississippi State hosting number 7, Alabama, matchup that began back in 1896. This would be the 109th meeting between these two. Second quarter, 1-1 touchdown lead for Bama turned into 2.
10: Play action to Crowell. Running it, keeping it, scoring easily. Keelan Russell, 17 yards, and the Tide leads it now 20-7.
0: That's Chris Stewart from Learfield. Keelan Russell would rush for 1 touchdown, but he would pass for 3.
10: Scott goes in motion to the right. He's all alone there with 2 men wide left. Brown goes out of the backfield. Slant, caught, Rico Scott, another touchdown grab on another perfect throw from Keelan Russell, and the Tide makes it a 48-23 lead with 12:02 to go.
0: Russell passed for 285 yards. Alabama spanks Mississippi State 56-23. Bama head coach Kalen DeBoer joined ESPN's Katie George after the win.
11: First, DeBoer, your offense scores another 45-plus points on the road in what was a loud, hostile environment. What pleased you most offensively today?
12: For the most part, St. Hap took care of the ball, had a good mix of run and pass. The run opens up the play action. Our guys making plays. So a couple critical moments in there that we came through.
11: Mississippi State coming into this game is averaging over 500 yards of offense. What do you think of your defense's day?
12: Yeah, I thought they did. We gave them a short field with our fumble. And, they showed what they're capable of. We knew we'd have our hands full with them. But our guys just keep playing. They line up, keep playing. And that's who we are. So it's a 4-quarter game.
11: 5 games in, undefeated. You got Georgia next week. Just how would you assess where you're at as a team right now?
12: I think we're continuing to get better. And these guys are going to bring a mindset, what you want every day to practice. They're going to reset. It starts all over. Nothing we did today carries over to next week. So love that we can, literally get on a bus, get here, put on the pads, go play ball. And these guys just love it. They love being around each other. They play for each other. And as long as that continues to happen within our program, the sky's the limit.
11: Congratulations. Best of luck next week.
12: Thank you.
0: So a dominant win for Kalen DeBoer and his Alabama Crimson Tide. What about Bill Belichick and UNC hosting third-ranked Notre Dame, second quarter Fighting Irish, creating some separation in quarter number 2.
13: Carr takes the snap, rolls right, now turns and throws upfield. Oh, my goodness, he's wide open. Faison dives and catches at the goal line. Touchdown, Notre Dame. They lost track of the receiver in the end zone, and Faison makes them pay.
0: The call on the Notre Dame radio network, 21-7 game, but UNC would get a touchdown and then a monster special teams play.
4: Charles will be returning the second half kickoff from right to left. Kekahuna, Carolina coming off the 5-yard line with some space to run, popping to the near side at the 45-40 at midfield. Carolina is Jaden Jefferson. It's the freshman who's going to take it all the way to the house.
10: Jaden Jefferson takes the second half kickoff to the house.
0: Third quarter now, it was more C.J. Carr for the Irish.
13: Oh, he got him to jump.
14: Got him to jump.
13: Free
14: play. Gosh.
13: Carr has a free play. Flags on the field. Carr rolling left. Now back to his right at the 10. He can tuck it and run. Carr for the end zone. He dives and scores. Touchdown, Notre Dame.
0: So we've heard from Notre Dame Radio Network, also heard from Jones Angle from Learfield. Even through pouring rain at times, C.J. Carr threw for four touchdowns and ran for another for the Fighting Irish, 37-26, the win over North Carolina. All right, second-ranked Georgia taking on Vandy. Bulldogs in control in the fourth quarter.
15: Gunner in the shotgun with Peanut Phillips the back. And that's Bo Walker. No, Peanut's in motion. Bo Walker's a back. They're both in there. Gunner throwing it out for Peanut. Catches it on the 12. Sidestep, breaks a tackle in the 5. He scores down the right side.
0: Georgia Bulldogs Sports Network, they're called the Bulldogs, stay perfect and 5-0. With a 38-14 win. Coming up next, we'll have our top sound for you. 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
0: 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What a matchup we have coming up on this Sunday in the NFL. Two undefeated. One we may not be that surprised about. One is pretty surprising to be at 3-0 at this stage of the season. We'll get to that in just a moment. Before that, it is time now for our top sound.
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2: Judson, we start with college football. Missouri's Jamal Roberts caps off a huge day with a big run and an upset of Florida. Mike Kelly from Learfield.
3: Handed off, Roberts gets between a seam to the 30. Right side, he may go to midfield. Roberts to the 40. Roberts to the 30, being chased to the 20. Roberts to the 10, to the 5, to the house. Jamal Roberts goes 80 yards, and Missouri extends the lead.
1: Number four.
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5: Pitch. Swing high, fly ball right field, way up there. Acuna back, watch it sail. It is gone. Home run, Kyle Tucker, two-run blow. And we had barely said he was dying to do something dramatic here in year one after a very difficult season. That'll count.
1: Number three.
2: Miami's Darian Mensah with a big start against Clemson on a hookup with Cooper Barkate on 104.3 WQAM.
6: Walk in the motion, man, left to right. Off a play fake, double screen for Barkate. He swivels his way to the 45. To the 10, there he goes! Barkate to the 30, to the 20, to the 10, to the 5, and Barkate will take it all the way home! And Miami strikes first on a 61-yard catch and run for Cooper Barkate.
1: Number two.
2: Munetaka Murakami of the White Sox crushes one, and that's all they need against Cleveland on ESPN Radio.
5: Stance the pitch, swing and a ball. Drill way back in left field. That is a titanic blast off the bat of Murakami. Long two-run homer, and the White Sox strike first here in game one.
1: Number one.
2: USC's Jakeem Stewart with a fumble recovery for a touchdown to give the Trojans the lead against Washington after trailing by double digits on 710 ESPN LA.
7: Looking, pressured, rolls, buying time, fakes, gets hit, ball is loose, picked up by the Trojan Jakeem Stewart, returning to the 30, down to the 20. He is hit from behind and tackled into the end zone for a touchdown, USC, and the Trojans have the lead. How do you do? Listen to this Coliseum crowd.
0: All right, well done. What a Saturday it was. But let's talk a little bit about what could happen on Sunday. Las Vegas Raiders playing host to the Kansas City Chiefs in a big-time AFC West showdown. Why? Because both teams are 3-0. Here's Andy Reid, Kansas City head coach, says what he's seen from the Raiders' defense thus far.
8: Yeah, you know, they've always played us tough over the years. I mean, it's still Raiders and Chiefs, and the records really didn't matter going into it. Both teams played hard against each other. They've got a good group of guys right now and good leadership, and they're doing well. Yeah, a lot of turnovers.
0: Chiefs quarterback Patrick Mahomes, what he's seen from the Raiders defense.
9: Yeah, I mean, they've brought in a lot of guys that are really good football players, and they've added young, talented guys in there as well. And so, obviously, it starts with Max and their defensive line and being able to protect and be able to run the ball and do stuff like that. But they have great players everywhere, and they fly to the football. And I think what you said is they turned the football over, which is huge in this league. And so we'll have to match their intensity. We'll have to execute at a high level, but it'll be a great challenge for us, and we're excited for it.
0: Of course, this is no longer playing in Oakland. Here's Patrick Mahomes on the possibility of less Chiefs fans going to Las Vegas for the game.
9: I love playing football. It doesn't matter to me. I mean, I love the Chiefs fans traveling. It's always cool to see the red in the stadium and hear home of the Chiefs and the national anthem and everything like that. But at the end of the day, man, it's about playing football and playing the game that you love. And so I wouldn't be surprised if it's a very hostile environment. Trying to take me back to those Oakland Raiders days. And so I'm excited just for the challenge, you know. I mean, they're playing great football. You can see it on tape. That 3-0 record's real. They've been playing great the entire season. And so for us, it's another step, another challenge that we have to go up there and match.
0: That one kicks off 4:25 Eastern time. This is SportsCenter All Night on ESPN Radio.
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2: Ohio State and Iowa collide in a top 15 Big Ten matchup at Kinnick Stadium.
36: Sand looking to throw from the Iowa 20, shoots it on the right side where it is caught, and Jeremiah Smith goes down right around the end zone, and he's in for a touchdown. Jeremiah Smith, tough catch.
2: Auburn takes on Tennessee with plenty at stake.
36: Hand off Bishop, bounces right side 20 to the 10, beats the defender and into the end zone, touchdown. Deshaun Bishop on a 25-yard run showing that first.
2: Florida and Missouri meet in a top 25 SEC matchup.
36: Simmons hands to Roberts, running right. Touchdown, Missouri. Found a little hole. was able to make it through the crease and into the end zone for a 5-yard touchdown.
2: The unbeaten Chiefs and Raiders set for an AFC West showdown.
9: I wouldn't be surprised if it's a very hostile environment. Trying to take me back to those Oakland Raiders days. That 3-0 record's real. They've been playing great the entire season. And so for us, it's another step, another challenge that we have to go up there and match.
2: Plus, four division series openers kick off October baseball.
36: Pitch. Swing high, fly ball right field, way up there. Acuna back, watch it sail. It is gone. Home run, Kyle Tucker, 2-run blow.
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1: Hands to Roberts, running right, touchdown Missouri. Found a little hole. Was able to make it through the crease and into the end zone for a five-yard touchdown. Jamal Roberts, his fourth touchdown of the season, and Mizzou extends the lead to 26-10 with 12:24 to play in the third quarter.
2: And by the end of the third quarter, the Tigers had made a statement.
1: Hand it off, Roberts gets between a seam to the 30. Right side, he may go to midfield. Roberts to the 40. Roberts to the 30, being chased to the 20. Roberts to the 10, to the 5, to the house. Jamal Roberts goes 80 yards, and Missouri extends the lead.
2: For Missouri, this win, by the way, that score made it a 44-10 game. But for Missouri, this win snapped a 9-game losing streak against ranked opponents. Austin Simmons threw for 340 yards, 2 touchdowns. Jamal Roberts ran for 211 yards and 3 more scores. Missouri pummeled Florida 45-17. Here's Tigers head coach Eli Drinkwitz and quarterback Austin Simmons with Chris Budden on ABC.
3: Coach, congratulations. Let's start first with defense. You're down 2 edge rushers up front. You're able to limit one of the most explosive offenses in the country. How'd you guys get it done?
4: Yeah, it's all about stopping the run for us, and I thought our guys responded to the challenge all week and really proud of them.
3: For Austin Simmons and the rest of this offense, describe the performance that he gave you tonight.
4: Man, he was just fearless, played fast and free like we talked to him all week. I want to give a shout out to Johnny Jones. DJ, we love you, man. We're praying for you. We'll see you.
3: Austin, coming here. Mizzou's first top 10 win since 2013. What does this say about where the program is right now that you've come to?
5: It feels great to really just feel this great feeling of victory, of course. Honestly, I'm just proud of this whole team. We really faced a lot of adversity throughout this whole week. You know, we had a whole lot of ups and downs throughout the week, but we kept our composure and we just came out here dominated.
3: Last week on the road was a tough one for you guys to swallow. Offensively, how were you able to regroup and have the performance that you did tonight?
5: Always keep a display mentality. Of course, you know, there's going to be some up and downs throughout the game. Of course, it's a tough league we play in. So really just keeping that same mindset throughout the whole game just keeps us really neutral throughout the game.
3: Congratulations.
5: Thank you. MIZ.
2: So what a big win there for Missouri as they take care of business against Florida. After the loss, Gators head coach John Sumrall called out Florida's embarrassing performance.
6: They're a good football team. They didn't need our help. They played really good, and hats off to them, like I said, but we did not play to our standard. Embarrassing performance in every phase. Starts with the coaching, starts with me. And told the guys in the locker room just now, I expect everybody to be a man, which means be accountable for your actions and own it. I'm a start that way right now. I'm not going to point fingers at anybody, but we have to play a lot better. I'm sick to my freaking stomach with what we just did. Like, livid.
2: All right, on to the next down, number 14, Iowa, hosting fifth-ranked Ohio State. The one Nick Saban said Iowa was his super dog matchup. Let's go to Iowa City on this Saturday. Buckeyes quarterback Julian Sayin was in the groove.
7: Huddled up around quarterback Julian Sayin. Innocent Smith wide right, McCune wide left. Tight end on the left side of the line, Jacoby Jackson in the backfield. Next to quarterback Julian Sayin, who gets the snap. Sayin looking to throw from the Iowa 20. Shoots it on the right side where it is caught. And Jeremiah Smith goes down right around the end zone, and he's in for a touchdown. Jeremiah Smith, tough catch, caught it outside of the goal line, reached the ball over by the pylon. And Jeremiah Smith with a touchdown to increase Ohio State's lead to 16-6. Sayin fakes the handoff, sets up to pass. Pressure coming, eludes one defender. Rockets one deep down the right side of the field for Jeremiah Smith. Got it to the 10 of Iowa, off a defender and into the end zone. Jeremiah Smith, long distance from Julian Sayin, 58 yards to the house.
2: That's Paul Keels from Learfield. Julian Sayin and Jeremiah Smith playing catch out there. Sayin threw for 324 yards, 3 touchdowns. Jeremiah Smith, 206 yards receiving, 2 touchdown receptions for him. The Buckeyes cruised to a 31-14 win atop Iowa. After Smith's 57-yard touchdown, he struck a Heisman pose. Here he is after the game.
8: Yeah, I was surprised I had 200 yards. I didn't know I had that much. But, yeah, just got to, you know, keep the Heisman voters or whoever it is, know that I'm the best player in the country, so I got to be there.
2: Head coach Ryan Day on Jeremiah Smith's success at Ohio State.
9: Somebody who's been in the program for multiple years like Jeremiah has, 3 years in the program, so

0: he's a national champ. He's got a pair of gold pants. He's had a lot of success, but he's also had some losses too. Some losses that weren't a lot of fun. But that's what life's all about. And I think, you know, he appreciates the support that he's received from the fan base. I think he loves this team. He loves his teammates. And he works really, really hard every day for them. Not, you know, and this is somebody that is not selfish, but he's very, very competitive. But all he cares about is winning. You know, he's a man of few words, but I can tell you he feels strongly about this fan base. It's bigger than just you going out and playing and then going through it. This is not a pass-through at Ohio State. And this means a lot to a lot of people. And I think he's embraced that and understands that, especially in year three.
1: All right, set our sights now on 17th-ranked Tennessee Volunteers hosting unranked Auburn in an SEC battle. Third quarter now, Vols with the advantage. And how about this milestone?
2: Hand off Bishop, breaks a tackle 40, free space 30, he may go, 20, 10, touchdown, 44-yard touchdown run for Deshaun Bishop, and Tennessee takes advantage of the turnover. Bishop goes over 2,000 career rushing yards, and they're on their feet here in Knoxville.
1: The call on ESPN Radio, over 2,000 career rushing yards for Bishop. How about more Bishop in the fourth?
2: First and goal from the 5. Deshaun Bishop has run it 30 times this afternoon for 208 yards. On the 31st run, it's a touchdown. Bishop, 3 touchdown runs, leading a second half offensive assault for the Volunteers. 23-14 Tennessee, 3:30 left here in Knoxville.
1: Bishop rushed for a career-high 220 yards, 3 touchdowns to lead Tennessee past Auburn, 24-14, the final there. 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Since we mentioned that, let's turn our attention now to the Diamond in the divisional round of the playoffs, where those four teams that had byes are pressed into action. That's including the Los Angeles Dodgers, winners of the West, and 100 games this year. They open their postseason play, hosting the Atlanta Braves. Dodgers chasing their third straight championship. Last to do it, the 1998 to 2000 New York Yankees. Braves have had some success this year against the Dodgers. However, Atlanta won 5 of 6 meetings this season, and their starters had a 1.86 ERA against those Dodger bats. We go to Chavez Ravine in Los Angeles. A hot day, hot day. 100 degrees at first pitch, just 3 degrees shy of the playoff record at Chavez Ravine. Bottom of the 6th now. Dodgers holding a 2-1 lead. Kyle Tucker batting with one on.
3: The pitch. Swing high, fly ball right field, way up there. Acuna back, watch it sail. It is gone. The Dodgers on top 4-1, and we had barely said he was dying to do something dramatic here in year one after a very difficult season. That'll count.
1: 4-1 lead that made it for the Dodgers. The call on ESPN Radio, same inning.
3: Next one on the way, swinging a high fly ball that's deep to right. Acuna moving over back to the track and the wall. That one's gone. With a second home run in the inning for LA.
1: Dodgers would take this one. Here's the conclusion.
3: Two down, the 0-2 coming. Swing and a ground ball at short. Betts will handle that. He slings it to first, and that's the ball game. The Dodgers take game one of this National League Division Series by a final score of 5-3. They brave the 100-degree temperatures today and knock off the Braves to take the first game.
1: Well, besides the home runs, 6 innings of work from Tarek Skubal, 7 strikeouts, just 1 earned. Here's Skubal on his first postseason start as a Dodger.
4: It was a ton of fun. You know, I love pitching here. You know, I love pitching at home. I love pitching in front of these fans. You know, I got a lot of respect for the fans that came out and showed up today. You know, it's not easy. It's 100 degrees. The sun was on us the entire game. So I got a lot of respect for everybody that showed up and hopefully pack some sunscreen, or maybe they were giving some handouts. I don't know, but I got a lot of respect for everybody that showed up, and I think us as a team, we really appreciate that.
1: With more on the Dodgers game one victory, let's send it back to our crew who had the call. Here's Dave O'Brien and Jessica Mendoza.
3: Judson, thank you very much. Well, the Dodgers begin it in style despite a swelteringly hot day in Los Angeles. Jess, it was business as usual. Home run balls, great pitching. That's been the Dodger way of doing it for a long time as they go for three consecutive World Series.
5: Yeah, I think the biggest thing, too, is for Tarek Skubal and his, you know, first time being with the Dodgers in the postseason here at home to really establish himself on why that major trade line acquisition, you know, his seven strikeouts through those six innings and being able to hand it off to the bullpen and getting that run support to boot.
3: Two new Dodgers, so to speak. Certainly, I mean, Tucker's been here all year, but at midseason, they got Skubal. So these guys were new to it, sort of the Dodger way of doing things. They look like they've been here for years. You're right about Skubal, but for Kyle Tucker, too, had to be a huge moment to hit that two-run homer. He's had such a difficult year, his first year after signing a huge contract. He came through today.
5: He had more to prove. Absolutely. And he's talked the loudest about forgetting those numbers in the regular season. I think no one probably believes it more than him because he has struggled. He even talked to Alden Gonzalez after the game of just trying to kind of tweak his mechanics a little to get more on time. And that's exactly what he did on that fastball that he just skyrocketed out to right field for a two-run home run.
3: And Doc Roberts can go to another terrific starter in Blake Snell. It seems to be one after another for Los Angeles. You're putting Yamamoto off for game number three. He was only the MVP of the World Series last year and has been a great pitcher all season long. Snell in game two.
5: How many Cy Youngs can you just go ahead and roll out there? I think the craziest thing is Yamamoto is the ace of this staff, but just the plethora of riches that the Dodgers have. The biggest thing is it's very clear the Braves struggle against left-handed pitching, so they're going back-to-back. Tarek Skubal, the lefty today, Blake Snell in game two.
3: Braves do have the great Chris Sale, who's headed for the Hall of Fame. We'll see who pitches for Atlanta tomorrow. For Jess Mendoza, I'm Dave O'Brien right here in your home for every pitch of the postseason. Major League Baseball on ESPN Radio and the ESPN app. Right now, we send it back to Judson Richards in the studio.
1: Dave, Jessica, thank you. As mentioned, game two is tonight in Los Angeles.
6: We are at a sold-out Yankee Stadium. The Yankees could close the series out, and the Red Sox are trying to extend it to a Game 3. Driven deep to right field. Abreu back on the track at the wall. See ya! A home run for Garcia.
7: We just continue to play our game.
6: High fly ball, right field and deep. Abreu back. He's on the track. He's at the wall. He leaps. See ya! A three-run home run for Bellinger. And the Yankees have broken it open. That'll do it. They sweep the arch-rival Red Sox out of the playoffs.
1: Yankees take care of business in the wild card round. AL East showdown continues down the divisional round. The one seed Tampa Bay Rays hosting the four seed Yankees. The Yankees have gone 16 seasons without winning a World Series. That's tied for the second longest streak in franchise history. And for the second straight round, Aaron Judge, not on the Yankees roster with the right calf strain, but Giancarlo Stanton and left-hander Ryan Weathers are on the active roster. But Judge would be missed. Bottom of the third, this would be the only run of the game, believe it or not.
8: 2-2 pitch, lifted in the air, hit well right field. Arondo with a drive, and there it goes! It's the Rays with a 1-0 lead here in the third over the Yankees. The first postseason start of his career, and a night he'll never forget. The slow trot takes him towards second. Cole has been taken yard, and the Rays are up 1-0 here at home.
1: The call on ESPN Radio. Why? Why was that the only run? Here's why.
8: No hitter through 5 2/3. The 2-2 pitch is strike three called. A sinker at 94. Bellinger goes down looking, and it's 9 strikeouts and 6 no-hit innings for Drew Rasmussen. The Yankees have never been no-hit this deep into a postseason game. Two out in the seventh, the 1-2 to Lombard. He swings and hits a high fly center field. DeLuca back. He's at the warning track now. He's under it. He makes the catch. The no-hit bid is alive through 7 for Drew Rasmussen. Rasmussen rocks slightly and fires. Hard line drive, and it's down the right field line, a fair ball. The no-hit bid comes to an end. Wells rounds first, heads for second. He's going for third. The relay throw from the shortstop. Wells beat him by a mile, and he is toast at third base. And the inning is over. A roller coaster of emotions as the no-hitter disappears, and so does the Yankees' threat of scoring here in the eighth.
9: This is the big leagues.
10: 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That cannot happen.
1: 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The Rays go on to take game one with a final of 1-0. We'll have much more on that coming up later on in the show. Yankees and the Rays return to action on Monday. Still more playoff baseball action to get to. 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
12: Back-to-school season means backpacks, schedules, and busy mornings. But there's one thing a lot of families forget to plan for. What happens when school germs start spreading and someone gets sick? Joining us now is Dr. Peter McCullough with some smart ways to be prepared before the school year begins. So, Doctor, back-to-school is exciting, but it also seems to be the time of year that families start getting sick again. Why does this season hit so many households?
13: Because people miss an opportunity, and that is to use nasal sprays and throat sprays twice a day preventively. These have been shown to reduce the common cold, flu, RSV, and other viral infections, but it has to be done twice a day on a regular basis.
12: What are some of the most common health issues that families run into once the school season does start?
13: The kids are back in school, they're coughing, they're sneezing, and they clearly spread viruses and other illnesses. 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
12: So is that what you recommend parents do now so that they're not scrambling later? 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
13: 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After routine preventive measures are taken, the last thing we want to do is have a child get so sick that they need to go into the urgent care or emergency room for IV antibiotics. We can use oral antivirals and antibiotics at home under the guidance of doctors through the guidebook and on telemedicine.
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18: 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Judson Richards back here with you. Back to baseball we go. The best team in the regular season, the 103-win Milwaukee Brewers, hosting the hottest team in baseball, the San Diego Padres. The Pods, an MLB best 37-17 since the start of August. That's including regular and postseason. Let's go to American Family Field. Padres strike first with a 2-0 lead heading into the bottom of the third, but here comes Jackson Chourio with a runner on.
19: Ray delivers.

0: Swing and a high fly ball. Left field. That one back. And gone! Into the Brewers bullpen on the first pitch. And we're tied at two.
1: Well, Jackson Churia, this is what he does. This is a young player that has never let the playoff stage be too big.
2: All right, in the seventh we go now. After being knotted at two, the Brewers grab their first lead of the game.
3: Mora home, says no, now says yes. The 3-2. Swing and a high fly ball. Well struck. Right center field. It's back and it's gone. Contreras will touch them all. And he stops midway up the first baseline and pumps his fist at the Brewer dugout. Contreras will touch them all. And here in the seventh, Contreras and the Brewers lead it 3-2.
2: That's a great Boone Jambi for ESPN Radio. Top of the eighth now. Padres load the bases for Fernando Tatis Jr. facing Trevor McGill.
3: McGill ready. The 0-2. There goes the runner from first. Swing and a miss. He got him. McGill strikes out Tatis. And the Padres leave a couple. A huge punch out for Trevor McGill.
2: And that would be the Padres' best chance. The Brewers hold on to win it with a final of 3-2. Wild moment there in the ninth. Ty France hit the ball really off of the roof of the stadium. It turned out to be an out. Padres manager Craig Stammen discussed it after the game.
4: We joked about it at the umpire meeting today about what would happen if a ball hit the roof. And it was unlikely, but it happened. And you know, the rule is if they deem the ball to be fair and it comes down, you can catch it. If it hits off the roof foul, then it's a foul ball. So they ruled that it hit the roof fair, and the outfielder caught it. So unfortunately, it was a bad break for us. It looked like it was a possible home run. You know, just didn't go our way. Second time that's happened this year to the Padres. So we should be able to bounce back just fine from it.
2: All right, back to the American League we go now. Cleveland Guardians were just one game better than the White Sox in the American League Central. Guardians had a bye. Sox made quick work of the Astros, and so they meet again in the divisional round, the first postseason meeting between these division rivalries, although they've been playing since 1901. Game one in Cleveland. We go to the bottom of the third inning. White Sox starter Hagen Smith walks three straight batters. They turn to Brian Hudson to get out of the jam in a scoreless game.
5: Full count. Bases full. The pitch. Swing and a ball in the air. Left field playable for Grichuk. Couple steps to his left. Makes the catch. And the side is retired. The Guardians leave him loaded.
2: The call on ESPN Radio. Next inning now. The White Sox break the scoreless tie.
5: Fry holding the runner. Left-handed batting Murakami. Spread out stance. The pitch. Swing and a ball. Drilled. Way back in left field. That is a titanic blast off the bat of Murakami. Long two-run homer. And the White Sox strike first here in game one.
2: The White Sox would go on to win that game and grab game one by the final of 3-0. Here's Will Venable, White Sox manager, on Murakami's home run in the fourth.
6: That's what playoff baseball is about, is your big dogs going out there and making big plays. And obviously Mooney is the guy in the middle of the lineup that's been doing it all year for us. Long ball is part of our game, specifically with Mooney. Obviously a huge swing right there, especially after we had just gotten out of a tough jam there. So really well-timed homer. We needed it. And, you know, Mooney's been our guy all year, so nice to see it.
2: White Sox take game one 3-0. 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
26: 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Plenty more reaction to what happened in the Major League Baseball playoffs. 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
26: In college football, Ohio State wideout Jeremiah Smith hit the Heisman pose after 206 yards receiving in a Buckeyes win over Iowa. Missouri humbles 8th-ranked Florida after a 45-17 trouncing. And the Dodgers got just what they traded for in a Game 1 win atop the Braves with Tarek Skubal. And the Bronx Bombers without Aaron Judge were left scoreless.
27: Baker with his glove atop his belt buckle. His 2-1 to Bellinger. Is hit on the ground to first. Fielded by Aranda. He runs to the bag, steps on it, and the ball game is over. The Tampa Bay Rays open up the American League Division Series with a 1-0 victory over the New York Yankees.
26: That was the call on ESPN Radio with more on the 1-0 Rays win in Tampa. Here's our crew who had the call. Mike Cousins, Tim Kirchen, and Eduardo Perez.
27: Judson, thank you. It was a thriller on Saturday night at Tropicana Field in Florida. Rays 1, Yankees nothing. Jonathan Aranda, third inning solo home run is the difference. And Drew Rasmussen carried a no-hitter into the eighth. It got broken up, and that was the decisive play of the game when that got broken up for the Yankees with Austin Wells trying to stretch a double into a triple.
28: He's been a really good pitcher for quite some time, but this has to be the biggest start of his life. One hit over eight innings in the first game of a best of five before a packed house against the Yankees. He was absolutely brilliant. Eddie, the way he used those three fastballs and that changeup that you talked talked about. That was breathtaking to watch.

0: what he did with those four pitches.
1: Look, you look at Drew Rasmussen, every first out, every leadoff guy starting an inning, he was able to get out. He was ahead of the hitters. He controlled the zone. And that's what you ask of any pitcher, especially your number one. And to be able to do it in a full house here in Tampa, that dominated. Both runners that were able to get on. As a matter of fact, I'm going to count the third out also of that eighth inning in Wells. They all got on with two outs. There really wasn't a high-stress inning for them. And then Jonathan Aranda going deep. We talked about the comparisons to Rafael Palmeiro's sweet swing that Ozzie Timmons told us earlier on the field. It's just impressive to see a team like this, Tampa Bay, take care of business at home and go ahead 1-0.
2: And the best home record in baseball, tied with Milwaukee this year. A couple other notables we saw in Giancarlo Stanton as a pinch hitter. Got his first at bat since April 24th. He struck out against Brian Baker, the closer for the Rays, who converted his 31st straight save, which now leads us to Monday's game. We know Cam Schlittler will be on the mound for the Yankees, and we'll expect to see either Freddy Peralta or Nick Martinez for Tampa Bay.
1: Yeah, I see this going back to New York, 1-1. That's why I'm saying we're coming back, boys. Cam Schlittler is fantastic. He pitches a lot like Rasmussen. He's got those three fastballs that give you different looks, except it's not the changeup. It's mostly the breaking pitch. A guy like that, the curveball that he threw more often to the Boston Red Sox, you don't know what to get. The one thing we do know is that it's going to be a heck of a ball game. We just have to wait more. It's like 48 hours that we have to wait for this. That's grueling.
0: Right. Well, if the rest of the series is going to be like this game, I might not make it through, because I could barely sit still, and I don't even care who wins. How does a fan of the Rays or the Yankees get through something like this? It was really good.
1: Tim, I was that guy in that I felt like I was in an airplane. I took my shoes off. I knew I was not supposed to, but I had to. I had to wiggle my toes.
2: Well, that explains the smell. And we'll all be jittering until Monday night at 8 o'clock. Though on Saturday night, it was the Rays 1 and the Yankees nothing. For Tim Kirkchen and Eduardo Perez, I'm Mike Cousins, right here on your home for every pitch of the postseason, Major League Baseball, on ESPN Radio and the ESPN app. Now let's go back to Judson Richards in the studio.
3: Mike, Tim, Eduardo, thank you. 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
4: So Merrill, 0-for-4, man at first. Brewers and out away. A swing and a liner, right field. Lara there, and he makes the catch. And that's the ball game. McGill closes it out, a four-out save, and the Brewers rally to win game one, 3-2 the final. Well, the team with the best record in baseball showing a whole lot of grit here tonight.
3: What a game this was. By the way, you heard it right here on ESPN Radio, 3-2 the final score. What a game it was, what a series this is shaping up to be. Let's send it back to Milwaukee to our crew who had the call, Boog Shambi and Doug Glanville.
4: All right, Judson, thanks so much. What a game one we had here in Milwaukee as the Brewers edged the Padres by the final of 3-2. And Milwaukee showing a lot of grit. They got down early. Mizorowski wasn't his normal dominant self. And yet, here we are. Milwaukee goes and uses their outstanding bullpen, and they pick up the win.
5: I mean, they showcased how great their bullpen is, and it can match up with anyone, including the San Diego Padres, which have, you know, two of the best high-leverage guys in baseball with Morejon and Mason Miller. The challenge they had is that although Mizorowski started off slow in the second inning and just command, he kind of weathered it enough to get to that fourth inning, and then the bullpen put up zeros. And it was all kinds, lefties, righties, a lot of power pitchers, the versatility, putting in the right lanes, and the Padres just could not capitalize that. And then the big home run by William Contreras, the opposite field off of Morejon, who's throwing 100, just an impressive at bat. And that's just how they've won baseball games. And the home run ended up putting the exclamation point on it.
4: Yeah, no question about it. And again, impressive the way the Brewers went to their bullpen. And I mean, whether you're talking about Senzatella or Ashby or Uribe or Hall or McGill, all those guys got it done, and they came in with just nasty stuff.
5: I mean, a lot of guys throwing high 90s, 100, sinking. I mean, that's what the Padres have as well. They're coming from all angles, and it was perfectly executed by Pat Murphy and the Brewers in terms of the timing. And, of course, the pitchers did the job. And then Jackson Churio, just, you know, a young player that's always been a postseason star. He does it again, first pitch home run to claw back from that 2-0 deficit. So all the pieces came together, good timing, and really the bullpen was the story.
4: So again, on a bizarre play in the late stages,
5: wow,
4: affecting the ground rules here at American Family Field. The roof was closed. Ty Francis fly ball hit a cable in fair territory and then redirected to Jackson Churio. It stayed in fair territory, but the angle changed. There's certainly some question as to whether that ball, without the cable in the way, would have left the park. But regardless, the ground rule is if it strikes one of those, whether it strikes the roof or the cable or any of the structure in fair territory, it's in play.
5: Play it, right.
4: And you just play it.
5: Yeah, it could have gone in left center and
4: that's
5: for
4: right.
5: a triple. So
4: yep.
5: That's the strange pinball machine rules that we have, and they might have to rethink that a little bit.
4: Yeah, no doubt. Now, if it had gone and clipped on one of those pieces on top of the roof in foul territory, it's dead.
5: Dead ball.
4: It's foul and dead. So that's a wild play, but ultimately I think they got it right. Again, I think, you know, we'll just wait and see. For Doug Glanville, I'm John Schombe right here on your home for every game of the postseason, Major League Baseball, on ESPN Radio and ESPN app.
3: 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Why don't we return to some college football action. Unranked Clemson hosting fourth-ranked Miami Canes. 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
6: Walk in the motion, man, left to right. Off a play fake, double screen for Borky. He swivels his way to the 45. There he goes! Borky to the 30, to the 20, to the 10, to the 5, and Borky will take it all the way home! And Miami strikes first on a 61-yard catch and run for Cooper Borky. A brilliant start for Miami. It's 6-0 Hurricanes in Death Valley.
3: 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More Mensa this time with his legs.
6: Tony in the left slot. They're going to rush five. Mensa steps up. He's looking. Now he's going to run. He's down to the 20-yard line. There's a play. Down. He's at the 15. He's at the 10. He's at
4: ball
6: the 5. Fumbles the football.
4: Touchdown.
6: In the end zone. Falls on it for a touchdown.
3: Mensa threw over 227 yards and a TD. Miami routed Clemson 41-13. Mensa joined ESPN Radio's game night. Mensa covered how the program is blocking out the pressure after their championship appearance.
7: Yeah, you've got to block all that out. And I think we've done a great job of that. Coach Cristobal, you know, every single day is telling us to eliminate distractions. And that's the key, you know, when you want to go far and win big.
3: Here's Mensa on what it's like playing under Coach Cristobal.
7: It's really just a dream come true. You know, I've always wanted to play for a big time program like this and under a special head coach like Coach Cristobal. You know, he always gets me fired up no matter what. It's Monday, Tuesday, Saturday, when it's game day. Like, you know, he never fails to get me turned up. So it's just a huge blessing to be a Miami Hurricane.
3: Finally, Mensa discussed with NFL interest what ultimately made Miami the right decision.
7: Well, I think if you look at, you know, the last 2 years, what they did at the quarterback position was ultimately the selling point for me. You know, I wanted to come in and you know, have take charge and, you know, have full command of an offense like this and a bunch of weapons. So I'd say that.
3: After next week off, Miami is at home against Florida State. How about the Colorado Buffaloes hosting number 12 Texas Tech? How about a Red Raiders end zone pick?
8: Play action rolling to his left. They were interception, pick six, John Curry. Oh, man. Isaac Wilson, before the ball could even get past the end zone, John Curry up in the air just steals it out of the air.
3: That's Brian Jensen from Learfield. Texas Tech dominates 29-7. Red Raiders DB Bryce Pollock joined ESPN Radio's game night and discussed what head coach Joey McGuire's message has been after last year's success.
9: So the main thing about that he preaches is Just because you won the Big 12 championship does not mean we're the 100. We're still hunting. We still feel like we're the underdog. We still feel like we're not getting respected. We still think they don't think we're going to win the Big 12. You know what I mean? So it's like we just got that chip on our shoulders to him, and he makes sure we got that chip on our shoulder.
3: All right, how about number 16, Mississippi State hosting number 7, Alabama matchup that began back in 1896. This would be the 109th meeting between these two. Second quarter, 1-1 touchdown lead for Bama turned into 2.
10: Play action to Crowell. Running it, keeping it, scoring easily. Kalen Russell, 17 yards, and the Tide leads it now 20-7.
3: That's Chris Stewart from Learfield. Kalen Russell would rush for 1 touchdown, but he would pass for 3.
10: Scott goes in motion to the right. He's all alone there with 2 men wide left. Brown goes out of the backfield. Slant caught. Rico Scott. Another touchdown grab on another perfect throw from Kalen Russell. And the Tide makes it a 48-23 lead with 12:02 to go.
3: Russell passed for 285 yards. Alabama spanks Mississippi State 56-23. Bama head coach Kalen DeBoer joined ESPN's Katie George after the win.
11: Coach DeBoer, your offense scores another 45-plus points on the road in what was a loud, hostile environment. What pleased you most offensively today?
12: For the most part, second half took care of the ball. Had a good mix of run and pass. The run opens up the play action. Our guys making plays. So a couple critical moments in there that we came through.
11: Mississippi State coming into this game is averaging over 500 yards of offense. What do you think of your defense's day?
12: Yeah, I thought they did. We gave them a short field with our fumble. And, they showed what they're capable of. We knew we'd have our hands full with them. But our guys just keep playing. They line up, keep playing. And that's who we are. So it's a 4-quarter game.
11: 5 games in, undefeated. You got Georgia next week. Just how would you assess where you're at as a team right now?
12: I think we're continuing to get better. And these guys are going to bring a mindset, what you want every day to practice. They're going to reset. It starts all over. Nothing we did today carries over to next week. So love that we can, literally get on a bus, get here, put on the pads, go play ball. And these guys just love it. They love being around each other. They play for each other. And as long as that continues to happen within our program, the sky's the limit.
11: Congratulations. Best of luck next week.
12: Thank you.
3: So a dominant win for Kalen DeBoer and his Alabama Crimson Tide. What about Bill Belichick and UNC hosting third-ranked Notre Dame? Second quarter, Fighting Irish, creating some separation in quarter number 2.
10: Carr takes the snap, rolls right, now turns and throws upfield. Oh, my goodness, he's wide open!
3: The call on the Notre Dame radio network, 21-7 game, but UNC would get a touchdown and then a monster special teams play.
4: Tar Heels will be returning the second half kickoff from right to left. Kekahuna, Carolina coming off the 5-yard line with some space to run, popping to the near side at the 45-40 at midfield. Carolina is Jaden Jefferson. It's the freshman who's going to take it all the way to the house. Jaden Jefferson takes the second half kickoff to the house.
3: Third quarter now, it was more C.J. Carr for the Irish.
10: Oh, he got him to jump.
13: Got him to jump.
10: Free
13: oh my
10: play.
13: Gosh.
10: Carr has a free play. Flags on the field. Carr rolling left. Now back to his right at the 10. He can tuck it and run. Carr for the end zone. He dives and scores. Touchdown, Notre Dame.
3: So we've heard from Notre Dame Radio Network, also heard from Jones Angle from Learfield. Even through pouring rain at times, C.J. Carr threw for 4 touchdowns and ran for another for the Fighting Irish, 37-26, the win over North Carolina. All right, second-ranked Georgia taking on Vandy. Bulldogs in control in the fourth quarter.
14: Gunner in the shotgun with Peanut Phillips, the back. And that's Bo Walker. No, Peanut's in motion. Bo Walker's a back. They're both in there. Gunner throwing it out for Peanut. Catches it on the 12. Sidestep, breaks a tackle at the 5. He scores down the right side.
3: Georgia Bulldogs Sports Network to call. The Bulldogs stay perfect at 5-0. 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
3: SportsCenter All Night on ESPN Radio. What a matchup we have coming up on this Sunday in the NFL. Two undefeateds. One we may not be that surprised about. One is pretty surprising to be at 3-0 at this stage of the season. We'll get to that in just a moment. Before that, it is time now for our top sound.
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25: Judson, we start with college football. Missouri's Jamal Roberts caps off a huge day with a big run and an upset of Florida. Mike Kelly from Learfield.
26: Handed off, Roberts gets between a seam to the 30. Right side, he may go to midfield. Roberts to the 40. Roberts to the 30, being chased to the 20. Roberts to the 10, to the 5, to the house. Jamal Roberts goes 80 yards, and Missouri extends the lead.
13: Number 4.
25: The Dodgers' Kyle Tucker with a two-run home run to give L.A. a little breathing room against Atlanta on ESPN Radio.
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0: swing. High fly ball right field, way up there. Acuna back, watch it sail. It is gone. Home run, Kyle Tucker, two-run blow. And we had barely said he was dying to do something dramatic here in year one after a very difficult season. That'll count.
1: Number three.
25: Miami's Darian Mensah with a big start against Clemson on a hookup with Cooper Barkate on 104.3 WQAM.
2: Walk in the motion, man, left to right. Off a play fake, double screen for Barkate. He swivels his way to the 45. To the 10, there he goes! Barkate to the 30, to the 20, to the 10, to the 5, and Barkate will take it all the way home! And Miami strikes first on a 61-yard catch and run for Cooper Barkate.
1: Number two.
25: Munetaka Murakami of the White Sox crushes one, and that's all they need against Cleveland on ESPN Radio.
0: Stance the pitch, swing a ball. Drill way back in left field. That is a titanic blast off the bat of Murakami. Long two-run homer, and the White Sox strike first here in game one.
1: Number one.
25: USC's Jakeem Stewart with a fumble recovery for a touchdown to give the Trojans the lead against Washington after trailing by double digits on 710 ESPN LA.
5: Looking, pressured, rolls, buying time, fakes, gets hit, ball is loose, picked up by the Trojan Jakeem Stewart, returning to the 30, down to the 20. He is hit from behind and tackled into the end zone for a touchdown, USC. And the Trojans have the lead. How do you do? Listen to this Coliseum crowd.
3: All right, well done. What a Saturday it was. But let's talk a little bit about what could happen on Sunday. Las Vegas Raiders playing host to the Kansas City Chiefs in a big-time AFC West showdown. Why? Because both teams are 3-0. Here's Andy Reid, Kansas City head coach, says what he's seen from the Raiders defense thus far.
6: Yeah, you know, they've always played us tough over the years. I mean, it's still Raiders and Chiefs, and the records really didn't matter going into it. Both teams played hard against each other. They've got a good group of guys right now and good leadership, and they're doing well. Yeah. Coach, a lot of turnovers.
3: Chiefs quarterback Patrick Mahomes, what he's seen from the Raiders defense.
7: Yeah, I mean, they've brought in a lot of guys that are really good football players, and they've added young, talented guys in there as well. And so, obviously, it starts with Max and their defensive line and being able to protect and be able to run the ball and do stuff like that. But they have great players everywhere, and they fly to the football. And I think what you said is they turn the football over, which is huge in this league. And so we'll have to match their intensity. We'll have to execute at a high level, but it'll be a great challenge for us, and we're excited for it.
3: Of course, this is no longer playing in Oakland. Here's Patrick Mahomes on the possibility of less Chiefs fans going to Las Vegas for the game.
7: I love playing football. It doesn't matter to me. I mean, I love the Chiefs fans traveling. It's always cool to see the red in the stadium and hear home of the Chiefs and the national anthem and everything like that. But at the end of the day, man, it's about playing football and playing the game that you love. And so I wouldn't be surprised if it's a very hostile environment. I'm trying to take me back to those Oakland Raiders days. And so I'm excited just for the challenge, you know. I mean, they're playing great football. You can see it on tape. That 3-0 record's real. They've been playing great the entire season. And so for us, it's another step, another challenge that we have to go up there and match.
3: That game kicks off at 4:25 Eastern time. Best week ever is next. 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
3: The division series started with all eight teams in action. I'm Chris Smith. The Padres jumped out to a 2-0 lead, but the Brewers chipped away, getting a two-run blast from Jackson Churio in the third to tie the score before catcher William Contreras delivered in the bottom of the seventh with two outs.
31: The 3-2. Swing and a high fly ball. Well struck. Right center field. It's back and it's gone. Contreras will touch them all. And he stops midway up the first baseline and pumps his fist at the Brewer dugout.
3: Boog Sciambi with the call on ESPN Radio. Now the Padres tie France. Thought he hit a go-ahead ninth-inning home run, but as the ball sailed towards left field, it hit a roof cable at American Family Field, fell into Churio's glove for an out. According to the stadium's ground rules, a fair ball that hits anything attached to the roof is in play. The Brewers held on to win 3-2 in Game 1 of the NLDS. Meanwhile, in the triple-digit heat at Dodger Stadium, Tarek Skubal struck out seven in six dominant innings as the Dodgers beat the Braves 5-3. Speaking of stellar pitching, the Rays' Drew Rasmussen had a near no-hitter. The right-hander set the postseason franchise record with 10 strikeouts in their 1-0 win over the Yankees in Game 1 of their AL Division Series. Meanwhile, Munetaka Murakami hit a two-run homer while five Chicago pitchers combined for a three-hitter as the White Sox blanked the Guardians 3-0. Tune in today for a pair of NLDS Game 2s, starting with the Padres and Brewers at 3:30 p.m. Eastern on ESPN Radio, followed by the Braves and Dodgers at 7:30 East.
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0: 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Peter Burns.
1: Hello, Peter. I'm going to need you to go ahead and come in on Sunday, okay? 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
3: Ah, indeed it is. 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ESPN Radio. Courtney Cronin, Peter Burns. Reunited once again. What is this? This is like our third longest relationship now on this show that we've won, what, 4 or 5 weeks
4: in a row?
3: Jeez.
4: We're just hitting our stride.
3: Are
4: we? As good teams do. As good teams do at this point of the season.
3: We're separating ourselves from everybody.

0: National Football League. Without further ado, let's get into it with this.
1: This is the biggest story of the week ever.
0: I think the theme is kind of grand opening, grand closing in some different ways. And I mean by that is in Starkville, everyone was excited. Keelan Russell, Kamario Taylor, the cowbells are ringing. It's a glorious day, 11 a.m. kickoff. And by 11:03, this thing seemed just about over, CC. You get Kamario Taylor, ends up pump faking a fumble. Alabama takes that to the house. Or Alabama takes the next drive to the house. They get a pick six. They are off and running. And this was pretty much how it ended. Courtesy of Learfield, here's Chris Stewart on the call.
2: Scott goes in motion to the right. He's all alone there with two men wide left. Brown goes out of the backfield. Slant caught. Rico Scott. Another touchdown grab on another perfect throw from Keelan Russell. And the Tide makes it a 48-23 lead with 12:02 to go.
0: Ended up being 56-23 in CC. I remember when I think when I say 2020 Alabama. Remember that was the COVID year, but they were just blowing the doors off of everybody. It felt like you had to get in and watch the first part of a Bama game because by the time you actually turned it on or found what channel it was on, it was already 17-3 or 14-0. That's what it felt like. That was a track meet beat down by Kalen DeBoer, the Tide yesterday.
3: And give some credit to their defense, too.
0: Yeah.
3: I mean, their defensive scoring off the pick six, the interception return for a touchdown, that blows games open late. That's the reason that 56 points looks as good as it does is because of what they were doing on the other side. Two fumbles, two interceptions, five sacks. I don't feel like we talk about their defense in Alabama quite enough.
0: And rightfully so. Kane Womack had talked about last year that it was an issue for him. They didn't have the dudes. They had the dudes this year. They have four pick sixes so far. And that's a difference maker, especially when you can combine it with a I think, as good of a talented quarterback as anybody in the league. When you watch Keelan Russell throw or just play, the way he moves in the pocket, not looking to run first, but looking to see who is open. And then, boom, you can snap your fingers and take off. It's as good as anything. And I felt bad because Kamario Taylor, I was looking forward to this seeing this great talent.
3: Me too.
0: He didn't look right, CC. He looked a little bit banged. He got a little bit banged up in the last week and did not look right in this game for the jump.
3: And the fumble early on, it felt like that took all the momentum out. Maybe it was a mental thing after that. Did not feel like he was able to recover in his own right to get the offense to recover.
0: A team that hit the ground running and we was like, hello world, here's what we're doing. Remember, they dismantled Ole Miss the week before. That was the Florida Gators. And I don't ever recall a team going from, all right, let's see what happens in year one to being more beloved than the Florida Gators. Here's Mike Kelly from Learfield on the call. The Show Me State showed me something.
4: Hand it off. Roberts gets between a seam to the 30. Right side, he may go to midfield. Roberts to the 40. Roberts to the 30, being chased to the 20. Roberts to the 10, to the 5, to the house. Jamal Roberts goes 80 yards, and Missouri extends the lead.
0: So before we jump in here, let's just hear what John Summerall had to say. Because remember last week after they beat down Ole Miss, he's like, hey, we're just getting started, but we have not yet arrived. Here's what he had to say after that 45-17 beat down by the Tigers.
5: They're a good football team. They didn't need our help. They played really good, and hats off to them, like I said. But we did not play to our standard. Embarrassing performance in every phase. Starts with the coaching, starts with me. And told the guys in the locker room just now, I expect everybody to be a man, which means be accountable for your actions and own it. I'm going to start that way right now. I'm not going to point fingers at anybody. But we have to play a lot better. I'm sick to my freaking stomach with what we just did. Like, livid.
3: Okay. Is a little performative, in my opinion. He does this after every win or loss. It's always the greatest thing in the world,
0: when this is just what you do every single game? Piece of peanut butter toast I made today was the greatest piece of peanut butter toast. Or it's a disgusting display for my toaster this morning, right? It's no matter what it is in every walk of life, I think that's John Summerall.
3: That may be who he is, and I love that he's fiery. I love his demeanor, but the dramatics every single week, Peter. If you're going to do that, you got to win, and you got to win big. You can't have this incredible performance against an Ole Miss team that comes into your house and you handle business, and then you go on the road, and that's what happens against Missouri. To me, that's a team that was feeling itself a little too much.

0: behind the scenes in the first 4 weeks of the season to come out like that?
1: I think it's more of the opposite. It was a team that felt in Missouri that felt disrespected, and even
0: but why?
1: Because what was everything? I'm too terminally online, especially in the college football space. But what was the word coming out when the AP rankings came in this week? Well, here's the SEC getting the love of Missouri Tigers. Why are they ranked? The only reason why the Missouri Tigers are ranked is because they play in the SEC, and these AP voters are just all biased for the conference. Well, I mean, look what ends up happening. Missouri ends up having a chip on their shoulder. In fact, don't take it from me. Take it from Eli Drinkwitz. Hear what he had to say over his post-game presser about just not believing what things are said online.
2: After this game, I can't believe anything that y'all write about us or anything on Twitter. And after last game, I didn't believe anything that was read about, said about me, or anything that was said about our team on Twitter, because none of that matters. What really matters is the truth of what your coaches teach you and preach to you and how much you believe in that. And that's what makes a good football team. So, you know, I know y'all have jobs to do, and that's awesome, and y'all got to do them, and that's part of the world that we live in. But for us, it's about ignoring the noise and staying focused on our trajectory, which is, hey, let's just get a little bit better. Let's just keep getting a little bit better. Let's focus on the things that aren't where we want them to be and get a little bit better. And last week, we didn't set edges, we didn't tackle, and we didn't have situational execution on third downs in the red zone. Boom. Got them fixed.
1: Boom. Boom.
0: Got them fixed. That's a great drop. We got to keep that one.
1: Boom. Got it fixed. Just want that, like, anytime, like, I do something around the house, like, duct boom, tape on something, boom, got it fixed. They did get it fixed. What a beatdown that was, 45-17. Another separation Saturday. It was in the ACC, 104.3 WQAM on the call.
3: Tony in the left slot. They're going to rush five. Manson steps up. He's looking. Now he's going to run. He's down to the 20-yard line. There's a five. Down. He's at the 15. He's at the 10. He's at the 5. He fumbles the football.
4: Touchdown.
3: In the end zone. Falls on it. For a touchdown.
1: So we've been waiting, CC, to figure out, all right, Miami, are they just going to be coasting in the rest of the ACC? All right, this Clemson team, maybe they're not as bad as they were in week one against LSU. It started getting a couple of victories. Miami's for real. What we thought, Mensa's for real. In fact, this was not really Mensa having his greatest day, nor Malachi Toney having his greatest day.
0: And remember how much of a big deal people made about, oh, Miami lost all their defense to the NFL draft last year. Like, it's not going to be the same. That front seven suffocated Clemson's offense. 55 net rushing yards yesterday. Oof. They couldn't sustain drives. 8 of 18 on third downs. That group that was supposed to be depleted doesn't look anything such when you've got on the other side Darian Mensa, a Heisman Trophy candidate, doing all that he did yesterday, 0 turnovers, 3 of 3 in the red zone.
1: Think about how good the Miami Hurricanes have been through the history of college football. That's a program record 248 points through 5 games. They've never done that before. And I don't know who's even going to challenge them in the ACC. The only person I think that's going to challenge them the rest of the way on the schedule is the Catholics versus Convicts game, right?
0: And
1: the
0: Notre Dame versus.
1: And they looked right. They didn't look great against North Carolina. They win 37-26. All right, one more separation Saturday game. Paul Keels from Learfield on the call. Did he go Ron Burgundy at the end of this one? Take a listen.
5: Sam fakes the handoff. Sets up to pass. Pressure coming. Eludes one defender. Rockets one deep down the right side of the field for Jeremiah Smith. Got it to the 10 of Iowa. Off a defender and into the end zone. Jeremiah Smith long distance from Julian Sam. 58 yards to the house.
1: To the house?
0: To the house? Question mark.
1: I'm Ron Burgundy. I love Paul Keels. I mean, his voice is unbelievably silky smooth. And as silky smooth as Saiyan was to Jeremiah Smith. Can you play the end of that clip one more time, Mikey? To the house? I mean, almost, it's like Scooby-Doo and Ron Burgundy all together on this great call. All right, here's Paul one more time on it.
5: Sam fakes the handoff, sets up to pass. Pressure coming, eludes one defender. Rockets one deep down the right side of the field for Jeremiah Smith. Got it to the 10 of Iowa, off a defender and into the end zone. Jeremiah Smith long distance from Julian Sam, 58 yards to the house.
0: To the house?
1: Here's
0: question
1: what,
0: mark?
1: I mean, there's no question mark about is Jeremiah Smith the best player in college football. I think he is. In fact, just go ahead and ask him. Here he is, post-game presser.
6: Yeah, I was surprised I had 200 yards. I didn't know I had that much. But, just got to, you know, keep the Heisman voters or whoever it is, you know, that I'm the best player in the country. So I got to be there.
1: 11 catches, 206, 2 touchdowns, and he did it in Kinnick. A tough place to play, and Iowa was kind of feeling itself, of course, after that big victory over last week, CC.
0: 23 catches, 423 yards, 6 touchdowns. That's the last two games.
1: That's video game numbers. And here's the deal. In a video game, when you play it on NCAA, your opponent, your computer opponent, doesn't necessarily know how dialed in your wide receiver is. You're like, all right, we gotta stop this guy, right? It's just an opponent. Each and every week, what's the first thing a defensive coordinator is going to say when facing Ohio State? How do you stop 4? And nobody has an answer right now. And it feels like he is a front runner for the Heisman. All right, we got the biggest games coming up on Saturday we haven't talked about, including a gutsy, gutsy call on the road that made a huge difference. 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
3: Brown in the gun waiting. There's the snap. Bobbled it. Has it. Steps up. Nowhere to go. Lost the football. It's loose at the 50 and Tennessee recovers. Arian Carter jumped on the loose ball and Tennessee will have it at midfield.
4: Yesterday over the Auburn Tigers, Courtney Cronin, Peter Burns, best week ever. 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And it was kind of one of those weird weeks, CC, where we talked about it being separation Saturday. Right, all of these big time guys, Miami ends up blowing up Clemson, Bama separating themselves from Kamario Taylor, Mississippi State, which has been a great story for led by Jeff Lebby. I mean, it's surprising. We thought Florida kind of pulled away and entered that championship tier, got housed by the Missouri Tigers, but then Ohio State ended up getting their victory, and same thing with Indiana, ends up a big beatdown victory they had yesterday as well.
5: Can I say something about Tennessee?
4: No. Okay, let's go on. No. Yes.
5: We play the call there, and they end up winning because of the quarterback switch that they made 3:48 before halftime.
4: Yeah.
5: I come back on this show a week after praising Faison Brandon, saying the Tennessee Volunteers are going in the right direction, even in the loss to Texas. Was I a little – did I jump the gun on that, Peter? Because he looked – he's a true freshman. And he struggled mightily in the first half, which is why Josh Heupel had to make that decision.
4: And Josh Heupel said it. And again, Josh Heupel is not one that all of a sudden looks at things and just like, man, I gotta turn the bathwater all the way hot now because it's way too cold, right? He's kind of he's not going to be too high and too low. I think for him, he looked at it is that he's going to need both of these quarterbacks. George McIntyre comes in. Gives them a little bit of a spark, but really defensively, it was a battle for both of these teams, and they kept pinning each other back, so it was kind of like a World War I, like war of attrition, trench warfare between the two until McIntyre and the way that they ran the ball was a difference maker. But that's an interesting point of, hey, you know, how do you look at what quarterbacks should you bench and not? I mean, I'm sure they're asking that question over at Oklahoma with John Mateer on their bye week. He hasn't played necessarily great. I know that was a question that it was even talked about Lenore Sellers yesterday, that they had Cutter Woods, their backup quarterback, that was taking first team snaps before they end up losing over to Kentucky over on the weekend. So you have to be able to make those calls, CC, and frankly, end up maybe being a difference maker. I think that was just still more of a fact that Tennessee's defense played well and they ran the ball extremely well. Let's go through the best of the rest, including who are those contenders in the other conferences in the Big 12. They got these guys.
6: Big Magic Johnson, what has he done?
7: He's got winners. I want people that want to win.
8: Not a game, not a game, not a game. We talking about
9: playoffs? I'm a man. I'm
7: who we thought they were. That's why we took the damn field.
1: Biggest sound from the week ever.
4: Courtesy of BYU Sports Network, it was all about the Bear.
10: Empty now for Bear. Bear on quarterback draw. Ran into blockers, bounces off of them. Bear keeps going. Bear 10, Bear 5, Bear touchdown! A 21-yard run for the score.
4: 17-10 that the Cougs get over the Horned Frogs yesterday. I thought Bear was solid, and this was kind of a survive and advance game for them because it feels like them and Utah are the two teams in the Big 12 that are going to at least try to challenge in that championship-type tier, CC.
5: Yeah, and I watched this game on ESPN as we were getting ready for the show this morning. I didn't stay up to watch it. That was ugly. That was a slugfest yesterday, and sometimes doing just enough gets you a win there. It wasn't pretty, but to do that on the road at TCU, Bachmeier and his legs powering that offense, sometimes it's all you need.
4: Sometimes it's all you need if you can survive in advance. You could say that was the same thing about Notre Dame, who was in a tussle against Bill Belichick's North Carolina Tar Heels. Easy for me to say. Here's the Notre Dame Radio Network on the call.
11: Play clocks at 2. Carr. Oh, he got him to jump.
12: Got him to jump. Oh,
11: free
12: my
11: play.
12: Gosh.
11: Carr has a free play. Flags on the field. Carr rolling left. Now back to his right at the 10. He can tuck it and run. Carr for the end zone. He dives and scores. Touchdown, Notre Dame. CJ Carr does it.
4: You buying them in that championship tier, Notre Dame?
5: No.
4: We just haven't seen it yet.
5: We haven't seen it yet.
4: Okay.
5: And we've talked with Heather Dinich about this. I know she's going to join us here in a little bit. When do you get to see that? November 7th against Miami. That's pretty much it. They've beaten some middle of the... When else?
4: But listen, we just talked about BYU and Bear Bachmeier.
5: Game, October 17th, October is before the 17th, November yes. 7th. I'm learning how math works here in months. but, I mean, were you confident in the Purdue win? Yeah, they were up 35-0 at halftime, but it's Purdue. Confident in the Michigan State win? Okay, middle-of-the-road Big Ten team. Wisconsin, Rice. North Carolina gave them a damn good test yesterday, and I still don't know if Notre Dame is in that category of the upper echelons. We're talking about separation
4: right.
5: Saturday.
4: Right. We're talking about teams that have a sixth gear, right? Sports
5: Alabama,
4: car that can make it 140
5: Miami,
4: on the sweet line.
5: Those three. I don't know if I put Notre Dame in that category.
4: I don't feel comfortable doing it yet, right, until you see somebody that really has that upper gear. Right. Like, again, we saw that with Bama and Mississippi State, where I thought Mississippi State was a really good team. I think they're better than, quote unquote, a North Carolina squad. And we saw Bama just put the pedal to the metal. We haven't seen that necessarily from Notre Dame quite yet. All right. How are we feeling about your Hoosiers right now, CeCe?
5: I feel okay. And okay in the way that I say it like that means
4: I feel okay? Like, is that what you're doing?
5: Me and Paul Keels with the question mark.
4: Keels,
5: I feel okay.
4: You're doing the question mark at the end of it?
5: I feel okay. I don't feel great, which is a weird place to be in because they're 5-0. They just took Rutgers to task, which I expected. But I think back to the win against Northwestern last week on Friday night, where it wasn't as much. I mean, that was a tough test. David Braun has.
4: I hate Friday night.
5: It's a Big Ten staple now. Get used to it.
4: Well,
5: David Braun's got a damn good team at Northwestern, and what they did on the road at Indiana made Indiana a little vulnerable. They're still a championship contender, but do I put them in tier one like we were talking about with those three that we had mentioned? Alabama, Ohio State, Miami. I don't know.
4: Okay, so I would put it. Put Georgia in that mix as well, too. After the beatdown of Vanderbilt, Jerry Curtis, the five-star freshman, did not play in that game. But Gunnar Stockton, I'm a firm believer with Gunnar Stockton. You're seeing Stetson Bennett. Remember, it was Stetson Bennett the fourth. It's Stetson Bennett the fifth right now. Remember the first year that Stetson Bennett was there? Wasn't great, but he was good. He was kind of like, all right, two hands on the wheel, what ends up? You know, they win a national championship. And the next year, he was an assassin for the Dogs. That's what Gunnar Stockton is. Gunnar Stockton is the least talked about really good quarterback in all of college football right now. And his name needs to be in the Heisman conversation, along with Mensa, along with Jeremiah Smith, and along with Keelan Russell. We'll talk to Heather Dinich about that coming up next. Courtney Cronin and Peter Burns, best week ever on ESPN Radio.
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29: College football was highlighted by 7 of the top 10 teams in the AP poll going on the road. I'm Chris Smith. Now, those teams went 6-1 with the lone loss coming in Columbia, where Austin Simmons threw for 340 yards and 2 touchdowns. Jamal Roberts ran for 211 yards and 3 more scores as number 25 Missouri trounced the 8th-ranked Florida 45-17 to snap a 9-game losing streak against ranked opponents. The 28-point win was the largest versus an AP top 10 team in program history. Meanwhile, it was another Heisman day for Ohio State's Jeremiah Smith.
30: Sand fakes the handoff, sets up to pass. Pressure coming, eludes one defender. Rockets one deep down the right side of the field for Jeremiah Smith. Got it to the 10 of Iowa, off a defender and into the end zone. Jeremiah Smith, long distance from Julian Sand, 58 yards to the house.
29: Paul Keels with the call on Learfield. 5th-ranked Ohio State crushes number 14 Iowa 31-14. Behind Smith's 11 catches for 206 yards and 2 scores. He is now the Buckeyes' all-time leader in receptions, receiving yards, and touchdown reception, and has sort of shorted his Heisman odds to plus 110. On the baseball, where the White Sox and Rays both earned shutouts in their respective game ones in the ALDS, it's the first time in the wildcard era that multiple teams from the AL won by a shutout. Meanwhile, the Dodgers won game one in the NL as they begin their chance at a historic 3 straight World Series titles, and the top-seeded Brewers started their postseason with a comeback win over the Padres. We have a pair of game twos on tap today, starting at 3:30 p.m. Eastern right here on ESPN Radio and the ESPN app, with the Padres and Brewers, followed by the Braves and Dodgers at 7:30 Eastern.
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10: Here is Lindsey rolling right, throws Taylor, touchdown! Out of the backfield, Gophers have the lead. Taylor's first receiving touchdown this season, his 5th total touchdown, and the Gophers are out front by 5, 13:44 to play, and the Gophers have reclaimed the lead.
4: The Gophers get it done, don't you know? Mike Grimm from Learfield on the call. Is that the first time that we've had Minnesota Gophers and Usher?
32: Yeah,
4: Little John and Minnesota Gophers. That was back-to-back.
0: That was PJ Fleck doing that.
4: It might have been. I don't know if you saw the videos of PJ Fleck.
0: And how could I not?
4: The brown claret jug, he drinks out of it, then crowd surfs through it. He's one of the characters that I love in college football. Heather Dinich can attest to that, right? I mean, Heather, I feel like I want my NFL coaches really professional, and I need my college coaches to just be on the weirdness scale at some point. And I'd put PJ Fleck rowing the boat and the tie and the whole get up. I'd put him in that class.
2: It's so special, the sport. I hope the grown-ups in the room don't ruin it with all the other things that are going on in college athletics, because when you take Minnesota's win and you take Ryan Day's letter to the children in the hospital at Iowa and the wave, there is nothing like it in athletics.
4: It was impressive, and you could tell how much that win meant to PJ. They had not beaten Michigan at home since 1977. I think he said it was the marrying my wife and the birth of my children, and today was the best day of my life. Like those three, he was literally having the best week ever. But this is a Minnesota team, ends up getting the victory. Remember, they go back and they got crushed by Mississippi State. And now we're kind of starting to pair all these like transitive properties of college football. What ultimately have we learned through the first 5 weeks of the season?
2: But it's great that the selection committee's rankings don't come out till the first Tuesday in November, because you've got these one-loss teams. And aside from Ohio State, I mean, look, everybody wants this knee-jerk reaction. Florida played horrible. They need to drop 15 spots. Well, here's the reality of the situation. If the selection committee were meeting today, and we've heard this for 12 years, they have said, we rank teams based on the entire body of work. So you still have to consider the fact that Florida did the same thing to Ole Miss. Mm-hmm. Ole Miss is still in the top 10. I mean, you know, so you have Florida's head-to-head against Ole Miss. You have Ole Miss beating LSU. You have Mizzou hammering Florida, but losing to Mississippi State, which got crushed by Alabama. So, you know, it's like, good luck trying to figure this out right now. It will sort itself out. So to me, Florida is the story, because today, right now, I don't think it was as damaging as people think in this snapshot. But big picture, trying to get to the college football playoff, that may have ruined Florida, because they still have to play Texas and Georgia, and they should probably lose both of those games if they continue to play the way they did last night.
0: Peter and I are calling yesterday Separation Saturday, because there was Ohio State, Miami, Alabama doing things that put them in a tier all by themselves, or at least like the three of them together. Maybe there's somebody else. Who separated themselves the most in your mind based on what we saw in week five?
2: You know, to me, Alabama has just skyrocketed in terms of legitimacy as a playoff team, because that was one of the teams I had the most questions about going in, because we talked about the running game, lack thereof. We talked about the offensive line. Who knows what Keelan Russell is going to look like, new starting quarterback, you know? So once you have this picture and they have evolved, I mean, I can't wait for this Georgia game, because it's going to be settled on the field, right? It's going to be really, really good, because Georgia's schedule has been 97th right now in the country to this point. So I'm excited to see what they look like when they're really tested.
4: Georgia destroyed Vanderbilt yesterday, 38-14, really pulling away in that second half. I thought Vanderbilt actually gave them a little bit of a run. Blaise Berlowitz, their backup quarterback, was playing for Jared Curtis. But Gunnar Stockton, I said it earlier, I think he's criminally underrated in a team that's really built upon the team. And, you know, so much, Heather, has been talked about, well, Dabo doesn't adjust to the transfer portal. It's the old style. Well, Kirby Smart hasn't really dove into the transfer portal, yet he's developed a lot of young talent. So I think you've got to put Georgia up in that championship tier as well.
2: Oh, absolutely. But again, I go back to teams that have been tested, right? Mm-hmm. And Ohio State has been tested. Texas has been tested on the road at Tennessee. I want to see how Georgia handles this, but I agree with you about Georgia and Gunnar Stockton for sure. Clemson, you know, I looked at Dabo Sweeney's comments last night saying that he thinks that they can still win the ACC. He's right. They only have one league loss. But the disparity between where Miami is as a program and Clemson is right now was on full display last night in terms of talent. I mean, it couldn't be more stark than it was on Clemson's home field. And, you know, Herbie said something during the broadcast I thought was spot on, which is this offensive line has four new starters, and they're just, like, continuing to grow. When they get really good and you've got Mark Fletcher and all these other weapons around Darian Mensah, I mean, look out, because this is a Miami team that's better than last year and is going to be even better than they are now in November.
0: Speaking of tests, Notre Dame ran into one yesterday with North Carolina. That game was separated by a touchdown at one point in awful conditions before Notre Dame ends up winning, I believe it was by 11. How do you think the committee looks at that, knowing what they did the first four games of the season? They beat some Big Ten opponents pretty handedly, but this North Carolina team's been all over the place, yet gave Notre Dame a pretty good fight, Heather.
2: They did. And, you know, you're on the road in bad weather. I get it. There's certainly some intangibles there that the committee would consider. Notre Dame's defense is absolutely elite. And if I could put together the perfect national championship team right now, it might be Miami's offense and Notre Dame's defense, because that would be a heck of a team. And I can't wait to see those guys settle it on the field as well. But I just think that Notre Dame, in terms of explosiveness on offense, and, you know, they get big plays, don't get me wrong, but I think that the most complete, consistently dominant teams are still ahead of them in terms of statistically and the eye test. But Notre Dame's defense is the heart of that team.
4: Heather Dennis joining us on Best Week Ever. Peter Burns and Courtney Cronin, always presented by Progressive Insurance. So, Heather, I'm trying to find out. I feel like I got a good grasp of who the championship contenders are in the Big Ten, in the ACC, in the SEC. The Big 12 is a little bit more intriguing. It was a slugfest. I mean, obviously the weather played a role, BYU-TCU yesterday. But do you consider BYU in that list? Do you consider Texas Tech? Do you consider Utah? Like, where are they? Are they the championship tier one, or that kind of that second level, like the waiting room of that championship tier?
2: Well, I thought that was an important win for BYU against TCU. It wasn't always pretty. Like you said, definitely weather going on. But when I look at Bear Bachmeyer and what he was able to do, and just overall, BYU right now as an undefeated team is my projected Big 12 champ. I think people need to hit the reset button on Texas Tech. Utah, last week I said, should be ranked ahead of them. Utah had a bye this week. The BYU-Utah game is going to be phenomenal. And I think that will help answer the question as to who the Big 12's top playoff contender is. Because remember, the four Power Four conference champions are guaranteed spots in the college football playoffs. So I don't care who it is, they win the Big 12, they're in this year. But to me, until BYU and Utah play, the pecking order is BYU, Utah, Texas Tech. Because at Utah, Devin Dampier, their quarterback, has played much better than Will Hammond at Texas Tech.
0: Texas had an open week yesterday. You don't think they move out of the top spot, though, just based on how Ohio State, Miami, Georgia performed when they played this weekend?
2: Right. Every Saturday night that I do this, it's based on what I think the committee would do. And I still think that Texas would be in the top spot because their wins at Tennessee and at home against Ohio State combined are still the best in the country. And again, I tell you guys this every week. I wake up in the morning, I run over to my computer and check ESPN analytics. Texas is still number one in ESPN strength of record metric.
4: Last one for you, Heather. We've talked about kind of group of six teams. And who is it for you that you look at and go, all right, here are the other teams that we could potentially see getting into a 12-team playoff so far?
2: Well, until proven otherwise, it's Boise State. And, you know, that's interesting with Oregon, too, because remember, they went on the road and they played a close game against Oregon, just like they did a couple years ago when they were in the college football playoff with Ash and Genty. And with Oregon winning against USC and coming back into the conversation, I think Boise State, until proven otherwise, is that G6 rep.
4: Until proven otherwise, she's always highly caffeinated, always giving us great takes, and she always says one thing at the end of her takes here on Best Week Ever, which is...
0: Can she say it this week? Can she say it this week?
4: I mean,
0: Heather.
4: Come on. Why are you breaking her stride here?
0: I'm not trying to break her stride. Okay. Heather is a realist, and she understands that was ugly on Thursday.
2: Court knows. That was... Can someone else take Aaron Rodgers? It's time. Like, where's Drew Aller? Come on. Let's go.
0: The way that he was talking to Mike McCarthy, it was kind of how Peter and I usually bicker at each other.
4: We like that play? I think, and I'm paraphrasing because it is a Sunday morning. You can't exactly say that right there.
2: All
4: right.
2: Everyone was saying it on their couch.
4: I think that's a fair way to say it. Go Steelers? I think that's how Paul Keels would say it. Thank you, Heather. Appreciate the time.
2: Thanks, yeah.
4: All right, a wild play in Major League Baseball playoffs last night. We'll get into that at more Rapid Fire Water Cooler. Best week ever. Courtney Cronin, Peter Burns here on ESPN Radio.
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4: Courtney Cronin, Peter Burns, best week ever. Ginger roll on. We've got stories of coordinators just quitting Is that right? I'm looking forward to getting into that storyline. We've got Major League Baseball dramas. The playoffs are underway right now. We got our Heisman Trophy tiers coming up. And the story about Yale quarterback Dante Reno, he's going to be joining us in about 45 minutes, I believe. And Reno threw for over almost 300 yards, four touchdown passes yesterday for the Yale Bulldogs, just a day after his father had passed away. I can't wait to hear that story, CC, because we talked so much about the perseverance and how many stories get kind of buried underneath the, hey, Ohio State won, and what Alabama looked like, about how many different storylines there are just in sports in general, and we try to highlight them here on Best Week Ever. She's Courtney Cronin, and I'm Peter Burns. It is now time to bring in Mikey for one of my favorite segments of the show.
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4: All right, Mikey, what do we got, sir?
14: Find the microphone.
0: Second week in a row, he doesn't know where the button is. Well,
14: and it's a different studio.
4: Oh,
14: and it's
4: okay.
14: Totally reversed in this studio.
0: Reverse.
4: I like
0: reverse.
4: It.
14: Last week was on the left. Now it's on the right. All right. Yeah. Crazy thing happened in the Brewers Padres game last night. San Diego Padres first baseman Ty France thought he hit a go ahead ninth inning home run against the Milwaukee Brewers Saturday night, but as the ball sailed high and deep towards left field, it hit a roof cable at American Family Field and fell into outfielder Jackson Chourio's glove for an out. Here is Ty France on how he felt about the play.
15: You would think with, you know, all the technology and data and everything we have now, we'd be able to make a clear call on that. I don't know if that's ever been done before, but yeah, there should be something put in place right there to, it shouldn't be an out.
14: How do you guys feel about playing ricochet?
4: It is wild, CeCe, because when you're watching this, you're sitting there going, all right, bottom of the ninth, all right, what are we seeing? As soon as the ball leaves the bat, I'm thinking, all right, did he get enough of it? Because it didn't seem like one of those, hey, you're going to pimp the home run.
0: Mm-hmm.
4: And whether or not it was going to stay fair or foul. But then all of a sudden, and you don't see it because it's such a towering, what looked appeared to be a home run at the time, a walk-off home run in the playoffs, all of a sudden just kind of dies out. And you realize now, okay, it hit the roof. And that's why Ty France is saying, hey, can we get into some kind of StatCast or TrackMan numbers that they have available to say, hey, what was the launch velocity? And here's the angle that it used that it would actually count as a home run, but that's not what the home field rules are, if I'm not mistaken.
0: Correct. And the launch angle here is what Brewers fans are holding on to strong, saying that's a pop fly. That ball would not have traveled far enough. Physics would have told us that it would not have gone out. So, is it unlucky? Is it just terrible timing at the point of the game in which that happens? Absolutely. I also don't understand why the roof was closed. It's not raining. It's not raining in Milwaukee. Like, I personally am a believer that if the circumstances allow for it, you should have the roof open.
4: Pat Murphy,
0: something like this happens now, it would have left it nothing in doubt had the roof been open and it not hit some sort of cable or the top of the roof.
4: It always reminds me of like when they would have Cowboys games in Jerry World and the way that he built the stadium. And sometimes like the shadows will get in, or the sun setting will get into the eyes of it. Just, but he wanted it facing in a certain direction and won't put the curtains on there as well too. Now, you did have Brewers manager Pat Murphy says, listen, it was going to be a foul ball for sure. And of course, Padres manager Craig Stammen felt different. He says, look to be a possible home run, just didn't go our way. It is just wild. And again, as much as you script the weirdness and write down the fiction of sports, what actually happens out on the field is even crazier. All right, another crazy story, Mikey. What do we got?
14: Well, of course, the Brewers did win the game 3-2. My Yankees lost 1-0 after scoring 20 runs against the Red Sox. They can't score one against the Rays. All right.
4: Don't be bitter about it, Mikey.
14: I'm not bitter.
4: Nixon 5.
14: Yeah,
4: that's all you got to say.
14: Think about. Somebody who was bitter yesterday was Colorado State head coach Jim Mora. Sounded like he fired his defensive coordinator in the middle of the game. Here's the coach after the game.
16: Tyson was relieved of his play calling duties. He left the field, and he's no longer with this football program.
17: We didn't see Tyson on the sidelines in the second half. Did you elect to make a change there?
16: Tyson was relieved of his play calling duties. He left the field, and he's no longer with this football program.
17: That's a permanent.
0: Yikes.
14: Permanent.
4: I'm trying to think of how this plays out. So obviously they're getting trounced. They end up losing 56-26. So at halftime, I assume Jim Mora goes in and goes, "Hey, listen, you're done. Like we're good here. I'll take over the play calling duties in the second half." You kind of know what's about to happen, right? And so the coordinator, CeCe, just deuces. Just out. Like, I'm good.
0: So from my understanding, because I've seen the highlights of what happened on the sideline, you've got Jim Mora, the head coach of Colorado State, barking at defensive coordinator Ty Summers.
4: Okay.
0: Yelling back and forth. Jim Mora says, "You're done. I'm taking play calling duties from you in the first half." And Jim Mora's like, "I'm stunned that he wouldn't have just stayed on the sideline, that it was him leaving the game was nothing that he ever would have considered." So because he left, he's no longer with the team. So he's fired because he left the field. Had he not left the field, he probably still has a job today. But would you even want the job if you just got stripped of your play calling duties in that fashion in the middle of the game that became very public?
4: It's emotional. Now, a source told Pete Thamel yesterday that Summers wasn't actually fired during the game. He was just replaced as the play caller. So,
0: true.
4: Yeah, I mean,
0: he
4: listen,
0: got fired
4: you're emotional
0: he left
4: at that
0: field.
4: Point. But that is kind of awkward. Like, what do you do the rest of the day? Like, I mean, you stay there. And you're just sitting there, like, are you the...
0: Easier said than done. Football's an emotional sport. I'm not surprised. I don't condone it. I'm just not surprised that something like this happened after head coach and defensive coordinator were yelling at each other pretty viscerally on the sideline.
4: Yeah, it wasn't Kevin... what was it? Kevin Gilbride. And I'm trying to think. It was a Buddy Ryan back in the day that they fought on the sidelines. We haven't necessarily seen that in those ways. But listen, Jim Mora wanted it a certain way. And I am surprised that you just, you know, you end up leaving. I don't know how that works out on a buyout or like a separation. You're like, "Hey, I fired him for cause." He literally left the team in the middle of the game. So I'm not sure how that ends up working. So with that being said, though, CeCe, right now, I don't know if it was a tougher break for him or a tougher break for Shane Beamer at South Carolina and what ends up happening. Kentucky ends up, they were down 14-0 in Williams-Brice Stadium down in Columbia. Kentucky, Kenny Minchie, Will Stein, they end up going for two in overtime, which, by the way, if you're the second team in overtime to do it, you have to go for two. There's no sense in kicking the extra point. Correct. Because in the second overtime, you're going for two anyway. So I actually love the call by Will Stein, and he goes jugular. And now this is a victory for Kentucky on the road at A&M, tough place to play, on the road at South Carolina in a game that really Shane Beamer needed to have for the Gamecocks to kind of salvage this season. And now he's the first coach to win four of his first five games at, you know, at Kentucky since Bear Bryant did it back in 1946.
0: Pretty good company to be a part of.
4: Mikey, got one more quick one we're going to carry over to the next hour. Just, yeah. Just give me a tease here.
14: I will say Kamario Tent Taylor gave us what his favorite movie is.
4: Okay. I'm in on that. And I guarantee you that was a movie scene that happened in Starfall. We'll get into that story of what went down. Also, Florida and Missouri. And Jeremiah Smith, anybody going to capture him in the Heisman race? What a performance he had. Hour number two coming up. Courtney Cronin, Peter Burns, Best Week Ever on ESPN Radio.
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34: October baseball is in full swing. I'm Chris Smith. The White Sox and Rays both earned shutouts in their respective Game 1s of the ALDS. It's the first time in the wild card era that multiple teams from the AL won by a shutout. Meanwhile, the Dodgers won Game 1 in the NL as they begin their chance at a historic third straight World Series title. And the top-seeded Brewers started their postseason with a comeback win over the Padres. Tune in today for a pair of the NLDS Game 2s, starting with the Padres and Brewers at 3:30 p.m. Eastern on ESPN Radio, followed by the Braves and Dodgers. And the ESPN Radio broadcast team of Dave O'Brien and Jessica Mendoza say L.A. can follow up their win with even more stellar pitching in Game 2.
35: Doc Roberts can go to another terrific starter in Blake Snell. It seems to be one after another for Los Angeles. You're putting Yamamoto off for Game number 3. He was only the MVP of the World Series last year and has been a great pitcher all season long. Snell in Game 2.
36: How many Cy Youngs can you just go ahead and roll out there? I think the craziest thing is Yamamoto is the ace of this staff, but just the plethora of rich as the Dodgers have. The biggest thing is it's very clear the Braves struggle against left-handed pitching.
34: Coverage of the nightcap begins 7:30 p.m. Eastern on ESPN Radio. On to college football, where Pitt quarterback Mason Heinchel will miss the remainder of the season with a torn ACL suffered in their victory over Virginia Tech. The 5-0 Panthers are on the cusp of being ranked after this weekend's games. Meanwhile, Mississippi State QB Kamario Taylor is considered day-to-day after exiting in the fourth quarter of the Bulldogs at 56-23 loss to 7th-ranked Alabama.
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0: 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Peter Burns.
1: Hello, Peter. I'm going to need you to go ahead and come in on Sunday, okay? 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
0: Courtney Cronin.
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6: 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Some good matchups, CC. 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
7: I got them. 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
1: Motion to the right. He's all alone there with two men wide left. Brown goes out of the backfield. Slant. Caught. Rico Scott. Another touchdown grab on another perfect throw from Keelan Russell. And the Tide makes it a 48-23 lead with 12:02 to go.
2: CeCe, I was fired up about this matchup because in Starkville, we saw that Jeff Lebby and the Bulldogs had really kind of hit the ground running, especially with Kamario Taylor. But from the opening kickoff, Mississippi State gets it, get down a couple of completed passes over the 50-yard line. Kamario Taylor kind of pump fakes, loses the ball. Alabama gets it. They end up scoring early. Then the next one, they throw some pressure at Kamario, who didn't look 100%. They get a pick six, the fourth pick six that Alabama has had so far this season, and that was as dominant of a victory that I have seen, even better than what Florida did to Ole Miss the weekend before. The Tide are for real.
3: They are, and we talk so much about the offense, and rightfully so. Keelan Russell has been awesome, but this defense, you just mentioned it, four pick sixes in the first 5 weeks of the season, tied for the second most in program history. 12 turnovers through their first five games, the most that they've had since 2019, and that was a pretty darn good team too. So everything they're doing on offense, they're matching with the defensive performance, and to see how they completely took the air out of that Davis Wade Stadium early on was impressive.
2: It was impressive. We talked about Kamario ends up going into a walking boot late into that game, so we'll see what his status is going to be. They have a bye week before they face LSU. LSU took care of McNeese State, no problems in that matchup. And so for Alabama, I look at it is when you go watch Keelan Russell, remember him and Austin Mack were in kind of a quarterback battle early in Tuscaloosa in this all season. They give it to Keelan, and he has hit the ground running. Had that first shaky half on the road in Lexington, okay, and then they blew the doors off the Wildcats a couple weeks ago. Kind of shaky a little bit Florida State, then they blew the doors off of the Seminoles. This was a no-brainer, and he continues to step up in the pocket and looking to pass first and run second. Once this thing gets really figured out, and he's got a couple more years to do that, Katie bar the door, because they have found their quarterback over in T-Town. We thought we found our new championship-type contender in John Summerall and the Florida Gators. And up in the Show Me State of Missouri, Mike Kelly and Learfield on the call. The Tigers said, not so fast.
4: Hand it off. Roberts gets between a seam to the 30. Right side, he may go to midfield. Roberts to the 40. Roberts to the 30, being chased to the 20. Roberts to the 10, to the 5, to the house. Jamal Roberts goes 80 yards, and Missouri extends the lead.
2: I want to hear from John Summerall. Always fired up, whether it's a win, lose, or draw. Here's what he said in the postgame presser. Coach, how do you feel about the performance in this one?
5: They're a good football team. They didn't need our help. They played really good. Hats off to them, like I said, but we did not play to our standard. Embarrassing performance in every phase. Starts with the coaching, starts with me. And told the guys in the locker room just now, I expect everybody to be a man, which means be accountable for your actions and own it. I'm a start that way right now. I'm not going to point fingers at anybody, but we have to play a lot better. I'm sick to my freaking stomach with what we just did. Like, livid.
3: Is that because of all the goodwill that they built up the first 4 weeks of the season, coming off the Ole Miss win that they had at home, and then they come out flat like that? Like, why else would you be sick? To me, it's so performative this early in his tenure, and I know he's a fiery guy, Peter, but that wears thin on a locker room if it's always the highest of the high and the lowest of the low, no matter what happens.
2: Yeah, but I think for him, he was obviously fired up. But he was the first one to say, listen, we've kind of awakened a monster, but we're definitely not there yet. He had said that himself, right? Because he had said, listen, if we have all these penalties, they're going to kill us. This was not about the Florida Gators shooting themselves in the foot or coming out unprepared. This was about Missouri being upset, like ticked off. And the whole narrative throughout the entire week was, here comes Missouri once again. Why the hell are they ranked? The AP voters are giving them much too much credit just simply because they compete in the SEC. Why isn't it Duke? Why is it someone else that should be ranked? Okay? I mean, listen to what Eli Drinkwitz said. This was with him in the postgame presser to local media there.

0: in Columbia, Missouri.
1: After this game, I can't believe anything that y'all write about us or anything on Twitter. And after last game, I didn't believe anything that was said about me or anything that was said about our team on Twitter, because none of that matters. What really matters is the truth of what your coaches teach you and preach to you and how much you believe in that. And that's what makes a good football team. So, you know, I know y'all have jobs to do, and that's awesome, and y'all got to do them, and that's part of the world that we live in. But for us, it's about ignoring the noise and staying focused on our trajectory, which is, hey, let's just get a little bit better. Let's just keep getting a little bit better. Let's focus on the things that aren't where we want them to be and get a little bit better. And last week, we didn't set edges, we didn't tackle, and we didn't have situational execution on third downs in the red zone. Boom. Got them fixed.
0: Boom.
2: Got it fixed. Telling you, that's going to be a drop that we have on the show. You do something right, you hit a progressive mention, boom, got it fixed.
0: Boom, got it fixed. Boom. Whenever Mikey hits the right on-air button, boom, got it fixed.
1: Boom, I like that. Got him fixed.
0: 45-17, it was all Missouri Tigers. And I hate that game. I want to throw up in my mouth when I see that game. Not because I'm pulling for the Florida Gators, CC, it's because everything that I thought I knew, okay? Yep. I'm like, all right, Florida's for real. Missouri hadn't beat a ranked team in, what, 9 straight tries. I mean, this is what – I know what's going to happen. And I should have known when Florida was only a 5-point favorite, Vegas kind of winking at you, going like, hey, wait a minute. There's something – even though Missouri was out as top two edge rushers in that game, you're thinking, hold up. And now you have to kind of just cross out all your notes. Although I say that, but then I watched Miami play. 104.3 WQAM, and the notes actually look pretty similar.
3: Tony in the left slot. They're going to rush five. Manson steps up. He's looking. Now he's going to run. He's down to the 20-yard line. There's a play. Down. He's at the 15. He's at the 10. He's at the 5. He fumbles the football.
4: Touchdown.
3: In the end zone. Falls right for a touchdown.
0: Darren Mensah, it wasn't great numbers. Malachi Toney wasn't great numbers, but they don't have to be. It was almost just, hey, what was Clemson going to do? And remember Dabo Swinney was talking about, hey, we're 3-1. Hey, we could still win an ACC championship game. I don't know if I saw two teams that looked anywhere in similar fashion, close to each other right now over on Saturday between those two teams.
2: No, I agree. And the whole separation Saturday theme that we've been talking about all morning long feels like you can throw Miami right there at the top of that list. And have they been tested yet? No, but they will be soon. And you're really going to get to like solidify that even further.
0: Miami and Notre Dame, and that's the game that you're obviously talking about. Notre Dame gets by UNC. UNC gave them a little bit of a run for their money. They scored, kickoff return, right, kind of this open the second half. You're thinking, okay, here's what we got. But Notre Dame, CJ Carr, they were good enough to get that victory. But Miami looks every bit of a team that almost won a national championship last year, right, that played that good. So did Ohio State. Paul Keels from Learfield. Listen to the end of his sound where he goes full Scooby-Doo / Ron Burgundy.
5: Sam fakes the handoff, sets up to pass. Pressure coming, eludes one defender. Rockets one deep down the right side of the field for Jeremiah Smith. Got it to the 10 of Iowa, off a defender and into the end zone. Jeremiah Smith, long distance from Julian Sam, 58 yards to the house.
0: To the house?
2: House? Question mark? No, it actually happened.
0: It definitely did happen. And you have to know where four is going to be, right? I mean, Kirk Ferentz comes in. This is a ranked squad. You're like, all right, is someone else going to be able to give Ohio State a run for their money? And all week long, I guarantee you, I would love to get like a quick cut of every single conversation that was had over in Kinnick in the football facility about we have to stop Jeremiah Smith. And what was the stat line last night? 11 catches.
2: 206 yards, 2 touchdowns. So the last 2 games combined, 23 catches, 423 yards, 6 touchdowns. And he's had this like theme going. So early in the season, they start out against Ball State. He hits the Heisman. Yep. A month later, yesterday, after that 57-yard touchdown reception in the third quarter, hits the Heisman. He's going to do it like once a month to continue to remind voters, hey, I'm the best player in college football. That award should be mine at the end of the year.
0: Here's what he said in his actual postgame presser.
6: Yeah, I was surprised I had 200 yards. I didn't know I had that much. But yeah, just got to, you know, keep the Heisman voters or whoever it is, know that I'm the best player in the country. So I got to be there.
0: I'm glad he did Love that. It. I don't know if the Heisman voters were paying attention. My goodness. I Jeremiah Smith. I don't know how you stop him right now. And that was a

0: dominant victory for the Buckeyes. They had over almost 500 yards to total offense, and they held the Hawkeyes down to just 238 yards. All right, coming up, one of the world's worst takes we've ever had, and what are we re-looking through the lens of college football, what we thought over the last couple of weeks to what we found out yesterday? Courtney Cronin's got her binoculars. I'm Peter Burns. This is the best week ever on ESPN Radio.
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0: continues to roll on. Which one of which? Before we get into the biggest sound of the week ever, CeCe, what shocked you? What was it? Jim Moore firing his defensive coordinator and not firing? He relieved the defensive coordinator for Colorado State of his play calling duties at halftime, and the coaches bounced and showed up. I literally left the game. Do you Uber home? Like I'm trying to figure out the logistics of how that whole situation plays out. Now, Jim Morris said he was no longer a part of that game or a part of the team. Yes, CD.
1: So that is not the thing that shocked me the most yesterday. You want to know what it was?

0: So Colorado had a whole ton of self-inflicted, I don't even want to call them errors, just self-inflicted, boneheaded things that happened in their loss to Texas Tech. So circulating social media right now, cannot confirm nor deny, but it looks real suspect that the openers to the game yesterday look very similar to some plays that were reportedly found behind at the team hotel. Did you see this?
1: I saw Message Board Geniuses, which is it's called Board Geniuses over on social media, and it's a fantastic follow. So it always goes on like the chaos at his message boards, and there's like, you know, hey, what people are saying, right? And one of them on, it believed to be a Texas Tech message board, says, I'm in the CU team hotel, the Colorado team hotel, and I have the CU playbook. And this guy tweets or posts on the message boards, I'm not posting pics of it, but a bunch of us are in the Colorado team hotel at the bar, and we found a 25-page or so playbook that I would bet large amounts of money is the actual CU playbook. It's got the opening plays, red zone info, tendencies, et cetera. How do we get this to the Texas Tech team? And then they went in, and somebody on social media said, it would actually look like the first six plays of the first half and the first two of the second half actually were the script itself.
0: And that's not even the worst part from what happened yesterday. So if you want to take
1: a look
0: at
1: the worst part?
0: No, that's not the worst part. They're special teams. So there was a moment that they were lining up for field goal block. Deion Sanders realizes there's only seven players on the field, calls a timeout.
1: Oh, hold on. Did you say seven?
0: Seven. You know how many are supposed to be out there? 11.
1: I would make I believe 11. Not a math major, but 11's the number.
0: So that's the number here. We're looking for 11.
1: Sure.
0: We're looking for 11 to come back out. So calls timeout. Say, hey, everybody regroup. Mental error. We're not going to get this wrong
1: field
0: again.
1: Field goal block team. Come on.
0: All right. 9 came out after that. So apparently they're not teaching math in Boulder. So they missed.
1: They got closer. One more timeout. They would have gotten the 11.
0: Yes, and then they ended up missing a 29-yard field goal on another attempt, and then there was a fake punt at their own 46 that failed, that apparently Deion Sanders, if you just watched him on the broadcast, was unaware was happening. Things are great.
1: Has it...
0: I can't believe, like, think about how far that program has fallen from having a Heisman Trophy winner in Travis Hunter, Shador Sanders, all the records that he set, to where this program is now.
1: Who would you rather be right now? A Colorado Buffs fan waking up this morning and where your program is at, or a South Carolina fan and waking up where your program is at? Remember, 2 years removed for being 9-3, you had your argument to be a college football playoff contending team. You struggle a little bit last year, but you bring in Kendall Briles, and then now back-to-back weeks, you had a double-digit home lead.
0: Yep.
1: And you lose that game. You lose it to Mississippi State with Kamario Taylor last week, and now Will Stein and Kenny Minchie go for two in overtime. And the Wildcats win in Williams-Brice.
0: And not to mention how they got boat raced by Alabama on the road last week. I would say I'd probably Colorado, because if we're being completely honest about South Carolina football, has this not been the story just about every year, the last 2 to 3 years? They start out great, and then by midseason, you can already tell they're thinking about next year. They have to, because they've got such talented players. Lenora Sellers was awesome yesterday. And it's another performance that gets wasted based on what? Coaching decisions?
1: It comes on the heels of Dylan Stewart. Remember him refusing to be subbed out for South Carolina. Then he ends up punching an Alabama player like 3 times. Ends up getting suspended, a joint suspension, not only for South Carolina and the SEC. And so it's going to be a tough week of questions for Shane Beamer and the Gamecocks down there in Columbia. All right, we got some tough takes. Mikey, let's go ahead and hit the best sound of the week ever, shall we?
2: Big Magic Johnson, what has he done?
3: Right. He's got winners. I want people that want to win.
4: Not a game. We talking about
5: playoffs. I'm a man. I'm
6: who we thought they were. That's why we took the damn field.
7: Biggest sound from the week ever.
1: All right, so whenever you go to media days, you always have strong takes, CC. You know, whether it's Big Ten, Big 12, ACC media days, whatever it is. And there's no doubt that there's a lot of pressure on SEC squads. And there's been a lot of pressure on Kalen DeBoer since he took over for arguably the greatest coach in the history of college football. That was Coach Nick Saban. I just want to re-rack this. This is our great friend, very talented, Stephen A. Smith. He had this take about Kalen DeBoer over in at Media Days. Take a listen.
8: We're talking about the successor to Nick Saban. We're talking 17 seasons, 6 national titles, 9 SEC championships. The man went 1-17-18, okay? This man, all right, it took about 6 years to lose 8 games. Kalen DeBoer has lost that many games his first 2 years there. He's lost 4 games each season. They were lucky to get to the postseason. I'm looking at it. It's supposed to be offense. This man's supposed to be about offense. They scored 3 points. Paul Feinbaum talked about Indiana handed them their lunch money. They beat them like they stole something. They waved the white flag. You've got Alabama fans talking about buying the man out. Give him the money just to go away. Call him Jimbo Fisher. Call him, you know, Kelly. All right, do something. Get rid of him because he ain't the guy. And you're sitting here saying that Lane Kiffin, who just got there, okay, barely had an opportunity to change clothes. Oh, hasn't coached a game yet. And he's under more pressure than Kalen DeBoer? What's wrong with you, Jordan? What is
9: because
8: wrong
9: Stephen
8: with
9: a.
8: you?
1: So okay, so cut it there, CC. I'm glad that that Greg Byrne over at the athletic director at Alabama did not take Stephen A. Smith's advice to buy out Kalen DeBoer and hire Jimbo Fisher or Kelly. I assume he meant Brian Kelly with that take back in July. It's tough.
0: 56 points. I mean, it was a wake-up call, but Stephen A. is not wrong. What they did in the Rose Bowl against Indiana was pathetic. Feels like they've had a wake-up call over there in Tuscaloosa to where they're at right now. And what they did yesterday on the road at Mississippi State was nothing shy of a dominant performance.
1: Dominant. That's what we saw in one of the greatest plays I can remember in a long time. We had a courtesy of that call coming up next here, ESPN Radio.
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22: The division series started with all eight teams in action. I'm Chris Smith. The Padres jumped out to a 2-0 lead, but the Brewers chipped away, getting a two-run blast from Jackson Chourio in the third to tie up that score before catcher William Contreras delivered in the bottom of the seventh with two outs.
23: The 3-2, swing and a high fly ball, well struck, right center field, it's back, and it's gone! Contreras will touch them all, and he stops midway up the first baseline and pumps his fist at the Brewer dugout.
22: Boog Sciambi with the call on ESPN Radio. Now the Padres tie France. Thought he hit a go-ahead ninth-inning home run, but as the ball sailed towards left field, it hit the roof cable at the American Family Field and fell into Chourio's gloves for an out. According to the stadium's ground rules, a fair ball that hits anything attached to the roof is in play. The Brewers held on to win 3-2 in Game 1 of the NLDS. Meanwhile, in the triple-digit heat at Dodger Stadium, Tarek Skubal struck out 7 in 6 dominant innings as the Dodgers beat the Braves 5-3. Speaking of stellar pitching, the Rays' Drew Rasmussen had a near no-hitter. The right-hander set a postseason franchise record with 10 strikeouts in their 1-0 win over the Yankees in Game 1 of their AL Division Series. Meanwhile, Munetaka Murakami hit a two-run homer while 5 Chicago pitchers combined for a three-hitter as the White Sox blanked the Guardians 3-0. Tune in today for a pair of NLDS Game 2s, starting with the Padres and Brewers at 3:30 p.m. Eastern on ESPN Radio and the ESPN app, followed by the Braves and Dodgers at 7:30 East.
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25: Charlie Smith, the overload from the right side. He's flushed out. He heaves toward the end zone. It's going to be short of the end zone. It's caught. A lateral back toward Bailey. He's got the edge. He dives forward. Touchdown! Touchdown, Harvard! Crimson win! Unbelievable!
1: Finally, something happens right for the Harvard Crimson. How do you like them apples? Courtesy of Harvard football. The Hail Mary. Have you seen the play?
0: I sure have. That was one of the wilder Hail Marys I think we've seen in a long time.
1: Well, because it looks like a planned hook and lateral call.
0: Yep.
1: You know, a lot of times if you've got to go 70 yards, you'll throw it 25 yards down the middle, and then there'll be a wide receiver basically kind of running a jet screen motion, and then they lateral it. But Harvard Hail Mary throws it. It's about, 7 yards short of the actual end
0: right
1: zone.
0: Right around the 5-yard line. And then that player who catches the ball there just laterals it to his right, so to the left on the TV. And then that player runs in a touchdown for Harvard. I think it's number 17 runs in the touchdown. They beat Colgate on the walk-off. They do it at home. That is one of the cooler calls that we've seen this college football season.
1: Love that. Harvard football on the call. And let's talk about Ivy League football. We're going to have the story of Dante Reno coming up in about an hour. Can't wait to talk to that young man. Remember, Yale was down yesterday 21-7 in the second quarter to Merrimack. And Reno threw for 298 yards and four touchdown passes the day after his father had passed away. What a story that is, a perseverance for that young man. Can't wait to hear about how his week has been in that emotional victory for the Bulldogs.

0: that game. Courtney Cronin, Peter Burns, this show always presented by Progressive Insurance. All right, we got a couple of rankers right now. Our top three, and remember how this works, CC, is you can pick any subject you want. You're going to rank your three, two, and number one. For you, what's the topic that you've picked this fine Sunday morning?
1: I wanted to take a page from Heather Dinich's book and go through the top three one-loss teams in college football.
0: Okay, without we start with this one.
2: Number three.
1: I will put Ole Miss at 3-1. They're ranked nationally number 9 in the country. So one of the most explosive offenses in the SEC. That game against Florida, the score looked close. It didn't feel like it, certainly, if you were watching it. They remained right on the edge of the CFP playoff picture there. So I think that they will be fine. I think just given what we saw from Florida yesterday in the loss to Missouri, that even, you know, further helps Ole Miss's case.
0: So
1: staying where they're at.
0: Let me follow up with here, because I would have put Ole Miss at number three as well, but because of what happened to them against Florida and then what happened with Missouri just beating down the Florida Gators gives me a little bit of pause at that point. Now, may I ask you, you haven't showed me your top three list here.
1: Correct.
0: Is LSU on that list?
1: Honorable mention.
0: Okay, so honorable mention, all right, because LSU ends up destroying McNeese yesterday, but they end up losing in a one-score game and a close one into Oxford. So just because of that victory, you still have Ole Miss slightly ahead of LSU, correct?
1: Yes, correct.
0: Okay.
1: Coming in next.
2: Number two.
1: The reason I put them at number three is because I still have Florida, a 4-1 team right now. They got boat raced in Missouri yesterday. But prior to that, we were talking about this high-powered offense, the top five victory that they had over the Rebels, all the points, the records that they set in the first 4 weeks of the season under John Summerall. Everybody's going to have a clunker, and this one looked really bad. I mean, we played the sound from John Summerall earlier about how irritated he was, how sick to his stomach he felt over that loss. So still the SEC. Road victories are hard to come by. I still have them as one of the top teams with one loss in college football.
0: What was shocking is the fact that Jaden Ball, who, again, had put his name up into kind of that Heisman list as a, I would say, a top five candidate, it wasn't even close. And this was a Missouri team that had lost two edge players, two of their defensive edge rushers. And you're thinking, all right, they're going to be a little bit banged up. The one thing that I do know is that Buster Faulkner is going to be able to dial up something to get Jaden Ball into space. I believe it was, 12 carries yesterday for 13 yards? It really got to the point where the game got out of hand. They're like, we can't even try to run the ball. We're so far behind. So I've got some question marks of how you can lay just that clunker, no different than with Ole Miss. I know who you're going to have at number one, but I want to say Boise State, I think, should have gotten some love in the top one-loss teams. And the reason why I say that is they played Oregon, you know, fairly good early in the season, but I don't see them, as they end up getting that victory yesterday over Utah State, 37-18. They're playing Fresno State, Washington State. They got Texas State, Colorado State. They got all the other Pac-12 teams. I don't see another team that's going to give the Broncos a run the rest of the way, and I can see that being an 11-1 squad.
1: So you think they get the group of six?
0: I think so. I think that they end up being that group of 16 that's in there. All right, coming in at this one.
2: Number one.
1: Ohio State.
0: Ohio State.
1: Yep, we both knew it. The loss to Texas in week two of the college football season after they were up. I'm still not sure that Texas is a national championship contender. I think they've got a lot of flaws that still have yet to be figured out. They won't change from where they're at right now in the CFP rankings, or at least even the AP rankings, because they didn't play yesterday, but Ohio State, what they did going into Kinnick Stadium, it's a hard place to play, left nothing in doubt. They've got the Heisman Trophy frontrunner in Jeremiah Smith. The offense looks awesome. Their defense looks damn good, too. Top, easy answer for me here. The top one-loss team in college football.
0: And in the way that they dismantled Iowa yesterday in Kinnick is a win not only for Ohio State, but it's also a huge win for the Texas Longhorns as well. Because now it affected, I can't imagine a Longhorn squad. Let's say that you have some questions and those questions actually, you know, become issues, whether it's Arch Manning's not being there or, I don't know, defensively, I think they look pretty damn good. If you go 10-2 with a victory over Ohio

0: State, who I still think is going to be the Big Ten champion, you're getting in. Hell, you could also argue that maybe a 9-3 team of Texas might still be able to get in because of the strength of that victory that they had over in Austin. All right, so those are your top three one-loss teams. I am going to take low-hanging fruit here. Top three Heisman contenders of what we've seen. Coming in at this one is...
1: Number three.
0: Give me the guy who... It was going to be whoever won that game and balled out between Alabama and Mississippi State. Because I couldn't tell if I was going to go Kamario Taylor or Keelan Russell. And Keelan Russell was a force. He was an absolute juggernaut yesterday as Alabama destroyed Mississippi State. 285 yards, three touchdowns in a tough place to play. He's got 14-plus touchdowns already for those five games. And Kamario was getting all the love all week long, but it was Keelan that kind of stole the headlines. And the thing that's amazing for me with Keelan is that he looks like a fourth, fifth-year starter, right? He looks like how Carson Beck or even Darian Mensah did for Miami, where the fact of, hey, I've been here for a while, nothing's new to me. This is a guy that was in a battle for the starting job in Tuscaloosa with Austin Mack. There's a reason why that Ryan Grubb and Kalen DeBoer went with him. And he looks every bit a part of that role. I have him coming in at number three. All right, next one.
1: Number two.
0: Still going to give it to Darian Mensah, QB over the Hurricanes. They're 5-0. He's got 17 total touchdowns so far. Just 21 incompletions through those first five games. He looked great early in the year. It wasn't a great statistical game against Clemson. Only the 227 yards and two total touchdowns. But that game was a rout early, so they didn't really have to do much. And now with Malachi Toney not having this monstrous statistical game, I think a little bit of the votes that he might split with Mensah or with Malachi Toney are going to go to Darian Mensah. I put Mensah coming in at number two.
2: I like it. Miami and that test that they have coming up, Notre Dame in a few weeks. I think that you have, we all know who the number one contender is going to be, but that's where you separate yourself if you want to make some sort of jump here in the odds and really like the, just the way that the viewers are going, excuse me, the voters are going to view this race.
0: Coming in at this one.
1: Number one.
0: Back-to-back 200-yard games for Jeremiah Smith for Ohio State. 11 catches, 206 yards, two touchdowns. And I keep thinking about how the Heisman continues to be so quarterback heavy. Mm-hmm. And Julian Sand was great. What did he throw? For 324 yards, no interceptions. But what Jeremiah Smith is doing when teams specifically are scheming for him each and every week, it's nothing short of fantastic. And I can't remember the last time that I said, I have to watch. It was like almost what Michael Crabtree was to Texas Tech back in the day of saying, this guy's just that much better. And that's what Crabtree was when he was playing for the Red Raiders. That's how Jeremiah Smith is. He's unstoppable right now.
2: The last two games have been incredible for him. 23 catches, 423 yards, six touchdowns. He is the best player in college football right now. I am glad, though, I keep bringing it back to Darian Mensah. You had him at number two. This is a quarterback award.
0: Correct.
2: By and large. Last receiver to win it was Devontae Smith in COVID. If Mensah continues on the production he's gotten through early October, 80% of his passes have been completed, 16 total touchdowns, very, very small turnover rate, he's going to give Jeremiah Smith a run for his money. Because that is just how the voters are going to view this. Who is the best player? Who's fueling their team's success? Because if Julian Sand keeps performing the way that he does, and if teams start to figure out you're going to have to bracket this guy, you're going to have to throw two on him at all times on Jeremiah Smith, maybe that lessens the like just eye-popping numbers that we see, and then a quarterback can end up edging their way in. I never count a QB out because we've done this with running backs, we've done this with receivers. Correct. The last couple of years. It always ends up leveling off towards the end of the
0: will
2: season.
0: Will we ever see another running back?
2: I don't know.
0: A Heisman?
2: I kind of doubt it. I feel like this is like in the MVP mix in the NFL.
0: Mm-hmm.
2: We see that as offensive player of the year. That is a quarterback award. I view the Heisman just the same.
0: Another name that we need to put in there that was honorable mention, Gunnar Stockton. And that matchup next week in Alabama.
2: Buddy.
0: At 7:30 on ABC with Georgia and Bama. Whew, buckle up. That's going to change the odds as well. All right, can you imagine playing a golf tournament in which if you didn't finish top three, you had to enlist in the Army? We have that story coming up next. Courtney Cronin, Peter Burns, Best Week Ever on ESPN Radio.
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0: Courtney Cronin, Peter Burns, Best Week Ever, always presented by Progressive Insurance. Looking forward to talking to Yale quarterback Dante Reno coming up in just about 45 minutes. What a comeback for Yale yesterday as they were down 21-7 in that second quarter to Merrimack. Dante ends up throwing for almost 300 yards, 4 touchdown passes a day after his father had passed away. And just want to hear his story and what he's had to deal with over those 48 hours and how he was able to kind of muster that courage to have such a great performance for Yale. So that coming in 45 minutes. Courtney Cronin, Peter Burns rolling on. 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All right, Mikey, go ahead and hit the fancy sounder, shall you?
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10: All right, I teased it earlier. Mississippi State quarterback Mario Taylor came out and said that there's a movie he watches every single day, and it's The Avengers. It says he hasn't missed a day in years, almost recently, I guess. And with him being injured, he might have some extra time to watch it even more, I guess.
0: Every single day?
2: Every single day. Commitment.
0: That is a commitment to the
10: movie you could do that with?
0: Ooh. I used to be that way about Tin Cup, although I hated the way the Tin Cup movie ended. Like, come on. There's no way you're going to spin back a three wood from 240 yards. Like, that just wasn't happening twice at the U.S. Open. Not happening. So Shawshank Redemption's pretty close, CC, about a rewatchable movie. Like, no matter where it's at, I'll sit down and watch a couple of minutes. Inglourious Basterds as well, another one, the Quentin Tarantino movie. That's a fantastic one.
2: Okay, if you're going to do Shawshank, that's a 2-hour, 22-minute movie.
0: I got some time in my life, CC.
2: Your ADHD would not allow you to sit down for 2 hours and 22 minutes every single day and watch this movie. No way.
0: Okay, that's fair. Which one you have, then?
2: I wouldn't. I can't.
0: You just wouldn't.
2: I just wouldn't. I don't have something that I love that much that I would want to watch every single day over and over.
0: I used to be that way, like, with Clue as well. Remember Clue?
2: The game?
0: Oh, yeah. Well, no, wait. You have never... Don't tell me you've never watched Clue the movie.
2: No, I've only played the board game.
0: Mikey, have you watched Clue the movie?
10: Unfortunately, I had a roommate in college who probably did watch Clue every single day.
0: Every single day.
2: No way.
0: I am the singing telegram. Boop. Mr. Body, come on. All right, well,
2: I got a homework assignment.
0: Yeah, I'll be honest with you. Don't go to the Bears game today.
2: Okay.
0: Like, put it on in the press box. You can watch Clue while you're watching the Bears. How about that?
2: I'll just hijack the TVs and be like, what's this movie? I'm like, well, Peter told me to do it. Sorry, you guys can't watch the replay of whatever happens on this third down because I have to watch this ridiculous movie.
0: It's not a ridiculous movie. Do not say anything
2: blasphemous. You're just a ridiculous person.
0: I am ridiculous. But is there anything more ridiculous or crazy than this? So I teased this in the last break. Can you imagine playing in a golf tournament in which if you didn't finish in the top three, you were enlisted in the military. Now, this goes to the Asian Games where golfer Tom Kim, who's had a lot of success at the PGA Tour, he flies straight from the President's Cup over to Asia for this. And he ends up shooting 64, 6-under in a final round. So he ends up shooting 18-under, 262. He ends up winning it. The reason why that was so important for Tom Kim was not only to get that victory, but in South Korea, almost every able-bodied man must serve 18 months in the military under the Military Service Act. However, athletes who win either a gold, silver, or bronze medal at the Olympics or Asian Games are granted exemptions. And Kim said, actually, the exemption, I tried not to think about it, tried to play the best for my country. It's a big stepping stone, but I definitely felt pressure this week, and I hope I'll be able to implement it into upcoming seasons. One of my favorite Bunky Perkins on Twitter, he's like, can you imagine what the television ratings would be if every single week, whoever got last just went straight to training camp after that, or just went to boot camp, whoever...
2: Could you perform in an athletic competition under those sorts of circumstances that you have to win or you're going straight to basic training?
0: I would imagine there's no new reality show ideas. That will probably be a reality show idea. Pitch it to the Golf Channel right now, Mikey.
10: Yeah, I want to say there was an Israeli player that happened too.
0: Similar situation?
10: Got exempted from serving in the Israeli military. Well,
0: if I'm not mistaken, David Robinson had to, what did he not wait a year for his naval service to continue? Because there's always been that kind of concern about, like, hey, if there was a standout player in the armed services about, you know, hey, could you delay, you know, your enlistment because of how good of a player you were? So, anyway, all right, Mikey, next one, what do we got?
10: All right, this story came across my desk. The Major League Baseball won't consider staging games in Western Wyoming's Grand Teton National Park.
17: I guess there has been some talks, you know, with all these, like, Field of Dream games and, hockey's got their outdoor games. There was talk about actually holding a baseball game inside the national park, but...
0: Now, I actually would have liked that idea, Mikey, if you did it, because then if you hit a towering, what appeared to be a home run, game-winning home run, like the Padres did last night, it couldn't hit the roof. And isn't that what happened last... Hey, you're laughing, CeCe, but did that not happen in the Brewers-Padres game? We're going to talk to Buster Olney about that coming up in a couple of moments as well.
2: Yeah, so I guess the solution is play in places that don't have roofs. Grand Teton National Park.
0: Or other Major League Baseball parks as well. I'd be fine with it. Yosemite. Get one in Yellowstone as well, too.
2: I think they're trying to preserve the parks, not have fans come in, have to build all this infrastructure just to have a baseball game.
0: That's probably fair.
17: It wasn't one of the great lines in Major League, and said that would have been out of almost every park, including Yellowstone.
0: Including Yellowstone at that point. Nick LaLouche. I'd be fine with it. I always liked that. Remember, didn't they have, Michigan State a couple of years ago? I mean, this is like 20 years ago, playing on the aircraft carrier.
2: Although, worried that I'd be diving for a loose ball, and then you'd just, skirt yourself into the water.
0: It would be weird when they have, the Pinstripe Bowl, or they would play some of these bowl games inside of an actual baseball stadium. Mm-hmm. Those were a little bit tough. Remember the Oakland A's used to have that?
2: Yeah.
0: I mean, that was part
2: O.co.
0: of...
2: O.co.
0: Well, the Raiders would have that. I don't think that
2: could be right through right now, where there'd still be a baseball diamond on the football field.
0: Probably better. Hey, is that any worse than the field conditions that they've had in Brazil or some of the other countries that the NFL tries to go out there and shove off some of these games?
2: We've got a London game coming up between the Commanders and the Colts here this morning. Haven't heard anything negative about the field conditions, because it does seem like the London games never have to deal with that. But I was glad last week that was not a part of the story between the Ravens and the Cowboys during the game.
0: They were willing to take that risk, and the risk evidently paid off with hopefully more fans of the National Football League. We get into that with the NFL whip around coming up next. We'll talk to Buster Olney on Major League Baseball and more college football takes. Courtney Cronin and Peter Burns, Best Week Ever on ESPN Radio.
18: 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It's Unsportsmanlike, 6 a.m. Eastern, right here on ESPN Radio, ESPN2, and ESPNU.
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26: College football was highlighted by seven of the top 10 teams in the AP poll going on the road. I'm Chris Smith. Now, those teams went 6-1 with a lone loss coming in Columbia, where Austin Simmons threw for 340 yards and two touchdowns. Jamal Roberts ran for 211 yards and three more scores as number 25 Missouri trounced eighth-ranked Florida 45-17 to snap a nine-game losing streak against ranked opponents. The 28-point win was the largest versus an AP top 10 team in program history. Meanwhile, it was another Heisman day for Ohio State's Jeremiah Smith.
32: Stan fakes the handoff, sets up to pass. Pressure coming, eludes one defender. Rockets one deep down the right side of the field for Jeremiah Smith. Got it to the 10 of Iowa, off a defender and into the end zone. Jeremiah Smith, long distance from Julian Stan, 58 yards to the house.
26: Paul Keels with the call on Learfield. Fifth-ranked Ohio State crushes number 14 Iowa 31-14. Behind Smith's 11 catches for 206 yards and two scores, he is now the Buckeyes' all-time leader in receptions, receiving yards, and touchdowns, and has shortened his Heisman odds to plus 110. On to baseball, where the White Sox and Rays both earned shutouts in their respective game ones of the ALDS. It's the first time in the world's wildcard era that multiple teams from the AL won by a shutout. Meanwhile, the Dodgers won game one in the NL and begin their chance at an historic three straight World Series titles. And the top-seeded Brewers started their postseason with a comeback win over the Padres. A pair of game twos on tap today, starting at 3:30 p.m. Eastern on ESPN Radio with the Padres and Brewers, followed by the Braves and Dodgers at 7:30 East.
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1: 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Okay? 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
0: Courtney Cronin.
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5: 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What a fine Sunday morning it is, recapping what went down in college football week five. We got the National Football League week four on pace. We got a game in London. And looking forward to talking to Dante Moore, the Yale quarterback. Great comeback that they had yesterday. His amazing story in about 30 minutes. And Buster Olney talks about a wild day of Major League Baseball playoffs in about 10 minutes. 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
0: Let's head around the National Football League. This is the NFL Whip on the best week ever. Colts versus Commanders from London.
5: We're about 27 minutes away from kickoff between the Colts and the Commanders. John Keim, 850 ESPN NFL Nation Commanders reporter, joining us right now. All right, so, John, what's the scene like over there at the home of the Tottenham Hotspurs that are now going to be hosting the Colts and the Commanders today?
8: First of all, the weather is fantastic. It's like 70 degrees, sunny. Press box is outdoors, so for us in the States, you're not used to that, but it's a really nice day. Didn't know I might have to bring sunscreen for it, but like it's just different because you know how there's the international games. You're seeing fans of many teams pile into the stadium. There are obviously a lot of Washington fans here. There's a band playing in the stands. I'm in pre.

0: felt good was just getting him back on the practice field. So, and I know, like, the players themselves, they really like Marcus. So, yes, they all know Jaden is the guy, but they also really like Marcus. So I don't think there's, like, a big letdown in that way. I think the target, the realistic target for Jaden was probably always New York next week.
1: We'll see how that one plays out. Daniel Jones on the other side for the Colts, and this is also a Commanders team that defends the run pretty well, not necessarily the pass.
2: Yes.
1: What's the issues right now in that game that you see that maybe the Colts might be able to take advantage of in that matchup?
0: So the Colts like to do a lot of play action. They're not throwing the ball well down the field. However, this is a secondary that has given up big plays, and sometimes it's because they are – it's a – you know, it's – relatively new secondary, new scheme, and there have been some coverage breaks because of that. That's where the Colts have to take advantage. Like, if they can get, like, a Josh Downs or Laquon Treadwell down the field once or twice, that might open it up. But Daniel Jones has just not been throwing it down there. And I think the other thing is what helps Washington is if they don't have to defend the run with more than seven in the box. That will be a big plus for them. And they've been great in that area. So that will be something. If they have to start using it to stop Jonathan Taylor, now you have to start to wonder a little bit.
1: Get your fantasy football rosters in based on that information. John Kime, about 25 minutes until kickoff over in London, England. Thanks, John.
0: Thanks, guys.
1: Next one.
3: Jaguars at Bengals.
1: Mark Long covers the Jags for the AP. All right, this is a matchup of the 2019 National Championship game quarterbacks, Joe Burrow, Trevor Lawrence. But Burrow's had the better run against Mr. Lawrence, going a perfect 3-0. How can Trevor and the guys change that this week on the road?
4: Yeah, I think it starts with, you know, their ability to run the ball. They were unable to run the ball late in Denver with second-year running back Bashil Tootin. So they got to get him going. And he's a home run threat, runs a 4-3. He's a guy they feel like he's really close to breaking one. But also, you look at this offensive line, it's gotten pushed around from time to time. So it all depends on which Jag team is going to show up. Is it the one that, you know, that has smoked New England and Cleveland? Or is it the one that really, really struggled in the second half and got nothing going against Denver? So they've been a little bit helter-skelter this year.
5: Mark, another matchup we're watching today, Travis Hunter, Ja'Marr Chase. I know I'm excited to watch it, but also stemming from the comments, or lack thereof, that were said this week. Travis Hunter says Ja'Marr Chase can do everything, and Ja'Marr Chase said, that's all I got, when asked what Travis Hunter is improved upon from going year one to year two. What do you make of this?
4: You know, you're talking about two of the most boisterous positions in the NFL, right? Receiver and cornerback. So I think it's smack talk, right? And I think it's going to continue on the field. And certainly for four quarters, I would be stunned if, when it's all said and done, Travis Hunter has gotten the better of Ja'Marr Chase. I mean, Ja'Marr Chase has just torched this team, really abused them the last 2 years. So I can't see that stopping now. And some of that's with Jake Browning at quarterback. Now all of a sudden, you know, you get a full game of Joe Burrow, and who knows what this Jacksonville defense will look like.
1: This is kind of what we thought we would see when those guys went into the National Football League, is two great quarterbacks. Trevor Lawrence, 10-1 in those last 11 games with 31 offensive touchdowns. We'll see how that one plays out a little bit later in Cincinnati at 1 p.m. Thank you, Mark. All right, moving forward, we got this matchup.
3: Rams at Eagles.
1: Tim McManus, our ESPN NFL Nation Eagles reporter. How would you describe what happened the Monday night loss to the Bears that CC got a chance to see here, Tim?
6: Well, they just got worked. And that's the second time that it's happened in as many meetings with the Bears. There's just something about Ben Johnson, that defensive coordinator Vic Fangio, can't handle the way that he usually does with most offensive coordinators / play callers. And so this was a critical point in the season for the Eagles early already. This was supposed to be a defense that was going to carry the offenses. They got their footing under new offensive coordinator Sean Mannion, but the defense just hasn't shown the kind of teeth that people were expecting. This was supposed to be a top five unit, but what you've seen is that there's some stars that just haven't really been playing like stars, with Jalen Carter

0: in the defensive interior, dealing with a hairline fracture in his wrist. He's wearing a cast on that hand. He hasn't quite looked the same. And that's really happened at all three levels. Cooper DeJean was dealing with a couple injuries and hasn't been his sort of Pro Bowl self. And so, you know, all of a sudden you have a 38-year-old in Matt Cassel that's just ripping it up and down the field. They're expecting a big run game that the Bears were going to deliver like they did the last time around. And instead, Johnson hit him with something different. And Eagles just didn't adjust.
1: Saquon Barkley doesn't look like himself right now. I know that he's dealing with the effects of the stinger in his neck, 15 carries, 82 yards last week. But they also have some bad news on Devontae Smith. So he's not going to be playing today. How does this offense try to get right here against a Rams defense that won't have Aaron Donald today?
0: Right, yeah. No Devontae Smith, also no tight end Dallas Goedert. Two of Jalen Hurts' top weapons. And as you said, Courtney, you know, the ground game just hasn't been going as much. And so really the two pieces of the formula that was supposed to happen earlier was the defense, as we talked about, and it's also supposed to be Barkley in the ground game. And that part hasn't happened yet. I think what you're seeing is that the offensive line hasn't hit its stride yet. Landon Dickerson is out of the lineup, the left guard. He hasn't been able to get healthy. So they have a couple new pieces along the offensive front. They're also learning a new system under Sean Mannion. It's more of a wide zone scheme, and it's an adjustment for veteran players who have been here. It's not as clean as you would hope it would be to this point. And it's also the first time that Barkley has worked in a wide zone scheme. So there's an adjustment period for the veteran running back here as well. There were some signs last week in the first half against the Bears that it's starting to get going. They were able to establish the run. They got away from it in the second half, but they walked away feeling confident that they were heading in the right direction as far as the running game is concerned, and that's obviously going to be huge as you're working without Devontae Smith and Dallas Goedert in this game.
2: We'll see if there's a bunch of points in that one. The Eagles end up being a slight underdog, a three-point dog over at home. Rare to see that happen in Philadelphia. Game kicks off at 1. Thank you, Tim.
0: Yep, thanks, guys.
2: All right, one last one.
3: Jets at Bears.
2: She's got her binoculars ready. She is Courtney Cronin, the star of this show and our NFL Nation Bears reporter. So, surprise quarterback selection? No, you're already saying no. Why?
1: No, it's Tyson Bagent, not Case Keenum. They're not riding the hot hand, even though Ben Johnson said that that was a real discussion going on this week. Tyson Bagent was QB2 for a reason. That came from the head coach about 30 minutes after they won on Monday Night Football. And I think so much of this is Ben's confidence in himself as a play designer that I can put Caleb Williams out there. I can put Tyson Bagent. I can put Case Keenum in a game. And the way that I'm calling the game, the way I'm designing a game,
2: I'm is flowing. It's a flow state.
1: Flow
2: right now.
1: State. You hit that flow state. They hit it on the first drive last week. It was a touchdown. I expect more of that against a Jets team that has improved quite a bit from a year ago.
2: Fair to say. Still at 1-2 right now. What's the timeline latest for Caleb?
1: 3 to 4 games, but they didn't put him on IR last week, which means that it points to they expect him back within 4 games because they could have used that roster spot for someone else in the meantime.
2: On the other side, you're talking about a Jets squad that, I mean, as good defensively as you could say, maybe the Seahawks. I mean, the Seahawks have been dominant defensively, but the Jets, I think that's the reason why they look a little bit better. Mm-hmm. What concern do you have about the Bears being able to run any type of success against
1: this? Feels like a classic trap game, doesn't
2: yeah.
1: it? Where it's a team that's coming into your place. There's the rivalry, if you want to even
2: Did
1: call
2: you say
1: it
2: a
1: that.
2: Trap game? Come into your trap, take over your trap game? The
1: you
2: triple
1: know,
2: trap game?
1: Kind of feels like it. Aaron Glenn, Ben Johnson, the familiarity. They have never coached against each other in a regular season game. But the Bears have something that's working for them on offense, and that's the distribution of the ball to a lot of different playmakers. And it felt like they turned the tide last week defensively. Really, the last 2 weeks, Dennis Allen has gotten a lot more aggressive. I think that's something that you have to do against Geno Smith. He looks a lot better than he did with the Raiders when the Bears saw him last year. But this still feels like a game that the Bears win. They walk away 3-1. They won't take them lightly because they know that there's very much no room for error when your starting quarterback's not out there. You got to handle business the way that you did it against the Eagles and have that carryover effect to close out the first quarter of the season feeling good.
2: Bears 3.5-point favorites in Chi-Town. That one coming up at 1 p.m. All right. Something happened in Major League Baseball playoffs yesterday that's never happened in the history of the game. We'll talk about that with Buster Olney coming up next. Courtney Cronin, Peter Burns, best week ever on ESPN.

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12: 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We got a doubleheader today in the National League, 3:30. We got Padres, Brewers, and Braves, Dodgers on ESPN Radio and the ESPN app, always presented by Gusto, the best in the biz, joining us right now, Buster Olney. Buster, let's talk about what happened with this Padres, Brewers game. We just heard that rejoin. The Brewers end up getting that victory, but the Padres robbed to a certain extent. Break it down for our listeners.
13: Yeah, terrible luck. And I'll say, you know, before every series, the umpire, the person who's in charge, the umpire supervisor, comes into the broadcast booth and will go through the ground rules of each ballpark. 'Cause every

0: every ballpark is a little bit unique. And they'll say, okay, if the ball hits here, if it's thrown here, this is what happens. And before yesterday's game between the Padres and the Brewers, the umpires met with both staffs and told them about these, you know, mentioned these cables that are above the left field line and said, yeah, if the ball hits here and it stays in fair play, then it's in play and can be caught. And if it goes, if it's determined to hit the cables in foul territory, then it's a dead ball and it's foul. And the Brewers third base coach said in that meeting, yeah, I've never seen that. I've been here 6 years. It's never happened before. And of course, that means it's going to happen tonight. And lo and behold, you know, 4 hours later, it did happen. And it hit that, hit the cable, ricocheted into fair territory, and a would-be home run. And I think it would have been a home run. Was caught by Jackson Churio with two outs in the ninth, and just terrible luck for the San Diego Padres. Because it, you know, I mean, he hit the ball in such a way that it was going to tie the game, and instead it turns into an out.
1: All right, so we've got the Atlanta Braves tonight against the Los Angeles Dodgers. That's game two of this division series. Tough, I guess, like kind of tough decision here, you know, with Chris Sale, all of that, 21 pitches the other night in relief for them to be able to get out of the wild card round. What do you think today happens for this Braves team?
0: So my guess is that Chris Sale will make the start because he's the leader of that staff. He's going to be the guy who's going to go to Walt Weiss's manager and say, I can do this. I can make it happen. I think the absolute cautious route would be to say to him, you know what, you need extra rest. Because all year, he succeeded with extra rest. He only had two starts on 4 days rest, the rest of them 5-plus days. And if he starts today, he'll be on four days of rest since his last start. But he had that relief appearance dropped in the middle of it. And I must say, as I was watching that play out at the end of the Philly series, I mean, it felt great in the moment, like, cool story, Chris Sale closes it out. They had a four-run lead, and I was wondering, do you not go to, you know, Raisel Iglesias, your closer, and let him finish it out and better set up Sale for the Dodgers series? They didn't choose that route. And so if they pitch Sale today, and again, I think he'll absolutely tell them, I'm ready to go, it means he probably is not going to be as rested. He's not going to go as far. I think the safe play would be to start Chris Sale in game three, Tyler Molly in game four, and then, you know, hope that you dig yourself out from a, you know, at that point in this series against the Dodgers.
2: Just go full Nolan Ryan. Let him throw 175 pitches. Let's just roll old school Satchel Paige just to be able to do it. Buster Olney joining us here. Best week ever. Courtney Cronin, Peter Burns. How about what you ended up seeing last night from the Rays? Drew Rasmussen, what the way that he was on the bump, blanking the Yankees, who honestly had put up, what, a ton of runs against the Sox earlier.
0: His command was incredible. At some point during that broadcast, they ran a graphic of where he was getting strike three, and everything was at the very top of the zone or everything was at the very bottom of the zone. He was working both ends, and he was taking advantage of the fact that he was pitching in a very different ballpark than the Yankees' home park, right? The Trop is an acute pitcher's park, and there were a couple fly balls in that game where I'm sure that the instinct of, for example, George Lombard Jr. was like, that's got a chance, and it's caught in front of the warning track. You know, that helped Drew Rasmussen. It's one of the reasons why, you know, I think the Rays were favored coming into this series because their home ballpark really works well for their pitching staff, who just fills the strike zone. That group does, and the, you know, the defense takes advantage of it. And yesterday, you know, he absolutely was masterful to the point, you know, we're talking about him possibly throwing a no-hitter eighth, ninth inning, and Kevin Cash, you know, having to make a decision whether or not to send him out for the ninth.
2: It was impressive, but what's not impressive is just trying to figure out when we get a chance to see Aaron Judge, right? I mean, didn't play in that with a calf strain. What's the latest on his availability, and what can the Yankees do today about it?
0: Yeah, I think there was no chance he was going to come back because of the fact that they're playing in the Trop. Artificial surface, you know, for a player coming back from a calf injury. And look, they really need him. If he's going to come back, they need him to be in the outfield, because if you have him at DH, that means you got to sit either Paul Goldschmidt, who murders lefties and is fully healthy, or Luis Garcia, who has been terrific since he joined the Yankees, and he's fully healthy. And so the Yankees are really, I think, trying to do everything they can to get him back to a point where he physically can be out in right field. You know, Judge said earlier

0: this week that, hey, we got to keep in mind, you know, we could be going for another month with the playoffs, and the Yankees are going to have to hope that, you know, that he'll be in that position. And one thing to keep in mind as he comes back, when he came back, you know, for those, you know, week or so in September, guys, he looked terrible. Like, he had 13 strikeouts and 23 at-bats, which is not a surprise because he'd been out for 4 months. And so the idea that you're going to rush him back in, he's immediately going to be a force. We don't know if that's actually going to be the case when he does get back in the lineup.
1: We hope to see him sometime in this season. Vikings move to 4-0 today, real quick. What do you think?
0: This is what an opportunity for me to be able to ask Courtney questions about the Vikings directly as opposed to emailing you, Courtney, that, you know, because Courtney's been my Viking source for years. I, you know, having been conditioned as a Viking fan, you know, a 3-0, I am not taking that at face value. I know it's all about the defense and the special teams.
2: Yep, Kyler looked pretty bad last week. Let's hope that he doesn't look that rusty this week.
1: Buster, we appreciate you waking up on a fine Sunday morning, giving us a breakdown of that, and enjoy it. Vikings-Dolphins today at 4:05. There it is, Buster Olney joining us. All right, the touching story out of Yale that you do not want to miss coming up next on ESPN Radio.
3: 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First in Milwaukee at 4 Eastern, the top-seeded Brewers face the San Diego Padres. Then we head to Los Angeles where the Dodgers face the Atlanta Braves. 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

0: It's the NFL London Games. I'm Chris Smith. The Colts and Commanders about to kick off across the pond, and Washington quarterback Jaden Daniels was ruled out for his second consecutive game because of a dislocated elbow. The Commanders remain optimistic that Daniels will return soon, possibly in Week 5 versus the Giants. Meanwhile, Marcus Mariota will make his second consecutive start. On the flip side, Colts receiver Keenan Allen has been ruled out with a groin injury, which is bad news for Indy, as they are already without top wide receiver Alec Pierce, who was on the IR with a heel injury. Later, the Red Hot Bills host the Patriots. Buffalo looking for their second straight 4-0 start for the second time since the merger, while New England has started 1-2 for the sixth straight season. And Patriots corner Marcus Jones says they will have their hands full today with Josh Allen.
1: He's an incredible player, first off. He can make all the plays with his legs and also his arm and everything, and then also containing him and, you know, getting pressure. Usually the first guy to get there doesn't, you know, make the tackle and everything like that, but we definitely have to show him as a defense.
0: Jones, a guest with our Christine Lisi. Allen has 85 career rushing TDs, tied with Marshawn Lynch for 17th all-time. Coverage of the Bills and Patriots begins at noon Eastern on ESPN Radio and the ESPN app. Meanwhile, the Rams do not intend to limit Puka Nacua's workload against the Eagles, sources told ESPN's Adam Schefter. Nacua has missed LA's last two games because of an injury to his hip and to his groin. And tune in today for a pair of NLDS Game 2s, starting with the Padres and Brewers at 3:30 p.m. Eastern on ESPN Radio, followed by the Braves and Dodgers at 7:30 p.m. Eastern, ESPN Radio in the app.
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3: Reno, pressure coming over the middle. It's a touchdown. Third touchdown pass of the day for Dante Reno as he finds his tight end. So it's third down.
4: Dante Reno had an incredible game. Welcome back, ESPN Radio. Courtney Cronin, Peter Burns. And sometimes sports gives us a story that kind of isn't just all about sports. And it's bigger than that. And that's the story of Dante Reno. Less than 24 hours after the passing of his father, Tony Reno, the legendary former Yale head coach, down 21-7, broken bone in the left elbow. Something remarkable happened. The Bulldogs outscored Merrimack 34-3 the rest of the way, 298 yards and four touchdown passes in that 41-24 win. Joining us right now is Yale quarterback Dante Reno. Dante, before we start talking about football and just how the last 48 hours have been, how are you doing this morning?
5: It's definitely a surreal moment for me and the team. Obviously going out there with the guys and having fun. It was a great day yesterday. Just honoring my dad and a lot of the guys that he coached were out there playing with me as well. So first off, I want to say thank you. Thank you guys for having me, and I appreciate you guys letting me celebrate his life, and you guys honor his life as well.
6: There's no better way to celebrate someone who meant so much to you than the performance that you went out and had yesterday. Four touchdowns, 298 yards, Yale beats Merrimack. How did you compartmentalize or just truly get yourself ready to play such a significant game when you're dealing with something that is so heavy this week?
5: Yeah, I think it goes back to the way he raised me and my siblings. My mom's the rock of our family, and he always raised us to be a tough family. We're really close, and basically I just went out there and just really thought of what he would want me to do. And obviously I know him best, and he'd want me to go out there and play with the guys and be with the guys, my teammates and my coaches that have surrounded me with so much love this week and throughout the whole journey of everything that's kind of happened with him, and just go out there and basically just, what would Tony do? That's what I kind of think about in life right now is, what would he want me to do? He want me to go to practice. He want me to be around the guys, hang out with the guys, go to class, be a good person in the community, just basically do everything I can to help honor his life, but also try and have a normal season as we can.
4: Dante Reno, Yale quarterback, joining us. And what an amazing story and comeback it was for Yale. And you said go back to practice and go back to play, because this is, you know, last week missed the game. Still, I mean, what was a broken bone in the elbow?

0: and still get in there? Like, what's the story?
1: Yeah, it's got a little something going on in the elbow, but it's on my left one, so I don't really need that one. So I'm a righty, so I just went out there and basically just braced it up. Got through the healing process in a couple of weeks and played the first game, played the whole game with it, and then obviously played yesterday with it too. And there's a lot of other people that are going through a lot of harder things than me going out there playing with a broken elbow. And my dad fought his butt off for a while, so just for him to be able to do that just gave me the strength and courage to go out there and just be back with the guys. And I know the team needed me, and at the end of the day, it's what's best for the team. So I knew I had to be out there with the guys yesterday.
2: Dante, you transferred from South Carolina, where you began your career, to Yale last year during the 2025 football season. That was your father's last year coaching at Yale before he stepped down this offseason. What's the one thing you're going to remember from that season that you got to share the sidelines with your dad?
1: Yeah, I think coming here, obviously, we didn't know it was going to be his last season until he got diagnosed with his sickness. So coming in here in the summer and just being with the guys and learning everybody's names and stuff, I knew most of the guys, but obviously not being around the team and being somewhere else, growing up around the Yale community for 15, 16 years of my life when he was a head coach, I kind of obviously knew the ins and outs of the program and knew what he wanted. But the best memories I'm ever going to have is the ones we had after games, after practice. He was just so happy to see me out there playing last year, and the success that we had, the best season that in program history, just to send him out the right way. And the guys really rallied last year, and we had a great senior class, and really just played really hard for him, played really hard for each other. And that's kind of the way that he built the program. It's hard nowadays with all the transfer portal people with leaving, coming, and having a new roster every single year. But this is kind of one of the only programs in the country that has a design culture for people to stay and graduate, get your degree, and then go play somewhere else. So you have guys here on the team that are here for 4 years and develop from freshman to senior year and build relationships and just have an actual sustained culture that I grew into as a kid, but I didn't really know it until a player, and that's when I kind of felt it, and that's why I love this place.
0: Dante, I love you talk about, you know, as you knew it from a kid. What was that favorite moment? And not even necessarily yesterday, but with your dad. What was that favorite football moment that you've had in your life?
1: Yeah, I think the favorite one would be the games on the sideline as a kid. I was 6 to 8 years old walking around with a gallon of water, like a big jug of water, just because of all of his players were doing it. just being there and Friday nights in the hotel with the team and eating the dinners like I was going to go out there and play, carb loading with pasta, like just little stuff like that. Being around the guys because the players make the program, and my dad's always had that. And like he always used to say, if you take all the coaches out of it and put the players out there, you can go play a game. But if the players aren't there and the coaches are there, you can't play in your own team. So it's always been about the players. And that's the way he made his program. And that's why we're a player-led program. So just little memories like that that I'm going to have and share for the rest of my life.
0: What would your dad say about the game last night?
1: Yeah, he's really proud. There's obviously a couple of plays that he kind of yelled at me for. and obviously, sometimes you just want to throw the ball away or just take a sack when you need to rather than trying to force something. But he was really proud of the way I performed. But he's always just been a big team guy. So regardless of what the stats were for me, he always used to tell me the quarterbacks are always judged off of wins and losses. So whether we win the game or lose the game, I throw for 500, throw for 2 yards, it doesn't really matter. At the end of the day, it's all about we win. And that's kind of what he instilled in my head, just doing what I need to do for the team and for the guys.
2: Were you hearing your dad in your head yesterday when you guys get down 21-7 and then you battle back to beat Merrimack 41-24? Was his voice or any advice that he had given you over your life playing in your mind to get back in that game?
1: Yeah, the one thing he kept saying was just have fun. He's always been a big guy where you play better and you play more loose when you're having fun out there. And he had me when I first got to Yale. He was a big just like, hey, like, go watch your high school highlights. Like on Friday nights, I watch my high school highlights from my senior year every single

0: Friday before we play, just to kind of get the reminder of like who you are and when you were having fun most playing football. So I just went back to those moments of high school, went back to those moments of a kid where you have no worries in the world. You're out there playing with your best friends. It could be torrential downpour. You're on a grass field that's all muddy, and you're just out there having fun. So when we got down, it's kind of what I reverted to, and kind of told the whole offense in huddle before we took the drive to make it 14-21. It's just, hey, like, go out there, have fun, have a blast. Like, remember, we're best friends playing football. Like, there's no reason to stress over anything right now. So basically, he was just telling me, have fun, let it loose, and just take care of the football.
1: What an incredible story from Dante Reno, and just a game that you'll remember, and Yale Bulldog fans remember, and I'm glad our ESPN listeners have a chance to hear not only about your story, but really how special your father was. Dartmouth versus Yale coming up next week. Dante, we appreciate the time, and thank you for sharing that story, and our thoughts and prayers are with you and your family, all right?
0: Yes. Thank you guys so much for having me. Thank you.
1: What a fantastic message from Dante Reno. And you know, Courtney, we talk each and every week on this show. I mean, there's 100 football games that were played on a college football Saturday. And so many of these storylines, you don't know what people are dealing with. But for him to make it that simple as well of have fun. Go back and look at your high school highlights.
2: What a cool story.
1: It's amazing. I love it. That young man, very, very impressed. And from him, and congratulations to the Yale Bulldogs, Dante Reno, for pulling off that comeback victory. All right, we'll recap a little bit of that, recap what happened in college football over the week, and our final thoughts on NFL Week 4 just around the horn. Courtney Cronin, Peter Burns, Best Week Ever on ESPN Radio.
3: 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First in Cleveland at 5 Eastern is the Guardians and the Chicago White Sox. Then we head to Tampa where the Rays face the New York Yankees. 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
5: Back to school season means backpacks, schedules, and busy mornings. But there's one thing a lot of families forget to plan for. What happens when school germs start spreading and someone gets sick? Joining us now is Dr. Peter McCullough with some smart ways to be prepared before the school year begins. So, Doctor, back to school is exciting, but it also seems to be the time of year that families start getting sick again. Why does this season hit so many households?
6: Because people miss an opportunity, and that is to use nasal sprays and throat sprays twice a day preventively. 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
5: What are some of the most common health issues that families run into once the school season does start?
6: The kids are back in school, they're coughing, they're sneezing, and they clearly spread viruses and other illnesses. 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
6: 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We can use oral antivirals and antibiotics at home under the guidance of doctors through the guidebook and on telemedicine.
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0: 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I like riddles. I like when you get social media kind of breadcrumbs. I like those, Mikey. What are you laughing at, Cece?
1: I'm not laughing at anything. I'm just doing my eyebrows over here.
0: You're just doing your eyebrows. Oh, you got to look good.
1: I'm multitasking. I got a game I got to go to.
0: Oh, okay. I didn't know if the boyfriend was headed to this game or not. We'll get into the biggest story, the best stories, the worst of the worst, the best of the best. We start with this.
2: I want to be the best of the worst.
3: The worst week ever.
4: Oh, no. This is terrible.
0: All right, could it be the Colorado Buffaloes? Not only did they get absolutely trounced yesterday against Texas Tech, but you could see that. But evidently, somebody left part of the playbook in the team hotel. And it appears that those actual plays match those that were left in the hotel. And I don't think Texas Tech needed to have that. Although, could it have been, maybe remember a couple years ago, Mike Leach, the story of Mike Leach leaving a fake playbook on the sidelines when they were playing Texas or whatever, just kind of as a kind of counterfeit, like a red herring?
1: Yeah.
0: Not good.
1: Not good, but also the timeout that they had to take because they had seven guys on the field for a field goal block.
0: Seven guys.
1: Yep.
0: And then they took a timeout, and how many players they bring back out there?
1: Nine. So they're still missing two. Apparently math, not their strong suit up there in Boulder. How about Jim Mora, the defensive in the coach at Colorado State, firing his defensive coordinator in the middle of a game, more or less. Took away his play calling duties, and then the DC left the field. Mikey, I believe we have the sound of this.
0: Yeah.
5: Tyson was relieved of his play calling duties. He left the field. And he is no longer with this football program.
6: That's a permanent.
5: That is a permanent.
1: Yikes. If I left the show mid-show, would you fire me?
0: No, because then you could come back the next week, even though you were upset. And you could just, hey, listen, I had to go because I had to go to a Sports Center hit. Like, you do enough of these things that I'd be like, all right, she just left. But my question is, did he just get... I mean, obviously, it was a home game that they lost 56-26 against Oregon State. So I imagine the car was just in the parking lot, so he gets relieved from the duties and just deuces.
1: Gotta go.
0: Would you
7: really stick around? I mean,
1: he got stripped of his play-calling duties in a pretty embarrassing fashion. The two of them were screaming at each other on the sideline.
0: Mm-hmm.
1: And then he said, you're done. He's like... Okay, I guess I'm done. I guess I'm really done.
0: Like I'm done?
1: I'm done. Not just like done for now, done for ever with the program.
0: Worst week ever, perhaps, two weeks in a row, where South Carolina got off to an early lead. Remember, they got to the early lead against Mississippi State and Kamario Taylor. I think they were up 17-0 in that game. Mississippi State rolls back on the road in Columbia, and Mississippi State wins. This week, South Carolina up to a 14-0 lead against Kentucky. Will Stein and the the Wildcats get it all the way to overtime. They go for it in their first possession of overtime. Two-point conversion is good. Back-to-back double-digit home-blown leads for the Gamecocks. Now the question is how does Shane Beamer and South Carolina move forward from this, CeCe? That's a tough one to swallow.
1: The WNBA playoffs going on right now. The number one seed... Minnesota Lynx bounced early. They had the best record in the W. They did it despite not having Nafisa Collier there for a big portion of the season as she recovered from injury. They get bounced by the Liberty. The Fever are out too. They lost to the Aces the other night, so Aces looking for another championship, and two of the teams that we expected to be there for the semifinals will not be.
0: Worst week ever, maybe for those who took a flyer on Jayden Ball winning the Heisman. Remember, 13 carries for, I think, 12 yards yesterday. Missouri did a great job of shutting them down. And again, as high as people were about the Florida Gators, it makes you think, okay, hold on. Let's put a pin on that and revisit it here in a couple of weeks. CeCe, I didn't want to do this, but I have to.
1: Okay.
0: Go for it. People that it's a worst week ever for people who hard launch relationships on social media and it not be the first picture of an Instagram post. Mikey, am I understanding this correctly? I think Rachel, our former producer, came in and said congratulations to Courtney.
8: First, it's not even in the top 10.
0: It is. So Courtney Cronin joining us right now, Bears reporter, and I want to get up to the bottom of this story, CeCe.
1: I don't really think there's much
0: Are we in a relationship now, CeCe?
1: Yeah.
0: Okay, we are in a relationship. Was this the first time you had posted said relationship on social media?
1: It was. It's called a hard launch.
0: Was it the hard launch?
1: It was a hard launch. I didn't know there was an order in which
0: launch. Okay.
1: You guys are so critical.
0: Mikey, you are the relationship expert on this show, clearly. Okay. If you hard launch a relationship on social media, one might think can it include a random picture inside a 20-picture photo dump? If you are hard launching a relationship,
1: hold on.
8: I'm the boyfriend.
0: So. You know, what would be considered the hard launch? There's 20 photos that she posted on an Instagram post. Hard launch has to be what?
8: It's got to be pinned.
0: I think it's got to be maybe a pinned post. But it has to be a standalone picture of you and the new boyfriend.
1: No,
0: it cannot be picture number 12 of 20.
1: In your glass houses, is throwing this stones.
0: I'm not Friday night press release news dump?
8: It doesn't sound like much of a commitment. Of
0: I think
1: wow.
0: it's a...
1: Can we flip this to best of the best before we go off the rails even more and I take relationship advice from you two?
0: Best of the best. Let's roll it.
3: You're simply the best. Who had the best week ever?
0: Thank God it wasn't the 20th picture of this post and the last one.
1: It was. Wow. It's a troll job in a lot of ways. And college football troll jobs, I'm here for them. Yesterday, we've been talking all morning about Florida losing to Missouri and Missouri coming in after the loss to Mississippi State and doing what they did. They're up 35 points in the fourth quarter. And they play "I Won't Back Down" by Tom Petty. That is the song that the Gators play in the fourth quarter in the swamp. I love that college football has this level of pettiness. You don't find this in pro sports.
0: Remember Ole Miss played Colin Baton Rouge and Neck, if I'm not mistaken, they were at their win against LSU. There are no rules like posting your new relationship on picture number 20 of a post.
1: I hate the rules.
0: How about Keelan Russell? What a job he has done for the Alabama Crimson Tide. Wins the starting job. Over another 300 yards, bunch of touchdowns yesterday. He's in command. And I don't know how the hell you stop Keelan Russell in this offense right now, because if you blitz him, you're screwed. If you don't blitz him, you're kind of screwed as well. And with the way that this Alabama defense and Kane Womack has them rolling, the fourth different return for a touchdown? That's as dominant of a team that we're seeing right now over the last couple of weeks, CeCe.
1: How about the Cleveland Browns? 3-1 to start the season. They have off until Tuesday after winning on Thursday Night Football. Deshaun Watson, a game-winning drive. He's had three in a row in the fourth quarter to help his team to this 3-1 record after they lost to the Jags in week one. I didn't expect them to be here. Top of the AFC North. They look like a legit football team right now.
0: That's more surprising than what Florida, Missouri was? The way that the Browns, that was one I think everybody was kind of,
1: take it to the bank sort of lock.
0: Correct. At that point. Best of the best, I give it to Jeremiah Smith as well. Another 200-yard day receiving. And this is not as, you're playing nobody Tech. This was in Kinnick. Iowa was coming off of the big victory. And you're thinking, all right, they got to stop four. How do you stop four? You just can't. And he flat out said it. Hey, I hit the Heisman. I want to remind Heisman voters of what kind of numbers that I'm putting up. Speaking of numbers, we have a early score here, Mikey. Commanders, Colts over in London. That.
8: Two field goals by the Commanders there in London. And it's 6-0.
1: Stranger things have happened. I mean, the Commanders coming off their big win over the Seahawks last week. Marcus Mariota doing what he did against that defense. Not even starting quarterbacks can do that.
0: Has he posted you on social media?
1: We're not getting into this.
0: And so if he has it. So there hasn't been a hard launch on his side. And then if he does and you're buried at picture number 12, are you going to be upset?
1: No.
0: With this?
1: No. I think you guys take this more seriously than I do.
0: Oh, no. I'm all in on this. Trust me.
1: I'm going to do a whole TikTok video about this.
0: Don't you dare.
1: You shut Dorothy your mouth when you're talking to me.
0: Dorothy Mantooth is a saint. She's Courtney Cronin. Hard launched here on a Sunday. Countdown to kickoff. Gary and Randy coming up next.
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25: 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There is a difference.
26: Love, low talk, going deep. Christian Watson down there. 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
1: Away we go. Week 4 of the NFL season is here. I know we're all very excited about that. It's definitely the game we're all looking forward to today. It's Green Bay. It's the Tampa Bay Buccaneers. It's week 4 of the NFL season.
27: Look,
0: Does your mic work?
2: Look, I understand that the name of the show is Green Bay Game Day, but I think we should just treat this like a victory Sunday. Like, if we get to Green Bay, Tampa Bay, fine. I mean, we got the Fighting John Andersons kicked the ever-loving you-know-what out of the Florida Gators yesterday. Brewers get a big win last night. Like, the Packers are too depressed. There's good things to be celebrating, and the Packers are just too depressing right now.
0: The Fighting John Andersons indeed here. Good morning, John.
4: I didn't think the Packers could be 3.5-point favorites against anybody, let alone an NFL team. And so that is, like, I thought, well, this squad, maybe we could send them to the Olympics for our 7-on-7 group or whatever it is for flag football. But just merely the way you guys are outfitted today would tell me that perhaps your interest
2: lies elsewhere.
4: Certainly concentrating on this show, but overall your interest may be elsewhere, which is not incorrect, man. I was out there sweating at every, like, could we get fewer? Do we have to put guys on base every inning?
2: Every inning.
4: Walk a high wire. By the way, I don't know if that was a home run or not. I just know that ball was going to go like 600 feet. hopefully it was going to go foul.
2: It was hooking foul,
4: John. It was
2: going to
4: go 600 feet. And I didn't know anybody, Gabe, had purchased a Milwaukee Brewer jersey from the Notre Dame era of the team, but that shows that you go way back. Congratulations.
2: It's a John Jaha jersey.
0: I was going to ask who's on the back.
2: That's John Jaha.
0: Very nice.
2: Good old JJ.
0: All right. Also joining us is
2: the real ones now.
0: Also joining us at Green Bay Game Day, as always, but today a little different because he's going to be our on-site reporter today. Brian Bulaga is going to be at Raymond James Stadium.
2: Didn't realize now, he got a promotion.
0: Well, I was kind of hoping they would sign him, given what the offensive line has looked like the past couple weeks. Rather, he's just going to be our reporter today. Brian, good morning. How are we?
5: Good morning. I'm good. How are you guys?
0: Life is good. But where are you right now? Are you at Raymond James?
5: I am. I am in the parking lot right outside the stadium. I got really nice parking. So I'm just sitting in this lot, hanging out, starting to rain already. And that's where we're at right now. It's about 83 degrees and it feels like it's 90. It's very heavy. And it's going to be a warm, wet, hot day here in Tampa. It's going to be one of those that I would prefer not to play in. Like, this is like, if you're coming down to Florida as a Midwest team, you don't want it in the first 4 weeks of the season. The weather is just junk. It's unpredictable. It could be hot. It could be raining, which it is right now. How long it's going to take, I'm not sure. But these are those ones where you're drinking water and it doesn't feel like it's doing anything. And that's probably what it's going to be for them.
0: Well, there's your weather report. I don't need to deliver it today. 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
2: Blue, what about if you're an NFL player? Let's just say hypothetically around your age. Hasn't played football in a good 9 months and could be potentially starting at right guard. Is it good weather for that?
0: It's a really odd hypothetical,
2: Gabe.
0: Yeah,
2: I mean,
5: that's a crazy super hypothetical. And it just so happens that may be the case today. It's just crazy how you put those two, like how that circumstance could potentially happen. It's going to be difficult. I will say that it will be difficult to play. We'll just say a full game, let alone a half a game, and be effective and have your conditioning and have your wind. Haven't put on pads since Thursday or Wednesday, whenever they did a pad.

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1: Yes, strenuous football activity, like putting on your shoulder pads. It is strenuous putting on your game day pads, I'll put it that way. They're tight, you start sweating immediately, so that's considered strenuous. But I just, and then I look at it too. He's played a ton of ball, Zeitler, that is, right? He's been in different offenses. He's been in different schemes. He's heard tons of different verbiage, which obviously gives him an advantage. But it comes down to a point too, as you get into a game and say Tampa starts dialing different things up and different looks, and the communication needs to go up, and he hasn't heard everything yet, or he hasn't, I guess, been through it with this group, with the communication and being on the same page. Where do those wires get crossed, or do they get crossed at all? Right. Or like what happened? So those are all questions that I'm really excited to see, right, and get answered, because if he plays, I'm not expecting him to be an absolute world beater, but I'm certainly expecting him to be an upgrade from what we've had. And same thing with Tomlinson. I expect the exact same from him as well. So it'll be interesting to see if he's on a pitch count, essentially, and how long that is.
2: So just based on sheer experience, right, these guys have played a ton of snaps. It has to be better, right? And I know you're preaching optimism right now, Brian. But, Gabe, it has to be better,
3: real quick, are we still hypothetical, or are we real now? We're talking about this.
2: Good follow-up.
4: I don't know. I assume we're not hypothetical when it comes to Lincoln Tomlinson. He is going to start at left guard, right? We already know that Aaron Banks is out. Tomlinson's going to start at left guard. I just assume at this point it's going to be Kevin Zeitler at right guard. And while I expect it to be better, that doesn't necessarily mean it's going to be good. Because right now we're talking about a line that's been historically bad, and literally anything is better. But it's not like putting these two guys in your line is just going to go, oh, everything's fixed, everything's saved, don't have to worry about it, Jordan Love's going to have all of that. No, like, you're just going to be going from historically bad to bad.
2: Yeah, you're absolutely right. By the way, Jacob Monk also out of this game, who has started at right guard. So they're going to be starting somebody there. Jager Burton is questionable as well, who's been playing that interior. Not very well, but he's been playing. So, John, I'll go to you. No hypothetical. We're likely going to see... definitely at least one, if not multiple new guys on this line. It has to be better, right? It has to be.
3: Well, I kind of, Gabe will appreciate this. Every time I see some PGA Tour player make like a 9, right? He hits it off 3 trees, a house, every once in a while, I always think, wow, I've always wanted to play like a PGA Tour pro, and now I can say I have. And I look at the Packer line, and I think, you know, I've always wanted to be an NFL lineman, and now I think I can be. So I don't know that it doesn't have to be better. I don't know. I literally think at this point it is here. This thing is subpar, that you are pulling practice squad pieces from other people and deciding that's better than what you had, or that patchwork thing is, it's at some point, like, we can complain all the time about it, but it is there. So now it's like, okay, what a Stena, what a LaFleur, how do you coach and play call around this? And make this manageable, because I think then that's what that comes down to. Can it be worse? It could be if we call 62 passes with 7-step drops, right? It could be if you – so I do wonder in this case, what does LaFleur do? How does he manage the game to manage around these things? Because I don't think he can go in here and call everything that he'd like to call. And so I think that becomes – kind of the bigger issue for him, because you're going to go, okay, our line stinks. How do we get around a line that stinks? And that's what I think that comes down to today.
2: Brian, explain it to me the quickest. And I know that this isn't going to be a quick thing because we have 12 plus quarters of examples, but what the hell has gone so terribly wrong for this offensive line through your eyes?
1: Yeah, I wish I had like a quick explanation, but I think the first thing that I see from week one to week two to week three, I mean, it's, to me, it is concepts, like not understanding rules, protections, concepts of the offense, right? And that to me,

0: is the that's the most alarming part. Like, guys get beat, like, you're like, okay, well, maybe he's just outmatched there or this or that. But when assignments continue to get blown, and I mean, like, really blown, and guys are, two or three guys are blocking one, and A-gap runners and B-gap runners are free, and you're slide protecting, and you're getting beat on the slide side, and, like, those are the biggest issues that jump right out on tape to you. Like, they're right there in your face. Like, a guy getting beat quick, I know there's that stat that came out again. I said this earlier in the week. I didn't even know that was a stat. 2.5 quick pressure. Like, I don't know when they started to record those. You get beat 2.5 seconds. Like, that's normally when the play begins, at 2.5 seconds. That's when, like, contact is engaged normally, or close to it. So I understand all those things. And, like, those are glaring too. I mean, this guy's getting beat, and it's like, okay, but what is most concerning is not blocking the right guys and blowing assignments left and right. Like, that to me is the most concerning thing, because if you aren't sure about who you're supposed to block, right? Or, and say you're a guard and you have a three tech, but then your ID linebackers, you know, maybe stacked over the center, or he's stacked over the three tech and he's moving outward, and you know you may have to slide to him, and you're passing off guys, there's no way you can even focus on blocking the three tech if that linebacker doesn't come, because your attention is so drawn away from the three tech that you're looking at the linebacker. Well, the linebacker drops in coverage and your three techs just beat you. So it's guys not understanding where help's coming from, concepts, like how to, like, obviously have eyes all over the field and understand what the job is and what the assignment is and what the call is, but then focus at the task at hand, which is blocking the man in front of you. So, like, you put all those together and you're going to see what we've seen. Like, and that's just very, it looks dysfunctional. It looks unorganized, but when guys aren't sure and guys are uneasy and they're not too sure what they're doing, this is what you get. And like, I've been there on a play or two where, like, I did not hear that call. I have no idea the snap's coming, and you're a tick slow. And then you're in makeup mode, you know, in catch-up mode the entire play, which is a really bad feeling. Like, but, like, sometimes you got to fight out of it. But every guy's been in that situation. It just seems like they're in it a lot, which is not good, obviously.
1: It sure has not been, and that's why the Packers go out and sign three veteran offensive linemen since they last played, 10 days ago, as they got whooped on their home field by the Atlanta Falcons. We'll talk a lot of offensive line today. That's not only why we have Brian Bulaga on the show, but why Brian Bulaga is on site. He has his big sign that says, "I will play for you." He was mad he didn't get a phone call this week. We'll continue to talk Packers, Buccaneers. Packers are 3-point favorites in this noon kickoff at Raymond James Stadium in Tampa. We roll on after this. 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
4: Back to school season means backpacks, schedules, and busy mornings. But there's one thing a lot of families forget to plan for. What happens when school germs start spreading and someone gets sick? Joining us now is Dr. Peter McCullough with some smart ways to be prepared before the school year begins. So, Doctor, back to school is exciting, but it also seems to be the time of year that families start getting sick again. Why does this season hit so many households?
5: Because people miss an opportunity, and that is to use nasal sprays and throat sprays twice a day preventively. These have been shown to reduce the common cold, flu, RSV, and other viral infections, but it has to be done twice a day on a regular basis.
4: What are some of the most common health issues that families run into once the school season does start?
5: The kids are back in school, they're coughing, they're sneezing, and they clearly spread viruses and other illnesses. 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
4: So is that what you recommend parents do now so that they're not scrambling later? 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
5: For sure. 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

0: Alex Stroff, Gabe Neitzel, John Anderson, the Super Bowl champion Brian Bulaga, who's live on site at Raymond James Stadium in Tampa with you. It's Green Bay Game Day on ESPN Wisconsin, the ESPN Wisconsin app, and ESPN Wisconsin on YouTube. Gabe, do you have any faith that the Packers can establish a running game today in Tampa?
1: No.
0: Now, is it no faith they can establish it or no faith they'll stick with it? Because obviously last week we just saw them completely abandon it.
1: Well, but I mean, right, they tried to stick with it previously and then had the, through 2 weeks, worst third down situations in the league because they tried to stick with it, right? And they get a yard on first down, lose two on second. Next thing you know, it's third and 11. And I understand you want to have some sort of balance there, but at the same time, you can't just be constantly signing up to put yourself in second and third and long if you can't run the football. And Blue brought it up earlier, you know, with Vita Vea on the other side. Like, that's just going to be a tough task. Like, I know, and I'm going to have more confidence in Zeitler, especially as the season progresses, because he has the backing of everything he's done in his career. Lakin Tomlinson on the other end, yes, he's played in the league for a decade. So I know that he knows what he's doing, because you can't play in the NFL for 10 years without knowing what you're doing. However, the fact that he was on a practice squad and they picked him up makes me wonder that while he knows what he's doing, I don't know if he can still get his body to do those things anymore. Like, I don't know if he can block anyone efficiently. The blown assignments shouldn't happen with a 10-year vet. And they'll probably happen on occasion. Is it just, you know, it's part of football. But I don't know from a skill perspective if he can still get the job done at left guard just because he knows what he's doing. Mm-hmm. And that still is an upgrade because typically outside of Aaron Banks, whoever's been playing left guard doesn't know what they're doing and can't block anyway. So at least the guy they've got in there now knows what he's doing.
0: Yeah. John, I guess I'm curious how you evaluated. Do you just sit there and laugh because it's been the same story week after week after week so far this NFL season? Or are you still, after you see some of the transactions they make this week, are you going, okay, at least they're doing something. Hopefully it gets better. Where are you at, John?
2: Yeah, they're trying. And listen, I still get whether it's between the, you know, the NFL communication staff or ESPN staff. You know, you get all these stats and what they're doing. And I'm like, I look at, like, Jordan Morgan is their top-rated lineman. I feel like they're in front of Dean Wormer, you know. Your grade point average is 1.15. Congratulations, you're at the top of the Delta Pledge class. So when I look at that, I just think, okay, how to, like, what is better? Like, even better might not be serviceable, right? Like, they have to be, can it get worse? Okay, sure, it always can. But the idea, can it get better? Okay, but do you know how much better it has to be just to be serviceable? And I think that's quite a jump to ask people to make in 1 week or, heck, over the course of a season to have that kind of development. And I do, with Brian here, I'm always loath to go too far on guys because I don't play the position, right? Guys in there, you got to just be nasty people. You got to be tougher than nails. Right. Like the guy, the thing that they call Knicks would keep me off the set for probably 4 to 6 weeks. And these guys go back out in the second half. So I don't want to sound critical in that regard. But just you look at the results. So, hey, even if you want to stay with the run guy, the running game, who am I handing it to that I would like to give it to 20 points? Like there's a myriad of things here that are troubling. And seems like that's a big hole to get out of. And so, again, I don't know, like, am I just so depressed that the Falcon game 10 days later still seems like there's the odor is still there. But there are problems all around that the line creates that have seeped into every facet of this thing that is requires more than just, hey, can you kind of hold off Vita Vea and all the rushers. So I don't know that there's a great answer to it. Unless, again, can Matt do this? Like, part of the beauty of the old West Coast was like, hey, we don't have to hand it off for 3 yards in a cloud of dust. But I don't know. Can any of those running backs handle that short passing game? Can we work them in there? So, you know, okay, great. We've solved the line problem. Now do we have a running back problem? So, this is not a step across kind of creek, right? This will require some sort of vessel and a lot of rowing to cross the divide here.
0: And a lot of rowing. Blue, how do you evaluate how Jordan Love has handled the first 3 weeks?
3: It's hard to give him a true evaluation. Like, and that's being honest. Like, obviously, I think in that Atlanta game, he missed some throws where he did have time. Right, and like it wasn't perfect, but in the same breath, like, I don't think he knows when there's going to ever be clean protection or not. So I think his decision-making is now being sped up like times two. And like, I get quarterbacks have to make fast decisions and they have to be thinking like a step or two ahead, but that's a lot already to do. And then you ask him to speed it up even more. And then you're going to get bad throws and you're going to get bad decisions and things like that. For me, it's hard to judge him based on what's been in front of him and what he's had to deal with and how many times he's been hit and how many times he's been sacked or just pressured and things like that. Like, how can you grade a QB when he's like got guys in his lap most of the time? And like, that's

0: not like an exaggeration. It's most of the time. And that's a tough place to be as a quarterback. Even the great quarterbacks, I don't think could manage that. The great ones of the past, right? Like, you're thinking about all the guys, like, it's why Brady got rid of the ball in 2.6 seconds, right? Like, he didn't want to deal with that. It was out of Brady's hands so quick. That's why, like, our D linemen always used to say, like, is there a point to rush, or do we put our hands up and try to swat passes? That was Tom Brady, because of how quick he made decisions and how the ball got out of his hands. Didn't want to get hit. So I don't know how I would evaluate him, how I would grade him. I don't know how you grade him. Obviously, he looked good against Minnesota, and that was against that harassment. The Jets game was just an offensive nightmare, right? Like, that was no good everywhere. And then it followed up with the Falcons performance, which, yeah, he did miss some throws, but listen, man, you're seeing ghosts now. And you're feeling them. Like, that's the thing. Like, and it's no fault of his. Like, and again, I say, as a quarterback that makes $55 million a year, like, sometimes you gotta forget that. But he took some shots in that Atlanta game that were worse than the Vikings game. And you continue to pile those on, you can't help but understand why he's getting rid of the ball quickly, and it maybe he's overthrowing it, or he's not as accurate, because he's thinking, if I hold this thing for a touch longer, I'm getting sacked. I could fumble it. Someone could knock it loose. I don't know where everyone is. I can't trust where my linemen are and where the D linemen are. And I don't feel a pocket. It doesn't feel structured. I can't step up into this. Normally, like, we like to look at the pocket like a home plate, right? Like, and that's how it's supposed to look, with the diamond shape towards the back. That's the way the tackles funnel the rushers. He understands where that is. So his B gap's good. And then he can see the three interior guys, wherever they may be, there in front of him. And that's not the way this is going right now. He doesn't know where the pocket is. There isn't a pocket.
1: I was going to say, I don't know if there is one.
0: Yeah, there's not a pocket. So, like, I understand why he's uncomfortable right now. And yeah, he may not come out and say it, which is fine. Like, that I appreciate him not throwing the guys under the bus. Like, I can appreciate that, and I do. But I know damn well he's uncomfortable. Like, he doesn't need to tell me. Like, I'm watching it. I'm watching it in real time. So, and then you take a couple of those shots that he took in Atlanta or against Atlanta. Oof. Nah, man. Like, that. Like, a couple of those were nasty.
2: And the old man Blue knows this. One of my favorite Mike McCarthyisms is stacking success. It's almost like the inverse of that right now with the offensive line, because that's so much in shambles. It just puts pressure on everybody else that when there is time or somebody does get open, there's more pressure to make sure you make the play, which I think has led to some of the drop issues that the Packers have had, mm-hmm, being among the league leaders. And as good as Matthew Golden has been, he's had a couple of key drops. I mean, Christian Watson had three drops in New York. I think that's just kind of everything stacking upon itself, but in the negative right now for this offense, because it feels like, okay, now we've got the opportunity, because the protection held up for 2.55 seconds, and Jordan Love was actually able to get the ball off in a cleanish pocket, and it feels like everyone's just putting way too much pressure on themselves.
0: And then on the flip side, what do you think that does to a defense?
2: Well, that's and John, you were just talking about this, of, okay, if we solve this offensive line problem, I put solve in air quotes as well, but okay, do we have a running back problem? Do we have a defense problem? Because they did give up 500 yards, and I know that they were getting their starting quarterback back, who was a first round pick a couple of years ago, in Michael Penix Jr. But I didn't think that Michael Penix Jr., speaking of not playing football, after not playing football for 10 months, 11 months, whatever it was going to lead an offense to 500 yards of offense at Lambeau Field in a home opener.
1: Yeah. That's
0: I didn't expect that either. Yeah.
1: I don't know that any of us did. Hadn't played football in 10 months. And we knew Bijan Robinson could be a game wrecker. I don't know if we expected that. And if
2: Bijan's going to do Bijan things, sure. But Brian Robinson Jr. was also carving up that defense, rushing the football.
1: Yeah, B. Robinson looked like the other B. Robinson. You're absolutely correct. And I mean, you just can't have it. But Obviously, that was a short week. The offense wasn't doing them any favors in terms of rest, right? They couldn't get off the field, and they just continued to shred them. And that was a game I think a lot of us would just like to forget. But unfortunately, it's the most recent example we have, and we've had to sit with it longer than you usually do because it was a Thursday night game. So here we are 10 days later going, please be better, please be better. And they will likely have two new starting linemen today, so we will see. As for Jordan Love, he has only completed 52% of his passes this year. He's sixth in the league with 844 yards, six touchdowns, two interceptions. And as I was kind of surprised by this. And look, he's been good at avoiding sacks throughout his tenure as the starting quarterback. I feel like eight's kind of low through 3 weeks now. It feels like that's lower than I was expecting. He's been sacked eight times through 3 weeks. It's not a great number, but it feels lower than I was anticipating before looking at the stats.
0: Yeah, for sure. But at the same time, like, I'd like to see the actual hits.
2: Oh, he leads the league in that. Don't worry.
0: Yeah.
3: Yeah.
0: Like, sometimes those are more detrimental than the actual sacks. Because
3: does he need to go ahead? Does he, like, you can't entirely change your spots, but does he need to do more than just go sit on the bench and sit there as calm? When they win, we're like, look at that calm demeanor. And I'm not saying he's got to maybe go quite like Aaron Rodgers did the other night, but I think maybe I need to see him. Right. Like, I'd like to see him get up and kind of chat with his offensive line or look like he's, you know, when things go well, this boy, look how calm he is. Like, nothing rattles him. I want him to go and maybe rattle somebody else just a little bit instead of just sitting over there and parking it. And I don't know if that is so against his just who he is that it would seem contrived to his guys. But I feel like I would be nice to see him go over there and go, dudes. You're trying to get me break. You're trying to get me broke here. And I would prefer that you did not. And I don't know if it's that easy, but it wouldn't hurt if once in a while now I saw him, change that calm, icy demeanor into, I'm sort of mad at hell. And I would not like to take it anymore if I could, don't know if he can do that, but I do think it would maybe get their attention a little bit. And hopefully produce some sort of result or something. But every time he goes over there and it looks so bad and he sits there, if nothing else, people are like, oh, it's gone from you go from look how cool and icy my demeanor is to you look like you're pouting, even though you're looking exactly the same way, right? Even though you really haven't changed, the perception of what's happening kind of changes that. So I don't know if he can do that, but I would like to see him maybe go ahead and crawl up on his other offensive guys and ask them to be better in a way that shows me that he is fully invested.
1: Yeah, this has been a common talking point, I feel like, the last couple of weeks. And to your point, John, I it's not that I don't know if he, quote-unquote, has it in him, right? But it just doesn't seem like him. Now, we're going to reach a point where everybody's going to be furious. And he started to get a little bit more testy, it seemed, this week in his media availability when being asked about being hit and the offensive line changes, et cetera, et cetera. But I don't know if we'll ever reach a true fever pitch where he blows up. We were so used to seeing that with guys like Favre and Rodgers because that was just more in their personalities. It seems like Love has always thrived as being kind of cool, calm, collected, and have this kind of straight and narrow demeanor. And I agree with you. I would like to see it, though that probably tells you things haven't gone very well if we do eventually reach that point. But Gabe, I'm curious, where do you land on this?
3: Things haven't gone very well.
1: No, you're right. You're right.
2: But you don't have to John's point, you'd have to go all the way, because when you see Aaron do it, like, there's always a negative connotation to it. Yeah. Whenever Aaron did it when he was here in Green Bay, but I'm sure Blue, he wasn't negative all the time and just chewing guys out on the sidelines. Because Chewy talks about the relationship with Brett. You know, if Chewy dropped a ball or if he needed to talk to the offensive lineman, it wasn't a, you know, get the bleep and play in reaction. It was just, hey, come on, Chew. Because he knew if he went too hard, Brett opened himself up for criticism because, well, Brett threw interceptions from time to time. I don't know if you guys remember that. Yeah, so he didn't want to open himself up to, hey, I'm getting on you, and then I have a three-interception game. But there is a way to do it where you're not going to be, again, I think where it comes off as a negative, the way that, you know, the future Hall of Famer and Aaron Rodgers typically is perceived to have done it.
1: I'm sure we all saw the clip from Thursday as the Pittsburgh Steelers were playing against the Browns, and Rodgers was yelling at McCarthy. McCarthy called him, I believe, an a-hole. The lip readers out there think. Blue, I imagine we got to get to break, but I imagine you saw this video making the rounds, and that gave you a chuckle, I would imagine.
0: Yeah, it made me laugh because how many times in the huddle with him did he scream at the sideline, give me the blank and play? I mean, that wasn't the first time in history that has happened. I mean, that happened often. So, like, for them to catch that play and make a big deal out, or that interaction and make a big deal out of it, I was like, that happened, like, that was almost every game. He'd want the play. He wouldn't get the play, and then most of the time he'd end up just waving off the sideline and calling his own play because he wanted to. His process is his process, right? Like how he fast he wants to play in. So, yeah, like that. His process is what it is. So, like that wasn't to me. I laughed because I can literally hear him saying like verbatim, like exactly that interaction. But just real quick, because I know we got to go to break. Aaron, when he came over, if he came over and said something, he didn't do it often to the linemen. Now, he would probably have more interaction with the receivers and those guys because those are the guys having to make those adjustments. And obviously, we're up front and we're communicating with him verbally a lot, you know, at the line of scrimmage. So that communication's happening and, like, we're confirming what he's saying. He's confirming what we're saying. So, like, it's very rare, like, he's telling us to do something and we don't do it. Right. Like, so like that mm-hmm. wasn't really the case. But when he did come over and he had something to say, it got everyone's attention and it puts you on notice. Right. Like if he didn't like, if there's something he didn't like and he came over and talked to you, like it wasn't like he came over and chewed us out and he was singling guys out and doing that. Like that never happened. I don't ever remember a time that happening. He addressed the group. And when he addressed the group in a game, because he never really did it much, it puts you on alert, right? Like, okay, whatever we're doing is not good enough and we need to like collectively get this thing together. So like that may be more of what Jordan should think about doing, right? Like you don't have to go over there and ream guys out. You don't have to chew them out. You don't have to single them out. But like you go over and have a chat with them, like that puts everyone on a little notice, right? Like that gets everyone's attention. And it always did for us whenever Aaron did come down. Like, your O-line coach could say this. He could, you know, you could know what went wrong. But when the old boy comes down and he has something to say, it's like, all right, well, that's really bad. Yeah. He's not happy. So, like, that's normally the way I looked at it.
1: That's great insight from Brian Bulaga, obviously reflecting on his time playing with Rodgers and playing for this Packers offensive line. Oh, what they call the good old days when Brian Bulaga was on this offensive line. Hey, got to tell you about our friends over at Carbliss. 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It feels like this might be the hot seat bowl for Todd Bowles, who's 0-3, the head coach of the Buccaneers, and Matt LaFleur, the Packers at 1-2. We talk about what this game, win or loss, could do for the perception about the Packers head coach. 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
2: Is this the segment we talk about how cool William Contreras' home run was last night? It's depressing, man.
1: John, thoughts?
3: Listen, it was good for me. You mentioned at the top, Mizzou won, and even though he didn't get the win, Miz won. Like, it was a big day if you were on the side of MIZ.
1: Well, you
3: yesterday.
1: Are. You are Mr. MIZ, and MIZ's biggest rival is Kansas. Jalen Daniels, who will be the first rookie quarterback to start in the 2026 season, despite being an undrafted free agent this offseason, is who's starting for the Buccaneers. So, are you looking forward to having an opportunity to beat a Kansas quarterback today to kind of mix
3: the
1: worlds?
3: That would be great. That's in his past now, so. We try to let the kids have new starts where they can. You can't hold it against them, but the dude spent 6 years in college, right? Like, that used to be a thing where you're like, well, maybe we're struggling with the whole secondary, the academics there. 6 years in college, but I was shocked when he made the roster because I've seen him play a bunch. I was shocked that he was now the backup. They must have found something there that I never saw watching him, both in person when he was in Columbia last year and then just in his career. Like, he's had moments. Never once did you look at that guy and go, well, there's an NFL talent, right? He just didn't – the way he played didn't seem to fit the NFL. He's kind of – like, the best thing you can do sometimes is just let him throw it. You know, don't chase him around. He's way more dangerous when he's doing that. When he stands in there, he's had some games, but he's not a guy that I think just by himself beat you. You know, he's had some good coaching. God bless our boy Lance Leipold from Whitewater that's over there. But I look at this and I don't – one, I never thought the guy was a pro, and now he's here. I'm like, I don't think he's a guy that can beat you. Both those kind of things, the Packers have managed to, you know, prove those assertions wrong against other people here in the early going. But I will be curious to see what he has, because – wherever they must think they can coach him up, because I would not have guessed that guy's on a 53 ever.
1: Yeah, I have no idea how you prepare for a guy like this, right? He played a couple of snaps last week once Baker Mayfield exited that game for Tampa, but I guess I don't know how you prepare for a guy you've never seen.
3: He does have this, and I always think this is kind of, I think, as a goes back to a Bill Parcells kind of thing, which is the dude's played a lot of football. Right. So he's played like 50 games. So anybody that like that at least knows kind of how the game works. He can get people in and out of huddles. He's been in command of an offense. He has been the guy and he's seen a bunch of stuff. You play 50 games. He's seen a lot of football. I get it's not the NFL, but I would much rather if I am Tampa, I'd be way more comfortable with that guy who's played 50 games and not in any NFL ones, than a guy that's coming in and you're playing your first NFL game and you've started, you know, 12. Like, this is, you want Trey Lance, who played like, you know, 11 games or something like that. And so I think that part makes him dangerous, but it also, Alex, I think he's got tape. You can go look at KU and get a pretty good idea of what the guy is, what he can do and what he can't do, and try to put him in those situations.
1: Well, I'm going to go to Gabe here because I know his answer's likely going to be yes.
2: Yeah, Jackson Chourio's home run was unbelievable.
3: Or no, I can't believe, it could be no.
2: Yeah, I can't believe how fast that ball got out of the ballpark, Alex. It was electric.
1: Does an unknown quarterback make you nervous?
2: No. Not
1: oh, really?
2: No.
3: This one shouldn't.
1: I thought the answer was going to be, and I quote, Alex, everything makes me nervous.
2: Well, no, I mean... Now, when it comes to the Green Bay Packers right now, the Packers cannot beat anybody.
1: Correct. Unless
2: they beat themselves, right? That's what happened in New York.
1: Sir.
2: The Jets had that game in hand, and they decided that they were going to be the Jets. And they did Jets things, and they cost themselves the game. The Packers, credit to you. You were down 10. You stayed in the game. You took advantage of the opportunities that were presented to you. Jalen Daniels is going to give the Packers opportunities today. There's a reason why he went undrafted. I doubt he's going to be, for all the reasons that John just ran through, I doubt he is going to be able to come into this game and light it up and have 275 yards passing and 3 touchdowns and no interceptions. He's going to put the ball in harm's way. It's what undrafted rookies do, making starts in their first, you know, 4 games into their NFL careers. Do you take advantage of those opportunities is the question for the Packers defense.
1: Brian Bulaga, can the Packers defense take advantage of the opportunities in what it needs to be a bounce back game for them after getting shredded by the Atlanta Falcons? Where's your faith meter when it comes to this Packers defense?
0: Yeah, I mean, I feel better about them in this matchup with this quarterback than I would have with Baker, honestly, right? Like, it's no doubt, Brian. Baker Mayfield started court. Like, no, I get that, but like their offense was struggling mightily. Like, right, like their offense was having a rough go at it too. So like just because they had Baker doesn't mean their offense is gonna look great by any stretch of the imagination. But now you throw in an undrafted rookie. As John said, he's played a lot of football, but he has not played NFL football. And if I'm Gannon, I'm showing him weird looks. I'm not showing him clean looks. Because if you, the one thing that is this kid's biggest strength is he's played a lot of ball, so he's seen a lot of looks. Well, he's seen probably college looks, which are normally pretty basic. They're not overly complicated. The coverage concepts aren't overly complicated. That's what I would do if I'm Gannon. I'm not sure if I'm bringing tons of pressure and letting this kid run around, because that may be what he wants to do. That may be his biggest strength, is running around and creating and shaking tackles. And maybe maybe that's going to be right up his alley. So, like, I would give him interesting looks and then make, as John said, make him beat you. Like, that's the way I would, I'd make him prove that he can beat you. And then if he's proving it, then you can change it up. But I wouldn't go out there and just throw a bunch of pressures and exotic looks at him from a, like a, you know, a pressure standpoint. I'd throw the exotic looks, then back out into coverage and make him show you that he can read your defense and pick you apart. We all know they're going to try to run the football. Like, that's what they're going to, they're going to see the tape from Atlanta, and they're going to try to run the ball. And my guess is they're probably going to stick with it. They're not going to abandon it. Like, they can't. Like, that's one thing that they can't do with this quarterback. So I'd expect a run heavy game. And what comes with that, with this quarterback, potentially some, a lot of RPO options, right? That you have to be prepared for, potentially quarterback keeps, things like that. Like, you have to be ready for all that. But I would expect a heavy dose of the ground game to be seen today in Tampa. And it could shorten the game a little bit, which, if we're not running the ball, if Green Bay, that is not running the ball well, that means they're controlling it and they're running it well. And it's going to shorten this game down. And that's, like, not what Green Bay wants right now. That Green Bay wants as many cracks at the table as they can get. And if they don't get that, that means Tampa's doing something right on their side, controlling it and running it, which is not a good sign.
1: What a beautiful pairing. A team that can't abandon the run and a team that must abandon the run through 3 weeks. As the Packers and Buccaneers will kick off at noon from Raymond James Stadium in Tampa. That's where Brian Belaga is. John Anderson, Gabe Neitzel, Alex Stroph with you. 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Coming up next, it's Green Bay Game Day, ESPN Wisconsin at 620 WTMJ.
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1: Yeah, Green Bay Game Day continues. Getting you ready for... I almost said Brewers Padres. I'm not going to lie to you.
2: Game 2, how do we feel about Logan Henderson on the mound?
1: I feel good. I feel really good. We're getting ready for Packers Buccaneers, which is where Brian Bulaga is. He's outside of Raymond James Stadium. Is it still raining, Blue?
0: Yes, it's actually picked up.
1: Oh, great. But it's supposed to stop by kickoff.
0: There's
1: right?
0: A lot. I have no idea. That's a great question. But I will say there's a ton of Packers fans. I mean, I've seen more green and yellow than Buccaneer. What is it? Scarlet and white, whatever they call it, an orange creamsicle.
12: Cuter power.
1: Are you surprised by that?
0: Whatever you want to call it. No. Well, because of the way they're playing, yes, but not really with the way Packers fans show up. Like, I'm not surprised by that at all. I mean, they travel the best. And on this side of the state, which is more of the Midwest side of the state compared to the East Coast of Florida, there's probably a lot of just Packers fans living down here in general. So I am not surprised. I mean, I was taking my time on the highway, and how many people passed me with Packers license plates was was wild. I was like, oh my gosh, like so many Packers plates, like, and flags. I'm like, you would think that you're actually driving, you know, on 41 heading towards, you know, Lambeau instead of down 275 heading to Raymond James. It was actually pretty wild.
1: I love that. The Jason Wilde Hour is coming up in just a few minutes. But before we get to Jason, we've got to get to our Network Health hero of the game, a player or coach or something else that we need to see step up in order for the Packers to secure a win and get to 2-2 on the season down there in Tampa in about 2 hours. Network Health, honored to serve many veteran members, also proud to count veterans among their employees because they're based right here in Wisconsin. They are able to develop health plans specifically with their veterans in mind. Network Health, covering what matters for over 40 years. We start with you, Gabe Knights, your hero of the game presented by Network Health.
2: I will go with Evan Williams, talking about those interceptions. I think the safety is going to be play a big factor in that, and the secondary's got to step up, and they've got to make sure they catch the opportunities thrown their way by Jalen Daniels.
1: Your Yingling brethren, Evan Williams, who joins Wilde and Tausch every week. He'll join them on Tuesday to unpack what happens here in week 4 and preview what's to come in week 5 as they get ready for the Bears next week. Let's go to John Anderson, your hero of the game.
3: Yeah, I'm worried that I want us to need a hero and not a stretcher or a med cart for our quarterback.
1: Good point.
3: I have had I've gone to Jordan Love's the default. But I go back to him again for a couple of reasons. I just think he needs to stabilize these things. I get how he's tried to be above the fray in terms of not getting too critical of his team and trying to have his guys back. But I like you know what your lot in life is right now. Okay. So how do I adjust my game to be in that situation? Right. You, the first week or two, you're like, okay, I got to get used to this, or I'm under siege, all these things we talk about. Okay. So now that you know what your life is, now that you know that this is the dynamic of what you have, can you play around it? So I know it keeps coming to him. I have a, maybe a tendency to go with Sean Ryan, because like if we don't snap the ball, the game never really starts, which might not be a bad idea. But I just think in his case now, you know what your life is. Can you work within what this new reality is? How do you adjust your game and do the best you can? Because no matter what you say, you're not going to win any games at 52%. Like that just isn't going to happen. Mm-hmm. And so I need you under all these dire circumstances to be better. Even though it's all the things are stacked against you, great. I still need you to be better, right? Here it is. How are you going to get it? Whether it's throwing his hat over the wall and just climbing, but it's different than, oh, you're the most important player, kind of chuckling at the beginning of the season. This is, okay, if this is the new reality and you can't play, then the team is really doomed. So can you play in the circumstances that you are now in a month into the season?
1: And those circumstances seemingly continue to change, but we will see how it goes here in week number four. Brian Bulaga, your hero of the game.
0: I'm going to say Edrin Cooper. I think the linebackers are going to be key today, especially the way I think Tampa is going to run the football and try to control the clock. And with the unknown at quarterback, and is he going to try to run around? Are they going to do a lot of RPO, potentially option type looks and things like that? I don't know. They have no idea what this quarterback may or may not do. And having him probably be the guy that would potentially run around with this quarterback if he does do those things is going to be key. And obviously, again, I say it again, stopping the run is going to be the biggest component of this Packers defense today, stopping the run. So for me, I think if he has a big day and a big game, I think the defense does what they need to do, because I think he is so vital and important for this defense. And without Micah, and not knowing when Micah is going to be back, he's going to have to continue to raise his level and have good performances week in and week out.
1: No doubt. He's had a really good year so far, and it's been impressive to see the different ways that Jonathan Gannon has deployed him, to your point. So Edrin Cooper is a safe pick every week, just like Jordan Love is for John Anderson. It feels like Evan Williams has been a good pick every week. You guys played the hit, so I will too. This is probably more so a hero of the season, though, not a hero of specifically this week. Kevin Zeitler, like, kind of depending on him to do a lot. Kind of depending on him to, you know, not put on shoulder pads for 9 months. He's likely going to start at right guard today. And, I mean, listening to him talk this week, he's kind of a quasi-coach as well, as he's come in and is coaching up some of these young guys. So we'll see, to Brian's earlier point when we talked about the offensive line, if he's on any sort of pitch count, especially in some of the conditions. It's going to be really hot in Tampa today. But can Kevin Zeitler go the entirety of the game? And can he please, for the love of everything holy, raise the level of play on this offensive line, even if it's just a little bit in his first game as a Green Bay Packer? That's all we hope for. So Kevin Zeitler, both my hero of the game and the hero of the remainder of the season for this Packers offensive line. We will get to Jason Wilde, the three-time Wisconsin Sports Writer of the Year. Coming up next, the Jason Wilde Hour as we go five wide is coming up next. Green Bay Game Day is on 620 WTMJ and ESPN Wisconsin.
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10: Oh yeah, get amped up. 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Alex Strofe, Gabe Neitzel with you from the Gruber Law Offices, One Call That's All Studios in downtown Milwaukee. John Anderson with us. Brian Bulaga, our on-site reporter today. He is live from Raymond James Stadium in Tampa, Florida. And joining us is the three-time Wisconsin Sports Writer of the Year, Jason Wilde, as we go five wide here on Green Bay Game Day. Hello, Jason.
11: What a game yesterday, huh?
7: It's fantastic, Jason. Oh, electric atmosphere inside American Family Field.
11: Missouri.
7: Oh,
10: great win for Missouri over Florida. I knew that. Missouri. I knew he was going to do that.
11: Yeah, the other game was pretty good too, though.
10: I would agree. Gabe was there, not at Missouri, Florida. He's at AmFam Field, for the record.
11: Thank you for clarifying. That is an important clarification. Was he up at the top of the roof to knock that ball down, or was that Uke, or who did that exactly?
7: I mean, Murph said it was Uke. I think he was going. So I was up in the 400, just in foul territory. By that foul pole, it looked like to me it was going to hook foul if it didn't hit the wiring above AmFam Field.
11: Interesting.
10: There you go.
12: I thought it was going to go foul. I also didn't think it was going to land. So I don't know if you ever really are going to be able to. Like that was going into some sort of low Earth orbit. So eventually, it probably would have spun foul.
10: There you go. There's our Brewers talk here on Green Bay Game Day. All right, Jason.
7: Oh, expect more. Don't worry.
10: I understand where your head's at today. you don't need to spell it out for me. I know. But your yes or no question later in the hour is probably going to be Brewers related. Jason, bring us up to speed on this offensive line. Obviously, they signed three guys this week. Lakin Tomlinson, Mekhi Becton, and Kevin Zeitler. They probably need two of them to start today, given who's already out on the offensive line, and Jacob Monk. And Aaron Banks, what should we expect? Is there going to be a rotation? Is there pitch counts? What's your takeaway on what to expect from especially some of these new guys on the Packers offensive line entering week four?
11: Yeah, so a couple things. And first of all, Gabe, nice work wearing the Brewers jersey, but using something with green accents so you could make the Packers theme work underneath it. That is next level fashion, almost as sweet as wearing a golf shirt to a Packer game. So here's the deal. Couple things. One, I think

0: Kevin Zeitler is like a man's man. Like, I went over to introduce myself to him earlier in the week, and the fact that he said it was an honor to meet me was jarring. Also, his handshake, like, I believe in the firm handshake, but I think I may have to go see if Dr. McKenzie, who's now retired, can take a look at my index finger, because the power with which he shook my hand, I'm sure it was because it was such an honor to meet me, which I've never had a player ever say that to me in my life. So thank you, Kevin, for making me feel very important and very old. But he's like, he's a guy that I would want in my foxhole, as coaches like to say. Like, he's like, F this, I'm going to be ready. And I had heard nothing but great things about him, and he impressed me in every way possible. And so he flat out said on Friday, look, if they want me to play, I'm playing. That's basically what he said. And your alternative, to your point, Strofe, is Donovan Jennings, or as Goody likes to call him, Dominic.
1: Dominic,
0: Jennings.
1: Yes.
0: And so I don't like, I expect him to play. Now, to Blue's point earlier, and the reality is that, you know, it's going to be a swamp down there. And it's going to be hot and unpleasant. And the guy has been working out on his own, which is not the same as working out with a team. And players like Brian have told us for eons that there's a difference between being in shape and being in football shape. But Kevin Zeitler strikes me as the kind of guy that is, if he's called upon, he's just going to figure out a way to get it done. And frankly, they don't have enough of those guys. So I expect him to play. Lakin Tomlinson, I mean, they don't have any other options at left guard. Like, Jagger Burton has been on the injury report all week, or starting Thursday. So I expect it to be those two guys. If they need a series off, Jordan Love's going to be standing in the huddle and go, what are you doing in here? Go get the other guys. But nevertheless, that's what I'm expecting. I will be surprised if it's not the two vets.
1: Okay. I tend to agree. I got to be honest. Now, the Aaron Banks injury aside, but actually on the Aaron Banks injury, I'm curious on everybody's takeaway from this. Like, is their approach to signing three traditionally interior linemen? I know Mekhi Becton can play a little bit of tackle too if they do end up elevating him. But is that approach because they have just decided you can't rely on Aaron Banks anymore? Like, Gabe, is that how you view that?
2: Yeah, I think that's pretty plain and simple. Because he's been unreliable really his entire career, where he's been dealing with different sorts of injuries. Obviously, we've made had our fun with the jokes of the strenuous football activity, but now he's got a toe injury on top of the knee tendonitis that he's, you know, still trying to figure out his way through. So, yes, I think you part of the we're throwing as much as we can against the wall and trying to see what sticks. Part of that is our left guard that we decided to give a bunch of money to. We don't know when he's going to be available. Twice. So we have to So we have to make sure that we've got a better plan than whatever we've been running out there at left guard, should he not be able to play, because he can't play more often than not.
1: We'll talk more about this in yes or no in a bit, but John, I want to go to you, because you are incredibly critical, and I think rightfully so, on Matt LaFleur. But I think a lot of whatever the opposite of credit, blame, should go towards Brian Gutekunst for his handling of the construction of this offensive line. Yes.
3: Yeah. In fact, I was wondering, well, first off, by the way, with Jason, with handshakes and man-mans and foxholes, Secretary Hegseth, glad you could appear on the show today to talk about the manliness of the.
0: He and I see eye to eye on very many things, as you can probably imagine. Yes, he and I are like this, very close.
3: I do wonder, because I feel like all the injuries that's happened to the line, and they've happened so early that we don't know, like, okay, could those five guys that he put out there maybe have played? Like, do these injuries on some level give Goody cover for an offensive line that we all thought was going to stink and started to stink, but has blown up and gotten so hurt that now he's just trying to piece this together with the spare parts, you know, from every place else? And does that give him cover that the line we had was probably going to be good, but we didn't know because of injuries? Because I don't think it should. I think we should go, wow, that was not a really well-constructed group. But can he hide behind that Hyde might be a little strong, but does that help insulate him?
2: I wish Jordan could hide behind it.
3: The trouble.
0: That was a pretty good pop.
3: I think he's got to own it. I think it looks terrible. The group was bad. It looked like it was ill-constructed from the start, and he's got to own it. But I do wonder if, you know, we seem to kind of find alibis about why LaFleur and Goody keeping their jobs. And if you think that when the seventh position, when did they add the seventh playoff position? 5 years ago?
0: 2021. It was the year that they had the top seed. They were the only team that got a bye, and then they proceeded to lose.
3: So if you take that away, that's three straight years that they don't make the playoffs and they wouldn't have jobs.
0: Right.
3: So I don't know. I think that somehow they've run into a lot of good fortune. I apologize if I always seem that critical. I just think that Matt's shown we've seen the best of what it is. And the best of what it is doesn't seem to be good enough. But I do think that Goody's got to own it. I'm curious if it comes to him and falls on him like it should.
0: First of all, you don't have to apologize. Every group needs an Eeyore. Oh, bother. That's you. That's your role on this program. I don't know if that makes me Piglet, because it sure as hell doesn't make me Winnie the Pooh or the Rabbit. Or I think Blaga's more Tigger. But be that as it may. No, look, first of all, the one group that there's two groups that I'm annoyed with. One would be the group that is insistent on giving credit to Brian Gutekunst for going out and getting these guys. Again, as I said to Strofe on Weekly Wildy, I don't think you deserve credit for starting the fire that becomes a towering inferno. And then you called 911. Like, I don't think that's how it should work. Okay, he does not suck as a GM, but when it comes to the offensive line, this sucked. He thought that they could do the same thing that they have done at other positions in the past, which is play young guys that are inexperienced, have them go through the growing pains and come out on the other side. And right now, Jacob Monk, who's, by the way, in his third year, Donovan Jennings, who's, by the way, in his third year, but both players had barely played their first 2 years. And then Jagger Burton, who's a rookie. They couldn't do that because they short-circuited their entire offense. So he deserves blame for that to the nth degree. Now, the other thing, Brian, I hope you don't mind if I mention this, but one great thing about having done this as long as I have is I've got a lot of great offensive linemen's phone numbers in my phone. And I pulled together kind of a group. I was looking for a better word there. They put people together when you're trying to vote, like a caucus. That's the word I'm looking for, about the offensive line coach and whether or not the fact that Kevin Zeitler and Lakin Tomlinson are caught on camera giving guys pointers is a sign that the coaches don't know what the hell they're doing and they're having to rely on the new guys to teach them stuff. Because that was a narrative in the Packers Twitterverse that I was like, this can't be true. Like, there's no doubt that veteran players, like, if I was a player, God knows the team would be even worse, but who would be the people that I would go to as my teammates? The guys that have done it for a combined almost 400 NFL games. I can learn stuff. I would be a sponge. I would be following Brian Bulaga around everywhere except the bathroom to learn from him. So that's what these young guys should be doing. But the idea that they haven't been being coached at all because we don't like Luke Butkus. Do I think Luke Butkus is James Campen? No, I do not. But that doesn't mean that he's been completely derelict in his duty. And There are two components to their offensive line struggles. One is maybe they have the wrong guys, and two is that they haven't maybe coached them up to know everything they need to know. But number three is maybe the guys just aren't very good, and there is a ceiling for them that makes them not good enough. So whatever it is, it doesn't matter. You can't be that crappy on your offensive line because then your quarterback, the amount of times Jordan Love never shows a hint of edge or emotion ever. Just wrote about this on Channel 3000. And that was the first time this week where he looked pissed. And I can tell you for a fact, Goody didn't consult him Okay, what planet do we live on where we think Goody is consulting the quarterback? Did we not learn that already from the last guy? And he is sick of getting the crap kicked out of him. And so he showed some genuine frustration, and kudos to him because he deserves to be pissed. So I don't know what's going to happen today. Thank you, if you're a Packers fan, to Goody for going out and getting guys that have been there, done that, and bought the T-shirt. But, and I love Kevin Zeitler too, because somebody asked, well, you're old, you could get hurt. That was basically it wasn't phrased that way, but that was basically the question. And he's like, so if that is what happens, so be it. But this, they needed a Kevin Zeitler. This is why, you know, I brought up Bruce Wilkerson during the week too, right? Do you realize when the Packers signed Bruce Wilkerson during the Super Bowl season? April 19th. So it wasn't like they picked him up during the course of the season thinking, oh, Rutgers is going to retire and John Michaels is going to suck. Like, they were planning ahead. That's what a Hall of Fame general manager does. So they are where they are now. Hopefully, for Packers fans' sake, these two guys play great. They win this game against an undrafted rookie free agent quarterback. The offensive line stabilizes, and they can become the seventh seed in the NFC that we all expect them to be.
1: I would prefer if they were better than that, but I don't know that they're going to get a whole lot better than that here in 2026. Really good stuff there from Jason Wilde here on Green Bay Game Day. Hey, Tito's Handmade Vodka, America's favorite vodka, for a reason, distilled six times till it's just right. 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We will get to the injury report and continue to preview this one. It's Packers Buccaneers here in week four of the NFL season. More Green Bay Game Day is coming up after this on ESPN Wisconsin and 620 WTMJ.
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1: Green Bay Game Day is presented by the Orthopedic Associates of Wisconsin. 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Each of those apps and ESPN Milwaukee and ESPN Madison on YouTube. This London game's going on. Dude wearing a Clay Matthews jersey being shown out in London as as the Commanders and Colts go toe-to-toe out in London. Love to see that. Those overseas games. Gabe, are you a fan? Do you like early football?
2: Yeah, a little coffee football. Why not?
1: Yeah, why not? I know Matt LaFleur doesn't like them, but I was curious where
2: you stood on them. I mean, that's just any international travel, period.
1: Yeah, no doubt about that. He's Gabe Neitzel. I'm Alex Stroff with you. We're in the Group of Law Offices, One Call, That's All Studio. John Anderson is with us. Jason Wilde is with us. And Brian Bulaga is our on-site reporter today at Raymond James Stadium in Tampa. Still more Packers fans than Bucks fans, Brian?
19: Yeah, it still seems that way. I mean, it just seems like there's green everywhere. Like, it just seems way more relevant than the Bucks fans. And maybe I'm in the wrong section. Maybe I'm, you know, I don't know. I've never been to a game here. Maybe the Bucks fans hang out somewhere else. So right now it seems like for every five Bucks fans, there's probably 10 Packer fans. Oof. It appears.
1: Wow. Okay. Like that.
19: So, yeah.
1: Jason seemed amused by two things when it comes to you attending this game today. Number one, you just said you've never attended a game there, and Jason made quite a face. And also, he was intrigued by your outfit choice. Looks like you're rocking a golf polo of sorts.
19: Yeah, just a polo. I mean,
1: Neutral fan today?
19: I mean, it's green.
1: Is it?
19: I mean, I don't have
2: seafoam. Seafoam?
19: Or seafoam.
1: I don't know what seafoam is.
0: It's that color.
19: I don't have any.
3: We're taking fashion advice. We're taking fashion advice from a guy in a Sesame Street sweatshirt and a cow cap. Wait a minute, guys. Hang on. Let's consider the messenger here. Like, what are we? Yeah. This is Nikki Bell on the red carpet. Okay. Good lord.
19: Thank you, John.
0: Today's episode is brought to you by the letter B.
3: Okay. How many linemen will the Packers go through by the end of the year? That's a big
0: one,
3: number.
0: A two, a three, a 12 offensive linemen.
1: I think we're going to want to get to this. It's time for our injury report, which is brought to you by the Orthopedic Associates of Wisconsin. The big news is Kevin Zeitler is inactive. Kevin Zeitler will not play for the Green Bay Packers today.
2: What?
19: There we go.
2: He is inactive.
1: Jacob Monk and Aaron Banks also inactive, so we will see what the Packers do amongst their offensive line, but no Kevin Zeitler today.
19: Who is active for the offensive linemen then? Becton and Tomlinson?
0: No.
2: Becton's
0: not active either. He didn't get called up from the practice squad. And by the way, just to clarify before we move forward, you look great in the shirt. I was expecting maybe something with a Packers logo. That's all. you can wear whatever you want. Please don't pound me into the dirt in my brand new Count hat. You know I love you.
20: Saying, I
0: just was taking my back by the shirt.
20: Well, I do have stuff that says like alumni on it, but I'm not wearing that out. I'm not wearing that in Tampa, Packers alumni. Like, get out. I look like such an idiot.
0: Totally fair. Totally fair.
3: Do you think is it an honor for you to meet Jason Wilde?
20: Every day I'm on the program. Every day I'm on the program, it's an honor for me. I'll just put it that way.
0: Okay.
1: All right, Jason. Kevin Zeitler signed Tuesday. Thought he was going to play today. Not playing today. You yelled what? So obviously you're shocked by this.
0: I am. I thought that was a pretty good rant earlier. I thought I really kind of nailed that, and I don't usually rant like that. All right. So it's going to be Jagger Burton and Donovan Jennings at guard.
2: Yep.
0: What is the definition of insanity again? What is that?
2: Well, but Jason, this is different. That was left guard. This is right guard. This is different. It's different.
20: So essentially, so we essentially know where Vita Vea is going to be lining up.
2: Yeah, uh-huh.
20: The whole game.
2: Yep. Most certainly do.
20: Like, that. It's going to, I mean, I guess there's the one positive for Matt is they're going to be able to know where 50 lines up every snap. Like, honestly, like, you'll know where he's going to be because he's not going to move away from the right guard. He'll play the shade over him and play the three tech over him. He's not moving. I mean, why would he?
0: He could probably pick whichever one he wants, right? Like, he could probably pick the left guard or the right guard. Like, right? Like,
20: well, is Tomlinson's playing, right? Like, that's correct?
0: Oh, that's right. Tomlinson, yes. So, there you go. What am I worried about? Lakin Tomlinson's playing.
1: but is it a guarantee he'll start? Well. Is it a guarantee he'll start, given that Zeitler's inactive? I know he had a couple more days than Zeitler, but...
0: That's a great question, too. Yeah, I mean, it's a really good question. Yeah. Yep.
3: Is it possible that there's proper care and feeding of this guy, and we're like, okay, maybe if 9 months without the pad, we should actually, yes, we're desperate, but we also don't want to, you know, this is a human being. Maybe this isn't best to throw him into the NFL game on 3 days. I don't know.
1: That's exactly
2: Because Jason, I know Tausch has talked about this. Blue, I know you have. Chewy talks about it all the time. And we've done it in the context throughout the course of the season with Micah Parsons, which, oh, by the way, looks like he could be out longer than anticipated, according to the Tom Pelissero report that came out yesterday. But we talked about the ramp-up period you need in your body just to kind of feel that contact, build up some of those calluses. So the more shocking thing to me was as the week went on, it felt like he was going to play versus this dude hasn't put on shoulder pads since January. Now he's doing it on Thursday and we're expecting him to play on Sunday. So I think this is, if he would have played, obviously he didn't feel like his body was ready after going through 3 days of practice, and hopefully he can play next week against the Bears.
3: Even Aaron Donald got a week.
20: Yeah, I guess my only thing, too, would be we can only take guys for their word, right? Like what they say to the media. And if, like, he said, I'm ready to go if they need me. Now, I didn't expect the Packers to throw him out there, but I thought there would be the opportunity for him to dress and be on like a 2-3 series, potentially, just to get him.
2: Almost like a preseason game.
20: I mean, yeah, like, hey, we're all into rotation here, right? Like, we're about the rotation. So, I don't understand why.
3: And they play well every fifth day.
20: Yes, exactly. So I don't understand why he wouldn't be ready to, like, take a series here, take a series there. But, again, like, the medical staff is not, I mean, those guys aren't dumb by any stretch. Like, Nate and Flea and those guys, they probably looked at this and went, like, there's no way you can put him out there in Tampa when it's going to be 85, 90 degrees and humidity on 2 days of practice, essentially, because what they do on Friday doesn't count. And have him play more than a series, like legitimately. Like, he hasn't had contact. The first day he put on pads with the Packers, like, they don't do, like, it's not physical and like a rigorous practice when they put on pads in season. Like, there's nothing happening out there.

0: So for his first contact to be one-on-one versus Vita Vea in over how many months, I mean, it's a lot to ask. I mean, it is. So, like, I'm not shocked that he isn't starting. I'm actually shocked that he's not even dressed. Like, I'm actually kind of surprised by that. Like, that actually, because now who's dressed for the Green Bay Packers?
1: So Morgan, Tomlinson, Ryan,
2: Jennings,
1: Belton,
2: Glover,
1: Burton, Glover.
2: I think that's the end of the list.
1: No, they have
2: John Williams.
1: Yeah, I was about to say there has to be
3: John Williams.
1: Yeah. Well, so they have to have at least 8 active. There's no way. After what happened earlier this season, there's no way they're going in with just 7 dressed offensive linemen.
2: I missed one. That's on me. But I think that's the end of the list.
1: Yes.
3: Can that be considered a murderer's row if, in fact, they get somebody killed behind them?
0: Oh, my. Like, this is my then question then. Say, like, the depth is just. It's very
1: non-existent. You can say it. Very, it's non-existent.
0: Demoralizing. It's very demoralizing looking at the depth. And I'm not like saying something that nobody said before, but this is what we talked about all preseason too. This was the concern all preseason.
4: All offseason.
0: It wasn't like this was something that, oh, now because the line has been playing good, now we're mentioning it. Like, we talked about this from the draft on. Like, you know, it's like, this isn't new. So now we have injuries and on top of it, guys out for the season, and they even bring in guys and they're not even active. So it's like, oh boy. Like, if someone, as Jason and I always say, a campyism, someone loses a chin strap, who's going in and where? And that, to me, is the most concerning thing.
2: Oh, boy. We are in for another long afternoon as the Packers play the Tampa Bay Buccaneers.
1: The good news is Logan Henderson's on the mound starting at 3 o'clock.
3: let me just say this, and then we can get to your next break so we can get to everyone's favorite game show. Kevin Zeitler strikes me, too, as a no BS guy, right? Brian is that guy. I've been in the locker room long enough to know when guys are full of it and when guys are pretty straightforward. I know I don't know Kevin Zeitler. The last time I had talked to him before this week was before the draft in 2012, with Brian Bulaga was like a fresh-faced third-year player back then. But he did not talk like a guy that was trying to, like, pretend he might play to throw us off the scent. I just want to be clear there. Like, I don't think, I mean, I've been duped before. Martellus Bennett, famously, I fell for his shtick. But, like, he did not sound like a guy that was expecting to be inactive. He really didn't. And so I am authentically surprised. I agree with everything Brian said. Like, Flea and Nate and Dr. Ryan and all those guys are probably like, what the hell are we thinking? We can't do this. But from the perspective of the football people, it sure as heck sounded like at the very least he was going to dress. And we'll see. Now the question becomes, do they deem Laken Tomlinson, who had a couple of weeks on the Denver or Dallas Cowboys practice squad, is he ready to play an entire game? Or will he be rotating at left guard with Jagger Burton while we're crossing our fingers and hoping that Donovan/Dominic Jennings can hold it down at right guard? That now becomes the question.
2: Yeah. I think Gabe's really looking forward to the Brewers game at 3 o'clock.
1: I mean, I think the lineup's going to come out around 11:30, 11:45, you know, so that's going to be good. We're going to know who's going to be where. I'm guessing Yelly's DH-ing again today, righty on the mound for the Padres.
2: That is your injury report. 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It's Green Bay game day. Oh, boy. And it's going to be a long day on ESPN Wisconsin 620 WTMJ.
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2: Green Bay Game Day presented by the Orthopedic Associates of Wisconsin. 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I'm Alex Stroph alongside Gabe Neitzel in downtown Milwaukee. Jason Wilde's with us from Green Bay. John Anderson's with us from MIZ. And live at Raymond James Stadium is Brian Bulaga, head of Packers Buccaneers here in week four of the NFL season. If you're just joining us, the big news is the freshly signed veteran guard, Kevin Zeitler, inactive today for the Green Bay Packers. He will not play like many of us expected. Aaron Banks is out.
1: It's gonna be well, you knew Banks was going to be out.
2: Right, right.
1: He was ruled out on Friday.
2: Yeah. Yeah.
3: Burton, too. Or yep. Bell.
2: Here you go.
1: Jacob Monk.
3: Jacob Monk is out, so it'll be... Well, so what do you expect it to be before we play yes or no? It'll be Lincoln Tomlinson at left guard.
1: Yes.
3: Jennings at right guard?
1: Correct.
2: Can I be honest? I'm not sold on that. I'm not sold. He's more in football shape than Zeitler, but I'm not sold he starts. I think he'll rotate in.
3: Lincoln Tomlinson.
2: Correct.
3: Okay, maybe.
2: And maybe I'm wrong, but... I think they might just run it back.
1: The only reason I say that is because, I mean, in the very limited portion that is open to the media, Tomlinson was at left guard.
3: Yep. Yep. And by the way, Burton does have a groin injury. Not severe enough to have him be inactive, but I don't know. Maybe they rotate him and Lakin Tomlinson, Stroph. Maybe you're right. We'll see.
2: All right. An abbreviated version. Time now for yes or no with Jason Wilde.
1: Can't block anyone unhealthy.
4: Will today be the day there are black and white answers from our most respected journalist?
18: Possibly. I think we shouldn't be greedy.
19: Maybe. You would certainly hope so.
4: It's time for yes or no with Jason Wilde.
2: Okay, two rapid fires, one offense, one defense. Gabe, I'm going to start with you. Yes or no, Jonathan Gannon has done more good than bad through 3 weeks as the Packers defense coordinator.
1: It's been a mixed bag, right? Like, I mean, last week was just, it undid a lot from the first couple of weeks because it wasn't just, you know, Bijan Robinson, it was Michael Penix Jr. who hadn't played football. I mean, he did not participate in training camp. He really did not. It was a quarterback competition that just had Tua Tagovailoa in it.
2: And he lost.
1: He somehow lost that competition, and he was able to come back on a limited week with limited practice and still be able to look like that.
2: It's been a long season, Gabe.
1: Yeah, it's week four. I mean, Bijan obviously kind of opens everything else up that they wanted to do there, but... I think all of the goodwill that you had for 2 weeks, it's almost like when Aaron Rodgers declared, what was that, in 2018? We have a defense! Spoiler alert, they did not have a defense after week one. So I kind of feel I'm starting to feel the same way after seeing what an offense that had some pretty decent weapons and a good offensive line, what that did to the Packers on Thursday night.
2: Brian Bulaga, Jonathan Gannon has done more good than bad for 3 weeks, yes or no, as the Packers D coordinator.
0: Yeah, I'm with Gabe that it's like I was obviously impressed with how they hung in there against Minnesota, even though what the points ended up being because what the offense did to them and how well they did. And obviously against the Jets, I thought they did a good job too. But then you just keep... You can't go have a stinker like that. Like, and that just wasn't a regular stinker. That was a massive one, right? Like, that's a bowl filler, as they call it.
1: I didn't realize that's what they called it, but that's what I'm calling it from now on.
2: I have never heard that before.
1: Who are they? I don't care who they are. I'll be a part of the day going forward.
0: It's just like 195 yards to one back. Penix looks like the reincumbent Michael Vick tossing it over the middle with the left hand. You can't have that. So like to me, it's so mixed right now. And today would be a nice day to see more of what we saw against the Jets. And parts of the Minnesota game than what we witnessed on Thursday.
2: John Anderson.
0: But I could bring some humor to you guys.
2: Bowl filler or not a bowl filler?
20: Right. How do I follow that? I was going to, since we were discussing interviewing in class this week at little length about closed questions as opposed to something that's open, neutral, and lean, I'm going to demonstrate why the yes or no question is bad. The question is, again, what has he done, more good or bad? Is that it, right? Yes.
2: Great. Thank you for your contributions. It's nice to get an answer out of you. Jason Wilde.
21: I'm just going to sit here and bask in the fact that now we have created an environment where yes or no gets zero yes or no answers, because as he said, I'm just filled. My heart is overflowing. My bowl is filled with joy that no one answers these questions directly.
2: Ah, it's the beauty of this game, Jason. Beauty of this game. All right, offensive question, Gabe. Oof. Yes or no? Bowl filler or not a bowl filler? Yes or no? The Packers have enough offensive talent to win this game despite still a questionable offensive line.
1: They do have a ton of offensive talent. You have two wide receivers in the top 10 of receiving yards in the league. Jordan Love, when given time, has looked good, but I still don't know if they have enough talent on the offensive line, especially with Kevin Zeitler not in there. Right? If we can sit here and debate whether or not Laken Tomlinson's actually going to play the full amount of snaps, assuming he stays healthy enough to do so at left guard, anything can happen. The offensive line has proven that they are bad enough that they can blow up any amount of game plan, no matter how much talent I think they have at wide receiver and tight end.
2: Yeah. Brian?
1: Offensive line, have bowl, will fill.
0: Yeah. Gabe like took the answer right out of my mouth. Like, it's, you can have all the offensive talent you want in the world. Like, we do have good offensive talent. Like, we do have good weapons, but if you can't get the ball to those weapons, how much talent do you have? If your quarterback's getting hit in 2.5 seconds or less, how can those weapons express themselves, as they say, as the kids say, I want to go out and express myself. How do they express themselves? They don't get to. So, they have great talent, but can we get them the ball to show how great of talent they have? That is going to be something that we will see today. And it hasn't been the case the first few weeks.
2: John Anderson, yes or no? When you taught your yes or no question thing in class this week, you thought of me.
20: Yeah. I did. I'm like, okay, here, this is, shows you how... useless it is. I feel like Norm MacDonald playing Burt Reynolds on Jeopardy. No. How about that? Rather than answer that question, what kind of loss is Reed for the season? What's the impact there?
2: It's a big one,
0: Game?
2: In my opinion.
1: Well, no, it is an impact. They still have enough weapons that I think they can survive and still be a highly functional offense if the offensive line ever gets their act together and stops filling the bowl, as they say. And he is a weapon. It's the play that he got hurt. It's obvious they want to get him touches. They basically ran the same play back to back, just ran it to the right and then they ran it to the left on the play in which he got hurt against the Jets. So they want to get him touches. He can be a difference maker with the ball in his hands, and it stings, but I think you still have enough offensive talent where you can survive, because the depth for this team was how good those four were. Yes, you're losing one, and that hurts. And now if there's another injury, that's going to just compound on itself. So it certainly hurts because it takes away one of your options, and especially with the way the running back position has gone. And they did this again in the game in which he got hurt, but lining him up in the backfield, having him run some routes out of the backfield, just gives you a little bit of versatility, and you don't have that versatility anymore.
2: Jason, are we going to see a lot more Sky Moore on offense, at least until Savion Williams returns?
21: Yeah, I don't want to recycle my lines that I used earlier in the week, but on this one, I'm going to, like... We hear so many times about guys, that are too valuable on offense or defense that you don't want to play them on special teams. And I kind of feel like Sky Moore's the opposite. Is Sky Moore so valuable as a returner that you don't want to overuse him on offense? They're going to have to, because they don't have anyone that can mimic Jaden Reed's skill set as well as he can. And again, Savion Williams is, at this point, Marshawn Lloyd with

0: better PR, right? Like, it's not quite to the degree that Marshawn Lloyd had the injury issues, but he was hobbled all of last season. He played a little bit more than Lloyd did, obviously, in his first 2 years, but he's been dealing with his ankle since basically he got here. So I don't know if you can count on him. But he didn't start, you know, we're all focused on Micah, which we didn't even get to that, by the way. But, like, Savion Williams didn't start practicing this week either with a high ankle sprain.
1: Right.
0: So I think that's noteworthy, because are they going to ramp him up now next week in just a couple of practices to play against the Bears? What happens if there is a broken chin strap or a lost helmet today with one of the wide receivers? Like, you're counting a lot on Bo Melton, who you screwed out a part of his contract, or at least protected yourself so you had the option to screw him out a part of his contract. You're counting on him a heck of a lot now. So it'll be interesting to see if they can stay. I hope they stay healthy at that position, because that is the next area of potential problematic issues if they're missing a piece of that group.
1: There you have it. Another rousing edition of Yes or No with Jason Wilde, where I do not believe Yes or No was used, but bowl filler, as they say, was used quite a bit. Hey Gabe, tell us what's in your cup, maybe not your bowl, and that, of course, is Yuengling Flight.
2: Yeah, I mean, it's going to be a long day today, right? And Yuengling Flight is certainly something that's going to keep up with you all day. Whether you're sitting back and watching all the football games today, or here in Wisconsin, where, of course, you can find Yuengling, we've got a football game at noon, we got a baseball game at 3, and you want a beer that's going to keep up with you, that's where Yuengling Flight comes into play. 95 calories, just 2.6 grams of carbs. Yuengling Flight is the one that you should have in your hand all day today. DG Yuengling & Son, Pottsville, Pennsylvania.
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1: Game Day presented by Ortho ASAP. Alex Strofe, Gabe Neitzel, John Anderson with you. And for one final segment, the three-time Wisconsin Sports Writer of the Year, Jason Wilde, and our on-site reporter at Raymond James Stadium, the Super Bowl champion, Brian Bulaga. Jason, I want to start with you. Just anything that's on your mind regarding the Packers as we head into this Week 4 matchup between the Packers and the Buccaneers. The Packers 1-2, the Bucs 0-3. Maybe something we've missed over the course of our last hour with you.
0: Yeah, I just want to publicly apologize to Brian Bulaga for questioning his fashion sense. In retrospect, he probably should have worn his jersey in case they needed him.
1: Yeah, his name's not on the inactive list, so does that mean he's active?
0: He needs ramp-up time, though. So, yeah, forget about it. Never mind.
1: Understood. Brian, your final thoughts as the Packers head into battle here without several of their offensive linemen. Could the bad get worse?
12: It certainly can. I mean, it certainly can. And Bowles is a good defensive coordinator. Their defense is good. Their defense has been the one thing that's kept them in games this year, although even though they've lost every game, their defense has really good players. And a lot of that is up front in their front seven. So, if Tomlinson plays, and we don't know how much he plays, he's not going to be the fix-all. Like, that won't be, like, you know, the guy that comes in and saves the day. Like, and we kind of talked about that with Zeitler as well. Even if he's not playing today, but even if he did, like, they're not going to come in and just turn this thing and make it look like it's, you know, 96 again. Like, that won't be the case. So, while I'm hoping that they're able to figure out a plan that protects these guys and makes this thing simple, Bowles is not going to make it simple. Like, he's not going to make it simple for him. He's not going to give them basic fronts and looks. Why would he? He's seen the tape over the last few weeks that defensive coordinators have muddied the waters for him, and that's been an issue. So I expect the exact same thing. You're going to see interesting pressure packages, run blitzes, all those things to try to throw this group off. And if the tape shows it, and it's not just a one-off, it's, you know, not one game where they played bad and all right, we can count that off, that they weren't completely dialed in. It's been 3 weeks and now it's a pattern. And I expect Bowles, who's it, like I continue to say, like, I've played against him as a D coordinator. Like, he's, when he's just not a head coach and he's a D coordinator, he's very good. So I expect to see a lot of difficult looks for the Packers, and how they pick that up, we're going to find out.
1: Mm-hmm. Yeah, well said on that. It's Packers-Buccaneers kickoff less than an hour from now at Raymond James Stadium in Tampa. Blue, enjoy the game in your Seafone shirt. And Jason, we will be listening to you on the post game with Homer, Tausch, Gary Ellerson, Green Bay Game Night right here on ESPN Milwaukee and on YouTube as well after the game. Thanks, fellas.
0: All right, guys. Take care. Be good.
1: 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The three of us, Alex Stroff, Gabe Neitzel, John Anderson, roll on with you.

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8: Less than an hour to go, week four of the NFL season. Green Bay Packers, Tampa Bay Buccaneers. These teams with a combined record of 1-5 entering this one. Barn burner at Raymond James Stadium in Tampa. Alex Strofe, Gabe Neitzel, John Anderson rocking with you until noon as we lead you to kickoff. Real quick, because John did bring this up, and it's the unfortunate reality, but Jaden Reed is out for the season. He's going to have surgery on his neck after he was injured really early in that week 2 game against the Jets. It's obviously a hit for a team that took the less is more approach at wide receiver this offseason by letting Romeo Doubs walk in free agency. They trade Dontavian Wicks to Philadelphia, and they kind of said, these are our three guys, right? And Christian Watson, Matthew Golden, and Jaden Reed. Now you're without one of them for the remainder of the season.

0: And Gabe, but you brought up a point earlier this week when I was with you on Jen, Gabe, and Chewy that I hadn't realized until you brought it up to me. And that was that both Christian Watson and Matthew Golden have already surpassed 250 yards receiving only 3 weeks into the season, meaning both of them are on pace for 1,000-yard receiving by week 12, right? So I know it hasn't been pretty for the Packers offense. Jordan Love's constantly been under attack. Partially why these numbers are so gaudy at this point is because they've abandoned the run effectively at this point in the season. But 17 catches for 284 and four touches or touchdowns for Christian Watson, 15 catches for 253 and a touchdown for Matthew Golden. These guys have had a really nice start to the season, despite the Packers offense as a whole not getting off to a super great start.
1: And I know there was some hand-wringing about the depth of the wide receiver position. When you've got guys that still can make plays on the outside, I don't want to... Missing Jaden Reed, going back, again, it stings, it hurts. But if you take a look at the top three quarterbacks in terms of passing yards last year, Matthew Stafford, Jared Goff, and Dak Prescott, I'm going to tell you who their number three wide receiver was a year ago for the Rams. Xavier Smith. Any idea who Xavier Smith is?
0: No.
1: What about Khalif Raymond?
0: I'm familiar with the name.
1: Okay, because he only had 289 yards as wide receiver three last year for the Lions. Ryan Flournoy? Wide receiver three for the Cowboys, had 475 yards. He was his second season with the team. So you can still have a very productive offense, even if you don't absolutely fall in love, you know, head over heels with your top three options. And, oh, by the way, they still do have Tucker Kraft. So there are still enough difference makers on this team. Is it going to be different without one of them? Yes, of course. And they believe in Jaden Reed. They gave him the contract extension this offseason for a reason. But there's still enough difference makers on this offense, as evidenced by three of the best passing offenses from a year ago.
0: Great statistics there. I felt like I was doing trivia as you asked me who those number three receivers were. I think I went 0-for-3, so that was nicely done. 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Yeah, John, curious on your early season takeaways, specifically on Matthew Golden, because this is a guy who we spent a lot of time on the show last year kind of saying, yeah, where is he? You spent the first round pick on him, and now that they're getting the ball in his hands, he's done a lot of really good things through 3 weeks.
2: He's been good. All of them still a little too many dropsies that we would like to have. I felt bad for Golden. He finally got the end zone and he was so far, you know, removed you couldn't really celebrate.
1: Right. You're getting, and it was an unbelievable catch just a little behind him using his hands to haul that in. It's a sick catch.
2: Yeah. So he's good. And a lot of that is, again, and this was to this whole, we had six receivers, we like them all, we don't have to have anybody special. I think you're better when you identify somebody who is special or try to at least make them that. Hey, make me covers Christian Watson with two guys because I'm going to throw to him until you don't. So I think some of that is by choice. Like, hey, we've got guys, let's feature them instead of just going all the time. We've got to, you know, we got to make sure everybody gets four touches when it comes through. I am struck by, earlier throughout the show, twice you've said this, Gabe. You had Bijan was doing Bijan things, and then you were like, the Jets were doing Jets things. And it makes me thinking, but the point is, what are Packer things? And so I'm like,
1: committing penalties.
2: And I think right now, because we have to abandon the run, because I don't know that you can live with the run, the Packer things might be Christian Watson and Golden and how we can get the ball. Great. I love that Watson can stretch the field, but maybe that's not what I need him to do right away. Maybe I need, here, just run a button hook like you're in the backyard for 6 yards, and that's my running play, and I'm going to get it out in 1.8 seconds. And I think, like, maybe that's what our Packer things have to be for a while, because I don't think the run game can be super established. I don't think right now the backs are the guys that can just do it on their own, right? You can have a crappy line, have Adrian Peterson, and all of a sudden you look like, wow, that's pretty good. Like, those are the best 92 yards I've seen on 30 carries, but I don't think they have those guys. So I think, you know, as Packer things are, it's those guys, and I don't think you have to apologize for it, right? We make this another analogy. If you go to basketball, like, oh, they live and die by the three-pointer, right? Because you have one thing that you do, and that's your thing. And so you may die by it, but if that's what I do best, I'm not going to go, well, because people don't like, if I live and die by the three, we should start maybe just passing it down to our center who's 6'10 and can't get it done, right? So I think maybe this is what they are. These are our Packer things, and that's where they might have to go live and die, is featuring those guys. And again, not always deep routes, sure we can cross them, but just finding ways to let those couple of guys get the ball, because those are the best chances to win, right? I'd rather try to figure out, even if I have to force a little, to Golden and to Watson 10 times a piece than maybe give it to Lynch 20 times.
0: Yeah, I think it's a really fair point. But also a really fair point was the Packers thing is just penalties, at least through 3 weeks of the season. That also a fair point.
1: I'm sorry. That was... It was just a layup.
2: Hey, at least I'm not the guy... At least I'm not the guy that went to Bittertown right here.
1: John, you put one up by the rim. Am I not supposed to grab it and dunk it?
0: I mean, but it was nice to hear John go positive there for the Packers offense for something that's been so negative through 3 weeks.
2: The only thing I do, I'm not negative. I just have decided previously that we should maybe have a different coach. But by the way, now that he's here, I'll say this. You signed him to this extension, right? So everybody's mad now, like, oh, we got to fire LaFleur. Like, you can't do that. You gave him that job because you think he could do the job. So after 3 weeks to now decide you can't do the job is the wrong way to go, right? Like, you're here. You got to let this guy coach 10, 12 games. And then if it's still pathetic, correct, maybe you could do that. But to gas him now is to, like, now you just look dumb. Why didn't you do it before?
0: Yes.
2: So I am not in the chorus of people that goes, well, we got to run the floor. Like, that doesn't do you any good right now. And so let him keep trying to shovel his way out of it. Now, it may go deeper. But the idea that, like I said, that I didn't think he should be back, well, now that he is, I'm not here to run him off in three games. I just think that's dumb.
0: No, I think that's a really good call by you. I mean, there's 14 games left to be played, starting with today in Tampa. If things go really south, and to use the term you just used, if he shovels deeper, then yeah, maybe there's the McCarthy approach in December when they're eliminated from the postseason, but it's not happening anytime soon. All right, going to tell you about my friends.
2: Also, if the Brewers win the World Series, go 3-14. I don't care. I'll throw it away. I will sacrifice the season if the Brewers can win the World Series. I'm willing to take the hit here.
0: We're all on the same page.
1: Yes, sir.
0: Yep, totally agree. 1,000% agree. 1-16, John, without a first-round pick, I'm fine with, if it leads to a World Series. And no tongue-in-cheek there. I'm being dead serious.
1: I mean, and then just on this show, we'll just relive the Brewers winning the World Series in, you know, late December, early January. And that's what this show will become.
0: With occasional offensive line breakdowns from Brian Bulaga. Right. And the three of us will just talk about Jackson Churio hitting home runs. All right. 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
0: We're all very happy and we're having a good time. It's Green Bay Game Day, presented by the Orthopedic Associates of Wisconsin, right here on ESPN Wisconsin, 620 WTMJ. We're not worried. We're not nervous. The Brewers are going to win today.
1: Yeah, I was just doing some digging into Michael King's stats. His home away splits. I mean, don't get me wrong. He pitched really well against the Cubs in game one of that series, but that was at home. His away splits, his ERA is nearly a run higher. Like, he really struggled. Had three rough starts to end his season all on the road. See, so you get AmFam rocking. I think you can get into Michael King early, back to that bullpen. Because the sneaky part about last night is everybody had to use their bullpen. And whoever can get into that bullpen right away today, I think that's an advantage for them.
0: I just want to say verbally, this is our boss's fault. They've put us on the home of the Brewers 620 WTMJ and Madison's home of the Brewers 100.5 ESPN Madison today. That's their fault. Right? They expect us not to talk about the Brewers after we learn Kevin Zeitler is out for the Packers. Aaron Banks is out. Jacob Monk is out. This offensive line might be even more of a disaster. The Brewers play game two in 4 hours. They expect us not to bring it up. Anyway, neither here nor there. All right. John Anderson, give me a quick pulse check on like how you're feeling. And this is a Packers question, not a Brewers question.
1: So this is via Matt Schneidman. Travis Glover starting at right guard based on warmups. Lincoln Tomlinson at left guard.
0: Oh, so they're trying something new today.
1: I guess.
0: Is it better? I don't know.
1: It's different.
0: So, John.
2: We're trying something new.
1: It's different. I tell you that.
0: I mean, you got it. You are required to

0: try something new, I think. Right? Like, given how bad it's been through 3 weeks, Travis Glover's been active every week. He's the only guy that hasn't gotten a shot. Might as well give him a shake at it. And Laken Tomlinson is, of course, the veteran guard, 10-year veteran in the NFL, former first-round pick who the Packers got off the Cowboys practice squad. That was their first of the three signings, dating back to, I believe it was last Saturday when Tomlinson was signed. So he's at least spent a full week with Green Bay. But pulse check, vibe check. Where are you at, John? How are we feeling ahead of Packers-Bucks?
1: I was going to say, like, which do I have more confidence, the Packers offensive line or Antonio Zenzatella? Right now, that's a push when he goes in the game. Listen, I feel okay because I do think in this case, the rookie quarterback thing gives us a chance, right? I'm a little disturbed that they're going to come out of this. Hopefully, you're going to be 2-2. But you have taken what could have been the easiest, if you know, coaches are always like, we take it a 4-game season. Like, you've taken the easiest quarter of your season and sort of found a way to botch it. Because the Vikings, we didn't know what we had, but you had them beat, and you screwed it up. The Jets are terrible. The Falcons, even though they got their quarterback, and now you get the Bucks and you've got Jalen Daniels. Like, even as a bad team, they should have walked out of here 4-0. So you've handicapped yourself for the rest of the season. And if you don't win this game, you really have, right? What are the chances over the next 13 games to get in the playoffs? You're going to put together a little 9-4 stretch, right? There'll be nothing in those first three games to give you that indication. So I think in that regard, it's really hugely important. I can't believe that we are now 2 hours and 29 minutes into this show that we haven't had a get right game yet. But I don't know that we can get right or healthy all in one game. But I guess I feel like maybe there's some desperation here that they sense that. I think maybe that we are in a point where, given the offensive line, that LaFleur and Steno have gone like, okay, this is what we have. We're going to have to change their approach. And then the big thing on the other side that I just really need to see, and this was kind of reinforced yesterday by watching Missouri play. 2 weeks ago, they lose to Mississippi State. They don't tackle anybody. And the guy runs over them for 200 yards. Yesterday, getting this game, they got the nation's leading rusher, and they finally just didn't miss a tackle and put the guy on the ground. Hugely different. If the Packers can tackle on defense, if the -1 yard runs don't turn into 4 yard runs, if the 2 yard runs don't turn into 8 yard runs, then I think they've got a real chance. Like, that's what I would like to see more than anything in defense. And to kind of go back where we were joking and we kind of mock the whole yes or no, like, the Packer defense is the whole scheme gets better if you put people on the ground. And right now, that's all I need from my defense is just show me that you can tackle. 4 weeks in, okay, you've played enough now. 4 weeks in, show me you can tackle, and then I think they'll be okay.
0: I tend to agree. Go ahead, Greg.
2: Well, I was just going to say, John, you, in order to have a get right game, you have to be right in the first place.
0: Well, hold on. I also was.
2: You can't get right if you haven't been right to begin with.
0: I was going to clarify that, though. I do want to bring up that I did officially retire calling it a get right game last year because I called it a get right game.
1: I didn't know.
0: Yeah, it was exactly a year ago this week when I retired it because
1: I didn't know the term had been retired.
0: I called both the Cleveland game and the Dallas game, at least for the offense last year.
1: You called everything that.
0: Get right games, and they lost the Cleveland game and tied the Dallas game. So I retired it at that point. I didn't call another game the rest of the season a get right game because you gave me such a hard time entering week 5. So you bullied me.
1: Rightfully so.
0: You bullied me into retiring get right game. You have not yet bullied me into retiring yes or no. That's just my point of clarification. All right, we've got to take a look at our keys to the game, which I think will be simple today, which are presented by our friends at the International Autos Group here in Milwaukee. Make your best deal on a new car, then ask for the Keys to the Game special. This is awesome that they do this. Keys to the Game special, you will save an additional $500 at International Autos Group. Just mention Keys to the Game, what John, Gabe, and I are about to talk about at the International Autos Group, where our ordinary needs to be extraordinary. All right, Keys to the Game, I think it's two things, and it's pretty simple. Don't let a rookie quarterback beat you, and the offensive line needs to keep Jordan Love alive. Those are the keys of the game. I think you can win this game if you check both those boxes, Gabe.
2: You got to make sure you don't turn the football over.
0: That too.
2: Because the only way that I think Jalen Daniels is going to have success is if you have those turnovers that they've had at times, whether it was against Minnesota, and you're giving the other, if you're giving today the Buccaneers a short field because you have bad turnovers, that's where Daniels can suddenly have success, is now you're asking him to go 15 yards versus even 30 or 40 yards to get into field goal range. You turn the football over, that is how you let a young rookie, undrafted, free agent player beat you, is by giving him, and not asking him to have to do too much because you're constantly turning the football over.
0: Yeah, it's a great point. Turnover battle will be important here, and given this offensive line, Travis Glover looking like he's going to start at right guard, Laken Tomlinson at left guard. The other three will remain the same in Jordan Morgan, Sean Ryan, and Anthony Belton. John, any additional comments? Keys to the game, turnover battle, don't get Jordan Love killed, and don't let a rookie quarterback beat you.
1: Right. The rookie quarterback thing is like, keep him a rookie quarterback as long as you can. Mm-hmm. Right. Keep him upset. Keep him uncomfortable. You know, because some of those, and they're going to do things you would hope as a coaching staff, right? Early throws, easy ones, let him complete the whole thing, right? Give him some stuff he can do so he feels good about himself. Do a design run for him once in a while. So that's fine. But keep him feeling like, oh, my gosh, I'm in this big stage, as long as you can. I guess I jumped the segment. Tackle. Like, do that part, right? Especially if they're going to give him easy stuff. So they're probably, you know, they're going to, if you give him easy throws, then make sure those are just 3 or 4 yards things and that guy's down. Right. They have had, I would like to know the yards after tackle or whatever the opposite of the yak yard is. Right. Like, but how many times did that happen? You guys have seen that, right? Mm-hmm. Look, there's a toss sweep. Great. That guy's going to lose 4 yards. Why is it now 2nd and 3?
2: Yeah.
1: And that is, there's nothing more maddening about that. And then maybe while we don't stick with the run game entirely, or we don't think we can, maybe I stick with one guy. Do I choose a guy and decide that I don't need a rotation of Dreck, and let's just see if one guy can play ball?
2: If you had to pick one guy, who are you picking?
1: I would go with Lynch. I still think he might be your best option. I think he shows on times, I guess I feel like if we look at everybody and like who's best is the best, I think he's the one. Now, can he be there the whole time? Right. That's an old Van Pelt thing when he talks about golfers, like how good you're good. Mm-hmm. And I think his good is better than everybody else's. And so I think that's probably where I'd go. And if it's not, I don't think the drop off to the next one is so bad that you've hurt yourself. Right. Yeah. We haven't gone from, you know, pick an old Packer that was great. You haven't gone from Dorsey Levens to Eric Torkelson. You know, you've got some space there.
0: Obviously, he meant Lloyd. You said Lynch, but which everybody's making.
1: Lloyd. I'm sorry, Marshawn Lloyd.
0: Because I wish we had Marshawn Lynch.
1: Because we had Marshawn Lynch, I would play him for sure.
0: Yes, I agree.
2: I would give him lots of touches.
1: Yeah, I would play him.
2: Lots of touches.
0: On that note, we just got a text from Matt on the text line. And after I said that Travis Glover looks like he will be starting at right guard, Matt chimed in with the text of the day, just said, I think I'd rather have Danny Glover start at right guard.
2: The problem is he's too old for this.
0: I looked it
1: Wildy
0: up.
1: Has sent it in all, Wildy sent it in all caps with sirens.
0: Yeah, Travis Glover is starting at right guard. Yeah, this is a mess, is it not? This is a mess. All right, we will take a look at my best.
1: This is what we are. That's what we are, right?
0: So you can, more on that. Hold on. I want to dive more into that comment. We'll get into our one.
1: All you can do is hit a slice off the tee. You got to play around your slice.
0: More on that coming up next. 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
5: Oh yeah, Green Bay Game Day is presented by the Orthopedic Associates of Wisconsin. Alex Strofe, John Anderson, Gabe Knights will rock it with you for about another 20 minutes. That game in London about to go finals. The Colts will get to 2-2 on the season with a 30-13 win over the Washington Commanders out in London. And we're just a couple of minutes away from the start of your noon slate. All right, I'm just going to rip the Band-Aid off of my best bet. 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I'm going pretty simple today, boys. I usually like player props. Not today.
6: Yep.
5: The over-under line is 39. Give me the under. I think this is a low-scoring, ugly game.
7: Given the capabilities,
6: you'd be hard pressed to find opposition here.
7: Yeah. Given that, you know, we have Travis, don't call me Danny Glover, playing right guard. Can't imagine that he's going to be too excited to see Vita Vea on the opposite side of him trying to block that dude.
5: Just ugly. So there's my best bet. Let's get to our one calls. That's all, which is of course brought to us by Gruber Law Offices. We each make one prediction about the game, and I. Good luck predicting this one, other than it's going to be ugly, Gabe, but I'll give you first cracks at the Gruber Law Offices one call, that's all.
7: Matthew Golden leads the team in receiving yards.
5: I like that call. I think, we talked about it a little bit ago, but he's had a really impressive start to the season. It's just been, same with

0: Watson. It's just been pushed to the side, given all the other shortcomings and frustrations that have come from this team in the first 3 weeks of the season. But Matthew Golden continues a nice start to the season. I like that call.
1: Do you say that in that because if he doesn't, then they can't win? Or is that just, you know, that it is statistically you think he's in for a day?
2: Statistically, I think he's in for a day. I think he just continues to build on what he's done.
0: Which makes me happy.
1: Yeah.
2: Because there's John, I don't know if there's anything I can say that's going to make me confident that they're winning.
0: Right.
2: Because my problem here is I'm picking them to win this game because of who's playing quarterback on the opposite side. I never feel great about that. Right. It's like all those years when they used to have the leaders and legends or the East or West in the Big Ten, and everybody would look at the division the Badgers were in. We're like, oh, well, everybody else is bad, so clearly the Badgers are going to win this division. And then the Badgers would be just as bad as everybody else. Like picking somebody to do something good because the other team is bad is not a good way to live.
0: Yeah. Well said.
1: John? By the way, how about that? I think there's improvement and hope with the Badgers. They've made a little progress.
0: They have.
1: You know?
0: They have.
1: So again, continuing in my always bringing nothing but sunshine to the program, there's some rays over there in Mass.
0: I'll give you what, buddy. You're crushing that perspective today. You're knocking it out of the park when it comes to the positive. You have been the most positive guy on this panel, which I, 3 or 4 years together? This might be the first time.
1: Yeah. I was going to go with I think it's along the line here with Gabe, but I was going to go, and you combine your best graph. Like Tucker Kraft's yards are like 40 and a half, something like that. It seems low always, which is like the sucker bet, right? Please come take this candy while you're right here, kids. But I feel like it has to be. I feel like that, if I'm going to do with I'm going to make my team any good, and I don't trust right now the running game, regardless of who's back there, even if we took Lloyd and give it, he's the only guy. So I think Kraft has to be more involved. Say that all the time. I just feel like maybe they've got a grasp. They've had 10 days to work on this thing. How do we get one of our best players more involved in the game? That's my job. So I would like Kraft to, he doesn't have to lead them in rushing or receiving yards, but he's got to get his hands on it. He's got to catch a half a dozen balls for them to be effective on offense.
0: Yeah, we're still kind of waiting for the Tucker Kraft coming out party this year. He hasn't had a big game yet, and it feels like Golden and Watson have each really had three big games. It feels like we're due for one for sure. I'm with you on that because number one, you're now without Reed, so you have less reliable pass catching options, and number two, we know how good this offense can be when he's a focal point. It's just he's been used more as an offensive lineman than a true pass-catching option through 3 weeks this season. So we'll see if that comes to fruition here. Mine's going to be lame, man. This might be one of the lamest one calls I've ever made in the history of doing one call. The Packers are averaging 48.7 rushing yards per game this season, which, by the way, shockingly, is the worst in the NFL.
2: Really? Under 50 yards rushing per game? Lowest in the league?
1: Is there even anybody in second? I feel like you go right to third.
0: Yeah, might have to. I don't have it in front of me. I'm going to grab that quick. But my one call is they're going to have more than 50 yards rushing today. Is way to go out on a limb on that one, right?
2: Yeah, that, as Homer would say, that's going out on the trunk.
1: Actually, that is.
0: 48.7 ranks 32nd in the NFL, ranking 31st in the NFL is the Denver Broncos at 81 yards per game rushing.
2: Yeah, that's a huge gap.
0: That is
1: so there's nobody else on this podium.
2: Correct.
1: We have it by ourselves.
0: Mm-hmm. They are almost doubling you up at 81. 48 to 81 is your jump from worst to 31st. There you go. So 50-plus yards rushing for the Packers as a team today is my one call. They will go over their season average.
2: And obviously not shocking, the 3 yards per rush, also lowest in the league.
0: Oh, really?
2: Yeah.
0: Oh, man.
2: At least that one's a little bit closer.
0: That one is a little bit closer. I see the Jets at 3.3.
2: Yeah, Raiders are 3.2.
0: Okay.
2: So that one's at least a little bit closer.
0: All right, well, that doesn't make me feel better at all.
1: Like, you should be at least be able to make the Dean's List with your rushing average. And I don't know that we are.
0: No, 3.0 is probably not getting you there. You got to get to that 3.5 mark. Honor roll. Oh, man, this is brutal. All right, final thoughts, final predictions ahead of Packers and Buccaneers is coming up next. Alex Stroph, Gabe Neitzel, John Anderson with you. We're having a good time, folks. It's Green Bay Game Day presented by the Orthopedic Associates of Wisconsin on ESPN Wisconsin 620 WTMJ.
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0: 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John Anderson is with us as well. All right, fellas. One more time, your starting offensive line today for your Green Bay Packers. At left tackle, Jordan Morgan. Expected. At left guard, Laken Tomlinson. That is starting guard number 5 through 4 weeks in the season. At center, Sean Ryan. That's good. At right guard, it's Travis Glover. That is starting guard number 6 for the Green Bay Packers through 4 weeks of the NFL season. At right tackle, it's Anthony Belton. So 4 games, 6 guys have started

0: guard between left and right guard. That's got to be an NFL record.
1: Even if it's not, it's still not great. Regardless, I don't know if we need some validation in the record book.
2: No, I mean, only six have played, right?
0: And six have started. Right, because Banks started one game.
2: Yep.
0: Jennings has started. Burton has started.
2: Yep.
0: Monk has started.
2: Yeah.
0: So that's six.
2: I guess.
0: Yeah.
2: Woof.
0: Yeah. Yeah. Not good. But maybe it'll be better because Homer...
1: Somehow it was better when we were just like, could it really be that number of speculation? And it's way worse when you're like, wow, it's totally true.
2: It's actually, yeah. I just can't count, apparently.
0: Homer said something earlier this week when the Kevin Zeitler rumors began. He hadn't signed it. It was when he had visited. And he said, it's very clear that the Packers aren't looking to get better. They're looking for different, at least right now. Right, it could get better in the long run because when you bring in, we assume the starters for the remainder of the season, assuming they stay healthy, will be Tomlinson and Zeitler. Like when you bring in that level of experience, you're at least getting a baseline of, hey, been there, done that, and that should probably make you better just given how historically bad you've been. But they're definitely looking for different.
2: But the problem, and I know...
1: they're searching and hoping they hit it.
0: Yep.
2: Well, and I know the name of the show is Green Bay Game Day, so we're kind of focused on what's happening today, you know, in a couple of minutes down in Tampa. But long term... I don't know how they ultimately solve this problem because Zeitler and Tomlinson are very much short-term 2026 only types of solutions. Yeah. Maybe Mekhi Becton can factor in, you know, later down the road, but I don't think that a 10-year vet coming off of a practice squad and a 36-year-old who was retired until Wednesday are long-term solutions for 2027.
0: No, they're not. This is a 2026 fix, and obviously you don't have a first-round pick in next year's draft.
2: Oh, and not a lot of money, because even if you part ways with Aaron Banks, it's going to be a post-June 1 thing, so that money would not be available to you until after then.
0: Right.
2: So,
1: could I just stay depressed on today and not 2027?
0: Yeah, that's fine.
1: Could I just be...
0: that's fine.
1: Hanging my head and stare at my shoes for now?
2: I don't know if I should be ashamed or proud that I'm out negativing John on the show today.
0: It was a heck of a performance.
2: I'm like bringing him down to my level. I don't know if that's
0: the bizarro world that we are living in with the 2026 Green Bay Packers.
1: You guys are going to text me for pick me ups.
0: Yes. that is going to be the goal today as the Packers and Buccaneers kick off here in about 5 minutes. A big thanks to Brian Bulaga and Jason Wilde, who joined us throughout the show. And a big thanks to Will Summers for producing the show. John Anderson, that ray of sunshine, brought it today. You brought it today, Jay.
1: Totally.
0: Brought it today.
1: I hope that Jordan Love doesn't need to call Gruber.
0: Well said.
1: When he's done.
2: There he is.
0: We will find out. Homer, Gary Ellerson, Mark Tauscher, Jason Wilde with you after the game on ESPN Milwaukee and on YouTube. You'll have Brewers action on 620 WTMJ and ESPN Madison. Go Brewers! Go Pack, go! We will talk to you next week ahead of the Bears game. 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
7: Vision there by Taylor and cut off a block from Tyler Warren. Broke to his left, found open space, and cruised into the end zone.
8: That call from 107.5 The Fan in Indianapolis as the Colts down the Commanders 30-13. In addition to losing the game, Washington lost quarterback Marcus Mariota. He went out in the second quarter due to a right knee injury. The Commanders are 1-3. Eight other games are about to kick off, including the Patriots and Bills on Football Sunday on ESPN Radio. Buffalo cornerback Christian Bedford is inactive due to a toe injury. Patriots has already announced they beat out their top cornerback, Christian Gonzalez. Meanwhile, in Philadelphia, late inactive for the Eagles, Lane Johnson out due to personal reasons where the Eagles will play the Rams, while Puka Nacua is active for L.A. The Rams already announced earlier in the week that Aaron Donald will be out. He is dealing with a back injury. On the other early games, the Cowboys and the Texans. Right now, Houston 0-3 on the season. A couple of AFC contenders as well as the Jaguars take on the Bengals. Baseball continues on ESPN Radio as the playoffs move on. It is the second day of the division series. A pair of National League games today. First, the Padres and the Brewers, followed by the Braves and the Dodgers. Our coverage starts at 3:30 Eastern.
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8: 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Drew Butler here, joined alongside by former NFL general manager and front office executive Mike Tannenbaum. Mike, week 4 NFL Sunday already underway as we have a result across the pond in London with the Indianapolis Colts beating the Washington Commanders this morning 30-13. And the storyline coming out of this game is Commanders quarterback Marcus Mariota strains his MCL. And rookie quarterback out of Rutgers, Ethan Kaliakmanis, the Greek gunslinger. He gets in, but not able to put up a comeback. A good showing here for the Colts, as they've been kind of struggling through these first couple of weeks.
9: Drew, are we like Ethan Kaliakmanis of ESPN Radio, our big toe, our franchise right. player, our superstar, Jaden Daniels and Kevin Clark, not available right. today? So, you know, I went to UMass, Rutgers, you know, plus or minus the same thing. So I kind of feel like what happened to the Commanders is what happened to, you know, ESPN Radio.
8: Yeah, you're exactly right. And the reports now post-game is that Marcus Mariota dealing with that strained MCL, so he might be out for a couple of weeks, but the Commanders are hopeful that Jaden Daniels could get back in the lineup for them next week. However, when a rookie quarterback, he was a seventh-round pick out of Rutgers, Kaliakmanis gets his first-ever NFL action across the pond. What kind of position is that for a rookie quarterback to be in going up against that Colts defense?
9: Yeah, Drew, I think the headline here is, my gosh, like, the quarterback. Do you know the Commanders play the Giants next week? And there's a non-zero chance that the New York Giants and J.J. McCarthy may play Ethan Kaliakmanis and the Washington Commanders. We've only played,
8: just as we drew it up.
9: I mean, it's unbelievable. We've only played 3 games so far, and Kaliakmanis actually played pretty well. I thought the officiating was catastrophically awful. Alan Eck, I couldn't believe some of the calls they missed. You know, like Daniel Jones had a intentional grounding for the pocket. They didn't throw it. That one time they were off the field. Amik Robertson's like jostling with Tyler Warren. They call it on the Commanders. The game should have been a lot closer. But I thought Kaliakmanis played okay, threw a couple deep balls to Treylon Burke, Diami Brown. But to me, the story that comes out of here is we're looking at the Chicago Bears playing with their third quarterback already. You know, like all over the NFL, the Giants are on their backup, possibly going, J.J. McCarthy's active. It's just remarkable the injuries to the quarterback position so early in the season, Drew.
8: Yeah, and I think your stat, Mike, is that last year in the 2025 season, 60-plus different quarterbacks started NFL games, and it seems like we are already on that pace once again in 2026. Hey, the 1 p.m. slate of games is underway. Let's hit the opening drive.
10: Oh, baby, give me everything you got!
0: Time to break down the early window of another NFL Sunday. This is the opening drive.
10: Time for some football!
8: Let's start at MetLife Stadium.
0: Cardinals at Giants.
8: All right, Mike, the Arizona Cardinals visiting the New York Giants. As you just mentioned, the Giants been dealing with a lot of injuries, most notably at quarterback. And the Arizona Cardinals looking pretty good through the first 3 weeks of this season.
9: Yeah, and Bill Belichick.

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1: To take some of the pressure off of C.J. Stroud, we got the Battle of the Bays. Let's head to Tampa.
2: Packers at Buccaneers.
1: Packers a 3-point favorite. Tampa without Baker Mayfield as he dislocated his throwing thumb last week. Rookie Jalen Daniels out of KU will be the starting quarterback for the Buccaneers. Who you like here, Mike?
3: Yeah, I mean, again, you know, we just talked about Athenas Kalamakis starting for potentially the Commanders next week. How about Jalen Daniels, an undrafted free agent for a team that has Super Bowl aspirations, playing for the Buccaneers in a critical game, really, for both teams. Both teams extremely disappointing. I think this could be a very low-scoring game. Looks like rainy, overcast conditions in Tampa Bay.
1: I like this next game. The Jaguars taking on the Bengals. Let's go to Cincy.
2: Jaguars at Bengals.
1: Cincinnati let one slip away last week on the road in division against the Steelers. And how about this statistic, Mike Tannenbaum? The Jacksonville Jaguars are 0-25 all-time when the over-under is 49-plus points. Today's total, 51.5 points in Cincinnati.
3: If there's a good gambling statistic, Drew Butler's going to have it. That's the lock of the day. You know, I'll tell you what.
1: It's going to be a good one.
3: Yeah, Jacksonville look really good on both sides of the ball. This could be a sneaky, important game for, you know, AFC contention. This game's in Cincinnati. I want to see Joe Burrow, like, kind of own a game here. I think this offense has looked good in flashes, but I think they could certainly play a lot more consistently than they have. So this should be a really important game as we get down to, you know, seeding and things like that. I think both these teams make the playoffs.
1: These next two teams have faced off in the playoffs recently. Let's head to Philadelphia.
2: Rams at Eagles.
1: It looks like an early interception here for Matthew Stafford, so the Eagles have already forced a turnover. Rams, a 3.5-point favorite on the road in Philadelphia.
3: Yeah, it was an overthrow. Now, this is a 1 o'clock start for the Rams on the East Coast, so 10 a.m. local time. Historically, that has not done well for West Coast teams traveling to East. And it was trying to throw sort of like a sail route to Kanata Mumford, just kind of overthrew him. Saquon Barkley's limping. Looks like he's going to come out of the game. And, you know, you look at this Eagles offense, you know, no Dallas Goedert. Obviously, A.J. Brown's gone. Devontae Smith's out. Lane Johnson's out. You just wonder where their points are going to come from today. And it's, you know, they're a resilient team, but gosh, how many injuries can they take?
1: That does not look good for Saquon Barkley. He takes a knee, not putting much pressure at all on his right leg. Speaking of teams that need a win, let's head to Buffalo.
2: Patriots at Bills.
1: Mike, I'm trying to think of a player recently that has looked so Jekyll and Hyde from a previous season. Drake May was the runner-up for the NFL MVP in 2025, and he is a shell of himself through the first 3 weeks of this season.
3: Yeah, and you think about, well, like, how much different would it be if A.J. Brown was there and he's out? Hopefully he'll come back. I think at some point Drake May's got to make some plays with his legs to get him into rhythm. But this is an important game for New England, who looked really, really bad last week against Jacksonville. Buffalo looks like they're in control of the division at home, new stadium. This is really an important game for the Patriots. I think Drake May will play better.
1: Let's go to Soldier Field.
2: Jets at Bears.
1: Mike, the New York Jets still have not had an interception since the 2024 season. Does that streak end today? Tyson Bagent in at quarterback for the Chicago Bears right now.
3: Yeah, at this rate, it doesn't look like it, as the Bears are going right down the field against the New York Jets in their opening possession. Bagent has looked very efficient so far. He's 5 of 5 for 62 yards. Big play was to Luther Burton for 20 yards and Roman Dunze for 21. So, boy, they look like a well-oiled machine right now. It's remarkable that we're in game 4 and they're starting their third quarterback.
1: All right, last one of the 1 p.m. slate. Let's go to Baltimore.
2: Titans at Ravens.
1: Baltimore Ravens, the most pro.

0: prohibitive favorite of the 1 p.m. slate, an 11.5-point favorite taking on the Tennessee Titans.
1: Yeah, you know, Tennessee is one of the more disappointing teams. Look, they could be in the conversation for the first pick of the draft. I thought Cam Ward would have been a lot better. Unfortunately, he has not played well. Baltimore won the toss. Drew went right down and scored. Derrick Henry had a 5-yard run. And Tennessee is going to have to make plays on offense because I don't think Tennessee defensively is going to be able to slow down this really productive, Raven offense.
0: It's going to be a great afternoon. We continue to update games in the early window. 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
13: Back-to-school season means backpacks, schedules, and busy mornings. But there's one thing a lot of families forget to plan for. What happens when school germs start spreading and someone gets sick? Joining us now is Dr. Peter McCullough with some smart ways to be prepared before the school year begins. So, Doctor, back-to-school is exciting, but it also seems to be the time of year that families start getting sick again. Why does this season hit so many households?
14: Because people miss an opportunity, and that is to use nasal sprays and throat sprays twice a day preventively. These have been shown to reduce the common cold, flu, RSV, and other viral infections, but it has to be done twice a day on a regular basis.
13: What are some of the most common health issues that families run into once the school season does start?
14: The kids are back in school, they're coughing, they're sneezing, and they clearly spread viruses and other illnesses. And so it's important to be ready at home with a medical emergency kit so as parents, you can handle issues that come up with the children and avoid going to the urgent care.
13: So is that what you recommend parents do now so that they're not scrambling later? 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
14: For sure. After routine preventive measures are taken, the last thing we want to do is have a child get so sick that they need to go into the urgent care or emergency room for IV antibiotics. We can use oral antivirals and antibiotics at home under the guidance of doctors through the guidebook and on telemedicine.
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0: 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Drew Butler joined alongside former NFL general manager and front office executive Mike Tannenbaum. Yes, it is week 4 in the NFL and the 1 p.m. slate is underway. And Mike, I think we should start off with an early sounder. Let's head to Buffalo.
17: Patriots at Bills.
0: Yeah, we talked about it in the

0: show open. Maybe no player in the entire NFL with as much pressure on him heading into week four than Drake May, the New England Patriots quarterback, and he is off to a great start, Mike. 6 of 7, 77 yards, and yes, a touchdown pass to Romeo Doubs. Patriots up 7-0 early with the Buffalo Bills.
1: Yeah, and that's exactly what the doctor ordered. Very efficient. And now the other side of the ball is going to be a tall task here for defending Josh Allen at home. One other significant note, Saquon Barkley is heading to the locker room. So he has left the game, going to the locker room. And in Chicago, we're going to have a very, very close call here. Fourth and less than a yard. DeAndre Swift tries to score. Touchdown on the field, but boy, this is going to be really, really close. This will definitely be reviewed.
0: Yeah, you know, I think as seeing it now, they're replaying it since they deemed it a touchdown on the field. It looks like when he lands, that elbow with the football most likely crossed the goal line. So I'm putting myself out there, Mike. I might be taking a fine within the first 20 minutes of our show today. But I think that will withstand the review and be deemed a touchdown for the Chicago Bears. In Baltimore, Derrick Henry, the inevitable. He has already scored a touchdown on a 5-yard touchdown round. So the Ravens up 7-0 early on the Tennessee Titans. However, the Titans driving. They are inside the red zone right now. It is 2nd and goal. Cam Ward trying to make this one somewhat interesting because, as we had mentioned, the Titans 11.5-point underdogs today in Baltimore.
1: Yeah, yeah. And again, they've been very disappointing. Cam Ward's going to have to play better against a good defense. Trey Hendrickson is dealing with a finger injury. Catch a break there. So that will certainly be interesting. And then the other one to me that becomes really interesting is this Philadelphia Ram game, because on paper, two of the teams we think are going to be really good in the NFC, but how is Philadelphia going to score points without Lane Johnson, Dallas Goedert, Devontae Smith, and Saquon Barkley?
0: Yeah, that is not exactly what you would want as a recipe for success for this Eagles offense, who struggles from an identity perspective. It really blows my mind, Mike. I watch this team, and yes, they have a lot of injuries today, but when you think about the amount of talent that they have and how much all of those guys have achieved in the NFL, they do not have a week-to-week identity, and I know it makes Eagles fans extremely frustrated. As you mentioned, Saquon Barkley walking into the locker room. It looks like some sort of right leg injury. I don't know if it's a hamstring or a calf. He was under his own power, and they are now saying it is a hamstring, and he is questionable to return. Eagles settled for a 29-yard field goal from Jake Elliott. They lead the Los Angeles Rams 3-0 with 8:38 remaining in the first half.
1: Drew, can you let our national audience know what exactly your Venmo account is? Because the fine is being processed. You were wrong.
0: The
1: touchdown was nullified.
0: No.
1: The New York Football Jets will have 1st and 99.5 to go.
0: Wow.
1: Yeah, there was 2 touchdowns that were reversed, which is rare
0: to see. Both with DeAndre Swift getting in the end zone, and both were reversed.
1: So they had the ball for 5 minutes and 49 seconds. They went, this is really improbable, 85 yards and got nothing.
0: Wow. Okay. Well,
1: 78 net yards. Yes. 5:48. First and 10, New York Jets. This is like inside their 1-yard line.
0: Yes, it is. It's unbelievable. I'll text you my Venmo address, Mike. There you go. And I will ante up for that fine. Let's get a sounder in Baltimore.
2: Titans at Ravens.
0: How about the Tennessee Titans? It's a 10-play, 70-yard drive that eats up 6 minutes and 13 seconds of game clock. Tony Pollard finds Pater for a 3-yard touchdown run. This game is tied, Titans and Ravens at 7.
1: Yeah, should be. That's what Tennessee needed. They needed to make some plays on that side of the ball because, again, their defense is struggling. And so far, so good. Cam Ward, 3 of 4, 49 yards. Big play to Carnell Tate, the first-round pick, for 22 yards. By the way, that DeAndre Swift non-touchdown was millimeters away. Like, you could watch that 100 times, and I could be convinced, you know, either way where the ball was going.
0: I mean, fascinating that they had enough to overturn that call. Again, it was ruled a touchdown on the field. And as Mike had mentioned, DeAndre Swift had scored 2 touchdowns on that drive, and both were overturned. So 0-0. The tip of the football is literally almost touching. So,

0: end zone as the New York Jets have 99.9 yards.
1: The Jets did something really smart. They just took a delay of game as they were trying to hard count the defense. So, you know, it's half the distance to the goal. That ball came in like a fraction. I mean, you can't be closer. You know, the other way to attack a defense here, Drew, as you know, is max protect and then take a shot because it forces the opposing defense to cover the whole field.
0: Sure. Kenyon Sadiq is playing. I know he was listed as questionable earlier today, so he is out there, and Geno Smith just trying to find a way to advance this football just a little bit. Speaking of some teams that have got some urgency behind them, both the Dallas Cowboys and the Houston Texans, Mike, they need wins in the worst way. Texans obviously winless on the season at 0-3, Dallas 1-2, and that debacle at the end of the game last week as they had 7 seconds remaining on the clock and the Baltimore Ravens were able to get into field goal range and make a long game-winning field goal to steal that game in Rio. Anything that you're specifically looking out for as the Cowboys take on the Texans?
1: Yeah, I want to see the Cowboys not void zones, just be fundamentally sound, have an edge on their defense, you know, tackle well, rally to the ball, just fundamentals, because they have let too many guys, Drew, just be, like, uncovered early on.
0: Yeah, and you know what? The Dallas Cowboys defense, that's the one thing that obviously people list as the biggest question mark, but I think the offense this season, through the first three games, not as explosive as they have been. Dak Prescott not being able to find his weapons like a CeeDee Lamb or a George Pickens down the field for those big explosive chunk plays, so maybe today they're able to loosen up that Texans defense that, again, has been pretty well under D'Amico Ryans. In MetLife, the Arizona Cardinals lead the New York Giants 7-3. Marvin Harrison Jr., he had an early score, and Dominic Zavada kicked a field goal for the New York Giants. However, the Cardinals already back in Giants territory. This Jacoby Brissett-led offense with Jeremiah Love, Mike, under Mike LaFleur's coaching, it seems like they've kind of found something here in his first season as a head coach.
1: So, you know, one thing we got to remember, you know, when the Giants made that trade for trade away Dexter Lawrence, they struggled last year stopping the run. And Jeremiah Love, look, it's early, but he already has 43 yards. And they've had their way rushing the ball. They already have 50 yards rushing. This is something like, if I'm, you know, Mike LaFleur, I'm going to keep running the ball until the Giants prove they can stop it.
0: Could not agree more. A couple of games that are still scoreless as we are nearing the end of a few first quarters. The Jaguars and the Bengals, 0-0 with 3.5 minutes remaining in the first quarter. And in Tampa, the Green Bay Packers and the Tampa Bay Buccaneers, both scoreless as the first quarter is winding down to a close in that one. Going to be an awesome, awesome afternoon of football. C.J. Stroud just hit Christian Kirk for a big explosive chunk play as the Texans try to extend their lead against the Dallas Cowboys. We will continue to update you with all the NFL action right here. 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
2: 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First in Milwaukee at 4 Eastern, the top-seeded Brewers face the San Diego Padres. Then we head to Los Angeles where the Dodgers face the Atlanta Braves. 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
12: I'm Ed Benkin. 8 early games are underway in the NFL. The Battle of Texas favors Houston as they get set for the start of the second quarter. Texans over the Cowboys 7-3. Nico Collins, a 7-yard touchdown catch. A Romeo Doubs 14-yard touchdown catch has the Bills ahead of the Patriots 7-0. Buffalo now in the red zone. Eagles lead the Rams 3-0. Saquon Barkley has left this game from Philadelphia with a hamstring injury. His return is questionable. The Cardinals have jumped out to a 14-3 lead over the Giants. Marvin Harrison Jr. has a 12-yard touchdown catch. Ravens and Titans tied at 7. Derrick Henry and Tony Pollard have each rushed for touchdowns. The Jaguars lead the Bengals 3-0. Bears and Jets scoreless, as are the Packers and Bucks, but right now Green Bay with a 3rd and goal on the Tampa 3-yard line. Earlier, Jonathan Taylor rushed for 2 touchdowns as the Colts beat the Commanders in London 30-13. Washington also lost quarterback Marcus Mariota due to a knee injury. The Baseball Division Series continues today with a pair of National League Series on ESPN Radio. First up, the Padres and the Brewers, with Milwaukee looking to take a 2-0 series lead after winning last night. San Diego's Ty France is still frustrated over a potential go-ahead home run of the ninth, which hit the roof and then wound up being an out.
13: You would think with, you know, all the technology and data and everything we have now, we'd be able to make a clear call on that. I don't know if that's ever been done before, but yeah, there should be something put in place right there to, it shouldn't be an out.
12: 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That will be followed by the Braves and Dodgers, with LA looking to take a 2-0 series lead.
14: Hey, it's Evan Cohen. Coming up Monday, we'll recap a jam-packed football weekend, the divisional playoff rounds in Major League Baseball, as well as get you ready for a big matchup in the NFC South. 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
15: 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Drew Butler here, joined alongside former NFL general manager and front office executive Mike Tannenbaum. The 1 p.m. slate of NFL games in week 4 is underway. We've got some surprising outcomes that are happening right now. Let's hit a sounder in MetLife Stadium.

0: Cardinals at Giants.
1: Well, it's not an outcome yet, but it is a development. This Arizona Cardinals offense, Mike, is humming in the first quarter. 132 total yards and 8 first downs. Tyler Algier just ran it in for a 22-yard touchdown run. The Arizona Cardinals currently up 14-3 on the New York Giants.
2: Yeah, and so we knew the Giants were going to struggle stopping the run, and they trade Dexter Lawrence, and something that they've Arizona's been able to take advantage of. Michael Flores done a great job with this offense. It's been very balanced, but so far they have 132 net yards. And how about this? They've already rushed for 81 yards, and we're still in the first quarter. By the way, we have a for Evan Molnar.
1: Do we have the emergency sounder? Do we have an emergency sounder? A breaking news sounder?
2: Yes, yes. So here's what happened. The New York Football Jets had an interception by none other than 422-pound Tavondre Sweat. However, they called
1: it was called back
2: for illegal use of hands. I can't even imagine what Jet Twitter world is. Maybe we can get Evan on as a special guest here. It is incalculable what must be going on right now in Jet Kingdom, right? I just can't even imagine. Tavondre Sweat, I mean, he has to be a slim 330.
1: Yeah, I mean, he wears number 99, and the two nines look extremely small on his body frame. But, Mike, I cannot believe, especially with what we saw on that first Bears drive with DeAndre Swift scoring twice, both of them being called back, the improbable New York Jets interceptionless streak finally goes away with a defensive tackle making the interception, and then, of course, penalty on the play, so no interception. All right, we will have that emergency breaking news sounder teed up because it seems like today could be the day for the New York Jets to finally get their interception. Good action here in the 1 p.m. slate. I think one of the better games that could play out in this 1 p.m. slate is in Cincinnati.
2: Yes.
1: The Cincinnati Bengals taking on the Jacksonville Jaguars. Jaguars up 3-0 right now. Cam Little, 55-yard field goal just a few minutes ago, Mike.
2: Yeah, Cam Little's really good. This is a heavyweight fight here. Low-scoring game. Again, I want to see Joe Burrow take the next step today with his weapons, T. Higgins, Jamar Chase. This should be a heck of a game.
1: Let's hit a sounder in Buffalo.
0: Patriots at Bills.
1: The Buffalo Bills answer the New England Patriots. James Cook off the right tackle for an 8-yard touchdown run. The extra point by Tyler Bass is good. This one is tied up at 7 at the new Highmark Stadium. Your overall thoughts on the Buffalo Bills for the first 3 weeks, Mike?
2: Yeah, I mean, they're in the conversation with, you know, some of the most complete teams in the league. You know, if Dawson Knox and Dalton Kincaid, if they can stay healthy with the run game of James Cook and Josh Allen, they're going to be hard to beat. You know, defensively, they're getting better. Rousseau's off to a really good start. You know, they don't have to be great on defense. You know, that's a place that should have great home field advantage. We talked about New England struggles. It seems like this is their division to lose, Drew.
1: Yeah, especially with a 3-0 start through the first 3 weeks of the season. The end of the first quarter is here in Philly. That game between the Rams and the Eagles tied at 3 points. The Jets and the Bears still scoreless. 2 minutes remaining in the first quarter there. And the Houston Texans leading the Dallas Cowboys 10-3 as the first quarter is winding down. There's about 10 seconds remaining in the first quarter. The Cowboys do have the ball at the Texans 47-yard line. Two teams that are going to be playing with a lot of urgency today, Mike, as Brian Schottenheimer came out earlier in the week, kind of took the blame for the end-of-game scenario. I thought Mike Tomlin had some pretty pointed conversations on Sunday Night Football as well in terms of how they handled that last sequence. But with 7 seconds remaining a week ago, after the Cowboys had taken the lead or tied the game up, to kick that touchback, which now goes to the 35-yard line, as we've discussed in previous weeks, Mike. It's one play to get into field goal range, especially with a great kicker like Tyler Loop. And there you have it. The Ravens absolutely steal one in Rio de Janeiro.
2: Yeah, and it was really taking the timeout with 14 seconds. If you let that clock go down a little bit earlier, Drew, the rest of it is moot. By the way, we have a fascinating development in this Chicago Bear New York Jet game. So the Bears again got the ball back because the turnover was nullified. It is now, again, for the second time in the first quarter, fourth and one from the one. Of course, Ben Johnson's going for it. It's really, it's amazing watching this game, all the things that have happened so far.
1: It is. Kyle Manungai tries to stretch the ball out. Manungai is still in the game. They are going for it on fourth and goal. I believe this is their second fourth and goal from inside the one-yard line. Tyson Bagent hands it off to Manungai, and he scores a touchdown. So the Chicago Bears, no doubt about that one, up 6-0 on the New York Jets. Kyle Manungai from inside the one-yard line.
2: Yeah, and Matthew Golden scored for Green Bay, two-yard touchdown catch from Jordan Love, so they're up 7-0 in Tampa Bay. Again, two. You know, we talked about Dallas, Houston, two teams that are desperate for a win. I would certainly put Green Bay and Tampa Bay, you know, in that situation as well. Drew, two teams that need a win. Jalen Daniels was just one of two on the first drive. They had, I believe it was a three and out. So Green Bay's possessed the ball 12 minutes, 6 seconds so far early in that game.
1: Yeah, never the most comfortable topic to talk to, especially as we are closing out, you know, you could call it the first quarter of the NFL season here in week four. But when you look at potentially the first head coach to be let go this season, both of them atop the list are there in Tampa. Of course, Todd Bowles, head coach of the Tampa Bay Buccaneers, and Matt LaFleur under a lot of pressure in Green Bay as well. Any thoughts there, Mike?
2: He wouldn't be for me. I mean, I think they've done a heck of a job. Like, show me the belt of toughness of an organization, I'll show you a good organization. Like, they've won a lot of games in Green Bay with that battery. If I had Jordan Love and Matt LaFleur, I'm pretty happy. Now, this is pretty interesting. 3-3 in Philadelphia, 14:53 to go in the second quarter. Ball is essentially at midfield, fourth and two, and Philadelphia is at least lining up to go for it. Again, no Lane Johnson, no Saquon, no Devontae Smith, and looks like they're going to just hard count it. Oh, no, they're going for it. Wow. A little surprised by that. And they convert. Wow. First down.
1: Jalen Hurts out of the shotgun as well. Surprising formation on fourth and two right around midfield, and he finds the rookie Mekhi Lemon for about a 10-yard gain. Gutsy call there, as you mentioned. A lot of time left in this game. Weather is a factor. It looks a little overcast. Some rain on the camera lenses as well. The Los Angeles Rams, speaking of teams that are playing with urgency, I mean, that's the beauty of the NFL. Just about a month ago, all we could talk about was how many games are they going to lose? One, two, maybe three? Well, they're 1-2 on the season, and this is a big one here in Philly for the Eagles as well, as they are 2-1, Mike.
2: And Greg Newsom just got an interception for the Giants on the tip ball from Jacoby Brissett, so they'll get the ball down 14-6. Boy, lots of action early on here, Drew.
1: Yeah, lots of action early on. Joe Burrow just found Ja'Marr Chase down the middle of the field. The Cincinnati Bengals now have a first and 10 at the Jaguars' 22-yard line. 12:55 remaining in the second quarter. Burrow rolls out. He is going to take a sack. That is a big sack, probably 10-plus yards there. So they will have second and long. I think the Jacksonville Jaguars are a team sitting at 2-1 that have a lot of firepower, both on the offensive and defensive sides of the ball. I feel like their defense, Mike, is just underrated when you look at the whole of the entire National Football League. They get after it, and I just feel like the Jaguars are overall a pretty streaky team.
2: Yeah, I agree with that. Yeah, they're certainly strong on both sides of the ball. Drew, let me ask you a question. Just looking at the games today, knowing the injuries, the trajectory, who's going to win the NFC East?
1: That's a great question. You know, unfortunately for the amount of injuries that the New York Giants have had to put up with just through the first 3 weeks of the season, I feel like it's going to be tough uphill sledding for them. The Philadelphia Eagles, we've mentioned it multiple times already today, so many injuries on the offensive side of the ball, even though that they seem to play consistent week over week and at least be in ball games. The Dallas Cowboys probably had some of the most high expectations as well. Man, it's going to be an interesting season in the NFC East. And, of course, the Commanders lost earlier today in London, 30-13 against the Indianapolis Colts. First and second quarters rolling through. We're going to keep you updated right here. This is Game Day on ESPN Radio and the ESPN app.
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1: 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Drew Butler alongside Mike Tannenbaum. It is week 4 of the NFL season. A lot of action. We're in the second quarter across the slate here. Let's hit a sounder in Baltimore.
0: Titans at Ravens.
1: Lamar Jackson finds Zay Flowers for a 19-yard touchdown pass to cap off a 6-play, 81-yard drive. The Ravens lead the Tennessee Titans 14-7 in Baltimore, Mike.
2: So Lamar Jackson is 7 of 8 for 97 yards and a touchdown. I think that's pretty good.
1: It is very, very good. Playing at a very highly efficient level. You know, when you pair him with Derrick Henry, you can attack off defenses, in so many different ways. And seeing Lamar Jackson operate in the pocket, and then, of course, what he can do with his legs, there's a reason why people call him Action Jackson, former league MVP as well, off to another MVP-type season as we are rounding out the first quarter of the 2026 NFL season. Meanwhile, in Philadelphia, the Eagles extend their lead over the Los Angeles Rams. It is now 6-3. Jake Elliott connected on a 56-yard field goal. No Saquon Barkley. He is questionable to return after heading to the locker room with what is being reported is a hamstring injury.
2: Yeah, this feels more like the Philly 6, the Angels 3, top of the 7th inning here. You know, much more of a low-scoring, hard-fought game. You know, a lot of the firepower, Miles Garrett, Aaron Donald, Devontae Smith, Saquon Barkley all out, Lane Johnson out. Just feels like this could be a very low-scoring game.
1: Looks like, meanwhile, in Cincinnati, the Bengals are going to attempt a shorter field goal for kicker Evan McPherson. It's 4th and 6. The Jaguars lead the Cincinnati Bengals 3-0 currently. Low-scoring game, I think, for what was expected in this one. We talked about this statistic in the show open. The Jaguars are 0-25 all-time when the over-under is more than 49 points. Today's total closed at 51.5 points, so just an incredible stat. Evan McPherson, good on the short field goal, so it's tied 3-3 in Cincinnati, 10:03 remaining in the second quarter.
2: Yeah, this feels like a game of huge significance. I think when it's all said and done, it'll be Baltimore and Cincinnati in the north. And certainly it seems like right now it's, you know, the Jaguars and draw a big line for the other three teams in the south there. So these are two teams, like, it's early, but when we start talking about the playoffs, I feel like both of those teams could be there.
1: Yeah, speaking of significance, the Cowboys and Texans both in desperate need of a win. The Texans, of course, winless on the season. They are 0-3. Brandon Aubrey for the Cowboys just connected on a 50-yard field goal. So the Texans lead the Cowboys now 10-6, 10:18 remaining in the second quarter there in Houston.
2: Yeah, this is a game that, for the most part, Houston's been in control of, Drew. Obviously, it's still early, but they have 164 yards to Dallas having 70. C.J. Stroud's 7 of 8 for 139 and a touchdown. Dak Prescott's 8 of 10 for 51 yards.
1: How much noise is down there in Houston, specifically around C.J. Stroud? I feel like across the league, D'Amico Ryan's seen as a very good head coach. They made it to the playoffs a year ago. C.J. Stroud dealt with those turnover worries that, of course, cost them when they were competing with such a solid defense. But with another 0-3 start, the Texans chasing their tail early as they did make the playoffs, I believe, last year after starting 0-3.
2: Yeah. I think it was appropriate for both sides to just hit pause on the contract. I think C.J. Stroud could play better, and I think Houston wants to see another productive year, and I think he'll be fine. I think that's a good matchup there. I think when the season's over, they'll be able to work something out. Because if I'm Houston, I'm hard-pressed to think who I'm going to get better than C.J. Stroud. When he plays well, he's certainly, you know, a top-10 quarterback.
1: It's interesting, too, in week one, David Montgomery is such a featured piece of that offense. And since then, not really. Today, for David Montgomery, 4 carries for only 5 yards. And he was such a dynamic piece of those Ben Johnson offenses in Detroit, side by side with Jahmyr Gibbs. But through the first 4 weeks of the season, I don't think David Montgomery expected that least amount of work when you look at what he could have meant to this Texans offense or what he could mean to the offense.
2: Yeah, you know, that's exactly right. It's still very much a work in progress. By the way, we have potentially a sounder in Buffalo on a defensive score. This is definitely going to be reviewed. They called it a touchdown. Drake May, it looks like he was throwing the ball away. Greg Rousseau got a good pass rush. Then it was a scoop and score, but I got to think this one's coming back.
1: Cole Bishop on the scoop and score. I would agree with you, Mike. Looking at the replay right now, it definitely seems like Drake May's throwing arm was moving forward, especially as we saw that very controversial call in that Saints game a couple of weeks ago against the Detroit Lions, where the intent of the quarterback was to throw the ball forward. We'll see what the review is here, but I got to agree with you. I would expect this one to come back.
2: Yeah,
1: Bill Vinovich, the lead official here as well.
2: Yeah, likewise. They did reverse that. Dak Prescott had a similar play here against Houston. Looked like he was trying to throw the ball away.
1: Meanwhile, in Chicago.
2: We have breaking news in Chicago.
1: Can we get the breaking news sound?
0: Breaking news.
1: The streak is over. Take it, Mike.
2: Yes, the New York Football Jets have an interception, which I know so much of our listening crowd audience wanted to know about. So it is over. The New York Jets have an interception. Tyson Bagent threw it to Minkah Fitzpatrick. No penalties on that I could see of. So I think this one's going to stand. Nice play, playing center field. Stepped in front of Evan Wilder's going crazy. There is joy in Jetland. I don't know who drafted Micah Fitzpatrick, but boy, I know there's a lot of joy right now in Jetland.
1: Yes, indeed. Of course, the one and only Mike Tannenbaum drafted Minka Fitzpatrick, the great safety out of Alabama. The New York Jets interception drought is over. Their first interception in 636 passing attempts, which goes all the way back to week 18 of the 2024 season. And our boss, Evan Wilner, he'll be proud to know that the very next play was a rushing attempt when he had predicted Geno Smith would give the ball right back. So the Jets end the drought.
2: You're telling me Jet fans can be cynical? What are you talking about, Drew? They're jovial, glass half full people.
1: Of course. Very optimistic folks, of course. Every New York football Jets fan is. Wow, a very interesting development. I was just about to say, if you look at the stat sheet in that game between the Jets and the Bears, it could not be more lopsided. However, the Bears only leading the Jets 7-0 with 11 minutes remaining in the second quarter. The Bears have 157 yards to the Jets only having 23 total yards. And the Bears have possessed the ball for 14 minutes and 24 seconds to the Jets 4 minutes and 34 seconds. So we'll see if the Jets can capitalize here. We'll have a ball game going on in Soldier Field.
2: Yeah, exactly. They're going to need a touchdown here. Again, the Bears have had long sustaining drives, but they only have 7 points. That's what makes this sport so interesting. The Jets will look. I think a field goal is likely here, but if I'm the Jets, I want a touchdown here to try to tie the game up.
1: You know, when I was with the Arizona Cardinals, Bruce Arians, who's a very notable offensive mind, he would always say, I don't care about time of possession. I care about time of production. We need points on the board. If we score more points than them and we don't have the ball as much as they do from a time of possession standpoint, it won't matter. So to your point, Mike, the Bears, great time of possession, but not much production as they only have 7 points so far.
2: Drew, let me ask you a question. Here's another storyline for us to monitor. Again, it's still like very early, but J.J. McCarthy is active for the Giants. And right now it's, 14-6. Offense for the Giants really hasn't looked great. Jameis Winston's 5-10 for 56 yards. They're 2-6 on third down. Does J.J. McCarthy get some at-bats today?
1: You know, Mike, I feel like you would know better than me just in terms of how comfortable he would be with the playbook, having only been in the facility for less than 1 week. Obviously, John Harbaugh has some familiarity with J.J. as his brother Jim was his head coach there at the University of Michigan. So if he's got enough grasp of the playbook or at least to get 15, 20 plays that offensive coordinator Matt Nagy would be comfortable with calling, that could definitely be something we see in the second half of this game. But Jameis Winston, yeah, he's putting the ball in harm's way as well. So not efficient out of the quarterback position. And if the Cardinals can force some turnovers, we could definitely see J.J. McCarthy in this game. The MLB postseason is on ESPN Radio. Catch today's NLDS doubleheader beginning at 3:30 p.m. Eastern with the Padres and Brewers, followed by the Braves and Dodgers on ESPN Radio and the ESPN app presented by Gusto. 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
26: Tell you what, Augie, the polka band sounds pretty good for Sunday morning, doesn't it?
27: Boy, I tell you, it'll wake you up and get you ready for the game. 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
26: This is like Sunday mornings up in Kewaunee when you're growing up, right? Three P's?
27: Three P's, prayer at 10, polka's at noon, and Packers at 1.
26: And the Packers are underway playing
27: yes,
26: the Tampa Bay Buccaneers. But later this afternoon, when you're done getting your football on, we've got Brewers-Padres Game 2 National League Division Series, best of 5. Brewers lead the best of 5 after a crazy long night of baseball here at American Family Field last night. Final score was 3-2. Hi, everybody. Bob Brainerd along with former Brewer pitcher Jerry Augustine. Craig Kishon is stuck in traffic, but he's making his way over here to join the polka party as well. And Augie, you know, I think the headline from last night, it wasn't the whole story, but the headline kind of writes itself. You know, down to the wire, right? Or, you know, under the wire, or whatever you want to say about the wire. That's what people were talking about last night. They're still talking about it here at the ballpark tonight. The roof is open, by the way, as we speak. Should be open for the ball game. Again, we reiterated this last night time and time again on Brewers Extra Innings that this is not a Brewers baseball call, and if the roof is open, it's a Major League Baseball decision. It's their postseason, it's their event. So right now we're anticipating on a beautiful fall afternoon that the roof would be open for this 3:05 first pitch. But back to it, Augie. Man, I have seen and I have heard every possible angle and explanation about what that baseball did, what it could have done, where it should have landed, where it didn't land. I mean, It's crazy, but when it's all said and done, that's what the ground rules say, is that if it hits in fair territory and it lands in fair territory, it's a fair ball. And Churio was in fair territory. He made the catch. It was an out. Would it have gone out? Maybe. Would it have gone foul? Maybe. Think of it this way. If it caroms off where it did and went away from Churio and drops into the field, Ty France probably has a double. So there's a lot of different angles, but, yeah, there
3: Everybody has been dissecting it, giving their take on this. What say you about that last night?
27: Well, I think we just should name it Roofgate.
3: Sure.
27: And move on at Wiregate or whatever. You know, in baseball, there's so many unusual things. And when you got the domes, they play such a critical role in the game of baseball to be able to play games, especially when you get up in the northern states and rain dates and all these different things. And they do happen. It did happen one other time in Milwaukee where the ball was hit out to left

0: field, and the ball, left fielder ran towards the ball, towards the line. The shortstop ran out, and Craig Counsell caught the ball at third base.
1: That's right.
0: And it's so, you know, these are things that are part of baseball, and, you know, they do happen, and, you know, what you have to do is you put it in the past. Bruce got the win, and let's move on.
1: Yeah, and everybody knows, you know, Murph was yucking it up, saying, I think Uke was up there helping us out and helping swat it back into fair territory so Churio could catch it. Ty France, the man who hit the high towering drive that maybe had the unfortunate carom, these were his thoughts after the game from the San Diego Padres locker room. Here's what Ty France thought after he hit it.
2: Point. Did it feel like it was going off the bat?
3: Yep.
2: How often do you get one like that?
3: I mean, I guess the biggest question was it going to stay fair or foul? I thought I backspun it and it was going to stay fair. Knew it was going out. Yeah, it's just unfortunate.
4: What's that moment like, kind of in all the confusion? I don't know how many people knew the specific rule there, but like seeing it happen and then.
3: Yeah, I mean, you would think with, you know, all the technology and data and everything we have now, we'd be able to make a clear call on that. I don't know if that's ever been done before, but yeah, there should be something put in place right there to, it shouldn't be an out.
1: Okay, so that was Ty France, Augie, talking about what he thought from his perspective. All the replays showed him just kind of staring and looking and then pointing and, yeah, he's saying that technology should have figured out what that was. And I think the technology part came into play because San Diego challenged whether or not it was fair, and the umpires looked at it and replay review looked at it to say, yes, it hit a portion of the roof that is in fair territory. Now, if they look at it and say that wire, that part of the roof was in foul territory, then it's a dead ball. You know, then,
0: right.
1: then that
0: Absolutely
1: call would have
0: right.
1: been overturned, and then Ty France gets a do-over, okay?
0: That's right.
1: But, yeah, to Ty France's point, yeah, I mean, they did use technology to help sort it out, and I think when it's all said and done, they got the call right.
0: Well, I think you do. One thing we saw is the umpires got together right around the pitcher's mound, and they discussed it, and, you know, I thought the one thing they did as soon as the San Diego Padres asked for it to be reviewed, they went in and reviewed it and had Major League Baseball make the call. I think when you get into situations like this, that's why we have it. That's why we have the Major League, the people up in New York, being able to see the ball a little bit closer, ready to make the judgment, and I thought it was done properly. And anytime when you go through the proper channels of doing things, it's got to be right. And every ballpark is different. There's some ballparks where they say if it hits the ceiling, automatic dead ball. And there's some ballparks like Milwaukee that says if it's in fair territory and if it drops in fair territory, play ball. And we see it happen one time before, like we talked earlier. So it's just something that's happened. It's going to be talked about the whole series no matter what. So we'll give it a little name, a wire gate or roof gate, and we'll just move on each and every day.
1: Down to the wire? You don't like that?
0: I like that a lot. The name of
1: Under the wire?
0: Under the wire, down to the wire, roof gate, wire gate, whatever which way you want to do it. I like that down to the wire is really good because it did hit a wire. And it that way, it can carry them anywhere you want. So, you know, it happened. It was a great ball game. We had a great crowd. You know, Brewers came up when they had to, and I'll tell you what, that was the name of the game.
1: All right. When we come back on Brewers warm-up, we've only just begun. It's a 3:05 first pitch, but Craig Kishon's going to join us as well, and we're going to talk about the starting lineups for today's Game 2 between the Padres and the Brewers. This is Brewers warm-up live from American Family Field.
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10: Back to school season means backpacks, schedules, and busy mornings. But there's one thing a lot of families forget to plan for. What happens when school germs start spreading and someone gets sick? Joining us now is Dr. Peter McCullough with some smart ways to be prepared before the school year begins. So, Doctor, back to school is exciting, but it also seems to be the time of year that families start getting sick again. Why does this season hit so many households?
11: Because people miss an opportunity, and that is to use nasal sprays and throat sprays twice a day preventively. These have been shown to reduce the common cold, flu, RSV, and other viral infections, but it has to be done twice a day on a regular basis.
10: What are some of the most common health issues that families run into once the school season does start?
11: The kids are back in school, they're coughing, they're sneezing, and they clearly spread viruses and other illnesses. And so it's important to be ready at home with a medical emergency kit so as parents, you can handle issues that come up with the children and avoid going to the urgent care.
10: So is that what you recommend parents do now so that they're not scrambling later? 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
11: For sure. After routine preventive measures are taken, the last thing we want to do is have a child get so sick that they need to go into the urgent care or emergency room for IV antibiotics. 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
15: Michael King, we'll talk about him shortly, but there's your batting card. Craig, thoughts?
16: Well, I mean, San Diego, they can you kind of platoon it and mix it up kind of like the Brewers do. I mean, it's a tough lineup. There's no doubt about that, and I think we got a full dose of that yesterday. They're pesky. You know, I took a few notes during the game yesterday just how much in so many ways that this Padre team reminds me of the Brewers. And you know, their approach at the plate, I know you guys talked about it last night too, but the approach at the plate, the fouling off of the pitches, they make you pitch, then they make you throw strikes if you want to get them out, and they're become tough out. So
15: yeah, how many you said it earlier, Craig, how many foul balls did the Padres have against Miz during his

0: 30 foul balls.
1: Wow.
0: 30 foul. I mean, that's just, I can't imagine
2: in
0: that.
2: In four innings.
0: Can't imagine that. But we all witnessed it, and we knew it was a lot, but 30 out of what? How many pitches do they have? 88?
3: 88 pitches last night.
0: That's just unbelievable.
1: Yeah. Missed through 25 pitches, Augie, in the first inning. Got out of it with just the Machado double. Then the second innings when he gave up the two runs. He threw 33 pitches. So after the two innings, he was at 58 pitches. And again, you got to tip your hat to San Diego because they went up there with a game plan of saying, we're not just going to swing at everything. We're going to make him work. We're going to try to have contact. And to Craig's point, they made contact. They got that pitch count up there. They wore him down.
3: You know, in the postgame, Miz said that, you know, it's sometimes you go out there and people just are in sync of what you're trying to do, and they're falling pitches off. You got to give credit to San Diego. They had a game plan of what they want to do. They wanted to get his pitch count up high. They wanted him to make a mistake. Look for a pitch. If they get it, hit it and make a mistake. But they were able to fall off some really tough pitches. And, you know, you look at it, we go 58 pitches in the first two innings, 30 pitches the last two. And I think he came back and he mispitched the way he needed to pitch. But, you know, even in the fourth inning, it was very close for him coming out of that ball game there. They said it was within one or two hitters, and then he got the base hit and the double play ball, was able to get the next guy out, finished that inning, and then they were able to go from there.
0: You know, yesterday we were talking on this show in the pregame about how Miz has evolved at only at age 24. The maturity level, I think we all were still marvel at that for such a young age. But that's what stood out to me yesterday.
3: I agree.
0: I mean, to that second, the first two innings were rough. I mean, they just were, but to only give up two runs. And then when he goes out for the third inning, I'm sure collectively this whole stadium said, we need a quick inning.
3: And
0: he delivered
3: it.
0: He got the quick inning. But a lot of things weren't working for him yesterday, and he figured out a way to, you know what, Aug, you can't give up any more than those two runs.
3: That's right.
0: As long as he's the guy out there, and even though four innings, he still did his job, you know, tremendously, you know, just considering the plan of attack that this Padre team had.
3: Yeah, he did lead off that fourth inning. He got a base hit, and you're going, oh, boy, here we go. This is how long is Miz going to go? Is he going to be in trouble a little bit, especially what happened in the first and second inning? And he went out there, and he delivered that ground ball, got the double play, and was able to finish the next guy off. And, you know, he was out there. He makes adjustments. I like his attitude on the mound of being able to make the adjustments, going out there, and when good things happen, he lets you know that, you know, you get just a little bit of this going, yeah, I did it. You know, I made the adjustment. I made my pitch. And that's where everybody says his upside is so big, because he's out there making adjustments and able to make the pitch when he has to.
1: Think about this, fellas. The critical, you mentioned the criticalness of Miz continuing on after those first two innings by giving them the third, by giving them the fourth. If they hook him earlier, and the bullpen was stretched out last night, I mean, all the way to the max to get them to the finish line. Think about if Miz gets shut down in the second inning. Now, who's going to cover those two innings after the guys that they marched out last night? I mean, it was Hanzatella and then, you know, Uribe, who had to get bailed out by McGill to get the first out of the eighth inning. Then McGill has to come back and gets through that stressful ninth inning. So this bullpen was taxed. But because Miz was able to buckle down and give you 3 and 4, even though he didn't have his best stuff, think about that. Who else is going to fill those two innings and then set you up for success today? It's already going to be tough, Craig.
0: Well, it's going to be a task. But these guys had 5 days off, so I think I thought it was interesting that they decided yesterday, Augie, to basically say we have the best pitcher in baseball out there. But we can still, if we need to, treat this like a full bullpen
3: outing
0: in game one. But it also goes to show you how important getting game one was. You can't give it away, especially if it's only a two-run deficit. You're still very much in the game, and they figured out a way to do it. They would have figured it out. I mean, you got Chad Patrick in there, potentially a Bryce Wilson. I mean, he's on this roster to fill some innings, but
1: Drone was up in the bullpen.
0: Drone was up, so they've got the guys to do it. But you get to a certain point, though, of the game that we saw last night, and if you're using your top back end guys, then it's like now you got to be a little bit careful.
3: And it's one thing we talk about this pitching staff. You talk about the starting staff and where they're going to go. We just don't know where they're going to go. Game four is going to be a bullpen game, whatever they're going to do, how they're going to make adjustments to game three. But that's what's so good about

0: about this ball club. You look at the starting guys they put in the starting role, and those guys are set there, but you go back in that bullpen, they're eight deep. They're eight deep that guys come in. I think when they brought in Sanzatella, they're hoping that he'd get through one, maybe two innings if he could. Well, that changes the complexion. They got it so mapped out on saying, if this guy gets in trouble, we know where we're going to go. What option do we have? We have two options. And they had that option when they had DL up and growing up at the same time.
1: Right.
0: What option are you going? Well, I'm going to go with the best matchup. And they did. They put DL Hall in, who's been pitching fantastic. He got Merrill the fly out with the bases drunk, and you know what happened? they were able to ward off that inning, and it came to that through the whole game. There was guys who picked up Sanzatella. We came in, Ashby picked up Sanzatella, and we went on. The next guy got in, had a little bit of trouble. The next guy picks him up. They got this thing mapped out that it's just not about going out by one pitcher. They got maybe two or three options that they can go through the game.
1: Remember, fellas, that this Brewer roster for this division series, when it was cobbled together, they're carrying 13 pitchers.
2: Yep.
1: And San Diego is carrying just 11. Now, to each his own, right? But there were folks that were looking at this saying, well, how come Lockridge isn't in there? Because you might need him in a pinch-running role. You might need his speed. But to your point, guys, they are looking at this. They're mapping this out saying, this is how we get the job done, using our starter and then piecemealing together with our bullpen. This isn't new for them either. They've been doing this all season long. So they want to have as many arms as possible. And now you look at today after the number of players that came out of the bullpen yesterday, isn't it great to still have fresh guys out there who didn't pitch yesterday who can pitch today, Craig?
2: Well, that's a valid point, but I also say this. There's no reason that Uribe can't pitch today.
1: No.
2: There's probably no reason that McGill can't pitch today. I think you just have to, in their case, you have to look at how many pitches. And they got Uribe out of there to make sure that if they needed him tomorrow, and then you got Monday off to completely rest up and whatnot. So I think that's the beauty of carrying 13. I really am not sure what the Padres were thinking, you know, carrying only 11 pitchers. I mean, sometimes, in my opinion, you just have to go for it in this one. The only guy that's not available today is Mizorowski, in my opinion.
0: Yeah, I agree with you. And, you know, you even look at McGill late in the ball game. He got out there, he went through something he usually does. He had to get the four outs to get the save. And, you know, he didn't throw a lot of pitches. That's the one thing you look at him. He's pretty efficient with that. And he got, you know, I think he came up the first ninth inning and two or three pitches, he had two outs. So, you know, it's about going out and throwing strikes. It's one thing this bullpen does. But they got this thing set up so exactly what they want to do and why they carry so many lefties as opposed to righties. And everybody has their job to do. And if that person goes out there and does that job better than they thought he was going to do, well, he's going to go a little bit more deeper, and just allows that bullpen to be that much stronger.
1: Another key guy is Mason Miller, elite closer, only warmed up, didn't take the field. He was warming up in the ninth inning in case Ty France doesn't hit a guide wire, and then they take the lead, then we would have seen him in the bottom of the ninth.
2: We should rename that the God wire.
1: God wire? Yeah. I like it.
2: The Euchre wire.
1: The Euchre wire.
0: Yeah, you got that right.
1: T-shirts available in the lobby, ladies and gentlemen. But we all know the heat that guy brings, and then if he is on the mound, the Padres really like their chances of closing out a ballgame. So the fact that the Brewers were able to, man, it was a nail biter to be sure, but the fact, Craig, that they were able to keep Mason Miller in the bullpen, only warm up and not take the mound, that was huge.
2: Yeah, it's. I mean, I remember looking out in that bullpen yesterday, and all you need to do is look at the score, and it's like, we're not going to see this guy.
0: Yeah, that's right.
2: We're not going to see this guy. Imagine getting through a best-of-five-game series and starting out not seeing this guy. This is awesome for Milwaukee. That's, again, another sign. You got to do what you can to go out there and get that 1-0 lead and eliminate any opportunity of seeing this guy. And he could have come in a tie game. We understand that, too. But then you're in comeback mode once again. So, I mean, he's the best guy in the business here right now.
1: Yeah.
2: And he's really efficient. And so we'll see him at some point, but I hope it's not. I hope it's not in this ballpark. I hope we don't see him again tonight.
0: Well, the one thing they've done, and I've watched the Padres with him in the last month of the season. They've been doing every once in a while they'll do him a multi inning, and he's been doing that. He did it
1: like
0: in
1: McGill last night, right?
0: Like McGill, he's not afraid. He's going out for both the multi inning. So here's a guy where they're formulating their

0: their bullpen with Morajan. Is that how you pronounce it, Morajan?
1: Sure.
0: Whatever it is, close enough. But here's a guy that has been spectacular setting up the closer. And then last night he made a bad pitch on a 3-2 pitch to Contreras, and he hit the ball out of the ballpark. So they're set up a certain way, and it's going to be interesting to see how that. Their bullpen is like the Brewers' bullpen.
1: It is.
0: They're long, yeah, and they're, yeah, strong, and they can come out and pitch, and they can use it at whatever which way they want. They used their top guys yesterday. They came in with Rodriguez and those other guys that they used. And so it's going to be interesting. I think this is a series where, you know what, all hands on deck. If you can throw, be ready, because you may be in the ballgame.
1: To your point, Craig, I agree. You know, McGill, he'll take the baseball today if they need him. Uribe, he'll take the baseball. And just about anybody except Miz will take the baseball if the Brewers tonight. Same thing for San Diego. Anybody that we saw, Jason Adam yesterday,
0: yep,
1: any Estrada, any of those guys, they'll be back out there if needed to piecemeal themselves to get to the finish line.
2: Yeah, there's no doubt. I mean, they're not in desperation mode, but they know that they can win on the road. And, yeah, and they felt like yesterday they got robbed, let's face it. Yeah, I mean, we heard all the post-game comments, and they have every right to feel that way. I mean, they played the game. It was an unusual circumstance, but they'll be fired up, ready to go. They want to go back to San Diego with the opportunity of wrapping things up there.
0: That's right.
2: So
0: yeah,
2: you get they split the series here, and you're going back to really one of the best home protected ballparks in all of baseball outside this one here. So ironically, this Padres team, I believe when I looked this up, out of the six NL playoff teams going in, was the only playoff team that didn't have a winning record on the road. So you know how important it is to win on the road. The Brewers know it, but they didn't feel it last time they went to San Diego either. So
1: yeah,
2: but that's for the post game.
0: Yeah, right. They got it set up pretty much, yeah, when you look at yesterday's game. We have Ashby that usually comes in after a starter, and he'll kind of close things down if they need it. And I thought yesterday they put Santella in there, and then, boy, as soon as he got in trouble, who's the guy to go to? They go to their second kind of closer guy with Ashby. They have a guy the same way, and it's that Rodriguez.
1: Yeah.
0: He throws the ball. He's firm. He's got a great – as soon as they had that opportunity to tie in the ball game and they tied it, bam, they went right to him, because those are important innings. Getting that game turned in your favor, turning that momentum around in your favor, is so important in the middle innings of a game. That's why you go to a guy who's really solid. The Brewers have several guys that can do it.
1: So we gave you the San Diego Padres batting card. When we come back on Brewers warm-up outside American Family Field in the camper, Bob, Craig, and Augie, we've got the Brewers lineup card that Pat Murphy rolls out. Some changes from yesterday. We'll tell you all about it when we return.
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1: You can explain what happened last night or try to explain and or look even more confused. That's fine. Brewer fans, we see you. We're right in front of the shuttle bus drop-off from all the pubs and eateries throughout southeast Wisconsin. So the fans are filing in here for game two between San Diego and Milwaukee in this best of five after the Brewers won 3-2 last night. I'm Bob Brainerd along with Craig Kishon from Brewers TV and former Brewer pitcher Jerry Augustine out here in the camper with Ann, who set it up. Thank you, Ann, for setting everything up.
0: And great job.
20: Ann's
0: great
20: the
0: job.
20: Best.
1: Yeah. As promised, fellas, batting card for Pat Murphy here in game two. 305 is the first pitch. We've got Jackson Churio leading off again in left field. Bryce Terang at second, bats second. Then Jake Bowers bats third at first base. Contreras in the cleanup spot and behind the plate. Garrett Mitchell moves up to fifth, playing center field. Then you've got Yelich batting sixth. He's the DH again today. Sal Frelick in the game in right field in Lara's spot. So then Sal bats behind Yelich. Shortstop is Cooper Pratt. Cooper drops down a few slots. And then David Hamilton, instead of Ortiz, batting ninth and playing at third base. Logan Henderson, we'll talk about him in just a moment. But the batting card there, some tweaks, but nothing that we're not used to seeing, Augie.
0: Pretty much, you know, when you face a right-hand pitcher, they go with different things. Hamilton at third base is not a shock by any means. Adds a new element to the game where he can put the ball in play, bunts a lot, runs the bases, he gets on base. It's almost like you're getting a double. So he's just going left-handed strong. You got a guy today who really works hard at getting the ball down in the zone. He's got a really good hard sinker. He locates the ball on the inside, outside part of the plate, has a good breaking ball. And I think they just want to try to offset him a little bit by having a lot of left-handers in the lineup.
1: Yeah, he being Michael King, who gets the ball in this contest. King pitched in game one against the Cubbies and really did a number on them, Craig. He had them all tied up in fits.
2: Yeah, this is going to be his sixth appearance in the postseason in his career, and he's 3-0. His ERA is just over 2. Yeah. He's had a lot of success, so he's going to be a guy you're going to have to work early in the count here in this one and do what you can. And I think guys like Bryce Terang had 2 at-bats where he put the ball in play on pitch number 1.
0: Yeah.
2: That's not so much like Bryce Terang. So I don't know what all was going on in that situation. But I think the Brewers just need to, especially early, they just need to see more pitches. They need to, get through that batting order a little quicker than yesterday. But King's going to be, he's going to be tough. As Augie said, this guy can throw the ball.
0: You know, I think against a King, a guy who's a good sinker ball pitcher and moves the ball around a little bit, is time when you have to be a little bit more patient at the plate. You got to make him get that sinker up, and you got to be willing, and what the Brewers do very well is go the opposite way. When they can get the ball up, the ball's going to move away from a lefty into a righter, and you got to be quicker, maybe pull the ball then. But most guys with the left-handers, that ball's going to be tailing away. You got to make them get it up and be willing to go the opposite way, and that's why you have success to them.
2: So let me ask you this. We saw the Brewers try to bunt a couple of times yesterday, and I look at the lineup and I see Hamilton in there, you know, with his speed and whatnot. Augie, how tough is it to bunt on a sinker ball pitcher?
0: Well, you know, especially because he can be hitting left-handed, that ball's going to go away. I think when they face Hamilton today, you're going to see King try to throw the ball in on him, make him use his bat, make him swing the bat a little bit more, because that ball goes away and the sinker goes away and it goes down. He just has to lay the ball down and it goes down, and he'll bunt. He doesn't care if you're playing in or whatever. With his speed, if he gets the ball in fair territory, he's tough to get. So I think King is going to pitch to him maybe a little bit different. There's certain guys you pitch to a little bit, even though you're a sinker ball pitcher, you pitch different. You pitch him in, you show him you can throw strikes in. Boy, now they're upright. Now it's a little bit more yep, difficult to bunt that ball away.
1: Dropping down the rookie shortstop, Cooper Pratt, in the batting order. I think yesterday Coop looked a little overmatched at times. You know, you always wonder with rookies. And Cooper's had a great demeanor since they got called up. Craig, we talked about it yesterday. They called up Lara and Pratt for a reason. And they didn't call them. It wasn't just a little token September call up to say, hey, we're just going to throw you on the postseason roster. They called these guys up to contribute early so that they got to the postseason and this wasn't deer in the headlights, that they were ready for this moment. But I think Cooper was a little overmatched yesterday. We'll see if dropping him down maybe helps him refocus.
2: We'll see. I mean, I'm not sure what goes on in their hitting meetings and whatnot, but I'm sure that they do their best to try to take pressure off certain guys. And I thought Pratt's at-bats yesterday, two in particular, the Brewers had just tied the game,
0: yep,
2: and he still had some opportunities with guys on, and then later they were ahead. I mean, I know things change from player to player and whatnot, but I'd almost go out of my way if there we go. All right.
1: Yeah, go Brewers.
2: We got some fans out here.
1: Brewers.
2: just getting back to Cooper Pratt. See, he needs that.
1: More of that.
2: He needs more of that for sure. But
1: more carbless or more? Oh, the cheering.
2: The cheering. Yes. Okay. Yes, indeed.
1: Anyway, finish your thought, Craig.
2: What was my thought?
1: I have no idea.
2: Nah, I think the thing with Cooper Pratt, there's just a few guys that you got to go out of your way a little bit to help take pressure off of their at bats and just allow them to feel comfortable doing what they have done up until now. This guy, for middle infield rookies in both leagues, led all those guys in hitting at 281.
0: Yes, he did.
2: So I mean, this guy can swing and get on and all that. And I thought he looked overmatched in a couple of his at bats.
0: I think one thing I saw in him, Craig, you know, you get these young players, pitchers and teams will figure you out. It just takes a matter of time. And I think the one thing they did with Cooper, he's been really good at taking the ball away from him. You get two strikes, he takes the ball and he just puts the ball in play. It's like what the Brewers say, why are the Brewers successful? They put the ball in play. They don't strike out a lot. I thought last night what they did, they really showed him the inside part of play, saying, hey, we're going to knock you off the plate a little bit. We're going to pitch you in. You better be ready. Swung at a couple pitches that were out of zone, maybe up and in. Well, now that he gets in a hitter's head, now that kind of opens up that outside part of plate every once in a while. And he's been so good hitting the ball back up the middle the opposite way with two strikes. And I just think that was been his approach. Last night they said, you know what? We're not giving it to you tonight. You're going to earn it. And they went in on him. And he'll make the adjustment. He understands it, and they'll talk to him about it. Hitting coaches will be talking with him. But yeah, he's done so well. He's such a great player out there. It's awesome.
2: What do we got?
0: That's my former roommate.
1: That's your former
0: College
1: roommate?
0: Jeff Stettina.
2: There you go. All right.
0: How you doing, buddy?
1: Jeff, do you have any dirt on Augie can share from college?
15: Lots of it, but I can't say it on the air.
1: You're no fun. You're no fun.
0: Okay, thank you, thank you.
2: You got to love that.
0: Oh, my God.
1: What happens in lacrosse stays in lacrosse? Is that how that goes?
0: I'll pass
1: from
0: the pass.
15: What are you done?
0: 2:30.
2: And that's all right. We're on the air right now. We're just talking to you.
0: We're just talking to you.
2: You should call us so we can get your voice in there.
15: Are you here after the game?
0: Yeah.
1: Jeff, did you play baseball too at lacrosse?
15: No.
0: No.
1: You were just a roommate.
0: He was a leader on our floor.
1: Okay, so you saw all the chicanery and the nonsense that went on when he wasn't playing baseball.
15: Well, leader of what, though?
0: That's true.
1: Right, yeah.
0: You gotta
1: be careful. Good to see you.
0: All the time. Great seeing you.
1: Enjoy the game.
0: Oh, my gosh.
1: Yeah, Augie.
0: My roommate in college.
1: You're starting to blush because he almost spilled the beans, didn't he? He almost spilled the tea.
0: I know.
1: Your secret's safe, Augie.
0: Oh, boy. Great seeing you, bud. Already.
1: Stop by. We're at the camper right out front, the main gate here at American Family Field. Stop by. Tell Augie stories from the past. I mean, that's really from the past.
2: What's his name, Phil?
1: Jeff. That's Jeff.
0: Jeff. That's awesome.
2: Came all the way from
0: Brewer Fever.
1: All the way from Kansas City.
0: Wisco, Brewer Fever.
1: That's great.
0: Great seeing you, Jeff.
2: If you come back, you can have my headset. We'll get you on the air.
0: Only in Milwaukee.
1: Only in Milwaukee.
2: Can I just say this?
1: Yeah, you can.
2: I mean, this is such a great atmosphere. This is such a great table setter for community. I'm sure you guys have been back home all week long, and then going back last night and getting up this morning, walking a dog. We got people pulling over on the street just to say go Brewers, and excited. They're doing it over here at the ballpark, obviously. This is just unbelievable how this brings people together. It's beyond heartwarming to me.
0: I love it.
2: And we all grew up in this state, so we all get it.
1: It's community, and it's different than just a regular season game where there's community, right? And the tailgating and, you know, friends catching up and then going to the ball game. But this Augie, this is different. And I always think back to 82 when you were on that magical run in the 82 season, and Craig and I were Midwest Service ushers here at County Stadium.
2: Yep.
1: So we were working, in quotes, we were working, but we were part of that.
0: That's right.
1: And we all felt that community when it was just so different than just a regular game, because this is what you strive for. This is when you want to get to the fall and have your team playing baseball. You can feel the different vibe, can't you?
0: Yeah, and it was so neat. Yesterday we went through this. We sat here and we watched fans going, and everybody's got that smile on. A lot of the calls we had last night were talking about it was so loud in there, and everybody was so keyed up for the games that it just made the whole experience worth it. Something you don't see everywhere, but you know, we all know what the Wisconsin fans are. They're going to step up, and they were so loud, and it's so neat to see, because we have guys coming to this game, and it's just like it's a holiday, and they just want to enjoy it, and it's great for the fans. This is awesome. We get to see the people smiling and coming into the game, and then they get inside that game and they're ready to go. It's like a team going into their locker room getting ready to play.
2: Well, some of the people I will say are stumbling out of the buses here.
1: No,
2: I'm just kidding.
1: This early, Craig? No.
2: No, it'll be the buses that come in at game time.
1: Okay,
0: it's 5 o'clock.
2: They're
0: somewhere.
2: They're pre-gaming right now. I know it.
1: Yeah, they are. We're having all kinds of fun. It's a beautiful day for baseball. Sunday afternoon baseball. 3:05 is the first pitch. Game two between the Padres and Brewers. When we come back on Brewers warm-up, Craig, Augie, and myself, Bob Brainerd, we're going to talk about today's Brewers starting pitcher, Logan Henderson. Stick around.
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3: Back to school season means backpacks, schedules, and busy mornings. But there's one thing a lot of families forget to plan for. What happens when school germs start spreading and someone gets sick? Joining us now is Dr. Peter McCullough with some smart ways to be prepared before the school year begins. So, Doctor, back to school is exciting, but it also seems to be the time of year that families start getting sick again. Why does this season hit so many households?
7: Because people miss an opportunity, and that is to use nasal sprays and throat sprays twice a day preventively. 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
3: What are some of the most common health issues that families run into once the school season does start?
7: The kids are back in school, they're coughing, they're sneezing, and they clearly spread viruses and other illnesses. 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
24: Hey, it's Craig Carmson. When I think about the most important moments of my life, being born, having a bar mitzvah, having a kid, none of them compare to getting my first basketball hoop. And I've done it multiple times with Precision Sports. They are the experts. They know ball, and they are the ones who can do it. 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
1: In the postseason, you kind of thought that Miz might be Miz and have something resembling the year that he had. Boy, he exceeded expectations, as we all know. But back then, April, May, early portions, you would not have guessed that Logan Henderson would be the choice for game two. That being said, Craig, he earned this honor to get the baseball in game two.
2: It is pretty amazing when you know, you just bring up what it was like 6 months ago and what we were thinking of the rotation and what the expectations were. It is amazing that you can go, especially among the starting pitchers, and maybe even throw Ashby in that mix a little bit too, that every one of those guys probably exceeded expectations. You didn't know what you were really going to get this out of Miz. You didn't know that he was going to be an alien before this season was up, but that's how he's performing. And then for Logan Henderson to do what he's doing, they have developed the second best, I think, consistent young pitcher in the game, which means they have the top two most consistent pitchers, young guys in the game here right now. That's how impressed I am with Logan Henderson. I mean, at home, he's 8-0 with a 164. That bodes well for today.
1: Yes,
2: you want him to pitch here in this park, and he is obviously going to do that. But he's also in his 23 big league starts, not just this year, because he hasn't made 23, but going back to last year, he has not allowed more than 3 runs ever in a start. That, I mean, you talk about a model of consistency, Augie, because this guy is, he's not only pitching for three or four innings. He's going six, seven, eight innings at times.
0: You know, you look at a guy and everybody, when you talk about a Logan Henderson, you're talking about maybe the best changeup in all of baseball, the way he throws the baseball. But you know what? He pitches so well with his fastball. Everything starts with every pitcher. Everybody says you got to have a good, great secondary pitch or whatever. I think he has pitch A1 and A2 because he's able to use his changeup in good different spots. He's able to make it move differently, and he knows when to use it. But I'll tell you what, the one thing you see out of him, and you'll see him later in the game, he'll spot that fastball in all any one of the four quadrants, and he'll get ahead with that pitch when he wants to. And then he comes back, he uses that changeup exactly how you want to do it. And the thing is, now he's built in, he's got a little bit of a slider to go with it, a little bit of a cutter to go with it. Now you got the ball going two different ways. Boy, anytime you can spread that strike zone and

0: going two different ways. It's going to be very successful. So you look at it, you look at what he's been able to do today. No doubt, one of the best pitchers in all of baseball the second half of the year when you look at what he's been able to do. And there's no doubt, every year the Brewers come up with one guy that really just steps up. This year it's Logan Henderson.
1: Again, let's go back to the beginning of this season. And, yeah, I love what you said, Craig, alien, because his numbers are ridiculous. We thought he would be good in his second year, but this good, maybe not so much. But all the other question marks going in when it comes to pitching, all right? Logan Henderson is in the conversation, but he's kind of on the periphery, right? You're wondering, what are you going to get, if anything, out of Woodruff, right? You're wondering, is Quinn Priester going to be okay? Is he going to contribute?
0: That's right.
1: Maybe he's not going to be as excellent as he was in 2025, but are we going to get something out of him? And it turns out they don't get anything this year out of Quinn Priester. And then Kyle Harrison bursts on the scene. His first half was phenomenal. And now all of a sudden, we're starting to see what Miz is doing. You're starting to see what Kyle Henderson's doing, Harrison's doing. And you're thinking to yourself, that's our number two guy. Harrison's our number two guy. If he stays in the zone, Miz will stay there. You got your 1-2 punch. But then things change, don't they, Craig?
2: Yeah, they did. I mean, Miz became who he was, and then Henderson had an opportunity to do something,
0: and he
2: really ran with it, because he could have gone in another direction.
0: Yep.
2: Because clearly, like I said, to never give up more than three runs in a start. After a while, you can build a confidence up that can maybe overtake you, but it hasn't with him. He's not going out there expecting anything but to be himself, and that's the good part. That's how the Brewers have developed these guys. You know what lies ahead? I'd say, if we were to say who would be your postseason wild card pitcher that could give you something that maybe they don't fully expect right now. And I really believe, we've been talking about Kyle Harrison a little bit. He's a guy that was so good and then all of a sudden wasn't.
0: Right,
2: but
0: right.
2: But he had to pitch through that. And we've seen a lot of great Brewer pitchers over the last couple of decades. You get some really good results to start out with, and then you get hammered for a while. You go out to Denver and give up 12 runs, and then you'll go to St. Louis and you're going to give up 6 runs in the first inning, thinking I just needed to get out of thin air. No, you're getting hammered right now, and you got to figure out a way to keep your cool, keep your confidence, and go back out there and keep pitching and not give up. And I'm telling you, I never saw one moment where Harrison was getting hammered and gave up, you know.
0: I agree.
2: And he got that last chance here to look and finish strong, and he did both.
0: You know, it's called, I think, when you talk about it, it's that competitive nature that you have to have as a pitcher. And you know, you see Logan Henderson, his competitive nature it's off the charts. He's just not going to give in. He's just going to go out. He's going to pitch his game, and he's going to do it the way he wants to do it. He understands what he has to do, but I think Contreras has really helped him along. He's been so good. We call him the MIP, the most important person on this staff. When you look at it, when you talk about Harrison, I think he hurt himself. He came back, and right away he thought everything was just going to have the flow. Everything was going to be easy, and what happened was all of a sudden he got in a position where his delivery was off. And it doesn't take much for a guy who's an up-tempo pitcher, which he is.
2: Yeah.
0: He gets the ball and goes. You don't get to that good balance point. You get different release points, and all of a sudden it all breaks loose for you, and you make bad pitches. And that's what happened, I thought, the last time out. Just like you said, the last time out was the Kyle Harrison we saw in the first half.
2: Yep, indeed. And you talk about the confidence, too.
0: Yeah.
2: I mean, let's face it, the first half of the season, it was too easy to say that's a mini Corbin Burns out there, right?
0: I agree.
2: All the confidence, all the ability, and he'll get that back. I really believe
0: get
2: that back, and he may turn into, I mean, they get through this San Diego series, who knows how they'll use him, but man, I don't know. I mean, that's a guy right there that can really help you out here before things are done, to win the first World Series championship ever in Brewer history.
0: I think one guy to go right along that is Gasser. No doubt about it when Robbie Gasconi goes into game. This guy, kid in the last six outings has transformed himself, and I think William has really helped him behind the plate. I think Gary Sanchez one game caught him and really did a nice job. He's told that today, you know what, in the game of baseball, and when in doubt, you got to pitch out, but in order to win, you got to pitch in. And he took that and he said, you know what, if I can pitch in off the plate, I can be successful. Well, game in Baltimore, he was pounding the ball in the inside part of the plate. Then all of a sudden, he came up with that little sinking fastball way. You can't cover both sides of the plate. A hitter cannot. Yep. I thought he found out that he can be successful there. Now he starts using a sinker away, changeup away, fastball cutter in, fastball up high, and boy, he's pretty good when he can change his speeds, and he got that breaking ball that he can change the speed on it. Not only that, change the speed on it, how big that breaking ball is.
1: 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We're going to be talking about Game 2. 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
2: Welcome back to Brewers Warm-Up. Man, we're shouting out now all the UW schools. We just got a UW Eau Claire. Augie had his lacrosse mentioned.
3: Whitewater,
2: yeah. Now you got Oshkosh, River Falls.
4: I have credits from every school.
2: You do. So
4: I have them from several.
2: Yeah, I'm aware. Craig's not kidding.
4: No.
2: He's joking. He's not kidding.
4: No.
2: He's Craig Kishon from Brewers TV. Jerry Augustine laughing in the background, former Brewer pitcher. I'm Bob Brainerd. We're out front in what we call the camper in front of American Family Field, main gate. Stop by, yell out your favorite college that you attended, or just yell go Brewers. That's fine, too. One of the things that we were talking about during the break, Craig, was monitoring the emotions of these two ball clubs after that grinder of a game. It was a good old-fashioned, old-school 3 hours and 28-minute game. Now, we know that for TV, the breaks are a little bit longer, but with all the pitching changes and just kind of, you know, a little bit more farting around because it's the postseason, it was a draining game. And then, I don't know if 3 o'clock is a quick turnaround, but it kind of feels like it. It kind of feels like, you know, the players, they all hung around late into the wee hours of the morning, like Augie and I did, 1:06 a.m. So it's going to be interesting to watch what the heartbeat is and watch how the emotional roller coaster plays out right out of the gate today at 3:05.
4: Well, you know, the thing to me with the later start time, yesterday was a full hour later than the Brewers are used to starting a local time game. I get it. When they go out west, we all feel the pain of starting at 9 o'clock at night, which is coming up, by the way, on Tuesday and Wednesday.
2: Oh, yeah.
4: But not for a local time start. And for San Diego, quite frankly, it's the same way. No club starts this
3: right.
4: late in the evening anymore. So there's that. Then you throw in the 3.5 hours. So these guys weren't done playing ball until, you know, almost 11:15 last night. And it's a playoff game. No one's going anywhere in a hurry. And so there's a lot to digest and get ready for. But, man, it is amazing to me how that will yank the emotions out of you, because the game was tense from the first pitch. It was very fun. But, man, that could not have been a better definition of what playoff baseball is like from the right out of the gates, man.
3: Augie, I agree with you.
2: Let me ask you something real quick.
3: Sure.
2: Before you comment. You've played in high leverage, intense ball games.
3: Absolutely.
2: Like this, postseason or not. You and I were talking. We were walking to our car earlier this morning, technically, right?
3: Yeah.
2: And you're telling me about a doubleheader that you pitched in against the Yankees, and County Stadium was up for grabs. When you play a game as intense like the game was played last night, and then you turn around and play another game against the same opponent, is there a time where you, as a ball player, you have to kind of dial it down or reset yourself?
3: Oh, definitely. There's no question it has an effect on no matter what. Winning and losing, as much as winning and losing. But the impact of last night's game may be a little bit different than what I was talking to you about the Yankee series. Last night had so many different emotions. There were emotions with guys on base. We talked, there was 21 guys left on base last night,
2: yeah,
3: in the game.
2: Oh, man.
3: You know, when you talk about 21 guys on base, that's probably 5 or 6, 7, 8 scoring opportunities. And, you know, there's big pitches made. Every pitcher on that came in on the Brewers staff came in the middle of an inning, came in with a chance for the opponents to score a run. You go through those emotions. I think that's what you do. Everybody's up and the emotions are heavy. You're playing the field. You're trying to make the pitch. I'll tell you, that has no doubt that has an effect on all the players. But, you know, you're getting off the field, getting in, relaxing a little bit. You win, there's a different emotion than when you lose, and then, you know, you just got to prepare for the next day.
2: You know, the Brewers used every single one of their mound visits. I noticed that. So Murph was out there. Chris Hook was out there. Contreras was out there. So that slows the game down, but it also emphasizes, Craig, the importance of you can't take the mound visits with you, right? They don't carry over into game two, so you might as well use them, because that game, you know, there were ABs that were super critical. And it's like, no, we need to be on the same page And for the Brewers, Miz gets up to two runs early. Pitching staff, no matter who it was, goose eggs.
4: Yeah, I mean, they were big. I mean, everything that that can go into a baseball game, it seemed, did.
3: Yeah,
4: even,
3: I agree.
4: Even in the ninth inning with the, you know, with the ball that went off the wire, you know, in left field at the roof up there. I mean, I really hardly even remember that one in 2005, 6, 7, whatever that was. Do you know which one I'm talking about? I think it was the playoff game against the Phillies. Get Council caught
3: at third base.
2: Oh, yeah.
4: Is that the
2: yeah.
4: playoff game or yeah. regular
3: yes.
4: season?
3: Yeah. Yeah.
4: But, I mean, I was telling the people I was sitting with yesterday, I said, I could count on one hand, and I'm pretty sure I wouldn't need all my fingers to tell you how often that happens.
3: You're right.
4: And then,
3: yeah. You're right.
4: Then the reaction of the Padres. Now, the Padres yesterday were disappointed that they lost, but they were also a little upset.
3: Yeah.
4: That you know, and they went as far as, well, technology should, you know, take care of that. Why is the roof closed in the first place? So, I mean, you know, unfortunately for them, they took it maybe a step too far, I think, when we're talking about a game and when it's over, you just got to move on and stuff. But there was a lot going on.
2: Lots
4: on in yesterday's game. And, man, the two home runs the Brewers hit, I mean – this is a team that doesn't hit home runs, right?
2: We said it.
4: We're the two biggest home runs.
2: Yes, we were right. talking
4: I mean,
2: about
4: my
2: it.
4: God.
2: Right? It's like, well, they say in the playoffs, you have to hit home runs to win playoff games. And we all said, no, you don't have to. And so they
4: let them have a chance to do it, and they did it.
3: Yeah. Yeah, you know, it goes back, you know, there was talk earlier in the season when we got into September, and Murph was making these different moves, and everybody's saying, yeah, now the players are putting themselves in a position. They got the division. They're putting themselves in a position to get ready for the postseason. It wasn't the players getting ready for the postseason. It was Murph putting them in position.
4: Yeah.
3: In position. And he was doing things like going out and putting pitchers in the middle of an inning. He did that. You notice in the last month, he probably did it more than he did in any month of the whole season.
4: Yep.
3: That's his preparation understanding. He said, you know what? We're going to need that. I'm going to prepare him. I'm not going to leave a stone unturned. And I tell you, that pays off. And last night it paid off because we had guys coming in the game, not letting runs score, and we ended up winning a ball game.
2: Think about who didn't pitch for Milwaukee last night. We mentioned a staff of 13 on this postseason roster. And a lot of guys got the baseball last night trying to get them to the ninth inning and get the win, which they did. But Jojo Romero is available, didn't pitch, didn't get up in the bullpen. Drolin was up in the bullpen, but didn't come into the baseball
3: game. That's right.
2: Chad Patrick was up in the bullpen, didn't come into the baseball game. Right there, Craig, there's three names right there. And I agree with your earlier statement. Doesn't mean that McGill is a no-go or Uribe is a no-go. Those guys will say they're good to go. But there's three names right there of guys who could pitch, who could come in and pitch after Logan Henderson, who are fresh today.
4: Well, and I would say Chad Patrick out of that group is probably the guy that we'll see in today's game for sure.
3: I agree, totally.
4: Without a doubt, because he is a weapon in that bullpen for the Brewers. And I think the other thing is how they use certain guys. I thought yesterday they used Ashby earlier than we're seeing.
3: Yep.
4: They may use him later in today's game. So I think they've same with Sensatella. They've got these guys who can pitch in from middle relief on, and they use some obviously in yesterday's game because they had to. They can still use him today in completely different situations too, which is all the benefit of really having those 13 pitchers here right now.
3: Yeah.
2: And we'll talk about this on the post-game show later tonight when we're looking ahead to Game 3. But Augie mentioned Robert Gasser as a possibility. I think he's in the mix. Dustin May, possibly. Again, we're going to get through Game 2.
4: Yeah, these would be for, like, Tuesday's start, probably.
2: Correct.
4: Yeah.
2: Correct. But we're going to get through Game 2 first and hope the Brewers can get out to Petco Park in San Diego up to love in this best of five. When we come back on Brewers Extra Innings, more about Game 2. What are some of the keys to look for as the Brewers try to go up to love?
0: There's nothing worse than waking up sick, and this time of year, with the kids back in school, surrounded by hundreds of others, yours may bring home a whole new world of viruses and bacteria your family may have no immunity to. 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
12: 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Game 2, Brewers and Friars here from American Family Field. That's where we are in the camper out front as the lines are starting to get longer and longer and deeper, but everybody's excited to get inside and start making some racket again. Roof right now, yeah, still open, so we anticipate
13: supposed
12: it will
13: to be
12: stay
13: open.
12: That way.
13: Yeah, that'd be great.
12: Yep.
13: That'd be great.
12: That's the word. That's Craig Kishon from Brewers TV, Jerry Augustine, former Brewer pitcher, joining me, Bob Brannan, as well. Back to your you called up the numbers, Craig, for Logan Henderson and how stingy he is in his starts. What is it, like three or less?
13: Yep, no more than three runs in any start. 23 starts. It's 23 big league starts.
12: So Michael King, also stingy pitcher on the hill, guys. So anticipating, now watch this will go off the rails, but I'm anticipating another low-scoring affair here today if these pitchers do what they normally do.
13: Yeah, I think last night was a pretty good indication score-wise and, you know, key hits. Look, the Brewers don't get those home runs, who knows, but San Diego was probably lucky to get what they got early against the Miz as well. So I would anticipate this will continue here in this series for sure. But here's the thing, though. You're right. You don't know how this is going to pan out from performer to performer because I quite frankly, was a little bit surprised the Miz was off target.
14: That's right.
13: Yesterday. It was just became a struggle. But that's playoff baseball, man. This is why this you're

0: you're some team has to face the hot team. And I think the just overall, though, the Brewers did just a terrific job of handling that scenario of you know, shutting down the Padres. But look, this Padre team has been so hot. They have not lost back-to-back games since September 1st and 2nd.
1: Wow.
0: I mean, that's a full month ago. And we know how good the Brewers and consistent they have been, too. There's not many teams that can pull that off. The Brewers are a team that can do that, and the Padres certainly have.
2: Yeah, you know, you look at every team has their key guys in lineup, and you look at a team like the San Diego Padres, it's got to be Tatis, Machado, and probably Miro, that you got to really keep those guys on your wrap. Yeah. I thought the Brewers did a great job of that. But, you know, like you said, Craig, pitching, you have the great stats. You do all the things you have to do with pitching. Every game is something new. If you look on paper, this has a game that you could probably look. It's going to be a low scoring game, one that's going to come in. I think that what the goal of these pitchers are is let's keep the team in the game till late in the game. And if you go to late in the game, a lot of people will say the Brewers got the edge, because why? They score more runs than anybody, 7th, 8th, and 9th inning. And I think that's what they've been doing well. They played at 27 outs. They're pesky. You don't make a mistake against them, they're going to make you pay. You walk somebody in 7, 8, 9, Brewers are going to make you pay. That's their contra, what they've been doing all year long. So it's going to be really interesting to see how they do.
0: And that was the Contreras home run yesterday.
2: That's right.
0: In the bottom of the 7th inning. So, you know, case in point, in a close game,
2: you need
0: the long ball, and those guys up near the top of the lineup can deliver.
2: Yeah.
3: I expect, fellas, because Augie mentioned earlier, yesterday, total, 21 men left on base. San Diego left 12 on base. The Brewers left 9 on base. So I'm expecting to see maybe a little more creativity, that if there's guys on base, how do we, you know, quote-unquote, manufacture runs? How do we do things? We saw the Brewers steal bases, but didn't see it really pay off and cash in. San Diego tried to steal bases a couple times. Contreras fires a strike down there. So do we see more bunting to get guys over? Do we see more hit and run here when both teams get guys on base? How do you try to manufacture more runs and you're not leaving so many on base?
2: Game will dictate it, don't you think, Craig?
0: I think
2: when you're the first inning, they'll be a little bit more aggressive at the play. You won't see the bunting maybe as you will maybe from Hamilton. He always puts the ball in play. But I think as the game goes along, it changes. And it changes when you get late in the game and all of a sudden you look at both these bullpens are so good, you might see them moving runners over.
3: Yeah.
2: You're not going to see the guys on base via the walk. These two guys are going to go throw strikes, and I believe that's the goal is I don't want to walk anybody. I'm going to make you earn it, and it's going to be interesting to watch.
0: Yeah, and I think, too, you get second time through the order, for instance.
2: That's right.
0: You know, pitchers pitch a little bit differently. It might be a better scenario to try small ball, especially if you've got the right guys up there at the time, and the Brewers are not afraid of doing things like that, especially second time through their batting order. So, We'll see, but here's the thing, man. This is what makes this team entertaining, because they can do all of this stuff, and they can just all of a sudden mix it in. I think when I was doing all the preview shows and whatnot, getting ready for the postseason and the podcast, I think one of the things that I stuck with off the top of the list of what I was most impressed with this Brewer offense compared to last year's team, is the fact that any guy that's 1 through 9 in the order can get something started with 2 outs and nobody on. They're just really, really good.
2: Great point, Craig.
0: At doing that. And we saw a couple of scenarios yesterday where they started to make a threat even after the home runs.
2: Yes, I agree.
0: And those were all with 2 outs. So that's the thing. This team is really tough for any opponent to get that third and final out of an inning.
2: Oh, I agree. You take all the stats, 2 out hits late in the game, scoring runs, whatever it is. You look at the major league stats, the Brewers are always at the top. All these little things, striking out less, while getting on base, stealing bases in situations, they all do the little things. And like you think, like you said, Craig, 1 through 9, anybody, if you're in the ball game, you can make a difference, and they really believe that.
3: When you have a team that is built like that, and okay, you have a game like last night. And say, hey, fellas, we left too many guys on base. We had a lot more opportunities to score more than 3 runs and not do it with the long ball, because there was traffic, right? And both teams had a lot of traffic. So when you look at that and you reevaluate and say, we can't waste those opportunities when they present themselves, if they present themselves today, the Brewers are built for that, right? You're not you're not having this conversation this afternoon and saying, how do we manufacture more runs? I don't know. You know, we're not used to doing it that way. The Brewers are used to doing it that way. I don't know if San Diego, Craig, can say the same thing when it comes to trying to get their 12 men left on base in more often.
0: Well, I think that, I mean, San Diego clearly relies on extra base hits. One swing of the bat, extra base hits. I mean, you mentioned those three guys, Augie. They're swinging for home runs. And, you know, we saw that in this city for a long, long time, the way the offense was built.
2: Absolutely.
0: They're paying some superstar players to hit the ball hard, and that's what they get paid to do. I think the thing that they can counter with, though, that we saw last night that I was really impressed with was the San Diego defense.
2: That's right.
0: I mean, the Brewers stranded runners because there were some outstanding plays made.
3: Cronenworth at second.
0: Yeah,
2: what a great play.
0: There were some outstanding plays, and they got to the ball in the outfield. You look at later in the game, Christian Yelich had a chance to drive in a run with one out at third base, and he hits the ball perfectly the other way to left field, but the ball hung just a little too long.
2: Yeah.
0: You know, you get that run in, and suddenly you're starting to score some runs here again, and then they're productive outs. They didn't have, and Terang missed on a bunt as well.
2: Yep.
0: They didn't have the productive outs, I thought, last night. That's one thing on the Brewers' side that they lacked. They tried. But you know that's got to be one of the top things offensively. They got to execute that.
2: Well, you know, and I think where you look at it, you say, okay, what do the managers do? And Murph does it as well as anybody. I think Craig Stammen does a great job. You counter with pitching what you have on base. And I think both coaches know that they have a great bullpen. They have great bullpen for every pitcher pitches in a different spot, like we saw Ashby early last night. Murph wanted something to change that game. He wanted to get the game in his favor. He brought in Ashby right away. So it's going to be really interesting to see the counter moves, but how everybody uses it.
3: You know, fans will say sometimes, hey, I don't pay for a ticket to the baseball game to watch managers make moves. But, and that's true, it's not sexy, it's not exciting, but both these managers, boy, they both pressed the right buttons. It was anybody's ball
2: game,
3: right. All the way to the final out, but they both gave their teams, their respected teams, chances to win that ball game because of all the wheels that were turning last night.
0: Yeah, and you think of how they've done it too. You know, Murph just absolutely took over this team, you know, 3 years ago. And Stammen's come in, and look at that horrendous start they had this year.
2: I know.
0: I mean, to be not good in the first half and be absolutely great in the second half is not an easy thing to do. That's just not flipping a switch with guys. That's figuring out some things and changing some attitudes and changing some strategies too.
2: Yeah.
0: And I think he did an excellent job of that. He's a strategist guy too.
2: You can tell it. You can tell
0: it
2: by the way he does. And you know, moving guys like they didn't have anybody stable at first. They had Tatis at first for a while.
3: Yeah.
2: And now they move him back out the outfield. Put France had a career year this year. But you look at this team. Everybody has to make the moves. And I thought the San Diego Padres, the way they made the moves and putting Cronenweather at second base and being Bogarts at third or at short. I mean, they've got a good ball club and they've been playing well. They're 18-6 just like the Brewers in the month of September. That's pretty good.
3: Yep. All right, we got to leave the camper guys in 1 minute. So this is how we end the warm-up show. Prediction, Augie, game two. Who wins?
2: Well, I tell you, this is going to be so close. I think if the game goes late, even though they have Mason Miller, I think it favors the Brewers. I'm going to say the Brewers are going to win 4-3.
0: I had 5-3. I'm going to go them scoring a little bit more here. And I think Terang's going to have a nice bounce back type game, and I think he's going to help be a table setter up there.
2: I agree with you.
3: I'm going to go Brewers 4-3. Little kind of similar vibe to yesterday, and I'm going to say Cooper Pratt is the X factor. Cooper Pratt figures it out and comes up with a big base hit.
2: Interesting.
3: In this ball game, we shall see. And the three of us are going to talk about it on Brewers Extra Innings. So make sure you dial us in from American Family Field to talk about Game 2 and preview Game 3. For Jerry Augustine and Craig Kishon from Brewers TV, I'm Bob Brainerd. Thanks to Ann for setting up the camper. Brewer Baseball coming your way next. Stick around and enjoy Game 2.
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0: what does it look like now? The kids? Hughes. Celebrini. Schaefer. That's hockey. Ovi and Crosby. That's hockey. And with access to over 1,000 out-of-market games, you can watch them and the rest of the league. Holy hockey. 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
1: I'm Ed Bengen. All eight of the NFL's early window games have moved into the fourth quarter. In Houston, the Cowboys have scored 14 unanswered points. They've taken a 27-23 lead on the Texans. Javonte Williams, three touchdown runs, all in the second half. In Philadelphia, the Eagles lead the Rams 20-10 despite losing Saquon Barkley to a hamstring injury. Darius Cooper, a pair of touchdown catches. Patriots lead the Bills 21-17. Romeo Doubs with two touchdown catches. Jaguars on top of the Bengals 16-10. Ja'Marr Chase left this game for Cincinnati due to a concussion. The Giants lead the Cardinals 27-24. Jameis Winston, three touchdown passes. Packers over the Buccaneers 17-14, though Green Bay moments ago fumbling inside the five-yard line of Tampa. Bears lead the Jets 23-6. Also, the Ravens on top of the Titans 24-10. Lamar Jackson did leave the game with an ankle injury. He is questionable to return. Earlier, Jonathan Taylor rushed for two touchdowns as the Colts beat the Commanders in London 30-13. Washington lost quarterback Marcus Mariota to a knee injury, and Dan Quinn had an update afterward.
2: Talk about Marcus. I was just gutted for him. I thought he really started off strong, long run, playing well, and I thought he had an excellent week of practice leading up. The team thinks it's an MCL injury, and when we get the scan tomorrow, we'll have further knowledge of what we're dealing with and length and all those.
1: The Colts go to 2-2. Meanwhile, the baseball division series continue today. There are a pair of National League games coming up on ESPN Radio. Coverage underway with the Padres and Brewers. Milwaukee looking to go up 2-0. Dodgers also looking to go up 2-0 over the Braves.
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0: 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Drew Butler alongside former NFL General Manager and Front Office Executive Mike Tannenbaum, taking you through all of the action week four of the NFL season of the 1 p.m. slate. And there is action everywhere, Mike. Let's start with a sounder in Houston.
1: Cowboys at Texans.
0: Have a day, Javonte Williams. Javonte Williams from 2 yards out, touchdown. His third of the day. He's got 18 carries for 60 yards and 3 touchdowns. Cowboys currently leading the Texans 27-23 with 11 minutes and 17 seconds remaining in the fourth quarter.
2: Yeah, this is a great game. C.J. Stroud, go have a moment, man. Like, your team needs you. You don't want to be 0-4. Go take you need a touchdown, not a field goal. Go take your team down and go get your first win. If you're Christian Parker, defensive coordinator of the Dallas Cowboys, go finish the game with the defense on the field. So great, should be a great ending there. We got action all over the place here, Drew.
0: Yes, we do. Let's go to Soldier Field, a sounder in Chicago.
1: Jets at Bears.
0: Okay, Jets, two-play drive, 72 yards, taking up 38 seconds. Geno Smith finds Isaiah Williams for a beautiful 58-yard touchdown. They went for the two-point conversion, did not get it. Bears lead the Jets 23-12, 9 minutes and 16 seconds remaining in this one.
2: Yep, and great throw by Geno Smith, and Isaiah Williams able to keep his balance after he made the catch. And, it was actually Jason Sanders missed the extra point here.
0: Missed the extra point. Thank you for the correction.
2: Yeah, so although it's interesting, on the screen it's showing 23-13, but on the official feed it's...
0: Oh, interesting. Yeah. Interesting. Okay, we'll have to
2: give them a discrepancy here.
0: That's exactly correct. Hey, I got a question for you in this Rams-Eagles game. After the Eagles had gone for it in their own territory from fourth and a long 1 yard, the Rams held them. On the ensuing drive, the Rams faced a 4th and 8 from the 36-yard line, right around a 54-yard field goal attempt that they did not try to attempt. They went for it on 4th and 8. They pass up the points, and they did not get it. So the Eagles still holding on to a 20-10 lead. I was kind of surprised Sean McVay didn't try to get 3 points there.
2: Totally agree. Making a one-score game, like you said, I was very surprised by that.
0: A lot of other action around the NFL right now. The Arizona Cardinals just forced a fumble that they fell on. The Giants lead the Cardinals 27-24 with just over 11 minutes left in the game there. That one much higher scoring than you and I had anticipated, Mike.
2: Yeah, absolutely. Can we just go back to this? I've never seen this before. So in the Bear-Jet game, we have this feed called GSIS, which is like the official feed of the NFL. And on the GSIS feed, it's saying that the score is 23-12 with Jason Sanders.
0: Missed PAT.
2: Yeah.
0: I'm seeing that as well on ESPN.com, which obviously is never wrong.
2: Right.
0: It is 23-12, the New York Jets, and it says Jason Sanders, PAT attempt failed. However, on the broadcast right now, it says 23-13. So I wonder what is lost in translation there. But we've got two different scores, one showing a 10-point game and another showing an 11-point game. The Chicago Bears do have the ball. They're at their own 15-yard line. It's going to be 3rd down and 5 with 8 minutes and 53 seconds remaining in that ball game.
2: I don't think I've ever seen that before.
0: I don't think I have either, especially for it to be holding up this long in the process as the Bears are facing that 3rd down. Speaking of big 3rd downs, the Jacksonville Jaguars facing a 3rd and 1 right now. They are currently leading the Cincinnati Bengals 16-10, just over 9 minutes remaining in this ball game. Again, Ja'Marr Chase out for the Bengals. He was in concussion protocol. He has been ruled out for the remainder of the game. T. Higgins is definitely stepping up for Joe Burrow. And on 3rd and 1, it's a keeper for Trevor Lawrence. He gets the 3rd down.
2: Yeah, and then Brandon Stevens
0: had an
2: interception for the Jets, nullified for Jets for offsides. So that would have been their 3rd. Demario Davis in the neutral zone when the ball was snapped. Nice play by Brandon Stevens, by the way. Unfortunately, that was nullified. So that's going to give the Bears a much-needed first down here that they could probably run another 2 minutes off the clock here.
0: A game that we have not mentioned in a little while, the Buffalo Bills hosting the New England Patriots at Highmark Stadium. There's 12 minutes and 14 seconds remaining in this one. The Bills at the Patriots' 20-yard line. Josh Allen in shotgun formation. They are facing a third and 10. This is a big-time third-down play coming up here.
2: Yep. Yeah, although there's enough time to kick a field goal if necessary. But yeah, absolutely very key sequence here. Speaking of key sequences, Shipley for the Eagles has converted a third down. Eagles in firm control of this game, remarkably, considering their injuries.
0: So many injuries. And again, the story is not so much the Eagles offense as I think it is the Los Angeles Rams offense, not being able to muster up any sort of consistency. Matthew Stafford with two interceptions on the day and Will Shipley with a very, very tough run up the middle there. It is first and goal for the Philadelphia Eagles, 9:48 remaining in that game. The Buffalo Bills are going to attempt a 38-yard field goal with Tyler Bass to bring this to a one-point game. That field goal is good. So the New England Patriots lead the Buffalo Bills 21-10 in the fourth quarter.
2: Yeah, there's a lot going on here. By the way, they did adjust the score. Apparently the Jets didn't miss that extra point, and now
0: it has been adjusted on the broadcast. That is correct. So 23-12, Bears lead the New York Jets. 7 minutes remaining in that game. The Bears have a first down at their own 30-yard line. Tyson Bagent has had a pretty good day. You and I were both surprised that Case Keenum did not get the start after the success that he had on Monday Night Football a week ago when the Bears just smoked the Philadelphia Eagles. And the Eagles right now, second and goal. Jalen Hurts hands it off to Will Shipley again. He's going to get it down to around the 2 or the 1 yard line. So it will be third and goal. Eagles looking to put a touchdown on the scoreboard to put this game away.
2: Yeah, that's exactly right. It just seems the way Matt Stafford is playing today, it's going to be hard for them to come back down to score so late in the game. Arizona has a really interesting decision here. Arizona has the ball. Fourth down. Oh, they punted. I thought they were going to think about going. So Giants have the ball up 3, 9:20 to go at their own 33-yard line.
0: Meanwhile, in Baltimore, the Ravens lead the Titans 24-10, 10 minutes and 15 seconds remaining in this game. They just showed Lamar Jackson, who's now sitting down on the bench, still seemingly in good spirits. He's there talking with Tyler Huntley, who is the quarterback for the Ravens at the moment. And they've wrapped up Lamar's left ankle. It looks like maybe with some heat, Mike. They put a Gatorade towel around it and then taped that thing around his left ankle. So maybe just trying to keep it warm. It looked like it was heat. I don't think it was ice. Of course, I'm just making an assumption there. But the Ravens, they're leading 14-10 right now. And that Tennessee Titans offense led by Cam Ward just can't seem to get much going at all.
2: Yeah, and, you know, they added Cardale Tate to help with Cam Ward's development, and it's really been a struggle. They got Tony Pollard, Tyjae Spears. You would think they would have enough firepower in offense, but it's really been a disappointment so far early in the season.
0: Let's get a sounder in Cincinnati.
1: Jaguars at Bengals.
0: Yeah, along with that Eagles score, this is probably one of the more surprising ones through the 1 p.m. slate. Chris Rodriguez Jr. for the Jacksonville Jaguars. Touchdown from 25 yards out to cap off a 7-play, 76-yard drive for Jacksonville. Extra point pending. Excuse me, they go for 2. It is not good. Jags lead the Bengals 22-10 with 6 minutes and 35 seconds remaining in this game.
2: Yeah, so Cincinnati has a pulse here, down 2 scores, 12 points. They still have all 3 timeouts. So, but Jacksonville's really played well, Drew. 301 total yards. Trevor Lawrence, 15 of 22, 201 with a touchdown.
0: Let's get a – no, we do not need a sounder in Philadelphia. Sorry, Jalen Hurts. He keeps it and tries to find the end zone on third and goal. He stops short. The Eagles are at the 2-yard line. It is a fourth and goal, Mike, and they are trying to go for it here to see if they can get some more points. Jalen Hurts takes it out of the shotgun. He throws it into the end zone, and it is incomplete. So a huge stand by the Los Angeles Rams there. They keep the Eagles from getting any points. It is 20-10. Eagles over the Rams with and they are in the fourth quarter in that game. It's all coming down to it. This is week four of the NFL, and this is game day on ESPN Radio and the ESPN app.
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0: Game Day on ESPN Radio and the ESPN app, Sirius XM Channel 80. 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Drew Butler alongside Mike Tannenbaum. We are firmly in the witching hour as the 1 p.m. slate of games winding down across the NFL here in week four. And Mike, we've got a bunch of very, very close games. The New England Patriots currently lead the Buffalo Bills 21-20. However, they are facing a fourth down. The Houston Texans are driving on the Dallas Cowboys. 6 minutes and 12 seconds remaining in this game. They are nearing the gray area. Looks like that might have been an incomplete pass. And it's been a wild day in the NFL, as it usually is.
1: Yeah, I mean, really great endings. You know, Josh Allen's going to have the ball with a chance to win. The Rams still have a pulse here. They're going to have to score. They're down 10, 5.5 to go, but they're driving, have all three of their timeouts left. Although it just seems like they've been very lethargic all day. Arizona Giants, interesting. Arizona has the ball. There's 6 minutes to go in the game. They're down 3, but they're at their own 3-yard line.
0: Special teams going to be coming into a big-time microscope there at MetLife Stadium. Meanwhile, in Cincinnati, the Jacksonville Jaguars lead the Cincinnati Bengals 22-10, 5 minutes and 25 seconds remaining in that game. Mike, I saw this statistic earlier this week, and it went kind of semi-viral across social media. Joe Burrow, in his career, only has one comeback win when trailing with 8 minutes left in the game. So for all the touchdowns that he's thrown in the later stages of football games, he's only got one career comeback win if they're trailing with 8 minutes left in a game. And that's exactly where they are here, down by 12 points to the Jaguars.
1: Wow, that's almost inconceivable, right, Drew? Like, you would think, as talented as he is, that he'd have a bunch by now.
0: Yeah, you would absolutely think that. And, of course, some articles came out and say, hey, that doesn't tell the whole story. And it pointed to the amount of touchdowns that he's thrown with 8 minutes remaining in a game. However, the Cincinnati Bengals have just not been a team that can really seal it when they are trailing late in football games. The Los Angeles Rams facing a 3rd and 10 with 5 minutes and 14 seconds remaining in Philly. They're down 20-10. They're short on that one, so they're going to have fourth and short. There is a flag that might have been a late hit on Kyren Williams around the sidelines.
1: Yeah, that
0: could be a very consequential call, tacking on 15 yards to that pass.
1: Yeah, it was late and it was high. So,
0: Wow.
1: That's an easy call. In this day and age, That's an easy call. That's a huge, because I don't know, as you mentioned, I don't know if he would have been there, if he would have gotten it. That's the right call. There's been a lot of poor officiating, but that was the right call.
0: Yeah, launching, crown of the helmet, hits Kyren Williams in the face mask. He was already out of bounds. That is a personal foul, so tack on 15 yards there. The Rams are going to have some life here in Philly. The Eagles have been dealing with a ton of injuries today. Saquon Barkley ruled out of this game with a hamstring injury. Quinyon Mitchell with a knee. He is questionable. And Jonathan Greenard out of this game as well, to tack on to the amount of injuries that the Eagles had pregame in this matchup.
1: Yeah. Great job by the Eagles to have the lead they do with all the guys out. Big play here in the Cardinal-Giant game. 3rd and 3. Again, the Cardinals are backed up, down 3, and incomplete pass and no flag. So Giants held on a 3-and-out, and they're going to get the ball back here.
0: Wonder what they will do here from a punt return perspective if they try to block this field. Okay, so they're at the 10-yard line. The punter will have plenty of space to work with. Maybe try to set up a return here. A big incompletion there as Jacoby Brissett tries to find Trey McBride. Trey McBride wanted the pass interference flag, as does Brissett, but there is no laundry on the field, so Cardinals will be punting the ball back to the New York Giants.
1: And it looks like the Rams are a millimeter short. Okay, we're going to need a sounder in Buffalo, and the Rams are close.
2: Patriots at Bills.
1: Keon Coleman scores for Buffalo, who are now going to go for 2. They are up 5. It was 35 yards away, Drew. Nice move. Runs a post. Great throw, great catch. Buffalo going for 2, up 5 right now.
0: Yeah, what a great throw by Josh Allen. He kind of rolled out of the pocket, had plenty of time, delivers a strike to Keon Coleman in the end zone. Yeah, that one is going to come down to it. Drake May and the Patriots will have an opportunity to get the ball back and drive back down the field. How about the Tampa Bay Buccaneers, Mike? They currently trail the Packers 17-14, a minute 44 remaining, 2nd and 10, and Jalen Daniels is sacked. The Bucs do have 2 timeouts remaining. There is a flag on the field, but this one a lot closer than some would have expected with Baker Mayfield not the starting quarterback this week with that dislocated throwing hand.
1: Yeah, that's right. Updated Buffalo, 2-point play, not good. So Buffalo is up 5. New England going to get the ball back. Playing time left, 4.5 minutes to go. The Rams are at the 1-millimeter line. They should just, touchdown, Kyron Williams. So that's 20-16, 3:59 to go in Philadelphia. Houston is driving on Dallas. We got great finishes all over the place here.
0: Yes, and the Cardinals had a penalty on their first punt attempt. They go punt it to the Giants. It's a fair catch at the 50-yard line. So Jameis Winston and the Giants will have the ball back. 4 minutes and 47 seconds remaining in that one. Giants lead the Cardinals 27-24. The Bucs facing a 3rd and 16. They come up very short. Emeka Egbuka nowhere close. We'll be interested to see what they do on fourth down here. Unfortunately, I think they're way too far back to try a field goal and tie this one up.
1: Yeah, no, you're right. There's 17-14, a minute 34 to go in the game. It's 4th down and 11. Coach, what are you doing here?
0: Tough to say. I mean, a field goal, fourth and 11, they're obviously not going to attempt the field goal. You got a rookie quarterback in Jalen Daniels. I'm not sure how deep you can get in your playbook bag with a guy who has not been in these situations very often. We'll wait and see what the Bucs decide to do. The Cincinnati Bengals are at the 1-yard line. Joe Burrow keeps it. It looks like he gets in. It is a touchdown for the Cincinnati Bengals. And so it's about to be 22-16. Extra point or 2-point conversion pending.
1: And Houston just scored. Woody Marks ran it in. Houston now up on Dallas, and extra point is good. So Drew, 30-27, Houston over Dallas, 2:23 to go in that one.
0: Happens every week. Right at the end of the show, touchdowns everywhere. The scoreboard is extremely tight. We have a bunch of one-score games. I see 4 on one screen. I see 2 on another screen. This is it. This is the beauty of the National Football League. Looks like Chase McLaughlin for the Tampa Bay Buccaneers is warming up in the kicking net. The Bucs had taken a timeout, but he's not heading out to the field. So it's 4th and 11. Rookie quarterback Jaden Daniels is in the shotgun. Bucs trail the Green Bay Packers 17-14, about a minute and a half left in this one. He takes the snap. He's under a ton of pressure. He's trying to evade the sack. He throws it. It is intercepted. So that game is going to be over in Tampa Bay, as it looks like the Packers will hold on and win this game 17-14.
1: That's exactly right. So the games that are still in question, Buffalo, New England, 5-point game. Rams, Eagles, 3-point game. Cowboys, Texans, 3-point game. Those are the games that are, and the Giants and Cardinals.
0: Giants
1: are still,
0: and Cardinals.
1: Yeah, yep. 3-point
0: Drake
1: game.
0: May just got a first down for the New England Patriots. They trail the Buffalo Bills 21-26, 3 minutes and 55 seconds remaining in that one. The Patriots are at their own 41-yard line. So we'll see if Drake May can find some of that magic that he had so much of a year ago. It has not been going the Patriots' way through the first 3 weeks of the season. Wow, what a week 4 in the NFL. These 1 p.m. games, they always bring it, as do Mike Tannenbaum and myself right here on game day. Coming up, game 2 of the NLDS as the Brewers host the Padres on ESPN Radio. It's been so much fun being here with you today, Mike, recapping and keeping everyone up to date right here on all of the NFL action. Any last thoughts, Mike?
1: Yeah, great being with you as well. It's the gift that keeps on giving. Again, we could be, who knows who's going to be starting quarterbacks next week. We're talking about guys like Athenas, Alec Macba, amongst others. It's been a lot of fun, Drew.
0: For Mike Tannenbaum, I'm Drew Butler. Stick around for game two of the NLDS. 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
26: I'm Ed Bank, and there is drama in the early games in the NFL with several going down to the wire, still undecided. In Buffalo, the Bills have taken a 26-21 lead over the Patriots on a Keon Coleman touchdown catch. However, with 2 minutes to go, New England has the ball on the Buffalo 23. The Cowboys and Texans have gone back and forth. Woody Marks' touchdown has put Houston up 30-27 with 2 minutes to go. The Ravens lead the Titans 24-10 with 2 minutes left. Lamar Jackson left that game with an ankle injury. In Philadelphia, the Eagles lead the Rams 20-17. L.A. with the ball with 2:55 left in its own territory. Giants lead the Cardinals 30-24. Arizona with the ball in the 33 with just over 2 minutes left. Jaguars lead the Bengals 22-17, 2:23 left in that game. A couple of games are going final, including one in Chicago where the Bears picked up a win over the Jets.
27: Page under center. The take. The give. Manungai. Pitt squirms in for the touchdown. Touchdown, Bears.
26: That call on ESPN 1000 of Chicago wins it 23-12. Green Bay has just beaten Tampa Bay 17-14. The Bucs dropped to 0-4 on the season. Baseball getting underway on ESPN Radio. Two more division series continuing with game twos, both in the National League. just underway now. The Brewers and the Padres, Milwaukee looking to go up 2-0. Also coming up, the Dodgers and Braves, LA trying to take a 2-0 lead in that series. Both American League Division series will continue tomorrow. All Major League Baseball playoff games can be heard on ESPN Radio.
0: Hey, it's resident Super Bowl champ Chris Candy coming up Monday. From week 4 in the NFL to the baseball playoffs, I'll recap it all in my Upon Further Review at 7 a.m. Eastern. 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

0: and welcome to the Hoop Collective podcast. We talk about the NBA, which today is the Pacific Division. Joining us from one of the hubs of the Pacific Division in Sacramento is Anthony Slater.
1: It's kind of a bleak time for California basketball. We're about to unveil that. But if you really think about it, I don't know a bleaker collective time for the four teams since I've been around them.
2: You heard the final whistle. 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Alongside Packers Hall of Famer Mark Tauscher, here's the Emmy Award winner, Homer.
3: The Green Bay Packers defeated the Tampa Bay Buccaneers 17-14. Tausch will be here in a little bit. Edgerrin Cooper. I'm just assuming he's gone for the year with an Achilles injury. Maybe not. They haven't announced anything. It was non-compact, and it looks like exactly what you see when somebody's out, but no official word. They're just not very good. Good enough to win with 68 yards and penalties, 10 penalties, and the offensive line was better. Mo, because we wait for Tausch, so Mo, because he wants to be the first caller. Mo, you are on Packer Game Night. Packers defeated the Tampa Bay Buccaneers 17-14. Take it away.
4: Yeah. They defeated the Tampa Bay Buccaneers. They barely survived. And let me tell you one thing. If there was any other team other than the Tampa Bay Buccaneers, it could be the most poverty franchise in the NFL. This team would have found a way to lose yet again. And let me tell you the most disgusting part about watching the Green Bay Packers this season.
3: This is going to be hard. Hold on. The most disgusting, which is difficult. You know why this

0: is, Mo, because there are many disgusting parts. Probably the most disgusting to me is that Cooper might be gone for the year, and he's clearly an important part of the defense. But I don't think you're picking that.
1: No, I'm talking about conceptually. It seems like every week there are select players. It's like, pick your poison. We're taking turns. Who wants to mess up this play? Who wants to mess up? Today, we saw so many players take turns messing up. Marshawn Lloyd, fumble. Caleb Johnson, fumble. Tucker Kraft, drop. Jordan Love, Mr. 55 million, interception at the end of the game. He's damn lucky that didn't cost him the game. So this Packers team is one of the most undisciplined teams that I have ever watched in my short life of 25 years. It is so pathetic. They're so lucky to have won today. At this point, next week against the Chicago Bears, who we all hate, and we hate that head coach over there, that looks like that is our Super Bowl. Who would have thought? That's our Super Bowl. You win, you beat the Bears, you might as well call it a successful season right now, because this is just a pathetic display of football, and it all stems back down to Matt LaFraud. I want him out.
0: You want him out. All right, thanks, Mo. Nicely done. A lot of energy. Can you say that about the Packers, even when they lose? That's what he would say. Nope, they won, so you can't say they lost. But would you rather have a loss and Cooper for the rest of the season? Maybe that'll be later on with Tausch. Mike, Fox Point, you are on Green Bay game night. The Packers won, though I'm not sure you'll be able to notice in the postgame show today. Yes.
2: Yeah, thanks, Homer, for taking my call. I think I'm going to have a slightly more measured response than the previous caller. But guess what? We won ugly. You know, it's kind of like the Brewers last night, right? Like the Miz didn't have his best stuff.
0: No, you can't do that. You can't do that. You just can't. No, you can't compare it. No, you can't go. You can't compare it to the Brewers in any way.
2: They won, though. They won. Homer, we are one game away from the perfect Wisconsin sports weekend. I'm staying positive. You know what? We got Mike coming back in a few weeks. There's always going to be things that go wrong. We won today. We're close to the perfect Wisconsin sports weekend.
0: Mike, can I ask you a question?
2: We're okay.
0: Did you watch the game?
2: Yeah, please.
0: You watched the game?
2: Yeah, it was ugly. It was ugly. There's a lot of... but, Homer, I can't go through the whole season just, you know, thinking the worst. That's going to be a slog.
0: Why not?
2: Like, I got to find some hope. I got to find some hope. Because it's going to be too long of a season. I got to find some daylight. And what I found today is Jonathan Gannon whipped up some great close-up shop rushing without Parsons. And, like, we didn't have that at the end of last year. So there's glimmers of hope. It's a long season. We got some time. I'm staying positive, Homer.
0: There is a glimmer of hope. What would the size of that glimmer be? Do you need a magnifying glass to see it or not?
2: Yeah, maybe a telescope.
0: Mike is still positive.
2: All right. It can get bigger.
0: You've stated it. Sugar-free. You are on until Mark Tauscher shows up, because he's on assignment for right now. Yes, sugar-free.
3: Hey,
0: are you as positive? Are you as positive as the last guy?
3: Of course. Even better, I'm going to tell you.
0: Yeah, tell me.
3: Okay. 73% completion rate? When has Love done that?
0: He started throwing the flat passes to Tucker Kraft, which...
3: Yeah, I like those. Did you like that one?
0: Redman is a name that you have to now remember. They're going to go all tight ends. They're not going to even have offensive linemen. They're just going to have seven tight ends. Redman, Smith, and Kraft looking pretty good.
3: Okay. And the flat, and then out in the flat to the running back. I mean, that's the kind of play you want. 73%. Let's see what else. The line held up. The rushing game, we have a running back in Brooks if he can get back next week. Let's see what else. We're going to kill the Bears. We're going to kill the Bears next week. Yeah, baby. Ben Johnson. Oh, yeah. Backup quarterback.
0: How do you feel about the 10 penalties for 68 yards?
3: Yeah, it's okay.
0: That's okay. Yeah.
3: They'll correct it.
0: Yeah.
3: They'll get it fixed. Don't worry.
0: Yeah. So you're
3: Did you see how they were calling the game?

0: Everything points in that direction. Yes, Levi. Are you as positive as the last two callers?
1: To be quite honest, Homer, I'm not so sure, though, to be quite honest with you. Even a win is a win today, but I just really hope that the offense can do much better, be more disciplined, not having committed so many penalties. I'm going to be listening to the Brewer game here. So,
0: all right.
1: Go Brewers, Homer.
0: Understandably. Thanks for the call. Joining us now with his opening statement for the Packers 17-14 win over Tampa Bay is Mark Tauscher, and he has a great partner who participates in this opening statement. Take it away, Tausch.
2: All right, Stephen. Well, hey, I was always thinking, like, what am I going to say? How am I going to handle this? I got a text from my buddy Chad, and I think he covered this more succinctly and better than I will. So,
0: all right,
2: this is what he said. Well, a road win in the NFL is never easy, but Jesus. I think that sums it up pretty good. It's never, I always will come on these shows. We've been doing it for a while. You never apologize for winning. It was ugly. There were mistakes. There were a couple injuries. It was one of those games that you had to win as a Green Bay Packer. You needed to. You tried not to, but you found a way to do it. And I don't know. You don't need to, you know, really think or say anything more. Some games, this is what happens in this league. And if you want to be a playoff team, you have to win them. So give the Green Bay Packers credit. There's a lot to work on. Good road win. But Jesus, that's how I'd frame that.
0: That's pretty good. I always like when we add a little religion, spirit.
2: Yeah, it's always good to put a little something in it. Absolutely.
0: Yes. By the way, and your partner, of which they participate in this opening statement.
2: MoMA, who have helped me. I mean, Homer, I've been able to golf a couple times this last week.
0: Yeah.
2: Running around with Eleanor, coaching her softball team. 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
0: Because you were on assignment, we were able to take a few calls. Some were positive, some not so positive. Sean, you are on with Mark Tauscher. The Packers defeated the still winless Tampa Bay Buccaneers 17-14. And yes, it was that close.
3: Hey, Homer, thanks for wearing the toupee last night.
0: Oh, yes, with the...
2: That was a game saver.
0: Yes, there's a debate as to whether or not it would have been a home run, but yes.
3: Correct. Congratulations to the Packers who beat a team that hasn't won a game yet with a backup quarterback and only win by three. Matt LaFleur should scrutinize his offense. Two turnovers in the red zone, completely unacceptable. We don't have a run game, and we can't play the Bucs every week. So this team is not making the playoffs. They're going to finish last in the division. So why not just peel off that Band-Aid today and clean house, get rid of Goody, get rid of LaFleur, and let's start rebuilding this because we're not getting to the promised land this year, and let's scrap and get what we can for draft picks to build up for next year because we need an offensive line.
0: You would probably trade Micah Parsons if you could.
3: No, I'd build around him.
0: Oh, okay.
3: I would trade Jordan Love before I trade Micah Parsons.
0: Wow, that might be a trivia question. That might be a – would you – no, I would not trade. I would trade Micah Parsons first. I'm sure that Tausch never anticipated this being a question, but I'm trading Parsons before I'm trading Jordan Love. You wish to answer, or do you want to pass on the discussion?
2: No, I mean, I'm never going to trade. If you believe in Jordan Love, you're never going to trade your quarterback. Now, I want this season to play itself out. Jordan, you can't throw that pick. You just can't.
0: No, I was going to ask you. That was an incredible play by the defensive back.
2: It was a great play, but
0: should he be able to see that guy doing?

0: Of course. Oh, yeah. Right. What do you mean, kid? Are you supposed to see? Yes, you're supposed to see.
1: But he's not even looking at that angle. He's looking at another player that might come in. This guy left his guy, and all right, okay. So he should have seen him.
0: You have to. Again, guys make great plays, and there's sometimes you get a ball intercepted, you tipped up, but at that point in the game, up three, where you're going to have at least a field goal, it can't happen. Right. Can't, and it did, and you know, fortunately. I guess it can happen because you still found a way to beat a team that I don't think Tampa is. I don't think Todd Bowles is long for that job. And I don't think Tampa is going to be in the top five of drafting teams next year.
1: All right. Sean.
2: Homer, you can't have 10 penalties either. So 10 penalties, 2 turnovers, and we still won the game.
1: He's the definition of a sloppy coach.
0: Hey, here's the deal.
1: Every game.
0: Here's the deal, though, guys.
1: Yes.
0: We keep saying you can't. And I agree that in the long term, you can't. But today, you could.
1: Because they're all the new people.
0: It's about being the, you know, just don't be the slowest antelope.
1: Yeah, you're
0: and
1: right.
0: Fortunately, the Green Bay Packers this year have not played a good game. But 2 times, they have not played well. But they haven't been the slowest antelope. And the Lion caught the slowest antelope, which is the Jets.
1: And they Tampa Bay Buccaneers. They got a defensive coordinator who was willing to gamble with the injuries. And didn't act like, well, we don't have to do anything. Tampa can't score. No, we're going to do something, even though I'm short.
0: We
1: got to
0: do
1: players.
0: Something.
1: Yeah, he did. And Williams. So we got people that can win various awards. Sean, thanks for the call. They are lined up 1-800-990-3776. The Packers won, but Jesus. I believe that's kind of how it was put.
0: Yeah.
1: The Packers defeated the Buccaneers 17-14. But it came down to the end. 1st and 10, Tampa Bay on the 46 of Green Bay with almost just under 2 minutes left. I think he totally botched his timeouts, like when he took one earlier, and they could have had. But yeah, they're Tampa Bay's worse.
0: Can we agree with this though? That the changes that the Packers made—that's without Zeitler.
1: Mm-hmm.
0: It helped us win this
1: game
0: today.
1: Yes.
0: Yeah. Okay.
1: I mean, there were penalties, but yes. I don't remember. There weren't that many occasions where you said, what the hell is going on, other than the penalties. But yeah, I would agree with totally.
0: I would say markedly might be strong, but better. And you need to just incrementally get better. And I think when Kevin Zeitler is up to the task, we'll even be better than that. So.
1: Well, I would be more positive than you are, but it does get frustrating when you have significant number of running plays in a running situation, and it's the 3rd and 2.
0: Homer,
1: you lose
0: Homer,
1: 2,
0: this,
1: and then you lose
0: I,
1: 3
0: I said,
1: again.
0: I said this last week. I'm going to continue.
1: Mm-hmm.
0: I don't know what Josh Jacobs' status is going to be. I wanted the Packers to draft a running back. Everybody that listens to Wilde and Tausch will know that.
1: I remember.
0: We're not going to be able to run the football. Not as we're built. Unless something drastic changes, we're not going to be a good running team.
1: Correct.
0: I hate to say that.
1: But they had the big run for, 31 yards? And they're throwing balls quicker out in the flat using the tight end. I believe that the offensive game plan was a million times better than in
0: the past. It was executed because the book, at least you functioned a little bit better. And Tomlinson deserves credit. 86 yards rushing, and I think a quarter of them were on that one run. Do you think, Homer, do you think that we're going to be able to run the football at all
1: this season? No, okay. Have you ever seen so many? I mean, this is what I said last week, where you think it's like a bad high school team where they just run the ball, and what were they? 1st and goal at the 1, 2nd and goal at the 3, 3rd and goal at the 6.
0: We just kept going backwards. Without penalties.
1: Yes, without penalties.
0: Usually it's a holding or something else. Yeah, we just got – I think you have to just come to grips that as this team is built and the way it's been revamped completely – you know what's crazy? I wonder, and we'll let our stats group, Homer, you have an institute, right?
1: Yes.
0: Kind of figure out what's the most amount of players that were not in your camp on a roster after 3 or 4 weeks of a season.
1: You think the Packers?
0: Because Jonnu Smith, we have at least 6 guys that didn't even partake in training camp.
1: No, I want to ask you, Redmond is going to win some award. I'm not sure people still yet know he's on the team. I think they need to go 3 tight ends.

0: I want to break and then ask you. I think they need to go three tight ends. I just want you to tell us what percentage. Because Smith looks pretty good. He's obviously must have some weeks. And then Redmond had the big catch. All right. Three tight ends and what else? I don't know what that... I don't even know if that's a... do they have a name for that?
1: I think that you could look at this and the question I just asked you. It's one thing to pick up one or two guys, and we saw they picked up three guys, three linemen last week. Jonnu Smith, Redman. You're basically, you said after watching training camp and all of an offseason, for everybody that says the offseason is really important and you don't believe in it, all you got to do is say 2026 Packers. But I think that's going to end up reiterating your point if the team doesn't improve and get any better.
0: 1-800-990-3776. The Packers won, but Jesus, that is just so perfect. Next.
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11: Back to school season means backpacks, schedules, and busy mornings. But there's one thing a lot of families forget to plan for. What happens when school germs start spreading and someone gets sick? Joining us now is Dr. Peter McCullough with some smart ways to be prepared before the school year begins. So, Doctor, back to school is exciting, but it also seems to be the time of year that families start getting sick again. Why does this season hit so many households?
12: Because people miss an opportunity, and that is to use nasal sprays and throat sprays twice a day preventively. These have been shown to reduce the common cold, flu, RSV, and other viral infections, but it has to be done twice a day on a regular basis.
11: What are some of the most common health issues that families run into once the school season does start?
12: The kids are back in school, they're coughing, they're sneezing, and they clearly spread viruses and other illnesses. 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
12: 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After routine preventive measures are taken, the last thing we want to do is have a child get so sick that they need to go into the urgent care or emergency room for IV antibiotics. We can use oral antivirals and antibiotics at home under the guidance of doctors through the guidebook and on telemedicine.
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4: Flush it or flesh it, the Packers are actually worse now than they were before the game, even though they won, because Edrin Cooper would appear to be out with an Achilles injury maybe the rest of the year, and Cisse has some neck injury as well. And I'd have to think about this. Would you rather lose the game and have them both for the rest of the season, or win the game and lose them? Cooper, I don't know, flush it or flesh it, the Packers...
5: It's a tough one, Homer. I think you always want to win games in the NFL. And unfortunately, I think we all know that there's going to be some attrition throughout the year. Like, guys are going to get hurt. You just hope that it's in a position that you feel like you can, you know, replace. And with McDuffie coming in, I think McDuffie can be a good football player. Remember, Micah Parsons at some point will be back. Cisse, I don't know if he can replace Cisse. I think that that's going to be something that we'll have to wait and see. And he's a young player. So I'm going to always take the win, but Edrin Cooper is such a dog. It is a big loss for this group. And you'd have to at least think, I'm going to flush it. I'm going to say no, but I do think you have to at least think about that when you ask that question. But anytime you can win a football game in this league, you're going to take that win, and you'll have to just deal with what happens after it.
4: All right. Duly noted by Mark Tauscher. Bradley in California. This is the Packer game night, even though it's early in the afternoon. Yes, Bradley, let her fly.
6: Hello?
4: Yes.
6: I don't even know where to start. Honestly, this team is not atrocious. Don't have the right person controlling the chess pieces. Like, offensively, it's been too many years to where I'm sitting on the couch and I can know when they're running. Like, I know what they're running. How many games in a row have we seen Watson motion down and they run that play action, that crab drop? Yeah, it works, but how many times have we seen that?
4: I don't know if it still works. I just care if something works.
6: I get what you're saying, but it's just everything Matt LaFleur does, he came out creative in the first.
4: So you want to get rid of him?
6: No. I think somebody needs to really – it's like, I don't know.
4: Well, his strength is supposed rid of him to and be in purgatory, plays, isn't it? That's why they hired him.
5: But what are we saying here?
6: Yeah.
5: Do we want to get rid of Matt LaFleur or not? That's kind of the question that you just posed.
4: Sounded like you do.
5: Yeah. And then when push comes to shove, do we want to?
4: Well, you don't have to sell me. I just think I'm amazed that, and I shouldn't be because coaches are pretty much consistent, how every week he can set a team standard of discipline, the likes of which is similar to the guy said, Homer, yeah. You know what the key is to this team? They look like they don't practice. 10 penalties.
6: Yeah.
4: 68 yards. And some of it,
6: who's out there to replace him?
5: That should never be that. I understand what you're saying, but that should never be. You either have a standard and you find someone else or you don't.

0: And I don't think that it should never be, well, who else? You have to find, you have to figure that out if that is the way you feel. I don't. I still think, Matt, you found a way to win.
1: What if they had 20 penalties, Tausch? How many penalties does it have to be? By the way, Bradley, thanks. I want to know from you, all the coaches you had, how they dealt with penalties and an excessive number of penalties.
0: So there's ways you know, for us on the O-line, if we got called for a false start in practice, you ran a lap, you missed the reps, you want to just continue to pound in that you can't let that happen. But it becomes, you get what you demand. You demand, you don't have it, you put people in there that will give you what you're looking for. And if you don't have that, then you start wondering, well, what are we doing? Is our system too complicated? Why are we having all these false starts? Why are we getting these holding penalties? Like, what is the – you have to get to the root of it, and you have to dig it out. And we've had teams – I played on teams that had a lot of penalties. We always cleaned it up. And if we didn't, we got cleaned out. So this team obviously –
1: clean it up or get cleaned out. I'm sure a coach must have said that. That's really good.
0: I believe so. That it is a concern that it needs to get rectified, and unfortunately, it has not. And I don't know if you're asking Matt LaFleur what else you can do, find guys and you run them and you just want to continue to emphasize it, but you have to start getting results with it.
1: And
0: it can't
1: I will
0: just be,
1: give him a little bit of a pass. Some of it could be the result of guys on the team that – haven't been on the team in the past. I think they had some of the penalties, but 10! 10!
0: That's a lot.
1: That's a lot. All right, dog of the game and, oh, yes, and the flawless play of the game and the drive of the game.
0: I'll tell you this. This is the easiest dog of the game for me ever today.
1: Ever?
0: Yes. Wow. Yeah.
1: All right, we'll do that. Next.
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15: 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I'm got to go with Evan Williams, if not.
16: Yes.
15: But I give so much of that to the defensive coordinator who said, let's go. And they're playing against a rookie quarterback who's not that good. And you could have been conservative, assuming that he can't beat you. But they didn't. They went after it and took the risk, and Evan Williams made the play. Saved the game, right?
16: He did, but it wasn't even that. It was some of the other stuff that he was able to do. And, you know, obviously the pick, you know, the interception was huge. The play at the end, he just, it felt to me, and I'm not going to, I don't want to get crazy here, but with our safety crew, and Xavier McKinney made a couple of big plays, but game-changing plays. And I feel like the way Jonathan Gannon is going to utilize those guys and be able to interchange, I feel like that has the same possibility of looking like what Fritz Schirmer was able to do. Does that sound crazy?
15: No. I mean, the rest
16: That's
15: of the
16: what
15: team.
16: What I'm hoping for.
15: The odd part is the rest of the team isn't like the rest of that defensive team. But
16: I mean, get Micah Parsons back, and all of a sudden you have...
15: No, you can't go there.
16: I'm not going to go there, but I am.
15: You could add three Lawrence Taylors, and it's still not equal to that defensive team. Come on.
16: No, what I'm trying to say is you all of a sudden have these chess pieces that you can utilize. Micah Parsons obviously is going to be a huge focal point of every offense. And then there's only so much you can do when you have the variations that you can, and Jonathan Gannon showed a little bit of that today. Now, will a veteran quarterback be able to maybe, you know, pick that apart a little bit more? Yeah, maybe. But that's where the loss, Edger and Cooper and some of the other, but Evan Williams, no doubt about it, for me, is my dog of the game.
15: And you didn't state it specifically, but you alluded to a little bit there. It's the only reason or the major reason to think they could survive to some degree without Cooper.
16: It's going to be tough. I do think McDuffie, and you know, if he's healthy, I know he got dinged up a little bit.
15: Yeah.
16: you can Edgerrin Cooper could be a game changer. We saw that when in that playoff game where he was doing it and then he gets hurt and all of a sudden, you know, the Bears go on that run that they did. I think Edgerrin Cooper can be a game changing player. I don't know. McDuffie can be a nice, solid NFL player. That's a huge difference. And I don't know how you have to adjust. That's where Jonathan Gannon will have to get into his bag a little bit and start utilizing. All right, here's
15: Williams
16: what we
15: can
16: have
15: be
16: with
15: the
16: our...
15: new Cooper. It's a different position, but the ability to disrupt.
16: It's different. It's different, but he can be disruptive and you can utilize him in blitzes and things that, you know, really we have not, you know, the guys I played with. Yeah, you saw a little bit of it with Charles Woodson where you moved him around and he would come on blitzes. But Leroy Butler is the king of that. That's why he's in the Hall of Fame, is because how versatile he was, you know, in his heyday of being able to rush the passer and do the things. When you can bring that into the equation, it makes offenses have to really think about how they're going to approach it.
15: Talking with Mark Tauscher, the Packers won 17-14. But Jesus! How am I doing on...
16: You're hitting it.
15: You think I got it? All right, how about a little Tito's? Evan Williams deserves to be right up there with Tito's.
16: Indeed, it is America's favorite vodka for a reason, distilled 6 times until it's just right. 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
16: It's another
15: easy one.
16: They
15: got up 17-7.
16: Today's game was pretty easy in with some of our post-game stuff. The 16-play, 68-yard, almost 10-minute drive. That is your drive of the game. The touchdown to Golden to finish that off. That, to me, it set the tone. It kind of recalibrated this group, a bunch of fourth down conversions, and it put Tampa in a little bit of a tougher spot. Unless you have something better, that to me has to be the drive of the game.
15: I like that one, but consider that even with that, now it's 10-7 at half, and you get the ball the first possession of the second half. Dave Robinson said always it's always the first possession of the second half that determines everything. But anyway. They score quickly, and now you're up 17-7. At 10-7, I'm sorry, I'm worried. At 17-7, I got now a little cushion. So,
16: well, aren't you worried? Hold up a second. Aren't you worried at 17-14? Like, that doesn't seem to really be the formula.
15: Yeah, but it would have been if they hadn't scored that. That was the only time they had scored, if they hadn't scored that.
16: If I they mean, fell behind 7-0, and the, well,
15: all right,
16: like, you
15: okay.
16: You get what I'm saying?
15: Yes, I'll take secondary. I just felt like I had to give him some.
16: All right, yeah. Okay.
15: All right. 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The Packers went, but Jesus. 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Yeah, looking ahead, the Chicago Bears. It's not like you have to win. But you start needing games or have games that you need to win. Otherwise, you put yourself in a position for a level of excellence that you're not capable of. How do you take that, Tausch?
16: I think that's a fair assessment. And you're not going to beat the Bears playing as sloppy football as what we're seeing. So I think we have to kind of see how this all shakes out. I think Kevin Zeitler will more than likely be playing guard. I think you have to look at this as – we made some strides, especially on the offensive line. All we've talked about for really the whole season and offseason was what was going to happen. I think, and before really looking at the tape, I think you have to look at it and say we're better. How much better? That's a good question, but it was better. And when you do that, you give yourself a chance. Now you're going to not have Cooper more than likely. There's a long way to go. But looking ahead, I know this. I feel a heck of a lot better looking ahead at 2-2 than I do 1-3. That I know.
15: Not going to argue with that. Now we get to the flawless play of the game presented by Carbless. 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You have two long runs, one by Brooks, one by Johnson, and then you have Redmond. Who is that guy? First possession of the second. First play, first and 10 of the 20, 25 yards to Redmond. I had to look him up. Played at three different colleges.
16: Yeah.
15: Finished at Louisville, played at Washington, San Diego State, which isn't as rare as you think. But I want to discuss, I want you to tell me. I think the three tight end format used, I don't know what percentage of plays they need to go three tight end. Tell me where I'm wrong, because I don't know that I've ever heard of a team going three tight end other than in isolated cases. I want them to use it a lot.
16: I wouldn't say a lot. I still, right. Because to me, I want Watson and Golden to be a huge part of what we're doing.
15: Okay.
16: That needs
15: so
16: to be.
15: We got those two, a quarterback. I mean, I can go an empty backfield with three tight ends. What do you think? Bad idea?
16: I think that's idiotic, yeah.
15: Well, why is it idiotic?
16: Homer, what I would say is it will help you with the run game.
15: Yes, and you could throw to them.
16: Yes, you can. You can do some
15: things.
16: They're
15: all great weapons.
16: But I don't want a Golden and Watson off the field a bunch. I prefer them over Redmond and Jonnu Smith. But if you want to say that you need to start mixing that up and putting that into play more, I'm open to hearing that.
15: All right, I got a quarterback. Conversation. I got Golden and Watson. I got three tight ends. And I got five offensive linemen. Yeah. What should we call that? You used
16: right,
15: to have
16: wait.
15: It when
16: so
15: you played an extra big guy. Who was the guy? Didn't you bring in an extra six offensive lineman?
16: Yep,
15: with like
16: Barry,
15: a million pounds?
16: U-71,
15: yeah,
16: Kevin Barry,
15: okay.
16: Yep. So you have no running back, right? Is that what you're telling
15: That's
16: me?
15: That's correct. Two wide receivers, three tight ends. Look it, we don't laugh at me. They're already using Tucker Kraft when they do the push for the short yardage.
16: Then why even have, why don't you just pull Jordan Love and put Tucker Kraft at quarterback?
15: No, I'm not going that far.
16: Well, what do you mean? You don't have a running back out there.
15: I know.
16: So
15: I'm,
16: you're going to go empty backfield and have three tight ends?
15: Yeah, I got five wide receivers.
16: Okay. All right.
15: You have to have a running back?
16: No, that's dumb. I mean, that's really dumb. But Matt LaFleur will listen to you. I think.
15: No.
16: Why don't you use this with Gary and with Jason and see what they think? I
15: want somebody to ask the question. How could you set up the use of three? Because I agree with you. I don't want Golden and Watson out. I don't.
16: But you don't want a tailback. You want to have empty backfield with three tight ends. So you have no running back. You're going to basically go empty and have three tight ends.
15: Yes, I don't think they can control our three tight ends. Or I put him on one side to help the offensive line. I roll out Jordan Love. I got people to throw to. They can't stop those. All right, okay. I got to regroup because I don't really have an answer for some of what
16: you're
15: saying.
16: I think regrouping's a really good idea.
15: All right, okay. We'll come back. We got outdoor living. We got closets. We got space. That's still to come. The Packers won 17-14, but Jesus. Next.
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21: Back to school season means backpacks, schedules, and busy mornings. But there's one thing a lot of families forget to plan for. What happens when school germs start spreading and someone gets sick? Joining us now is Dr. Peter McCullough with some smart ways to be prepared before the school year begins. So, Doctor, back to school is exciting, but it also seems to be the time of year that families start getting sick again. Why does this season hit so many households?
22: Because people miss an opportunity, and that is to use nasal sprays and throat sprays twice a day preventively. These have been shown to reduce the common cold, flu, RSV, and other viral infections, but it has to be done twice a day on a regular basis.
21: What are some of the most common health issues that families run into once the school season does start?
22: The kids are back in school, they're coughing, they're sneezing, and they clearly spread viruses and other illnesses. 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
22: 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After routine preventive measures are taken, the last thing we want to do is have a child get so sick that they need to go into the urgent care or emergency room for IV antibiotics. We can use oral antivirals and antibiotics at home under the guidance of doctors through the guidebook and on telemedicine.
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15: Yes, the Carbless Talk and Text Line, 1-800-990-3776. Liz is more, and I think it's appropriate or an indication of how great he is that you have a field goal kicker who makes a 58-yard field goal, and we don't even give him any consideration as dog of the game. Somebody did on YouTube, as they're following the on YouTube, as many people do, to watch us in addition to listen. But I think that's legit. I think you kick a 58-yard field goal, and that helped put the Packers up more than a touchdown. And I certainly, I don't know how long it would be before I would wonder if he could make it. Probably 65. Anything under 63 and less, I don't think the distance is an issue. Tausch?
16: I agree. I think we're getting to the point with him that we kind of assume he's going to do it. His leg strength is unbelievable. Now, will he miss an extra point or two, maybe? But
15: he's a rookie. We don't even think of him as a rookie.
16: I have trust in him that he's going to get the job done because so far he's been able to prove it. If you want to make him dog of the game, I don't think there's any problem.
15: I didn't think of it. Somebody's put it on YouTube, and they're right.
16: And I'm glad they did because we do forget about this, and that is a testament to his development where he's been because we talked a lot about him, you know, missing kicks during camp and everything else, but there is no doubt. I have no problem. If he anything in the low 60s, I think he's got a pretty good shot of making it, which is an awesome. It's an extra thing that opposing teams have to think about at the end of these halves and at the end of games is that Trace Mack has the ability to make that kick, which is a big weapon to have in your arsenal.
15: 1-800-990-3776 if you have a thought. This from, again, YouTube as well. Green Bay wanted it. Really feels like they lost. I would say that only because of Cooper.
16: Yeah, I know. The Cooper injury is a big blow. But we've been doing this long enough to understand. I mean, it is really tough to win on the road. I don't care how, you know, bad you want to say a football team is or where they're at. But you have to look at Green Bay just spent 10 days being, I don't want to say crucified to keep on our theme for the day, but nobody had anything positive to say about what they're doing. And they're not, I mean.
15: No, they made changes that made them better. You can argue about how much.
16: No,
15: but
16: for sure we did. For now. But we're a 2-2 football team, and you say we feel worse. No. I would feel a heck of a lot worse if we were 1-3 and Tampa beat us 24-6 and our offense had 22, the penalties we did. There's something to be said about just finding ways to win games, and then you figure the rest of it out as you're going. It's a heck of a lot better to figure things out as you're winning than it is to have to constantly be battling coming off of losses.
15: If they make the playoffs, I will say that LaFleur will be a candidate for coach of the year.
16: No.
15: You think they're better than I do, so fine.
16: If they make the playoffs?
15: Yeah.
16: No. If they end up with
15: you still think they're going to make the playoffs? You're still in that club?
16: No, I think it's a coin toss.
15: Oh, I think it's... I would say I give them 1-4.
16: I would go 2-4. So yeah, we're not that far
15: off.
16: That
15: is a coin toss, I believe. All right. Outdoor Living Unlimited. Take it
16: away,
15: Tom.
16: That's not a coin toss.
15: No, it isn't. That's 99%, and I apologize if I undersell it.
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15: On YouTube, we have also, we were at the game today, very proud to be a Packer fan. I've never entirely understood that, though I will say this. and you can follow up. There is something about going on the road and the team that you follow and seeing a great contingent. I'll never forget the first Rose Bowl, and it looked like it was a Wisconsin home game. There's something, is something special about the loyalty of fans on the road, but I don't know that that helps the team. But
16: no, Homer, it's just, it's even more than that. I think, A, you know, Wisconsin sports fans love traveling. They love experiences. They want to go have a great time. They're going to drink you out of beer. They're going to drink you out of Tito's. They're going to have a great time. And the best thing, and I lived this as a player. When you go into Tampa or you go into one of these places and you win a game and the crowd starts, their crowd leaves and you get the Go Pack Go chant and they all come down on the, you know, into the lower bowl or wherever their seats are. That is when you overtake it, and the fans get to showcase how special they are, and the players can recognize it. We always appreciated when those things happen.
15: So that I would say is what you could be proud of as any team, if the players are impressed by your support.
16: Oh, we love it.
15: You can't notice it at home, right? Or can you? Do you notice it?
16: It's just, it's different because everybody there, for the most part, is going to be on your side. We always say as players, it's great to go on the road and win because it's just you and your group. And then these fans that go to these road trips, they're part of that group. They're not getting on the plane with us. But to celebrate, then you'll see a lot of times, especially if it's a hard-fought win, you'll be seeing shaking hands, and you'll see the players go up and say thank you because, you know, costs money to get down there. It takes their time. They have a great time, and the players appreciate and love it when those moments happen.
15: And you talk about it's great with the team, but it's also great on the road at the end of the game when you're ahead and to observe the fans, because it's always smaller than the home fans, or maybe all the home fans left. That's got to be a great feeling.
16: You love that. And you also, Homer, you're also a little bit masochistic. I know you are. You also love seeing all those fans that have been yelling at you all game, crying in their towel walking out of the stadium. You love that too.
15: Yes, and I don't think it's necessary that you respond to them in any way. You could just observe. It's awesome.
16: No, you can observe, but then hey, you'll respond if they've been
15: based on how rude they were. Yeah.
16: And then you can say something like thank you for coming out in a nice way. You get what I'm saying.
15: Yes, based on how rude they were. All right, final segment. Absolutely. With Mark Tauscher. You can call if you want, 1-800-990-3776.
16: Got a Brewer score update? Can we get a Brewer score update?
15: Yeah, it's still 1-0, I believe. Top of the fourth, 1-0.
16: All right.
15: You just...
16: Thank you for the update.
15: They're going to figure out a way to win the series. That's all I can think of. What about Scott? I don't know. How are they going to do it? I don't know. But when it's over, they're going to win the series. That's what they've been all year long.
16: I'll join that club.
15: And San Diego is good. But somehow, I don't know if it's the year or to me, it may be the year, but it's also the way they play. Everybody does enough things so fundamentally sound that something's going to work. Eight cannot work, and you still got one that does. I may watch this more, but I'm more concerned about Yelich. I just don't think he's any good. And he's captain, he's a great person.
16: He had a base hit last night.
15: If he wasn't Christian Yelich, it's real simple. If he wasn't Christian Yelich, he's not playing. The worst hitter in the lineup, almost on a daily basis. Maybe he's better against righties than lefties or people from South Dakota. And it's hard to say that because he's been a great player, MVP. He's a great person. He's
16: captain,
15: a great captain.
16: Awesome.
15: Yes, which was brilliant to try to
16: Still feels like he's got, Homer, he's got a couple big moments in him yet. And if this team's going to win a World Series, he's going to deliver in those big moments. If not, we won't.
15: No, so I don't think they need anything from Christian Yelich at all.
16: Well,
15: they got enough outside of him. And is that crazy?
16: He's
15: the worst hitter. Look at the lineup every time he's in. He's the worst hitter. It used to be
16: I'll
15: Ortiz,
16: check the stats,
15: but he's been
16: check I'll the check
15: stats.
16: The stats and get back to you.
15: All right, thanks. Next,
16: stats.
15: We'll get back to the Green Bay game night. Next.
0: Stay right here. Green Bay Game Night will be right back on ESPN Wisconsin at 620 WTMJ.
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15: Green Bay Game Night, the Packers defeated the Tampa Bay Buccaneers 17-14. And in fairness to Christian Yelich, David Hamilton and... Frelich, they are worse than he is. So he's not the worst hitter in the lineup. I said 100 is average.
16: On Christian's behalf, I'll accept your apology.
15: On 100 is average. Christian Yelich is 98 offensively. When he won the MVP, he was 170 Jake Bowers is 140. Cheerios 129. Terang is 125.

0: Did you notice that at all today? How would you respond to that?
1: I did. There were a few of those. Yeah, I didn't love it. I didn't love it. I'll agree with Ledger.
0: Did you expect to see the receiver more wide open, or what do you see where you say, yeah, that was the right pass or not?
1: Well, here's the deal, and I think Roger's point is it's like it's third and two or third and three. Let's just pick up the first down. Let's throw some underneath stuff. At some point, now they also did a pretty nice job on fourth down today. The Green Bay Packers did. So if you're going to go for it, I don't mind you take a shot. But if you're not, that's always something it drives fans crazy.
0: All right, Ledger. Roger.
2: Question number two.
0: Dodger.
2: Why don't we keep pounding this middle for no gain when we've had some comparable gains off tackle in a running situation for a few yards, be it? But why do we keep pounding up the center with no gains?
0: Yeah, good question again. I don't know how.
1: Well, thanks for the call, Roger.
0: Yes.
1: Thanks for the call.
0: Ledger, Dodger.
1: Here's what I would say. You're always trying to kind of figure out and what you can do. You can't just be, we're going to run tosses because they work every play. Well, if they continue to work and they don't stop, well, they stop that a little bit too. You need to have different types of runs. You need to have different things that you're doing. And unfortunately today, it was tough sledding up in that middle part, but I don't want to just completely go away from it. You want to have some variance with what you're doing. Maybe you put three tight ends in there and no running backs and try to do it. Maybe that'll help.
0: You're such a piece of work. Nicely done. I can't wait. How many plays in the next game against the Bears will they go with three tight ends? I didn't say three tight ends and no running backs, because that's a zero.
1: No, you did say
0: that was my suggestion. But how many plays will they have three tight ends?
1: Don't backtrack. There will be times that they go three tights.
0: All right,
1: like that is something. But with no, you said empty with no backs.
0: I was considering
1: that's
0: that.
1: Where I thought
0: hold
1: it was
0: on,
1: absurd.
0: I did, because you said you want to make sure Golden and Watson are in. And I agree with that.
1: Yes.
0: I want to have those in. So
1: then you're going to go empty.
0: Clearly.
1: You're going to go empty with no backs.
0: Right. Clearly.
1: Just say that's what you want to do.
0: I wanted to explore it. Yes. Clearly, you believe they'll use three
1: tights. You're the Magellan. You're the Magellan of three tights with no backs.
0: Yeah,
1: you might get there. You might not.
0: No, it's only because of this team.
1: Who knows what you're going to catch?
0: Okay. Aside from...
1: You
0: no
1: like
0: running backs. How many plays will they have three tight ends in the game at one time with a running back?
1: You not acknowledging my scurvy reference makes me irritated.
0: I don't get scurvy. I don't even understand.
1: All
0: it.
1: These
0: it's some
1: old
0: sort of disease. Isn't
1: Homer,
0: it a bad disease? Is it like malaria or somebody?
1: The Magellans, all these cats that were doing it, they were out on sea too much. They didn't get any vitamin C. They got scurvy.
0: Oh, okay. What actually is it? Do you die from scurvy?
1: Yes.
0: You just
1: yes,
0: like
1: you
0: the way it
1: scurvy.
0: Sounds. All right, I'll let
1: I
0: you
1: do.
0: Go. I don't think the Brewers have a hit. And I think that San Diego has only one through like the first five innings. Just remember with the Brewers, they'll find a way. They'll get her done.
1: Let's do it. All right, Homer.
0: All right, go ahead. Can you finish with the close as the way you opened the discussion of the Packers winning the game? Because I don't want to. I've used.
1: Yeah, absolutely. And I say this is the second time this year. Unfortunately, that's the only wins we've had. You don't apologize for winning. Road wins are incredibly valuable. This team did not play its best. We lost Edge Cooper potentially, but don't ever take it for granted, even when it looks ugly and it's not what you're hoping for. Don't ever say we'd rather lose or anything else. Win games and continue to try to figure things out and get better. This team got smoked. They figured a couple of things out that helped them get better enough to be the non-slowest antelope in the group. They found a way to win, and now it's up to them to continue to find ways to win and get just a little bit better. I think the offensive line got a little bit better. I think it'll even be a little bit more better next week. And just give yourself a chance to win some football games. That's what they did today.
0: A little bit more better. Yeah, that's better than scurvy. Thanks, Tausch. Gary Ellerson next.
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0: the Tampa Bay Buccaneers, and to borrow the way it was put together by Tausch, his friend, who said, yeah, the Packers won 17-14, but Jesus! I think that was maybe in reference to 10 penalties or a few other things where they messed up. But now it's Gary Ellerson, Badger Packer. What do you want to start with?
1: Win's a win. Let's take it. Let's move on. I mean, if you're going to give Matt LaFleur all the grief for losing games that he should have won, that he had a lead in, you've got to give him credit for winning a game that he had a lead that he could have lost. Because at some point in that game, you said to yourself, self, here we go again.
0: Yes.
1: I know for a fact 100% Packer fans felt after the fumble or when they scored the touchdown to bring it within three, I'm sure Packer fans said, watch him blow it.
0: My answer to that is always, whatever you think about LaFleur, he's better than those that hate him, give him credit to. Like, he's going to win some games. He just doesn't lose them all. There's a fundamental problem, and I still think that they're sloppy and he's soft, but it's not like he's bad. He wins some games. This is a good example of it. I think that who they hired as defensive coordinator was huge. They were aggressive at the end of the game, even playing a bad team with a young quarterback. They didn't just sit back. It's like, we got to do something. Yes, they found a way to win the game. Yes.
1: Don't disagree with you. And I haven't done the numbers, but I will just go on a limb. Probably the most penalized team in the NFL.
0: Yes. And I don't think it's close. They're way.
1: Got to be. And if you then look at the offensive line, I think this may be their fourth different starting offensive line.
0: And some of those penalties today were the result of that. That has to be mentioned.
1: I'm going there, and that's why that happens.
0: Yes.
1: Right? They probably have the most hits on their quarterback in the NFL, although they were down today.
0: Yes, it was better.
1: It was better.
0: Yes. And his play calling, I thought, those passes into the flat.
1: But he changed it up.
0: Yes.
1: And just what I said last week.
0: Correct.
1: Matt, this is not your offense that you used to have.
0: And he ran even when it didn't work, which we talked about. First and goal at the one.
1: Which I said last week.
0: Second and goal at the three.
1: Sometimes.
0: Third and goal at the six.
1: Sometimes for a running back, and I need Marshawn Lloyd to understand this. Sometimes in a running back, we would say this is a hot tub game. This will be one of those games where you rushed the football for 20 times and got 65 yards.
0: And you're going to hurt.
1: You're going to hurt. But you got to run the football. You got to show it to set up everything else.
0: And he did that.
1: But what Matt LaFleur did today, where he came out, short passing game, knew they were going to be in a zone, knowing that they're going to keep over the top. Watson and Golden was going to get all the underneath stuff and Kraft, and they played the game, offensive game plan to a T.
0: Yes, more what you want. They did almost exactly what you wanted.
1: To a T.
0: Now, I had this...
1: Outside of penalties.
0: Correct. I had this discussion with debate with Tausch because Redmond can help them. They now have three. Smith has some abilities. I want three tight ends.
1: To do what?
0: I don't know how often I use it. I even suggested to him, and he made fun of me, understandably so, I don't even need a running back. I got five offensive linemen, three tight ends, a quarterback, and Watson and Golden. And I admit that's crazy. But my point is, I think the three tight ends is something they can use. You're going to block better and do the run that you want?
1: Well, if you don't have a running back.
0: No, you might. I would assume you're going to say Homer, but just have one running back. We're going to cut back.
1: Of course
0: we're
1: going to say that.
0: Right, but we're going to cut out. I mean, this is
1: weird stuff.
0: This is different stuff.
1: But I can't.
0: One, because the running back, the offensive line's bad, and these guys... All of them can clearly catch.
1: Yeah, but I can't take the running back off the field, and I can't take Golden or Watson off the field at any point or any time.
0: Right.
1: So you got to figure it out from there. Sorry.
0: Well, no, then you can't use the.
1: Yeah. No, I got
0: two of the three.
1: Because I got to have a threat to, although we're not great at running the ball, but I got to have a threat that I might want to run it. And it, most certainly I got to have a threat that if I want to go deep, I can.
0: Right, and that makes me think that I'm playing the whole game with two tight ends.
1: 100%.
0: And I don't disagree with that. Three.
1: I don't disagree with that. And you may be getting to some three tight end formation, but you got to have the running back. You got to have an semblance of, you're not that far off.
0: No, it's just that can be a strength.
1: Yeah, I don't know
0: three
1: if
0: guys.
1: Yeah, I don't know about that, but
0: no. Then even if you don't use them three, if he comes and says we're going to tight ends every play of the game,
1: yeah,
0: we
1: no.
0: just rotate them, Kraft and
1: no,
0: another we, one.
1: No,
0: you're not going to do two tight ends every play of the game.
1: Well, two tight ends.
0: Yeah, that's
1: two.
0: What I'm saying. Yeah. But I mean, we're going to rotate.
1: They call
0: the
1: three. That 12 personnel, right?
0: I know, but they don't. I don't have to call it anything. I call it every down.
1: Well, call
0: personnel.
1: It whatever you want to call it. I mean,
0: nobody
1: you know,
0: does these, it every.
1: Well, you got a lot of media people, and they
0: but
1: come,
0: nobody
1: they like,
0: does it all the time.
1: Media people like this jargon. Well, no. For example, you know who runs three tight ends a lot?
0: New England.
1: McVay.
0: Oh,
1: that's, loves it.
0: Yes, he's got like five of them.
1: Loves it.
0: Yes.
1: He gets like giddy with it.
0: I'll have to ask him if he ever goes no running back and three tight ends.
1: He loves it.
0: Yes.
1: Now. But right. but you're just a little, you I mean see here's the thing
0: I can accept going too far but, I just but, want to explore
1: but,
0: that
1: but here's the thing but here's the thing because I've worked with you for over 30 years I understand you more than most I'm just going to go on the record here and say that Tausch and maybe Jason don't get you like I get you
0: possible
1: so I'm going to give you some grace on the three tight ends.
0: Okay.
1: Just a little grace.
0: But you can tell me that it's going too far. I just want to explore.
1: It's going too far.
0: Okay, I want to explore. You explore with these three tight ends.
1: Yeah.
0: How to use them given the offensive line problems.
1: Yeah.
0: And if this is kind of an answer. Now, and yes, you got to fit in. You got to fit in the two wide receivers. All
1: yeah,
0: right.
1: You got to. We'll
0: so
1: draw it
0: next,
1: up.
0: No, my next plan is
1: we'll draw it
0: we're
1: up.
0: Going two tight ends every play
1: well,
0: of the game.
1: Well, we can do two tights for
0: That's
1: sure.
0: That's what I'm doing. Yeah. Every play of the game, and I decide which
1: I gotta
0: two
1: have
0: of the
1: a running
0: three.
1: Back.
0: Yeah.
1: I got to have a running back.
0: Right.
1: And I got to have Golden and
0: I'll,
1: Watson on
0: I
1: the
0: will
1: field.
0: Give up three tight yeah. ends if I
1: Golden,
0: can get,
1: Watson, Kraft, you got to have on the field as right. many as.
0: And one more tight end.
1: As many times as possible.
0: Yeah.
1: Yeah.
0: All right. 1-800-990-3776. The Brewers are now down 2-0.
1: It's okay.
0: Yeah.
1: Yeah. It's okay.
0: Isn't it? I mean, you've been on. Isn't it comfortable when you're like, they'll figure out.
1: Yeah, it's okay.
0: They'll figure it out.
1: It's okay.
0: San Diego's good, though.
1: No, they're good. I like Machado.
0: Yeah, he's.
1: I like that dude. I know Brewer fans don't like him.
0: He's fearless.
1: Yeah.
0: The Brewers just scored?
1: Yeah, I said it's
0: Yelich
1: okay.
0: Yelich scored?
1: See?
0: What did he do? The guy See? Said I shouldn't play.
1: And you know what I hate about, can I just...
0: What, did he get a hit or walk or what? Okay, how did he get on?
1: He got on base. Okay. And here's another thing. As we sprinkling a little baseball here, I don't mind. For all you people who wanted Christian Yelich, stupid stuff, sent down to the minors in the middle of the season... When he was struggling. You guys don't know baseball. I'm just going to say that right now.
0: That's fine.
1: You don't. You think you do, but you don't. You need that dude in the locker room at all times. All times.
0: Murphy clearly agrees with you. That's why I made him captain.
1: And all, and the dudes in the locker room gets
0: right.
1: that.
0: Yeah.
1: But you people were all off the chain with Christian Yelich at some point this season.
0: Well, you know why? Because those supporters of Yelich wouldn't admit how bad he's become
1: Doesn't
0: as a
1: matter.
0: Player.
1: Doesn't Fine. Matter.
0: Doesn't matter. But
1: Doesn't
0: you still
1: matter.
0: Have to admit it. You have
1: Doesn't
0: to say
1: matter.
0: It makes...
1: That ain't... But for the team, that's not all what you
0: I understand.
1: See.
0: It explains the importance of the other stuff.
1: Yes.
0: Right. So when you understand and sell it, don't sell it without saying, I don't care if he's hitting worse than a pitcher. He is a big part of the team. We hope he'll hit better. Because he's been a great player. But for all the reasons that you said, don't go there.
1: Yeah. Not all what you see.
0: Right.
1: People.
0: But how are they supposed to know?
1: I don't know, but I would
0: think. That's why you're here.
1: I would, okay, fine. But that's why I'm here. But I would think who the people that spew all this bad stuff would know that.
0: No, they don't.
1: I would think that they would.
0: Why?
1: Well, no, Homer, because I had people who are on the radio who do this stuff for business, yeah. for work, who yeah. gets paid for this kind of stuff, right. who was leading a charge on sending Christian Yelich down to the minors.
0: Yeah. He's.
1: I mean, people that do this for their jobs were seeing right. that mess.
0: Yeah.
1: What are we doing, people?
0: This went too far.
1: Okay, back to the Green Bay Packers.
0: After we take a break, we'll hear from your partner, too. Next.
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0: The Packers defeated the Tampa Bay Buccaneers 17-14. This is Green Bay Game Night, and that always means that Gary Ellison, they did just what he said, just what he wanted in terms of the running game. Run the ball, even if you do it poorly. And there were parts of this game in which they did it very poorly. First and goal to 1, second and goal to 3, third and goal to 6. And they, I think, then did score on that pass to Golden, who made a really, really good catch. And then they kept running. Like, you got to do it, even if you do it poorly. That's when you know a team understands the need to run the ball.
1: Right, 100%. He understood that.
0: Yes. When do we change? Not.
1: No. So. And you thought maybe in the second half, when they went down and scored a touchdown, you go, okay.
0: Yep.
1: Matt's getting ready to throw it all over the lot.
0: Nope.
1: Didn't do it.
0: Nope. Even though they fumbled. They're still running.
1: Mm-hmm.
0: All right, to your partner, the Jewelry Center. I like you because I always think people need to know they do stuff that you don't even know exists. Because they got every angle covered, in addition to all that you say.
1: You're 100% right, Homer. Because they have creative mind. 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
0: 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And you can win tickets to see Green Bay host Chicago. It's coming up on October the 11th. I hope we still have this. 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And like most contests, you can't be required to do anything other than breathe. I do think you have to be alive to enter.
1: Yeah.
0: I haven't checked.
1: Well, you got to be alive.
0: That's pretty good. Packers win 17-14. Do you feel better about the team, the same about the team? Or because the Bears, the way things are going, things become a must win, because a loss, you're creating a gap that requires maybe some perfection, and you may not be good enough to do that. But how do you feel about the team right now versus how you felt during the week or before the game.
1: Well, Packer fans are not going to want to hear this. The Bears are the best team in NFC North right now. I mean, I know the Vikings are undefeated.
0: I never give much thought to what Packer fans want to hear or don't.
1: Well, I know you don't, but I do.
0: Do you really?
1: I'm the man of the people.
0: And
1: I try to make Packer fans come to some sort of sense to themselves. Because sometimes they have a huge outlook.
0: You call them you people.
1: Yeah, they do. And I try to make it right now.
0: Yeah.
1: The Bears said, you know what? We can beat you with a first-string quarterback. We can beat you with a second-string quarterback. We can beat you with a third-string quarterback. The Bears right now are the bully in the NFC North, whether you like it or not. But I said to you this before, though, home team, the Packers are a second-half team, the second half of the season, because of the injuries that they have sustained. There is no way, and you see it, and I'm beating this drum over and over. I don't know how many Packer fans agree with me on this, but Tucker Kraft is not Tucker Kraft right now.
0: Well, but what makes this discussion tougher, Cooper could be gone for the year.
1: I'm going to get to Cooper, but you didn't foresee – I knew this line was bad coming this year, but you didn't know how bad – you didn't think the line was this bad.
0: I agree.
1: It's awful.
0: Yes, it is.
1: Played better today.
0: Yep.
1: But it was awful.
0: Had too many penalties, but definitely played better.
1: Definitely played better. But the injuries – now I'm going to go to – the injuries they sustained with Kraft, right? Bako Bowelli now. Even Bako Bowelli last year
0: was better. One leg.
1: But he was hurt, though, Homer. So
0: correct.
1: You came into this season with a hurt player.
0: Yeah.
1: Banks were hurt last year, too. And you came in this season with a hurt player.
0: Nobody knew how hurt he was.
1: Only they did.
0: You think they did?
1: Packers did.
0: Oh, okay.
1: Yes.
0: Well, then they didn't do enough if they did.
1: But they always do this.
0: I thought they thought they would
1: they
0: be
1: do
0: better.
1: This every single year where these dudes be out, and then now they come to training camp, and then, oh, well, we're going to do the surgery, and he's going to be out for a month. They do it all the time. But the Bears are now the bully on the block. And we'll find out what the measuring stick is between us and them.
0: I can tell you what it's going to be. And I don't care what he says during the week. We're going to run the ball right down your throat.
1: And they'll be able to.
0: And that's the foundation. They talk about his passing and everything
1: No.
0: He had another quarterback. He's had three quarterback views.
1: Yeah.
0: But 232 yards rushing.
1: Yeah.
0: This is Badger football.
1: Yeah.
0: This is college stuff he's doing. They don't do this in the NFL. That'd be 230. One guy had 146. The guy had 58.
1: Yeah.
0: 54 carries.
1: Oh, yeah. Yeah. But he only does that when he doesn't have Caleb.
0: Correct. But even the first week when they had Caleb and scored all those points.
1: I understand.
0: A lot of rushing.
1: But he'll give you more run game without Caleb.
0: Right.
1: He only does this amount of run because he doesn't have Caleb. And he doesn't have to do
0: it. Which is smart. But most
1: he doesn't teams, have to do anything else.
0: Most people don't realize that's what they do. The best thing the
1: like
0: Bears
1: this.
0: Do better than anything else,
1: run
0: the ball.
1: On what side?
0: Offensive.
1: Right side of the line.
0: Is it the right side?
1: They're running the right side of the line probably, as I looked at it, 70% of the time.
0: Why don't I put five guys over
1: They're
0: on
1: going
0: the right
1: to the right side almost every 8 out of 9, 10 times.
0: Can't you stop that? You know what side they're going?
1: Could you ever stop the Packers sweep? Under Vince Lombardi?
0: No, because
1: nobody could.
0: And Ron Kramer. Do the Bears have somebody that good?
1: They got like 3-4 jokers that good on the offensive line, on the right side.
0: 1-800-990-3776. Bears and the Packers. I'm assuming the Bears will be a field goal favorite, something like that. We'll have to have
1: No, I would think they'd be like 5-point favorite.
0: We'll have to have Fran look at it.
1: Because 3 is a push. It's not a push. It's at Lambeau Field. It's not a push. It's got to be at least 5 points.
0: Even at Lambeau?
1: Yes.
0: If it was in Chicago, it'd be 7-8?
1: At least 6.
0: Okay, all right. So the Packers get 3 because it's at Lambeau Field.
1: Right. It's a 5-point game.
0: Fran, what do you have?
3: Currently, it's 2.5 points, Homer.
1: Oh, no, don't go for the old banana and tailpipe. It's not a 2.5-point game, folks. I don't know what they're doing there.
0: The Bears are a bigger somebody's
1: not
0: than that.
1: Somebody's not watching these games.
0: No, they're saying it's they're at home.
1: The Falcons was at home too.
0: We could just end the show on that. You can't do better than that. This is, we've seen a movie like this before, right?
1: Thank you.
0: Yeah.
1: And they got two of them jokers. This is not just Bijan. And they got Swift and what's the other dude's name?
0: Menungai.
1: Him too.
0: Yeah, he was the guy today. 30 carries, 146. Yeah.
1: Menungai.
0: And Swift.
1: Menungai, did he play at like Purdue or somewhere like that? He's a Big Ten back.
0: I think you're right. I don't know.
1: Maybe Rutgers or somewhere like that. Who was that over there behind the window?
0: Fran.
1: Fran, where did Menungai go to college at?
0: I'm guessing Iowa or Penn State, like you said.
1: He's a Big Ten back.
0: Fran's looking it up.
1: And he
0: 1-800.
1: He may be smaller than Swift, but he runs tough. Rutgers. I did say Rutgers.
0: Right. That's great because it's Big Ten, but not really. Rutgers not Big Ten.
1: Rutgers are in the Big Ten, bro.
0: I understand. They're not Big Ten. They can tell me they're in Big Ten. They ain't in the Big Ten.
1: What are they in then?
0: They're in whatever it is, and it ain't the Big Ten anymore. It's the Big 100.
1: They're in the East Coast Conference,
0: they're
1: ECC.
0: They're in the East Big Ten.
1: The ECC?
0: Dude, how many? They're like 100 Big Ten teams. Rutgers is in. They ain't in the Big Ten. Oregon's in the Big Ten. They ain't in the Big Ten. USC's in the Big Ten. They ain't in the Big Ten. UCLA's in the Big Ten. They ain't in the Big Ten.
1: What they in then?
0: Well, I don't know. They need a new name for it. There's no conference. They're just in a group. You're just in a group.
1: It's a Big Ten, bro. They got a patch on the jersey.
0: Fine. If I got a patch that said I'm Chinese, does that make me Chinese?
1: So why we got to do that? See? Sometimes,
0: I'm going to get a patch.
1: Sometimes this show goes off the rail. You do stuff like that.
0: All right, we'll break. 1-800-990-3776. Next.
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11: It's going to be the smartest guy.
0: The Green Bay Packers defeated the Tampa Bay Buccaneers 17-14. Nice plays at the end. The last two times the Packers had the ball, I think they turned it over. They turned it over on a fumble.
1: Yeah.
0: Turned it over.
1: I like the Caleb Johnson kid.
0: Yeah.
1: I think he's meant for this team and this offense.
0: So you're not.
1: Can't put the ball on the ground, bro.
0: Not when you're that. Not when you're a running back like that.
1: Can't.
0: Right?
1: I mean, he's a great in-between the tackles guy.
0: Those guys can never fumble.
1: He fumbled like that.
0: Because you're going to get hit.
1: This is his second one.
0: Right, and you're going to get hit all the time.
1: Yeah, this is his second one.
0: Yeah.
1: He's a stud.
0: Now, I wanted to ask you about the interception, because I thought that guy from Tampa Bay made an incredible play. He's guarding the receiver on the outside. He cuts in because he thinks Jordan Love's going to throw that pass. There's no way, I said to Tausch, that the quarterback's going to see him. He said, no, you got to see that guy given that position on the field, but I don't know.
1: Does it feel like that he anticipated that throw?
0: Yes, he was willing to gamble. He was willing, if Love can see my guy, it's over. But there is no way we can stop him any other way. I got to take this. But you would know this. How much did he gamble thinking he could gamble like that on Jordan Love?
1: That was the whole thing.
0: Right. So he must feel that
1: Love, he saw film.
0: Love, yeah, doesn't see the field his way or doesn't well, on that no, it, play or I, whatever.
1: So it may not be nothing against Love, right?
0: Correct.
1: It may just be, I'm going to take a shot at
0: yes,
1: this one.
0: Yes.
1: I'm going to see if I can set him up.
0: And I'm willing to take a stupid
1: shot. I'm
0: willing
1: to take a shot.
0: And this guy could be wide open.
1: And this is my shot right here.
0: Because we're not going to get the ball back.
1: Because he's comfortable.
0: Yes.
1: We've been giving this play up. He's been hitting this thing. I'm going to set him up.
0: And if they score, the game's over anyway.
1: Right?
0: Yeah. That's what I'd like to
1: know. Took a shot. Took a shot. I can remember we were on defense, and they called a particular defense. Tiger Green was in the game.
0: Mm-hmm.
1: And
0: great
1: I hear
0: name from the past, by the way.
1: Yeah.
0: You don't have many animals for first names.
1: Mark Lee was at corner.
0: Very good corner.
1: And I can see Tiger saying, I'm going. And Mark is trying to call him off because he's in another coverage. And Tiger goes, I'm going. And then Dick Mojeleski said, what the hell's he doing? And so he went, got the sack. Mark Lee, though, now is in man, but that's not what it was called. Took a shot. It works when it works, but if it doesn't work, you got to go sit down.
0: Right, but I would say for that guy, his belief that we got no hope.
1: Right.
0: This is worse.
1: This is it.
0: Now, how much little extra did he have about Love or the Packers that made him more confident that we'll never know?
1: No, we don't know. He knew it was going to happen.
0: I'm willing to risk
1: everything. He's going to take a chance.
0: Yes.
1: Yeah.
0: We're not going to win.
1: Hell of a play.
0: Not everybody else.
1: Yeah.
0: I mean, those are discussions I'd love to have.
1: Hell of a play.
0: Right.
1: With who?
0: With him to tell us how big a risk was.
1: Yeah, it was.
0: And it could be a big risk because he knows his coordinator.
1: Right.
0: There are a lot of factors that come into it.
1: Yes.
0: But you got to.
1: Because they sit down and go, okay, now if we see this coach, I'm going to go.
0: Right. And I don't know. And Tiger Green amazes me because Tiger Green wasn't that important or that good.
1: No.
0: He's risking his future.
1: Yes. Because some guys, you say, okay, I'm going to go, and he'll give you the leeway.
0: I don't know enough about Paris.
1: He'll give
0: I know
1: you the
0: Tiger
1: leeway.
0: Green.
1: He'll give
0: he
1: you the leeway.
0: Up.
1: Yeah, you can go.
0: You could just leave a suitcase at his locker.
1: Right, you don't have, like Caleb Johnson.
0: Yes, right.
1: Now, Matt LaFleur talked about, well, if guys going to start sitting on the bench, would that be because he'd be the guy that's going to sit on the bench. I hate that.
0: Is he going to do Brooks instead?
1: Well, Brooks is hurt now, so you may be forced to play Caleb. What else are you going to do?
0: You can live with a new mistake. Sometimes
1: the biggest devastating thing to the Packers right now going into the Bears game is going to be Adrian Cooper.
0: It's over. He's done. I'm assuming he's done.
1: I understand. But what I'm saying is Isaiah McDuffie is not Adrian Cooper.
0: So they've got Williams has got to be bigger. Somebody else has to be the new Cooper. Williams certainly showed some of it today. But that doesn't change your short one.
1: Well, you
0: player.
1: Need Williams and Cooper.
0: Yes.
1: You don't just need Williams.
0: I know.
1: You need a dude that's going to replace Cooper.
0: Yes.
1: So maybe it's Hopper?
0: I don't know. It's nobody.
1: He's not Cooper.
0: It's just a question of how much a loss there is.
1: Yeah.
0: Everyone deserves to feel supported and included for more than a century. 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This is the final comment from Gary Ellison. I think you would be disappointed if the Packers lost to the Bears, but your first thought would be, don't go too far with that. This is the Bears. It's a big game, but understanding where they're at and where you're at and where and what could happen the second half of the season, even if they lost to the Bears, let's say by 14, I think your first thought would be, understand where we are.
1: Well, it's the oldest rivalry in the National Football League, right? Two blue blood franchises. So it's an important game just because of that. And most certainly I played in a rivalry, and most certainly the rivalry has never been so hyped with Mike Ditka and Forrest Gregg.
0: The coaches wanted to fight each
1: other. So I understand what that really is, right? And I think Ben Johnson gets it as well. I don't know if Matt LaFleur gets it on that level.
0: No, he doesn't want to get on it. That That's level. Not how but he it's the coaches football.
1: Oldest, most hated rivalry in the National Football League. You start looking at, you pull out history points where Soldier Field is the oldest stadium in the National Football League. Lambeau Field is the oldest stadium that has housed one team in the National Football League. You understand what I'm saying? So there's a lot here. But what I want to tell Packer fans is that we're not there yet. The Bears.
0: You would be surprised if they beat the Bears.
1: If they pull this off, it will be something crazy. It will be huge.
0: Right. However.
1: The Packers are not there yet. The Packers are the most penalized team in the National Football League. They got to get that cleared up.
0: Tons of injuries.
1: Excuse me?
0: Tons of injuries. Bad offensive line.
1: You want to keep going?
0: No.
1: And you can't beat that team like that.
0: And haven't shown the ability to stop the run well enough, and that's what the Bears do before
1: And that's
0: you
1: what they're
0: going to
1: do. You know right now, Ben Johnson is going to come in and run it down
0: over 200 yards rushing.
1: Yeah.
0: They can hold them under
1: He wants to make you hurt.
0: Right. If they can hold the Bears under 150, they might win.
1: Yeah.
0: Anything else you want to leave us with? Any update on the Badgers?
1: Great game yesterday. Homecoming. Of course, I went to homecoming yesterday. Saw a lot of my former teammates. It was the reunion of the John Jardine and the Dave McClain era guys. Mm-hmm. Saw Ira Matthews. I don't know if you know who Ira Matthews. Ira Matthews, a great punt returner, kick returner, won a Super Bowl with the Raiders. But he played on the Jardine. I mean, it was just a great celebration. Also, a great celebration for all of Barry Alvarez, his crew. They honored Barry Alvarez
0: and
1: Pat Richter during the game. I mean, it was just an unbelievable sight.
0: I didn't like that. Those two don't share, not even each other.
1: They each
0: get a separate, alone standing ovation. They don't come together.
1: Well, no.
0: You got Babe Ruth and Lou Gehrig. They don't do it together. They're separate. You honor Barry Alvarez separately, and people can cheer and do it, and then you bury your air. I understand they're connected, but.
1: Here's why I liked it.
0: Okay.
1: I'm going to give you this standpoint of why I liked it. Because what has happened since those guys have left,
0: mm-hmm.
1: the operation has been disjointed.
0: They were the operation. They created an operation, not just themselves.
1: Say it again.
0: Say it again. Over time, there's a greater appreciation for the operation they created more than what they did individually.
1: Because you didn't have that with the past AD. But how do we build this?
0: You saw what can happen.
1: What we want this to look like.
0: You have everything built up, but you lose that operation. It disappears.
1: What we want it to look like.
0: We want it to look like
1: all
0: those
1: they
0: two.
1: Needed. All they needed, in my guesstimation, was Donna Shalala.
0: Yeah.
1: This is what it looks like. And this is how we have to be successful. But I believe it's Chancellor Wilcox, interim chancellor.
0: Yeah, I don't
1: know. He was there. Loved it. He was on the sideline.
0: He's got to be.
1: Loved it. So I kind of feel like where this thing is trying to get back to. I felt there was some pushback early on with Barry and with Pat, and the program wanted to be its own, and it wanted to do its own thing, a new identity. We want to go with the run and shoot, and, you know, we want to get away from all this. No. It's not who we are. What you saw Saturday is what we are.
0: From somebody who for a while wasn't where we are. Usually you got to make a change.
1: Yeah.
0: He changed.
1: Yeah. Who is he?
0: The head coach.
1: Well, he screwed up in the beginning. And I think he rectified that.
0: And they gave him money to where he could change.
1: And then they gave him money. Because I think you and I talked about this ad nauseum. I think he was lied to, or all the chips weren't on the table.
0: And then he failed with how he handled it.
1: Well, I probably would have failed, too. I probably would have failed, too. And I probably would have got disgusted.
0: No, you would have quit. Said, I'm not doing this.
1: I give him all the credit for staying in there.
0: Yeah.
1: And I don't know, and here's my whole thing with Luke Fickle, because that's who we're talking about.
0: Yeah.
1: You can defeat a man like that.
0: Yes. They destroyed his brand.
1: Yes. You can defeat a man
0: now
1: like that.
0: I got to rebuild my brand.
1: Because where's he going to go from Wisconsin when it's that low?
0: Right.
1: Colorado State?
0: He has a chance to rebuild his brand.
1: Yeah. We're going to go to Colorado State because Jim Mora fired coaches on the sideline yesterday.
0: It's like the owner. See this? The owner of the Colts? She's on the sidelines?
1: Oh, yeah.
0: Can you imagine certain coaches you had?
1: Oh, she's drawing up stuff, too. I mean, she's trying to play.
0: What is wrong with her?
1: I don't know.
0: She has the ability
1: yes.
0: and need to know what's
1: yes.
0: going on. You don't do it on the sidelines.
1: Yeah.
0: I checked. They have tape.
1: Yeah.
0: Like, you can bring these people into the offices
1: yes.
0: and have those discussions.
1: Yes.
0: How can you think that that's the way to do it?
1: Yeah. Well, somebody's got to reach her. But right now, she's doing it her way. So we'll see what happens.
0: We don't need to see what happens.
1: Oh, yeah.
0: No.
1: Oh, yeah. Because people got to see the results.
0: The results aren't, that isn't going to change one way or another about the results.
1: But they got to see the results, and the results are what the results are.
0: Right, but it isn't,
1: but
0: the results aren't going to be a result of
1: but
0: this.
1: But she wants to do it her way, and
0: right,
1: you
0: got to
1: let her do that.
0: Okay.
1: And which is going to fail, but let her fail, and then because they got all the money in the world, so they don't care. She ain't firing herself.
0: That's what I said. She should be fired. You can't fire the owner.
1: She ain't
0: Let
1: firing
0: me think
1: herself.
0: On that. No. So, there's.
1: So, there. Real shout out before I get out
0: yes.
1: of here. I just want real. Brian Gutekunst, I don't know if he saved his job or whatever, but great recovery. I don't know who was in on all that, but great recovery of getting your line. It's not where you want it to be, but it'll give you a chance to win some games.
0: Perfectly said. Give you a chance. And that's all you can
1: that's
0: get.
1: That's all you can ask for.
0: Yes.
1: It's going to give you a chance.
0: Gary Ellerson. Jason Woolley soon. I'm next.
11: Stay right here. Green Bay Game Night will be right back on ESPN Wisconsin at 620 WTMJ.
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29: Back to school season means backpacks, schedules, and busy mornings. But there's one thing a lot of families forget to plan for. What happens when school germs start spreading and someone gets sick? Joining us now is Dr. Peter McCullough with some smart ways to be prepared before the school year begins. So, Doctor, back to school is exciting, but it also seems to be the time of year that families start getting sick again. Why does this season hit so many households?
30: Because people miss an opportunity, and that is to use nasal sprays and throat sprays twice a day preventively. These These have been shown to reduce the common cold, flu, RSV, and other viral infections, but it has to be done twice a day on a regular basis.
29: What are some of the most common health issues that families run into once the school season does start?
30: The kids are back in school, they're coughing, they're sneezing, and they clearly spread viruses and other illnesses. And so it's important to be ready at home with a medical emergency kit so as parents, you can handle issues that come up with the children and avoid going to the urgent care.
29: So is that what you recommend parents do now so that they're not scrambling later? Get the medical emergency kit in case something happens?
30: For sure. After routine preventive measures are taken,

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1: Well, they're currently on assignment. We think that pretty comfortable that at some point, this is the top of the seventh. The Brewers are still leading the Padres 2-1. San Diego. I think there have probably been about like four hits. The Brewers have three. San Diego has two. Five hits. And the three hits by the Brewers, Frelich and Yelich, are by two guys that have the lowest averages of anybody on the team other than Hamilton. So pitching is dominated, and we will see. The Packers division continues to impress as everybody's winning. Packers again won 17-14. The Vikings lead the Dolphins 12-3 with 4 minutes to go in the third quarter, proving again that the greatness of the Dolphins seems to be about the defense. The Raiders, unbeaten against the unbeaten Chiefs, the Raiders lead 13-10. And if I was one of those gambling guys where you can bet on live stuff, I would take the Chiefs. 49ers and the Broncos, 3-3, and it's starting in the second half. Seahawks whooping up on the Chargers 20-6. I got to believe Jim Harbaugh is going to do something. I don't know if he's going to fire the offensive coordinator. I'm not sure what he's going to do. He's going to do something. The Lions at 2-1, they're playing. So you're probably going to have the Packers at 2-2, but the Vikings at 4-0. The Bears are 3-1. You assume the Lions will be 3-1 as well. Early today, the Colts beat the Commanders 30-13 with the owner of the Colts on the sideline asking all the coaches questions. The Bills got their first loss. The Patriots bounced back with a 29-26 win. The Bears, no trouble with the Jets, 23-12. The Jacksonville Jaguars, they're the deal. They beat Cincinnati in Cincinnati 22-17. The Giants over the Cardinals, 36-24. The Rams were behind like the whole game. They were like down 10 at half, 10 in the fourth quarter, scored 14. Rams beat the Eagles 24-20. The Ravens beat the Titans 24-18. Do the Packers play the Titans anytime soon? They need to, because the Titans probably are the worst team in the NFL. And the Cowboys came from behind as well, scored 28 points in the second half to defeat the Texans 34-30. The Texans have not won a game. They are 0-4 and have lost 3 of the 4 at home. Jason Wilde soon, or I might be next. Again, I'm on a roll. Next.
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3: Back to school season means backpacks, schedules, and busy mornings. But there's one thing a lot of families forget to plan for. What happens when school germs start spreading and someone gets sick? Joining us now is Dr. Peter McCullough with some smart ways to be prepared before the school year begins. So, Doctor, back to school is exciting, but it also seems to be the time of year that families start getting sick again. Why does this season hit so many households?
4: Because people miss an opportunity, and that is to use nasal sprays and throat sprays twice a day preventively. These have been shown to reduce the common cold, flu, RSV, and other viral infections, but it has to be done twice a day on a regular basis.
3: What are some of the most common health issues that families run into once the school season does start?
4: The kids are back in school, they're coughing, they're sneezing, and they clearly spread viruses and other illnesses. 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
7: Green Bay Game Night. Thanks to Mark Tauscher. Thanks to Gary Ellison. Jace Woolley on assignment. Do want to mention Fran, who is Fran because of, if you don't understand why he's now Fran, I don't know. Name the only Fran that you've ever heard of in the NFL, and you'll understand the various colors that he has sometimes. All right, Fran, you've got updates on penalties. I thought the Packers were the most penalized team. You say they're second?
8: They are the second most penalized team this year, Homer. They trail behind the Cleveland Browns.
7: Is it a yardage thing? Or a number of penalties thing.
8: Number of penalties, but also yards.
7: Okay. All right. Cleveland passed them.
8: The Cleveland Browns lead the NFL 43 penalties for 297 yards.
7: Okay. And then the other thing was the number of players. Gary Ellison asked about how many different players.
8: Yes. So the Packers right now have gone through 61 different players. The Tennessee Titans lead the way. They had a lot more. 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
7: 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And the assumption is Cooper's out for the year with an Achilles heel. He didn't have any kind of collision. Exactly what we've seen with other players in all sports tearing their Achilles. Somehow it was reported, or the Packers said it was an Achilles injury, or in the locker room, people are bummed or what? Fran, what can you tell us is the update? Everyone should assume he's done for the year unless or until you hear otherwise.
8: So head coach Matt LaFleur got asked after the game in the press conference about his belief it was a season-ending injury.

0: He said, quote, I would suspect that.
1: Because they still have to do something, or they just don't want to report it yet. For whatever reason, they don't want to report it.
0: That's what it's looking like.
1: Yes. Packers against the Bears at Lambeau Field next Sunday. It's been switched from 3 to noon. And you said, Fran, that the Packers are favored?
0: 2.5-point favorites at home.
1: Against the Bears, who have now won with 3 different quarterbacks because, check the numbers, they run the ball. As I said, I think their goal, Crazy Man's goal, 250 yards rushing against the Packers. And they did that, I think, today against the Jets. And I think the first game of the year when they when he said they were going to outscore, score more points than any team in the history of the NFL, I think they were over 300. Oh, you hear quarterbacks, but the key to the Bears is running the ball down your throat.
0: The Bears currently lead the NFL in yards per game, Homer, 183 per game.
1: Okay. And then today was 230 something. So they haven't added those numbers yet. They'll be probably over 200. And you can check. That's impressive historically over the last X number of years, 20 years or whatever the time is when passing the ball has become so big. Packers win 17-14. Listen early in the show to Mark Tauscher, whose friend explained how the win felt best. I don't need to say it again. And what is it? Is it still 3-1? The Brewers are down 3-1. San Diego's good. But stand by it. Somehow, some way, the Brewers will find a way to win this battle with the San Diego Padres. Likely, probably too early to say they're not going to do it. Maybe this will be a jinx, though. I think jinxes are the stupidest thing ever. Brewers always find a way to come back. And don't know if it'll be today, but even if they lose today, I'll still believe in them winning the 5-game series. Got to find a way to win one more on the road and then miss! Packers won. And tomorrow, from 6 to 8, it'll be Gary Ellerson and Greg Matzik, as they'll talk football as well. It would appear that all the teams in the division won today, or you're expecting that the Lions will finish this off this evening when they play on the road at Carolina. Hope I'm wrong. Next.
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10: That call on WFAN as New York beats Arizona 36-24. Three touchdown passes for Jameis Winston. Ravens over the Titans 24-18. Bears beat the Jets 23-12. Packers edge the Buccaneers 17-14. The baseball division series continues today with a pair of National League games. One is in the seventh inning.
11: Thanks for Michelle Smallman coming up Monday. Even though the Falcons and Saints are both 1-2, I'll tell you why the winner of this game will set themselves up for a playoff run. It's on Sportsman, like 6 a.m. Eastern, right here on ESPN Radio, ESPN2.

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1: people could go look it up, but he's going to come in, he's going to make sound bites, and he's going to be get to McMahon's point. He's going to be given a long
2: run.
1: Have
2: you ever said on a pickup
1: team.
2: Run, McMahon, I'm going to give you belt?
3: I don't think that's in my vernacular, but he's old and I'm more than twice his age.
2: Oh, yes. I'm so sorry. I'm exactly twice his age. I'm not thrilled about it.
3: Let me ask this. You mentioned the possibility of a jolt with a midseason trade. Where are you on the possibility of Jimmy Butler's expiring deal being a trade chip?
1: It doesn't even necessarily have to be a trade chip. It can just be an expiring $52 million contract, which has a lot of value in itself. Again, I think we mentioned it last time we talked about the Warriors, but think about what the Lakers did with LeBron. I know we just questioned some of the deals they signed, but the fact that they could sign all those deals were because LeBron James took all his money and walked away. So you could let Jimmy somewhat walk away. The other thing is, like, you know, they Jimmy and the Warriors really are fond of each other. And we'll see what he looks like when he does come back. And we'll see what, you know, obviously Jimmy's going to want every dollar he can get. But there's a chance Jimmy and Draymond could take pay cuts next season, right? They might have, you know, market might demand that they do. So Jimmy fits really well with Steph Curry. Like, we've seen that. Draymond is another player that, you know, you're going to hear a lot of noise in the first week of camp from the Warriors about, like, shifting Draymond's role and some of the numbers last year where Draymond and Steph Curry on the floor together, it was still plus 105 last year, still good offensive rating, 117.7. But the moment Steph's been was off the floor, and last year he was off the floor a lot, their offense cratered when Draymond was on the floor and was actually okay when it was no Draymond, no Steph. I've had these conversations with Steve, and again, I think you're going to hear it a lot publicly in their messaging, is they're going to adapt the offense at times away from Draymond. They're going to try to make him more of a spot up shooter at times instead of giving him the ball. They're trying to limit his turnovers.
2: I saw Draymond said that on his podcast. How do you feel about the idea of Draymond the spot up shooter?
1: Part of their point is, like, you know, the points per possession. If you look, he didn't shoot a horrible percentage last year. Now he's wide open on them. And they are backbreaking when he hits them, because he then turns to the bench and just, like, roars in the bench's face for about 5 minutes. The other thing is, I just think they want to take the ball out of his hands a little bit, which, you know, it's a touchy subject with him, but, like, they just felt like he was very turnover prone at times last year.
3: Well, and that was what the whole beef, like the whole blow up between him and Steve Kerr was on the bench, was it was about Draymond's turnovers, was it not?
1: Well, that's the funny part. Draymond fought Steve called the timeout to rip him about a turnover and preemptively freaked out about it. And so, yes, it stemmed from that, although in the moment it wasn't necessarily that. But look, like, I think Draymond's offensive role will evolve to a degree. And also, like, I think you could see him on the bench a lot when Steph's on the bench. I think they're going to really tie him and Steph at the hip because they still love that two-man game. But I think they're trying to figure out what they are without the two-man game. And that bigger picture, Yaxel is an important person, part of this conversation, because he's kind of the next, you know, in line in that position. And Draymond, you know, the Warriors could have signed him to 3 for $60 this summer, something like that. Like, Draymond would have been very interested in a multi-year deal at a little bit lower number, but they're like, nah, it's good. We'll just give you back 127. We want our future flexibility. And I think that says a little something about, like, the unknown of Draymond Green's future with the
3: Warriors. Well, and that's interesting because, look, whatever you want to say about Draymond Green, he's a first ballot Hall of Famer who was an essential part of delivering four championships to that franchise. But while it's a complete non-starter to consider Steph Curry in any other uniform, that doesn't extend to Draymond, just like it didn't extend to Klay Thompson.
1: If Klay wanted to, but that's another story. But yeah, Draymond Green thought about himself in a Milwaukee Bucks uniform during the last trade deadline, to the point that he told the Warriors, you know, try to find a third team if that's the case. Which, you know, he's openly said. He said he didn't want to play on the Bucks to them, but correct. Clearly, like, the Warriors continue to tell me that, like, they are not actively looking to trade Draymond. In their ideal world, Draymond Green walks away in, as a one uniform player, just like Steph. But he clearly is more vulnerable. There is no question about that.
2: You know what this reminds me of? I'm going to totally

0: date myself, and so many of our listeners are, you know, younger, and they're gonna, I'm totally dating myself. Back in like the 90s, when I was like going into high school, NBC had Johnny Carson, and they had Jay Leno and David Letterman. And they were like, someday Johnny's not going to be here, and who's going to get it? And like for years, they had to like sort of talk out of the side of their mouth, David, it's going to be you. Jay, it's going to be you. And like it ended up blowing up in their face because Letterman left. Anyway, that's what it's kind of like with, and it's, you know, this would be something that that Jimmy Butler and Draymond, you know, would remember because they're old like me.
1: You know what? You kind of remind me of Johnny Carson.
0: Well, Johnny Carson's from Nebraska.
1: I remind myself of Ed McMahon, Uncle Ed.
0: Yeah.
1: Here's hey, listen, Wendy.
0: Listen, Ed got paid a lot of money. Ed did very well. You know, they like,
1: I don't relate.
0: Like on the one side, you know, they're like, oh yeah, we're going to try to look at big trades, you know, to teach up, you know, we've got all these first round picks. And then Draymond's like, well, are you going to trade me? No, no, no, no, Draymond. We're not active looking to trade you. Jimmy, no, no, no, no, no. We're not, you know, like they're telling both of them, don't worry. You are not being traded. You're not being traded. But like at the same time, they're involved in these trade negotiations. You know, at some point, NBC was going to have to choose between Leno and Letterman. They had to choose at some time.
2: They told Draymond at the deadline, it was awkward because Dunleavy gave the press conference afterwards like, oh, you know, don't pin me into a corner of which one it would have been. But if you were behind the scenes, I mean, Draymond did a podcast about having conversations with Mike Dunleavy about being in those trade talks.
3: Well, and Dunleavy tried to deny that Draymond was in trade talks. And you're just like, dude, everybody can do math. Like,
2: well, it was also like, I remember being in the press conference. People were like, should we pull up Draymond, the Draymond Green clip today where he said you had a phone call with him? That was
0: Mike
2: that was
0: handled everything really well. That was not his best moment. Jackson, do you have any idea who Jay Leno is?
4: Yes. Not that young.
0: All right, good. All right, good. I was just trying to see whether we should edit that out. Okay, you can leave it in. All right. Also in the Pacific Division, the Phoenix Suns, who have taken some offseason injuries here.
1: Yeah, the Mark Williams one, you know, unfortunately, the problem with injury-prone players is they get hurt a lot, but he's hurt again. And he's going to miss most of the season. The shoulder deal he had, it's the same surgery, I believe, that Walker Kessler had that ended his season last year when he had it in the first couple of weeks. So he's like a miss most of the season. Their lottery pick that they got in the KD trade, Kyle Mayuak, like they need him. They need him to produce right now. He's a project, but like they need him to produce right now. And the Suns had a feel-good, overachieving season last year. The reason it was feel-good is because they were such an epic disappointment in the previous years when they had all that star power. I'm curious to see how they try to find a path to being better than an 8 seed that got bounced in the first round.
0: So change of scenery here for Miles Bridges. That was a significant mid-season or mid-summer pickup. Going out and getting him. Nobody loves to trade with the Suns more than the Hornets. Those two teams love to make trades with each other.
1: And listen, man, that Suns pick, there's teams that were like, damn, wish we'd have been able to get in on that one.
0: Miles Bridges, I'm not going to say he's a difference maker, but he will change what they can do offensively. And in theory, help Devin Booker out. And they also got Luke Kennard. I liked a number of their signings. I like. Like the Colin Gillespie contract was excellent value, I thought.
1: Yeah, I like that contract.
0: The Jordan Goodwin contract that they did was excellent value. I like, you know, Luke Kennard is what. He's one of the most elite shooters. He is going to space the floor. He's you know, a one-way player, but he's going to space the floor. I think that helps Devin Booker. And I think a guy like Miles Bridges, an athlete or a floor-running athlete, I think that helps Devin Booker. And if Dylan Brooks is going to score, if that's the new Dylan Brooks, the offensive force that he was last year, because, you know, the thing about the Suns is that Devin Booker, I mean, he's being paid like he's a top 10 player, and he hasn't been a top 10 player the last couple years.
3: You know what else Devin Booker isn't?
1: A point guard. So can you not start Jalen Green alongside him? Can you let Colin Shepherd, not all white point guards are alike. Can you let Colin Gillespie be the starting point guard so Devin Booker doesn't have to handle those responsibilities and can do what he does best?
0: Well, that would help Devin Booker too.
2: Yeah, I mean, Jalen Green, then you're talking about minimizing him, which I'm
1: talking about
2: bringing
1: him off the bench. I'm talking about put him in a sixth man role.
0: He's their second highest paid player, and he can opt out of his contract at the end of the year. Did you think he's going to be happy about?
2: $36.2 million this year, $36 million next year.
0: But it's a player option.
2: He's interesting because I've been at two incredible playoff games by him in the last, 15 months, which was, McMahon, you might have been at least one of them, but game two, Rockets, Warriors on that, remember that seven-game war of a first-round series? He had, 38. But I will also say the rest of the series, he, I think, was, basically shot sub 30%, and the Warriors were happy at times when he was on the floor.
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2: But then you go to the play-in last year. Jalen Green barely played last year. I think he only played 32 regular season games. Remember, he had some really bad recurring hamstring issues.
0: Yeah, hamstrings.
2: Yeah, but play-in game, 35 against Phoenix in the first play-in game. And then I was there the night that they, you know, this is the night that Steve Kerr, Draymond Green, and Steph Curry basically

0: like they were having their goodbye moment over there on the sidelines.
1: Yeah, I didn't know
0: that was delivered by Jalen Green in that game. 36 points, 8 of 14 from 3, 14 of 20 in that game. They could not guard him. So there's still something there, and I feel like we just, like, he wasn't around much last year. But then McMahon, I know you covered the first round series where they played the Thunder, and it was, you know, what were his shooting splits in that series?
2: I mean, he averaged 22, but the shooting splits were 386, 206. And listen, he's played in two playoff series in his career. He's a 38% from the floor guy and a 25.6% from three-point range guy in the playoffs. And Jalen Green is a flash player. Like, there's talent there, and he can have a 35-point game any given night, but he's not proven to be consistent. I do think, like, his future in the league long-term is going to be as a microwave type of gunner off the bench. And if he doesn't like the role and it makes him opt out of his contract, so be it.
0: He might be the tradable. If Phoenix, you know, you mentioned like this lack of like upside or like the ceiling above them right now where you can't really see growth beyond a play-in team. Maybe his contract, although I don't know, do they even have a pick to attach now that they use the one in the bridges, right?
2: They're really good at swaps.
0: And people are interested in their swaps at this point, so...
2: The problem is they're swapping somebody else's swap. I mean, they're like,
0: yeah, that's true.
2: You know, it's like swap to the fourth degree with him at this point.
1: They turn one first round pick into three and then swap them and all kinds of stuff with that.
2: They are creative. And listen, they do a good job on the margins. Like, you know, we're talking about Gillespie, they got as a two-way guy and developed him. Jordan Goodwin was been a journeyman hanging on to the bottom of rosters. Oso Igudora, who's going to have to start at center for them, probably is a really nice player who was a second round pick. Like, they've done some really good things around the margins. It's just it's tough to make big leaps when you've mortgaged so much of your future in terms of the draft capital and you're a super expensive team because of the big swings that you took.
1: If they make the play-in, we'll have done well. Agree?
2: Sure.
0: Yeah.
1: All right.
0: Sounds like that's the slogan for the Pacific Division, by the way.
2: Speaking of a team that's mortgaged their future.
1: Well, has it been mortgaged or has it been stripped?
2: Foreclosed.
1: Yeah. So, look, I don't know. We're not going to get answers this year, but the guys picked 5 through 8 in the draft. It was 4 guards. They're not all exactly the same, but 4 guards were taken in a row. Keaton Wagler taken 5th by the Clippers with the Pacers pick. Mychal Brown to Brooklyn. Darius Acuff to Sacramento. Kingston Flemings to Atlanta. Those 4 guys who go 5 through 8, that will be... You know, in the decisions that the teams have made, specifically the Clippers, who made the decision with Wagler, that is going to be legislated for years into the future. So, and frankly, with where the Clippers are, having a lot of flexibility with their picks, they have their Toronto picks now. How he looks this year is going to be important. Now, I don't think he's going to be a Rookie of the Year candidate. I think the Clippers see him as a guy who may blossom a little bit later. Like, I don't think you're going to see, you know, out of those guys, Acuff may be the guy who puts up the most points as a rookie. But mission number one for this year for the Clippers, Garland and Wagler, how do they look together? Because after this season, they have to make a decision on Garland, whether to extend him or not. And the Clippers are in position to have cap space next summer. And so, I have argued, McMahon, people disagree with me because they keep calling the penalty a death penalty. I don't think it's a death penalty. I think the Clippers are definitely badly wounded, but I think that they can survive. And a big thing that will determine that is how does Wagler look with a top 5 pick and what do they do with this cap space that they've got coming to them? One of the big things for that. And by the way, like, there's also Brandon Ingram. Now, I don't know when Jackson's going to roll this podcast out. I don't think Brandon Ingram is going to be 100% to start the season coming off of this heel surgery. Now, on media day, whenever that happens, I

0: think we'll get an update from the Clippers. I'm not sure you're going to see Brandon Ingram 100%. However, at some point this year, I expect him to be fully back. And he's a factor, but it's the guards and the cap space for me, and that's where the Clippers' short-term future is.
1: It's not a pretty future, man. I mean, it would be much bleaker if they didn't get good lottery luck, you know, with the pick from the Pacers. You know, if this pick was a future pick and not the fifth overall pick who's going to be showing up for training camp and is on your roster. But, you know, this is kind of like where the Nets were after the KG and Pierce trade, where they just had so many picks out the door and there's no benefit to being bad. There's no benefit to bottoming out. Forget the new lottery rules. But there's no, like, they don't have control of their own pick for a long time. I don't, like, when's the next year they have it? I might be retired by then. Yeah, they're going to have to be able to kind of build from, they hope, the middle of the pack. But, you know, we will see on the value of cap space as a team that's resides in sunny Southern California and has a lot of very generous team sponsors.
2: I don't know how generous they're going to be in the near future.
0: Less now.
1: But mainly they've got to have Keaton Wagner emerge as a foundation player. Any hope for the near to relatively long-term future of the franchise starts with him being a bona fide, if not franchise guy, at least foundation guy.
2: Yeah. I mean, you know, they're going to have to make a lot of like philosophical existential type, you know, questions in the next couple of years of how they attack this, you know, death penalty period. And I'm not sure we know who's going to be in charge of all that. Right. I mean, are we considering what Trent Redden is like the interim right now? Is he, you know, Brian, you may know that, you know, how the evolving structure is, but I don't think they necessarily fully know what it's going to look like.
0: Well, Lawrence Frank is out for 6 months. He's not out for like 5 years. So Lawrence Frank will be back in charge before the end of the season. The question is, do they want Lawrence Frank in charge long term?
2: Seems like there's some dynamics at play there.
0: That's true. And look, right now, Trent Redden is in charge. And, you know, whether or not the Clippers do anything during the season before the trade deadline, like, I'm not sure if that's something Trent's going to do. But right now it's Trent Redden, yes.
2: Yeah. So, yeah, it's, you know, they got some deadline guys. Like, if they wanted to sell off at the deadline and try to, like, kind of reaccumulate some of their, you know, draft capital, like Max Strus at $16 million. Rui signed a 2-year 28, but the second year is a team option. Like, that's a maneuverable contract. He's been good. Derek Jones Jr. is on the last year of a $10.4 million deal. Like, you know, they could kind of, again, I think they have to be smart and strategic about how they attack the next several years. But, you know, there's ways to make them, you know, profitable years even while you're kind of under this umbrella.
0: I don't know how profitable they're going to be. I don't know how many fans are getting at those games.
1: Productive years.
0: Ah,
2: productive. There you go.
0: Sorry. I was taking you too literally.
1: It'll be profitable for Ballmer as long as Microsoft stock does all right. It'll be fine.
0: Yeah, I'm not worried about Ballmer's pockets.
2: I'm not worried about Kawhi's pockets either. After that latest extension.
0: Yes. Kawhi's post-career, he should teach players. All right. Thank you so much, Slater. Thank you to all of our producers. Tucker and Jackson are with us here. And thank you to McMahon. Thank you for listening and watching the Hoop Collective. We'll be back soon with another divisional preview.
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0: Center.
1: I'm John Ryder. The baseball postseason continues. Game 2, National League Division Series in Milwaukee.
0: 1-0. Swing and a ground ball, and that's a base hit into right field. Here comes Tatis racing for the plate. Throw to third. Tag out. Does the run score? The run does score. So Frelick alertly fired to third to get Machado, and the inning will come to a close.
1: John Buchambi with the call on ESPN Radio, and right now the Padres lead the Brewers 3-2 at the bottom of the eighth as they look to even the series at 1. Ty France, a pair of RBI singles, including that one you just heard. Michael King, the starter for San Diego, 1 run on 3 hits, no walks, 6 Ks over 5 innings. Week 4 in the NFL, the Chiefs lead the Raiders 17-16 with 9 minutes to play in the fourth quarter. Patrick Mahomes, 2 touchdown passes, both to Tyquan Thornton. 49ers have a 10-6 lead on the Broncos early fourth quarter in Santa Clara. Brock Purdy has a touchdown pass to Deebo Samuel. Seahawks crushing the Chargers 30-13 early fourth quarter. Sam Darnold, 2 touchdown passes. Vikings with a 15-10 lead on the Dolphins. 2 minutes to play in the fourth quarter. The Vikings, all their scoring on 5 field goals. Will Reichert. Patriots rally to down the Bills 29-26 in Buffalo. Their first loss. Drake May, 269 yards passing, 3 touchdown passes. A pair to Romeo Doubs. Bears down the Jets 23-12 at Soldier Field.
2: Monday on the Rich Eisen Show. 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
1: He has been the commissioner since 1993.
2: Yikes.
1: Gary Bettman. Why yikes? That's a better part of 33 years. Why yikes?
2: It's hard to believe how quickly it goes, like the blink of an eye. And it's been great, and it still is great, which is why I keep doing it.
1: Well, the backstory is interesting, because you were at the NBA.
2: Yep.
1: They have an opening. They call over to the NBA. You're right there with David Stern at the time. You probably weren't thinking about it, and now we're sitting here 33 years later, right?
2: Well, it was a little more complicated than that. But at the end of the day, I had been at the NBA for a dozen years. And the NHL conducted a search because they John Ziegler was no longer the president, and they had an interim president, and they were looking for somebody to modernize and grow the game of hockey at. I had always been a hockey fan. You know, growing up in New York, you had all the majors. I went to Cornell, where hockey was the sport, and I loved the game, and this was a great opportunity. You know, I could have stayed at the NBA and with David forever, but I decided, having this opportunity to sort of do my own thing on a sport that I knew I loved, was a great opportunity.
3: Commissioner, we've seen an explosion of growth with the prosperity of the sport. We're seeing contracts continue to go up. We saw a record-setting deal by Cale Makar with the Avs. I'm curious to know, did you envision this type of growth, and where do you see the next evolution for the game?
2: That's a great question, and there are really two ways to focus on it. One, the nature of our system, the three-level cap, not a penny more or less than 50% to the players as a whole, the hard team cap, and the only exception under certain circumstances is injury. And then there's a player cap. No player can sign a contract for more than 20% in any given year of what the cap is when the contract's signed. And so players getting money that fits within that system is great. And it's why our competitive balance is as extraordinary as it is. We had a record number of come-from-behind games. We had a record number of close games. You look at our regular season, it goes down to the wire. And then anything happens in the playoffs, you couple the cap with revenue sharing and everybody can compete. You put that all together, that's why the game is as good as it is, emphasizing speed and skill, and the young players have never been better. The other side of that equation is the fact that the cap is starting to go up a lot. And I know a lot of people in the media, not you guys, but say, well, cap can't keep going up like this. Post-COVID, we're coming off the fact that the cap was flat for a bunch of years so that we could recover the monies that we overpaid on the 50% when we weren't playing. Mm. And so we decided, with the Players Association, we didn't want to have one year where the cap went up $30 or $40 million, because that would mess up the salary structure of clubs, and it would be unfair to the players who happen not to be free agents. Mm-hmm. So we've been bringing it back gradually. It'll take another year or two to even out, and then the salary cap and salaries will increase at the same rate as revenues do. So the system is actually working the way it's supposed to, and it's what's giving us the extraordinary competitive balance.
4: Gary, I want to talk about hockey as a globalized sport. You know, we're in the middle of the NFL season, and we just saw a game in Brazil. I know a focus for them is certainly to expand internationally, but hockey is a more globalized sport than American football anyway. How important is that for you and your offices, the international aspect of hockey?
2: Well, we're playing two games this season in Dusseldorf. We're playing two games in Helsinki, regular season games. We've been playing regular season games throughout Europe for more than the last decade and longer. 30% of our players, roughly, come from outside of North America. Mm-hmm. So there are two parts to that equation. One, there are hockey fans in those countries who want to see where the players from their countries, how well they're doing, and seeing them play in what is the world's best hockey league, which is why the best players in the world come here. So that's important as well. And we want to continue to encourage the development of world-class hockey players from those countries to continue coming to play here. It's what makes our league and our game so strong. So the international component is strong from a player standpoint, a competitive standpoint, but it's also important for us to reach fans in those countries to help grow the game of hockey. You know, we're not looking at starting leagues in Europe. There are professional leagues there now that are quite strong and probably wouldn't love it if we, you know, decided we were going to start a league in Europe. But what it does do is help grow the game of hockey and make those leagues in Europe even stronger.
3: Commissioner, I want to marry Michelle's question with an answer that you gave in my question. The international markets and the competitive balance of the league. Now, we understand that that's important to the growth of any major sport in this continent, but I'm curious to know how the title drought in Canada has impacted the NHL, because you're talking about two original six franchises being in that country, and the fact that we've gone so long without a Canadian title. I'm curious to know how you think that impacts the overall product and the appetite for the sport.
2: Well, I think it makes some of our Canadian fans a little cranky, which is understandable. Because hockey is so important in Canada. I mean, if you think about hockey in Canada, think about the NFL in the U.S. Mm-hmm. I mean, it's that intense and maybe even more at all levels of the game. You know, our system is designed with revenue sharing and the cap to enable all teams to be competitive. I just think it's one of those fluky things. There are a lot of teams in the United States that haven't won the cup in that period of time. But when you look at what's happening in Montreal, they have a great young team. When you look at Edmonton, where they've come close, you know, and I think McDavid is on a mission to win the cup. There's optimism in Toronto over the retooling and the fact that they got the first pick in the draft this year. So I don't think you can suggest it's anything more than a coincidence. But I know there's a yearning for a Stanley Cup for one of the Canadian teams. But also, I view us, we're one league. It just so happens that seven of our franchises are in Canada, but we are one North American league.
1: Have you guys already put in place any kinds of plans? Crosby, Ovechkin, I don't know what the future is. I don't believe they have said as such. I know Crosby's in the last year of his contract. Ovechkin, we've thought it's his last year for the last 20 years, I feel like. Are there league plans in place for those two?
2: Well, ultimately, we're going to celebrate their careers, and I hope that doesn't happen for years to come. They have both been absolute marvels in terms of their duration, their ability to play for two decades. And, you know, when the time comes, we're going to miss them and we'll celebrate them. But you get some indication of how we celebrate Alex, for example, when he was on the goal chase, right? Yeah. It was well chronicled and it was well celebrated. And, you know, it was given the attention that it deserved. But again, these are two great players who mean so much to our game, both on and off the ice.
3: Commissioner, I'm curious to know where you see the league in terms of expansion beyond where we're currently at.
2: I'm getting that question a lot these days, and it's a good question. When we focus on expansion, and it's ultimately for the Board of Governors to decide whether or not we're going to expand, you look at ownership, most important for any franchise in any sport, the market, whether or not there's a suitable state-of-the-art arena, and then what does it do to make the league stronger? We haven't embarked on a formal process where we said, we want to expand, get your applications in, but we have been fielding expressions of interest, most notably in Texas right now, but in other places, including Atlanta as well. And ultimately, we're going to have to study it and take it to the board and see whether or not there is an appetite to expand. I believe some teams probably aren't in favor of expansion because they like their rosters and they don't want to make it even more difficult to compete. And by the way, in terms of competing, the way we brought the last two expansion teams into the league, Vegas and Seattle, they were competitive on day one. And I think some clubs are focused on that and others are saying, you know what, if going to a major market will make us stronger and give us a broader footprint. Because, again, compared to the other three majors, we have seven teams in Canada, and we're doubled or tripled up in New York, New Jersey, and Southern California. We're in 22 U.S. markets. You know, maybe it would make us stronger as on a national basis if we picked up a couple of more top 10 markets. So that's something we're going to have to evaluate, and I think the jury is out on it, at least at this moment.
4: Interesting. You've touched a little bit about the business side of things that we can anticipate, some storylines, but what are you most excited about?
2: I miss the game. After I present the Stanley Cup,

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1: Watching our playoffs, anything can happen. I'm excited to be back and watching hockey again. And I know our fans are and our players are. 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Yeah, it's a crowded time of year. You mentioned it. There's a lot going on, but we know hockey fans will be back.
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10: Back to school season means backpacks, schedules, and busy mornings. But there's one thing a lot of families forget to plan for. What happens when school germs start spreading and someone gets sick? Joining us now is Dr. Peter McCullough with some smart ways to be prepared before the school year begins. So, Doctor, back to school is exciting, but it also seems to be the time of year that families start getting sick again. Why does this season hit so many households?
11: Because people miss an opportunity, and that is to use nasal sprays and throat sprays twice a day preventively. These have been shown to reduce the common cold, flu, RSV, and other viral infections, but it has to be done twice a day on a regular basis.
10: What are some of the most common health issues that families run into once the school season does start?
11: The kids are back in school, they're coughing, they're sneezing, and they clearly spread viruses and other illnesses. 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

0: 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They need Dad.
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0: 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Father of mine. 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

0: suing your neighbor, getting married, getting divorced, buying cryptocurrency, or attempting anything involving power tools. 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
1: All right, 888-729-3776, 888-SAY-ESPN. With that in mind, we are taking your calls here and questions for Dad as we get going. I feel like you would have been proud of me, Dad, yesterday. Went and I had to show my fiance after I changed our filter after the quarterly alarm went off, the gift of clean air that we are being given back in the house. It's always the rock that you built this church on. So I felt like I made you proud. I'll send you the picture after the show. That thing was hurting. It looked like Pompeii up there, so it was due for the change.
2: Yeah, I'm glad you did. You know, you don't want those airborne spores floating around the house. You don't want that. Want to take care of it. Don't want me breathing that in. Not for you, not for your fiance, not for the dog either.
1: No, no, not for gumbo. Lord knows pugs have a tough enough time breathing. Yep. We don't need to make it any harder. Let's go to the lines and talk to Casey in Florida. Casey, you're on the Golics here on ESPN Radio. What's your question for Dad?
3: Hey, good morning. Thanks for having me. I just became the manager of my four-year-old T-ball team, and the parents already started yapping at the first practice. Can you give me some fatherly advice on how to manage a T-ball team?
2: So let me tell you what. T-ball can be the most fun or the most frustrating if you let it, okay? Because as you know, the players will do anything but pay attention, and you'll try so hard to say only the person get the ball that the ball is hit to, but inevitably, whenever the ball is hit, every player charges it. You just enjoy the moment that they're out there playing. As far as parents are concerned, so I did this when I coached my kids, and my dad did this much more sternly when he was coaching us. I got the parents all together, and it depended what level. You know, now, so we're talking T-ball. You get them together and you say, listen, this is fun. The first thing is fun. The second thing is fundamentals. If you can learn any fundamentals at that age, you'll try. But for the most part, it's going to be fun. We're not taking anything serious. Kids will move around in the field. Infield will be outfield. Outfield will be infield. And if you don't like the way I'm managing, you can take your kid to another team, right? You can do that. But these are T-ball kids. This is so non-competitive. The whole idea has to be fun. But don't talk to the parents in front of the kids.
1: Ooh.
2: Separate the parents from the kids when you have that discussion.
1: All right, that is sound advice. And I feel like, especially in this day and age, probably some of the most needed, because the kids present certain challenges, but it seems like the parenting nightmare stories have gotten increased tenfold.
2: When I was playing 11 and 12-year-old baseball, my dad was the manager. And my dad played offensive line, and he was still pretty good size and very intimidating. He was a former Marine. And there was a pop fly.
1: There's no such thing as a former Marine.
2: No, there's no such thing as an ex-Marine.
1: Ex-Marine, that's right, okay.
2: I said ex-Marine one time and got chastised, deserving. Right, there you go. So there was a pop. We were in the field. There's a pop fly to the first baseman. And the other team's manager, a father as well, was the first base coach. And it was right by the bag. And right as the ball was going to the mitt, the dad, the manager, yelled something. And the 11-year-old kid dropped the ball. Right? So my dad didn't say anything then. The inning ended. We were coming off the field. And before that coach could go to his dugout, my dad walked on the field, called him over, and walked him out towards center field, had his arm on his shoulder. Unbeknownst to me, my dad was squeezing the life out of his neck and said, if you ever, and he said it with his back to everybody, ever do that again, he said, I will embarrass you in front of these kids. And he had the grab on his neck. Dude just turned around, walked back, and never said another word.
1: I have to imagine there was so much pee going down that man's legs. Yeah. If you were ever fortunate enough to meet my Grandpa Lou, there is one thing. That man could turn it on when he wanted to. And those were not threats. Those were promises that you were getting there. 888-729-3776, 888-SAY-ESPN. Let's go to Nick in Oregon. Nick, you're on the Golics. What's your question for Dad?
4: What's going on, Golic? Thanks for taking my call. Senior, I'm about to be a first-time

0: dad in about a week and a half, and I met my now wife at the University of Oregon. So my question is, where do you draw the line on forcing your fandom on your kid?
1: Wow. That's a tough one to ask, because I went to Notre Dame. My brothers went to Notre Dame. My wife went to St. Mary's. So while we tried to position it as, you know, for you and Jake playing football and Sydney swimming, go where you feel comfortable and want to go, yet our house was filled with Notre Dame memorabilia and paraphernalia, just filled. The brainwashing started early. Now, I didn't hear where he said his wife went to Oregon. I don't know where he was.
2: Well, no, he said they met at Oregon. So I'm assuming they both went to Oregon is what I'm getting, which to me makes it easy.
1: Well, yeah, it does make it, especially if you really dig your school. Do you go back to watch games? Are you a very involved alumni? Then it's easy. You know, you put the Oregon colors, you know, you put them in the kid's bed. You put them everywhere. I would have. But if you don't, if you're kind of come see, come saw about it, then you don't. You keep it neutral.
2: Especially when we're just talking about fandom. Because to your point, you had to approach that differently when we were getting ready to be recruited. This was a big decision about, you know, opportunity, where we wanted to play, all that jazz. If we're just talking about whose colors you're rep when you were a kid, that's a no-brainer. You throw that stuff around everywhere, and you go forward and prosper. Go Ducks. 888-729-3776. Let's get one more, and we got Troy in Indy. Troy, you're on the Golics on ESPN Radio. What's your question for Dad?
3: Hey, guys. How's it going?
1: Good.
2: Good.
3: I am currently dating this girl. We've been dating for about 2.5 years, and I am ready for her to move in with me. For context, she lives about 2 hours away, and she wants a ring on her finger before she wants to move, but I would like to live with someone before I even engage. So what do you guys think?
1: Wow. How old are you?
3: I am 25.
2: Okay.
1: Oh, okay.
2: All right.
1: Boy, that's a dilemma.
2: Putting the screws to you. Because I recently went through this, and so I can only espouse from my perspective, but going through and learning how to live with somebody, especially, and I don't know if you've lived with a significant other in the past before or have gone through that, but you just learn so much about yourselves in the day-to-day processes that are going to define your life. Dad, you've obviously been married much longer than I, who am not even technically married yet. So where did you and Mom fall on this?
1: Well, I mean, we got engaged before we lived together. I was playing in Houston, and your mother was still in Chicago. And then we got engaged in an engagement story that's very embarrassing to me. So we were engaged. And then, obviously, we didn't live together till we were married. Listen, at the end of the day, the woman wins, right? I mean, you need to be comfortable in what you want to do. I get that. But at the end of the day, the woman wins. And if she is not going to move in with you unless she has a ring, well, then you have a choice to make. That's a choice I can't make for you. That's a choice Mike can't make for you. You know, if you feel you need to live with her before you get engaged and she's not going to do that, well, then you're rolling the dice, my friend. You're rolling the dice and you're saying, okay, do I keep her happy? And do you know you want to spend the rest of your life with this woman? Or do you need to live with her first? That's a you choice, my friend. That's what I'm not getting involved in.
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10: Mr. Irrelevant with Alex Stroph and Josh DiMaggio.
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15: Breaking ball sent to center field and deep. It's gone! Ronald Acuna Jr. with a bomb!
16: Betts going back at the track near the wall. Jumps, and he caught it! Mookie Betts has done it again! Holy cow!
17: Swings, cracks into center field. Harris comes in, charging. He dives, and he makes the catch! He caught it to get the third out.
15: Back on its way. Gone. Three homers. Shohei Ohtani. What can he do?
16: Olsen swings and drives one deep right center field. Way back. Matt Olsen. Long home run.
15: Swing and a drive. Right field. On its way. Gone. Ball game. A walk-off grand slam. Freddie.
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18: Teams that take a 2-0 lead in any best of five have won that series 89% of the time. That said, Game 2, Padres Brewers, 3-2 San Diego, bottom nine, two outs, sacks loaded for Milwaukee. How about this matchup? Mason Miller facing Jackson Churio.
16: Churio back in. Miller, the 2-2. Swing and a line drive. Base hit. Center field. Yelich is in. Here comes Freeland. He's in. Jackson Churio has walked it off. And the Brewers come all the way back in the bottom of the ninth. Churio, the hero in game two. And they mob him at second base. Just a pile jumping up and down.
18: Absolutely. Boog Shambi right here on ESPN Radio. Churio turned around that Miller heat with a two-run walk-off winner to beat the Padres 4-3. Milwaukee has a 2-0 series lead courtesy of that walk-off. Christian Yelich scored the tying run there. He joined Jesse Rogers post-game.
19: Christian, is there anyone on the planet you want up more than Jackson Churio in a moment like that?
20: No. I mean, I know it's Mason Miller. Well, you feel pretty good about him in that situation. We're like, you know, something's going to be hit hard. You don't know if it's going to be at somebody, but you know he's going to hit something hard, and you just felt like, you know what? You just could feel it in here.
19: The inning starts, though, with you getting on base against Miller. Take me through that at bat.
20: Yeah, I mean, down one, maybe the best closer in the game. You know, he's like, you got to get on, you got to get some action, maybe make something happen on the bases, but it's kind of been the theme of us all year, like, just find a way, like, who cares how we do it, just get in there and figure it out.
12: Describe the emotion right now.
20: It was awesome. I tried to tackle Sal after he scored, but he played football in high school, so he broke my tackle, but then we got out there and we got Jack pretty good, so it was sick.
12: What does this feel like? You have three to get one.
20: Yeah, I mean, they're a great team. You know, both these games could have gone either way. We just found a way, you know what I mean? So we kind of were in the same situation last year, and we took it down to the wire with, you know, the Cubs. So, you know, we know it's far from over, and we just got to continue to play well.
12: Thanks, Christian. Congrats.
20: Got it. Thank you.
18: That is some high-level stuff right there. As good as it gets, a top closer in the game, a top young player comes through for the Brew Crew. They go up 2-0 in that series as the venue shifts to San Diego. Heading into this game, two teams that score first in this postseason, 11-2. Teams that out-homer their opponent are 10-1. Those things happen for the Dodgers in the series opener against Atlanta.
21: Pitch. Swinging a high fly ball that's going to be deep to left. Hernandez got it. It's gone. Into the bleachers for a two-run homer by Teoscar Hernandez.
22: Pitch.
21: Swing high, fly ball right field, way up there. Acuna back, watch it sail. It is gone. Home run, Kyle Tucker, two-run blow.
22: Next one on the way. Swing at a high, fly ball. That's deep to right. Acuna moving over, back to the track and the wall. That one's gone. Max Muncy with a second home run in the inning for LA.
18: Indeed, Dave O'Brien. They go out a trio of times. The Dodgers' quest to become the first National League team to win three straight World Series began with a 5-3 win in Game 1. 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Game 1 was Dave Roberts' 70th postseason win. Third manager ever to reach that number. He had this and the importance of getting off to a good start.
23: To win Game 1 is certainly important, very important. And like I said earlier, we could have deployed our starters any way we wanted, but to have Blake going tomorrow to follow up with what Tarik did today, and knowing that you got Yama in the holster for Game 3, we're in a good spot.
18: Yeah, Blake being Blake Snell, who gets the ball tonight against fellow left-hander and Braves opener Ray Kerr. Snell pitched to a sub-2 ERA and 9 regular season starts this year. Had 2 scoreless starts in last year's postseason during that LA World Series run. Kerr got 10 huge outs to start the clincher against the Phillies. But the Braves come in having lost 7 straight road games in the postseason. 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
24: News, notes, and scores. This is the Leadoff.
18: Yeah, so you kind of know what happened in Milwaukee for Game 2. Don't forget what happened in the opener. Ty France fly ball in that 9th inning hit the roof. That was a true home field advantage for the Brewers that Trurio caught. It was an out instead of a game-winning 2-run home run for San Diego. So they'll go back home down 0-2 in this series. Tomorrow brings a pair of Game 2s in the American League. The White Sox, the only road winner thus far in this round, took Game 1, 3-0. White Sox and Guards tomorrow. Our coverage comes your way 4:30 Eastern. Roxy Bernstein, Greg Olson on the call. Don't forget the 4-inning save for Grant Taylor in that one. While the Yankees and Rays Game 2, Mike Cousins, Eduardo Perez, Tim Kirkshin, 7:30 Eastern. That coverage gets underway. Drew Rasmussen, 8 one-hit frames. Jonathan Arrieta, that home run, the only run in the Rays 1-0 win. But it's Cam Schlittler against Freddy Peralta. Kevin Cash on why the right-hander for Tampa in Game 2.
25: Well, we only used 2 guys, so we're in a pretty good spot. I'm still thinking about how impressive his outing was. Not surprised by Ras by any stretch, but to go do it at that stage, that setting, gets this team Game 1 of a series, pretty awesome. And it helps us out. Everybody's fresh, and I think probably that much more is the bullpen now kind of chomping at the bit to get in there and contribute.
18: Meantime, the Dodgers, they've won all 8 of their best-of-5 series in which they take a 2-0 lead. The Braves, 0-4 when trailing 0-2. Since 2016, teams that go up 2-0 have won 20 of the 21 series. That's how big tonight is for both sides. For a look ahead, here's our team of Jessica Mendoza and Dave O'Brien.
0: Jim, thank you very much. Game number two, and not Chris Sale to pitch for the Atlanta Braves. Instead, it is going to be the guy out of the bullpen, the left-hander Ray Kerr, who started game number three of the wild card series against the Phillies. Pitched very, very well. However, Chris Sale will be pushed back for game three. The big story today for the Dodgers is left-hander Blake Snell. He is making a postseason start after just nine starts during the regular season.
1: Yeah, nine starts. He missed 5 months of the season between the shoulder injury that he had to start the season and the elbow surgery that took him out 3 months. So, yeah, those nine starts coming after a season, he only had 11 starts. So, very injury plagued. But you look at the numbers for Blake Snell, 1.90 ERA, just a 200 batting average against. He did not give up a home run. I get it's a small sample size, but if you look at any pitcher that started nine games throughout Major League Baseball, none of them have not given up a home run. Blake Snell, the only one there.
0: It's a peek into how all of the Dodgers feel in their clubhouse from their manager, Dave Roberts, on down. Something Snell said yesterday. He said, if you want to be a Hall of Famer, if you want to be a legend in this game, it happens in October. And many have joked that the regular season is a dress rehearsal for the Dodgers. Yeah, they win 100 games, but they can afford to lose 6-7 in a row. They know they're going to postseason play, but here comes this pitching staff. Yesterday, a two-time Cy Young Award winner, and another one today.
1: Yeah, four Cy Youngs in 2 days, and that's a big reason why Blake Snell was not rushed to get back in the season. He also, remember, had the groin injury to end the season. So when you're talking about a guy, but it wasn't really a groin injury as far as him having to miss a lot of time. They're just very careful because they can. They've got a plethora of arms. They like to keep their guys rested for this time of year.
0: No change in the lineup except for one position, at least at the outset, and that is Miguel Rojas, the third baseman, a right-hand hitter. He's going to open up at third, be there for at least a while.
1: Yeah, expect to see Max Muncy come in once a righty comes in to relieve Ray Kerr. But you got to remember Miguel Rojas, another postseason hero for the Dodgers, last World Series, the massive home run to tie that game. He is also the leader of this team. He is by far, if you were going to pick a captain, it be Miguel Rojas. So they love giving him the start, getting him out on the field. He has so much influence between him and the rest of his teammates.
0: Braves got a win where they go home to Atlanta come next Tuesday, down two games tonight in a best of five. When you look at their lineup, who's the guy they need to lean on today? There are plenty of stars in there with Acuna and Olson and Albies and Harris, Austin Riley, a lot of guys who can do things. But who's the guy that has to lead them to win today?
1: Ronald Acuna Jr. I mean, I look at the first two spots in the order. Drake Baldwin needs to have a good start, especially because he's at the top of this order. But at the end of the day, your stars have to shine. We talked about it in the Philly series. Ronald Acuna Jr., such a strong, great at bats, but has not gotten that big hit he needs to if the Braves want to advance.
0: So far, he is 2-for-13 in the postseason, which is calling his name here this afternoon / evening at Dodger Stadium. Looking forward to game number two, Jim. Next one on the way, swinging a high fly ball. That's deep to right. Acuna moving over, back to the track and the wall. That one's gone. Max Muncy with a second home run in the inning for LA.
18: He has 17 career postseason home runs, Max Muncy. Four more than any other Dodger in team history. 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That's the fifth best home run rate in postseason history, and that's Did You Know, brought to you by Gusto, the all-in-one payroll benefits software built for small businesses. 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Let's bring in Katie Wu, who covers the Dodgers for The Athletic. And Katie, I just mentioned those 17 home runs in the postseason. Muncy, though, not in the lineup tonight. Why?
2: I think it goes down to the Braves throwing out yet another bullpen game. Yep. Ray Kerr, who has kind of been their postseason savior, will take the opening role. And we're talking to Dave Roberts about this particular matchup. Max Muncy, he feels, is a better option against right-handed relievers because the Dodgers expect the Braves to vary so much between relievers. He has Max Muncy off the bench. We might see even the same kind of matchup on Tuesday, assuming Chris Sale starts. The Dodgers have a deep bench. They carry guys like Miggy Rowe and Kike Hernandez for a reason. It's ultimately just to play the better matchups down the stretch of the game.
18: Yeah, so he might only miss one turn in the order, really. Kyle Tucker, two hits, the two-run, a home run. He's been trying to find it all season here in year one in L.A. That home run was mammoth. It started the last few weeks of the regular season. What's been key for him in getting positive results at the plate at the right time of the season?
2: You know, I think that's a question he's been asking himself all year, and it became pretty clear in August that no matter how he ended his regular season, the first-year numbers were going to reflect some career-worst performances. But the thing about Los Angeles and what benefits Kyle Tucker, particularly with this market, is 3 weeks of good baseball in October outweighs 6 months of poor performance in the regular season. So you saw Kyle Tucker have a better result with his bat path. His swing looked a lot better, the play discipline, and doing damage on pitches in the zone. All of those things kind of culminated in September. Now you're seeing Kyle Tucker able to kind of wipe the slate clean, start his season over in a way, and rewrite that first year. With Dodger fans, it matters how you perform in October most, and he's off to a good start.
18: No doubt. 12 career postseason home runs for him. Shohei Ohtani missed the final 2 weeks of the regular season, played in the series opener. How would you characterize the state of his health?
2: That's the biggest question for the Dodgers that, you know, don't really have a lot of questions, if we're being candid, coming into this season, or into this series. But where Ohtani's health is will be pivotal. He certainly looks from the eye test much better from a physical standpoint than he did before he went on the IL, but he's been dealing with that bulky left knee and some right bicep inflammation for pretty much the entire second half of the season. How he monitors and manages that workload is going to be key for this Dodgers squad. We talked to Shohei on Saturday about how he was feeling, and he said, you know, better. It's going to be more about managing the workload. And I think the Dodgers are kind of in a tricky spot with both Ohtani and Freddie Freeman, their left side of the offense. Some question marks over the health makes what Kyle Tucker did yesterday all the more encouraging.
18: She covers the two-time defending champion Dodgers for The Athletic, Katie Wu. Katie, we appreciate the insight.
2: Thanks, guys.
18: Meantime, Dave Roberts passed the 1,000-win mark earlier this season, all with the Dodgers. 1,044, 637, 26 managers have passed that 1,000-win figure with one franchise, only two with better records than Roberts. That's your stat of the day brought to you by hands-free Skechers, slip-ons, Aeroburst, high-performance running shoes that cut through the wind. Coming up next on Baseball Tonight, presented by Granger, we'll hear from a Braves backstop and Drake Baldwin, who again looks to get a strong start from reliever-turned-opener Ray Kerr. And Braves insider explains their plan on the mound the rest of the series. 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
5: Back to school season means backpacks, schedules, and busy mornings. But there's one thing a lot of families forget to plan for. What happens when school germs start spreading and someone gets sick? Joining us now is Dr. Peter McCullough with some smart ways to be prepared before the school year begins. So, Doctor, back to school is exciting, but it also seems to be the time of year that families start getting sick again. Why does this season hit so many households?
6: Because people miss an opportunity, and that is to use nasal sprays and throat sprays twice a day preventively. 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
5: What are some of the most common health issues that families run into once the school season does start?
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18: 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Member FDIC. Ray Kerr gets the ball to open this game for the Braves after getting 10 key outs in the clincher against the Phillies. That was his first career postseason appearance. He's not thrown more than 47 pitches in a game this season. Grant Holmes expected to get into this game. The guy catching those arms, Drake Baldwin, who joined our Dave O'Brien.
28: Drake, you get the first hit of the game. Terrific at bat. Big base hit to start it against that guy, Skubal. Were you thinking at any point, well, it's going to be another five innings before the Braves get another hit off that guy?
29: He's a really good pitcher. He's obviously proved it for a long time. And just trying to win every pitch there and got one to find a hole through the infield. And, was hoping that a ball might bleed or something like that and able to scratch run across, because whenever you get a run, especially early in a playoff game, it really changes the momentum and it's huge. But, he kind of locked it in after that and made a lot of quality pitches against us.
28: Facing another one today in Blake Snell, what's your history against him? What's your approach against this guy, also a two-time Cy Young Award winner?
29: Yeah, another good pitcher. It sounds kind of simple, but it's just kind of finding a good pitch to hit. He has really good stuff. He's going to try to get you to chase. So just trying to hit a ball that you can do damage with.
28: Drake, thank you. Good luck in the heat today in game number two.
29: Perfect. Thank you.
18: Yeah, Snell's allowed one earned or fewer and eight straight starts coming in. Let's bring in Braves beat writer for the Atlanta Journal-Constitution, Chad Bishop. And Chad, what went into the decision to start Ray Kerr as an opener in this game?
30: Yeah, good question. A lot of different factors, right? Chris Sale, as Walt Weiss said a few minutes ago, if it were up to him, he'd probably pitch every day. I don't think that's too dissimilar from a lot of Major League Baseball pitchers, right? But if you kind of zoom out and look at the big picture, do you want Chris Sale starting today on maybe 75-80% strength, or do you want to throw him out there game three on his home field at Truist Park, maybe closer to 100%? And then I think you got to look at what Ray Kerr did to the Phillies. Now, granted, the Dodgers are not the Phillies, right? Like, the Dodgers are a much tougher lineup to navigate. But what they really like about Ray Kerr is his ability to keep the ball in the ballpark, give them two or three innings against some of these big-time left-handers in this Dodgers lineup. and maybe turn it over to the bullpen, which has been awesome for the Braves all season long, and all their high leverage guys are available today.
18: Chad, how would you characterize the health of Tyler Mahle?
30: Good question. He was out throwing in the outfield this afternoon at Dodger Stadium. He threw a bullpen session, pretty typical, right, before a start for a starting pitcher. I think he's going to be fine. I think this point in the year, guys are going to try to gut it through whatever ailment they got. It's nothing serious, right, to put him on the IL or keep him from pitching. And obviously he pitched outstanding against the Phillies last week with that slight abdominal strain. So obviously it's not something that's going to sideline him and keep him from making a start, but it'll definitely be something to monitor over the next few days.
18: Yeah, the Braves pitched two openers in the first two games of this division series against the two-time champs. How would you describe the predicament this team is in regarding available starting pitchers?
30: It's dire. It's not good. And some of this, for context, you could say, well, why did Alex Anthopoulos not go get at least another starting pitcher at the trade deadline? And I understand that argument, but there was no way to predict that Bryce Elder, Reynaldo Lopez, and Martin Perez would all get injured right before the playoffs. You got J.R. Richie's a rookie, can start. A.J. Smith-Shawver, who we saw last night, has been a starter in his career. You essentially have two starting pitchers. But at this point in time, you're just kind of living on a prayer here and throwing as many guys as you can out there just to get 27 outs and try to survive.
18: Covers the Braves for the Atlanta Journal-Constitution. Chad Bishop. Chad, we appreciate the insight.
30: All right. Thanks, my friend.
18: Meantime, Ozzie Albies homered in Game 1 against the Dodgers and Game 3 against the Phillies. Takes us to today's trivia. Last Braves player to homer in consecutive games of the same postseason, Freddie Freeman of the Dodgers, 5-6 of the 2021 World Series against the Astros. Then with the Braves trivia brought to you by Lids. Looking to bench that tired cap? Shop the newest NFL collection from 47 Brand featuring the iconic Big Time Hitch, only in stores at Lids. Coming up next on Baseball Tonight, presented by Granger, we'll hear from a guy that continues to come up clutch in this postseason for the Dodgers, Teoscar Hernandez. Then it's first pitch for a critical Game 2, Braves and Dodgers. 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
2: Jim Basquiat back on baseball tonight, taking you to Game 2 for the Braves and Dodgers. We are brought to you by Granger. Teoscar Hernandez opened the scoring yesterday, fourth career postseason home run in a Game 1. He has 9 home runs, 27 knocked in, and 34 postseason games with the Dodgers, and joined our Jessica Mendoza.
3: All right, Teo, basically since the end of August, just been on a tear with the bat, made some adjustments. What have you seen and done in the last month and a half?
4: I was trying different things, and they went back years looking for, like, any, like, good stretch that I have in the season, and they find that where I was able to put my front leg outside, just bring it in, try, like doing a top tap similar,
3: yeah,
4: but with my leg outside starting. And we tried that, and since in August, it's been working really good.
3: But going back to last night, you're a bat. It was cool to see the adjustment on the same pitch.
4: I got a good pitch. I had an idea how to approach it because he threw me one a little farther away, yeah, the pitch before. Obviously, I was looking for something like that, and I put a good swing on it.
3: Thank you so much, Teo.
4: Thank you.
2: 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Again, the Dodgers 8-0 in best-of-fives, up 2-0. Braves 0-4 in those same best-of-fives, down 0-2. That's how big tonight's Game 2 is. For the call, let's send you to Dodger Stadium with our team of Jessica Mendoza and Dave O'Brien.
5: Jim, thank you. It certainly feels that way, and it always does for the postseason, but certainly for the Atlanta Braves. Down one game to none after being shut down yesterday, 5-3 in the opener. Just, there's no question, there's added pressure. They decided not to go with Chris Sale. They're going to go a bullpen game today. It's an interesting call by Walt Weiss, and they're up against a great pitcher in Blake Snell.
6: We're seeing the consequences of that Game 3 and deciding to go with Chris Sale in the ninth. Not just bringing him in the eighth, but in the ninth. It's going to cost them here in Game 2. We'll see how it plays out.
5: 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And for the Atlanta Braves, the leadoff man will be the catcher, Drake Baldwin, with 25 home runs during the season. Ronald Acuna Jr. is in right. Matt Olson at first base. Ozzie Albies batting out of the cleanup spot. The second baseman hit 22 during the season. Michael Harris right behind him. The center fielder hit 26. Mauricio Dubon will be the shortstop. Sean Murphy is the DH, batting out of the seventh spot. He's celebrating his 32nd birthday today. Austin Riley is in third. And Lane Thomas is in left field and batting ninth at the outset against Blake Snell, who went 4-1 during the regular season. Only a handful of starts, but a 190 earned run average. Well, several injury issues with him, but for the second straight game, the Dodgers flex their Dodgerness. They start a two-time Cy Young Award winner. Who else can do that?
6: We're creating a new verb. The Dodgerness is real. When the fact that the ace of the staff has yet to even pitch, but Blake Snell, what he's done and the numbers that you just mentioned, the stuff is real. And that is where he will challenge his hitters, the four-seam fastball, the curveball, and change up off of that. A really good slider as well. And even though he's only had 9 starts, the numbers have shown up to what he can be. And honestly, what he did even in last postseason, first 3 starts he had, a .086 ERA.
5: Game plan is brought to you by Service Titan. Service Titan is the AI-powered operating system for the trades, helping contractors grow faster and smarter on one platform.